0: multidisciplinary approach aimed at swiftly tracking and arresting suspects during this crucial window. Meanwhile, Acting Deputy National Police Commissioner Hilda Sentumele has assured MPs that they're making progress in investigations into the murders of 9 women in Ekurhuleni. The women's bodies have been found dumped in separate incidents across the municipality since July. Sentumele says the police have managed to identify persons of interest. She briefed Parliament's Portfolio Committee on Police yesterday about crime statistics and the Ekurhuleni killings.
1: We say the Ekurhuleni precinct murders, the digital forensic investigations, who actually are playing a role in terms of linking some of our persons of interest to the bodies that have been identified. So there is, I think, a lot of progress.
0: The Electoral Commission says contestants have a legal duty to verify the information they publish and share online. This as political parties and candidates signed the Electoral Code of Conduct in Midrand yesterday, against the backdrop of what the IEC has described as an alarming decline in public trust in the democratic process. The Commission says with political campaigning shifting onto digital platforms, it will be taking a tough stance against disinformation, fake online identities and deceptive artificial intelligence ahead of the local government elections. At the Madlanga Commission, Opa Bafana Sindane was absent from his scheduled testimony yesterday, citing medical issues. The taxi tycoon from Mpumalanga did, however, challenge the commission's use of his WhatsApp messages as evidence. Sindane, an associate of taxi industry leader Jose Banyoni, is also seeking to postpone his hearing, pending the outcome of his court application to quash the subpoena against him. He also wants to block the commission from using his messages as evidence. In July, the commission requested Sindane respond to an array of issues, including his messages with Sbanyoni about hitmen, his relation with alleged cartel members, and his apparent relation with police officers, including suspended sergeant Fanny Nkosi. In July, the commission requested Sindane respond to an array of issues, including his messages with Sbanyoni about hitmen, his relation with alleged cartel members, and his apparent relation with police officers, including suspended sergeant Fanny Nkosi. Sindane is yet to file a response and instead wants a court ruling to prevent his testimony. The commission is expected to rule on Sindane's postponement application via statement on Friday. Alleged crime kingpin Vusumuzi Khetmatlala could face an increasingly complex legal battle as the state considers whether some of the cases against him can eventually be consolidated. Matlala appeared in the Pretoria Magistrates Court yesterday with his wife Tsakane and 2 other co-accused in a fraud matter involving an allegedly fraudulent Waterkloof lease. It's alleged the group falsified documents to secure a lease agreement for a property worth 95,000 rand a month. The 4 cases are currently running separately, but the NPA says that could change as prosecutors consider the overlap between some of the allegations. Matlala's fraud matter has been postponed to the 29th of October for further investigation, while his individual bail application will be heard on the 14th and 15th of October. And American global food and beverage corporation PepsiCo has confirmed it will discontinue ProNutro cereal in South Africa. The breakfast favorite produced by Pioneer Foods' Bacomo was launched in 1962 and has been a household name for 64 years. The decision follows the company's attempt to introduce a new formula earlier this year. But consumers complained that the new product did not have the same taste, texture and mixability as the original. A partly cloudy Heritage Day is in store for Gauteng today. Johannesburg is dropping to an overnight low of 12 degrees but will peak at a high of 28. Pretoria 13 and 30 and Vereeniging 12 and 27. A cloudy Thursday in store for Cape Town, a low of 15 degrees climbing to a high of 17 degrees. 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
5: Professor Buddy Luhota is here with me, former Statistician General of South Africa, and he sits right across my desk. Prof, thank you so much for agreeing to talk to me. I really appreciate it.
6: Thank you, Daniel.
5: So, should we be having this conversation? I mean, some people will say this is nothing more than a fleeting moment in the life of a family where they take pictures and upload them onto the World Wide Web. We are perhaps making a mountain out of a molehill. But there is the question of the monetization of those cute little pictures of of youngins opening up expensive toys to promote them for one reason or the other. Are the principles of child labor or our frowning upon child labor to be used in that scenario?
6: Yes, it's quite interesting and complex. And perhaps for me to foreground it, we should go and read Karl Marx, chapter 15 of volume 1, where he talks about artificial intelligence. And when you hear Bill Gates saying that we must pay robots, when you see Musk and others of Anthropy saying that we should slow down.
5: Yep.
6: This is a bigger question, which Marx has said, autonomous systems in the future, when he wrote chapter 15, where he dedicated 155 pages, argues that that kind of system must be under the sovereign. Anyone trying to run that will be like a dwarf machine, a machine that looks like a dwarf.
5: Right.
6: And when you see these arguments coming up, it's because we have entered that space where the system and the IP that has been generated from Stone Age up to now has been appropriated by a few business people. Now that are looking at this, and it's too complex. Part of our arguments as African statisticians, particularly in Gabon in 2015, where we took the decision and wanted to petition Ban Ki-moon, was this system of statistics, which largely drives these systems, must be under the supervision of the sovereigns and the UN. Because the weaker ones are going to be a meal for the bigger ones. Now, that meal is in front of Bill Gates, in front of Musk, and they don't know what to do. And therefore, the younger children are even much more pliable, the poorer families even so. On the continent of Africa, where these gadgets, learning, gaming, and all these other things lend themselves to actually creating a very toxic situation. In Norway and Sweden, they've blocked this for children because they can see the damaging effects of this.
5: In fact, we're told that the owners of the very large tech companies will not, under any circumstances, give even a cell phone to their children for fear of the very issues that you and I are talking about.
6: Absolutely. Absolutely. We are where, you know, when Malthus looked at the people working in the coal mines, started blaming the poor for the poor conditions. This is the area where we are now. And Marx had to say, what a terrible clergyman who blames the poor for the poverty that is caused by the owners of capital. We are facing a situation of excessive accumulation of riches, becoming the enemy of what a person like A.G. Wells, when he anticipated this world where he said, numeracy will be as important today as it is the ability to read and write, which means at the time of autonomous systems, it's a system of abundance, because we actually have to embrace AI, because it creates the possibility of abundance. It creates the possibility, because we are trading in a situation where these things are non-rival. I can look at my phone here, look at things, can look at the same thing. If it was bread and we have eaten it, I'll never have it. And then the market economy, which says demand and supply. With information technology, demand and supply means lowering of price continuously and making available intellectual products at the fingertips of everyone. Now, at the moment, in the way we are behaving, we are actually destroying the architecture of what this is intended for, which is abundance.
7: 011-883-0702. Professor Padile Hotla is foregrounding, I suppose, a conversation that's taking place globally at the moment, and that is the guardrails, the ethics that need to accompany the booming industry of artificial intelligence. I ended up the show yesterday talking about, if you remember, Brakris, about the issue of that open AI agent bot, AI agent bot that broke through a sand, I think they call it a sandbox.
6: Yes.
7: And was able to connect itself to the World Wide Web, to the internet, with no human permission. Completely autonomous. We don't know what the final
6: verdict of that
7: verdict that is, but it has everybody talking from Cape to Cairo, from everywhere to everywhere. Anyway, but the point I'm trying to make here is that that is the fundamental conversation at the moment. The ethics, the legalities, the fundamental question that says, just because we can, should we? Yeah?
6: Absolutely.
7: Now, ours is to focus on a very small part of that very, very wider philosophical question, which has very, very real practical ramifications if we don't do what needs to be done quickly. In fact, Bill Gates and others are saying that, in fact, we may have passed the threshold of being able to do anything about it. That's how serious the situation is at the moment. But I want to go back to the use of children, children's bodies, children's voices, children's faces, children's hair on social media platforms for monetary purposes, even though they have the permission of their parents. What should the thinking be around that? And some may say that the laws exist for child labor that says that that is anathema in a civilized society. Mm. Well, it appears that the virtual world is a world that is law unto itself. Should we be applying those same principles there?
6: Yes, I mean, look, all this really about a capitalist system, because people are pushed into doing those things because they have to secure means of livelihoods. If they had the alternative, it wouldn't be. But then that structure that pushes people to that then ends up being the norm, whether you are in need or you are not in need. Because a child who comes out there gets displayed as a hero or heroine, whatever it is, and then she becomes that who is aspired for, big following and like, and monies that they make, and the kinds of things that they splash.
7: Do you think that's that? How, do you think 011-883-0702, 021-446-0567? As I have this conversation with Professor Padile Hotla, are you okay with the images of your child being put on various social media platforms for money? Give me a call. I mean, I'm asking that question in that way. I know it's a little provocative. But I'm interested to hear what your reasoning is based on the answer that you will give that question. Give me a call. I'd love to hear from you. Prof, but is it enough to simply say, oh, it's the scourge of capitalism, and you know, families that would not have had that money are now able to have access to it and pay for school fees, quality of life, a home, a car.
6: Absolutely. I mean, evil, when it stands on your face, you have to choose evil at times. But surely, a developed society that cares doesn't indulge in these kinds of things. I mean, children used to be married when they were six.
7: Yep.
6: Allocated to somebody. And that person might have...
7: In some spaces, they still are.
6: They still are.
7: Yeah.
6: And then they will actually earn a head of cattle. those things undermine the growth of a girl child. And then we end up with broken societies. This technology exactly does that in a different form. And if we don't tame it for productive human beings, for life that is defined, you know, Marx makes a very important point, and I think we need to go to the classics. And then we can also go to the classics of Mushoeshoe and Mohlomi. Because all these classics of behavior and good behavior are there in societies, or even in Socrates. So you really have to have ethics. And the ethics must be about how do we define a human being that is well behaved. That's what we should do. Not this free for all. For children, social media, it's certainly a terrible thing. There is space for social media for children. For instance, in study, if they use social media to study certain phenomena, it's easier to do that. You don't need pieces of paper. You don't need that. But you need to provide the kind of information that can be in that space, but it's very interesting and intellectually challenging. For instance, many children didn't play Monopoly when they were growing up because they didn't have that facility. Now on social media, you can play Monopoly, which means you can count faster, you can multiply, you can do all kinds of transactions that are not physical money or money in money terms, but a game. And gamification is part and parcel of these platforms.
8: Sure. Let me just invite our listeners to be part of the conversation. Please join us on 011-883-0702 or 021-446-0567. The bigger conversation, one that is being had real time right now globally, is the legislative framework, the ethical framework of artificial intelligence. Is the big conversation at the moment. And we've narrowed it down to say, should we be having laws that govern the use of children for monetary purposes on social media? Give me a call. I'd love to hear your thoughts about that on 011-883-0702, 021-446-0567. Is it fair to presume that those laws don't exist, at least as far as social media is concerned?
6: Laws exist around information, around access, around all these things, and the permissible ages. Those laws are there. That social media has come in is just a hastened and fastened the crisis that those laws were trying to handle. I mean, when Ban Ki-moon invited us, about 25 people, to define data revolution. What is data revolution? And we produced a report, The World That Counts. One of the things we said, there is a common language that says data is new oil. He said, well, we know what oil does. And they call data that thing.
8: Yes.
6: And we see it happening now, where because it flows even to children, it is being abused and is not regulated. There must be regulation to encourage and to ensure that children don't get exposed to things that are way above their pay scale.
8: You spoke about the gaming space.
6: Mm.
8: One of the big issues in South Africa at the moment, and I can see that it is a moral issue, where the beneficiaries of the revenues that come out of the gaming space, I mean, we're talking about trillions of rands, right, are not as enthusiastic about enforcing the laws that restrict children from participating, particularly those children that use their parents' devices, right? With that kind of financing, with that kind of revenue, you'd think that the resources to be able to prevent children from having access to these gaming platforms would have been found by now. And we see that it's not being done because, you know, there's money to be made, I would argue. But let me play devil's advocate for a moment, Prof, and say...
6: Yes, that would be.
7: Are we perhaps not in a situation where we are wanting to impose a value system onto a time that has need of a different value system altogether? A value system that worked and defined a world, perhaps a world that we could say ended in the last century, that now we need to have a conversation about different ways of looking at the world and the rules for the governing of this new world. Some have called it the New World Order. Could it be that that conversation needs to take place, that we need to understand that, yes, we have come into a place now where we have very advanced, very sophisticated, very efficient tools such as AI. They remain tools. We just need to develop the capabilities that will give us the guardrails to be able to say, this can be done, this can't be done. But until we do that, we can't even have the conversation, some may argue.
9: Indeed. I mean, I think we have to take a step back and go to a person like Moshoeshoe, who started Mafisa as a way of ensuring that everybody is uplifted almost at the same time. Where you'll be given a cow, you'll be entitled to the milk, you'll be entitled to the cow dung, you'll be entitled to, you'll even be entitled to one of the calves that may come out of there. That's a social system that this moment gives us, because it is a period of abundance, so that there's no want. Now, when you go to Karl Marx and how he defines this moment, in fact, they look at the moral and the ethical system that will exist at this point in time of capital. It is basically an immoral system. So its exponents, which is the moment of abundance, they create mutation on it because they still want to be rich. Mm-hmm. I mean, just imagine the question of tax the robots, slow down AI. No, you can't slow it down. If this is a system of abundance and liberates, and the productive forces have developed to that level and liberates them from hard labor, but to commune as people, to tour the world, to understand the other, that's what this moment actually requires.
7: What then is to be done? I mean, you speak of Moshoeshoe.
9: Yes.
7: And many will argue that some of his revolutionary thinking in terms of the management of society came precisely because of the preceding famines and the wars.
9: Absolutely.
7: Yes, that took place prior to a consciousness that created the kinds of social engineering that he pioneered. Well, we haven't had that. Are you suggesting to me that we need to have global calamity before we come to the realization that we need to take care, better care of humanity? Because that seems to be the pattern, that after the Second World War, when thousands upon millions of people had been killed, then only did we start to think clearly about the legislative, ethical world that gave us peace for at least maybe 50, 60 years.
9: Yes, yeah.
7: Are you suggesting that we need a war? We need a lot of calamity?
9: Yeah, let me just give credit to statistics.
7: Yeah.
9: Because it was the first institution by the UN starting the Statistics Commission. Why? Because the statisticians had to manage the imbalances by creating what is called the national account.
7: Yes.
9: In order to deal with the global imbalances.
7: Yes.
9: And for the longest period, we have had peace. But fundamentally, what is problematic is the Friedman's superiority of shareholder value, which changed the and he was the intellectual, and the politicals were Margaret Thatcher and Reagan. They pushed this thing so hard that it created this, I mean, obnoxious capitalist system that we are facing now, that exists, coexists with mature, developed, you know, productive forces. And now it's being privatized. And it, in its privatization, you can see the proponents on this now that are talking. Only four people are talking of it. Bill Gates, Musk, and the other two on anthroponics, and so on. They are the guys who are leading the discussions, which, and they are the capitalists.
7: The conversation that is led by the oligarchs.
9: By the oligarchs. And what do you expect from it? They want to preserve, and they are getting suggestions that are absolutely anti-human.
7: Well, I mean, I'm listening to Bernie Sanders, who of the United States, I think, is one of the opposition leaders there, very passionate proponent of human rights and that kind of talking about the need for a moratorium on the proliferation of AI development. You've just said that that is going to be impossible. If somebody puts legislation in that space, it's just going to go underground. And if it doesn't go underground, it'll just do it itself because it's come to a point where it's so autonomous. I'm interested to hear then what is to be done. And I don't want to move away from the central issue that we are using as our anchor. The children. But LB writes, says, good evening. If children opening presents is considered to be child labor, I don't argue with that, but this is surely parallel to children as models. For example, they are earning money in that capacity. They've all sorts of reasons for it. And why would it be so different if it's on the internet? Photographs can be kept for posterity. Magazines are online and accessible years later. And I suppose the issue here that LB is wanting to place the spotlight on is, what is the problem here? Is it that children are making money, or is it that they are on display, where they can be seen on images throughout the world because of the efficiency of AI, the World Wide Web, and so forth? I want you to think about that, and I want to take two calls, and then maybe you'll put those thoughts together. Let me speak to Tetelo in Pretoria. Hi, Tetelo.
10: Hi, how are you?
7: I'm well, thanks. Am I pronouncing your name properly?
10: Tetelo.
7: Tetelo, go ahead, Tetelo.
10: Okay. I was making a comment on the part of the use of children. Somehow it may sound bad for monetization purposes. But before I get into that, I can just throw in a comment on the AI part, because I've heard that it was advised for safety or security reasons that we slow down the development of AI. But then I heard Donald Trump's comment saying that there's no need. People are just over-exaggerating its impact. Their focus is to be ahead or in line with China in terms of the development. So when I look at it, I think the president, Donald Trump, is actually in competition with a country and forgetting humanity on the other side and the greater impact of this. For him, it's all about competition and who can do well in that type of competition.
7: Would you say for Xi Jinping? Say the same for Xi Jinping, the head of China?
10: Yeah, but you know, in China, different from other countries, there is some control over certain things that are done there. I think China is a country that somehow, in terms of the laws, they are very different to other countries. They are very strict. And then if ever a system is being abused, consequences are going to be severe for whoever is using that system, unless someone penetrates the system of AI from another external country,
7: sure.
10: Maybe through social media, because sometimes you can see videos that are unreal, but because
7: I suppose the reason I'm asking Tetelo is this, because I want to move on, but I want to ask you this. Is it possible, in the same way that we are afraid or concerned about the abuse of these technological capabilities by private individuals, whether they are very rich oligarchs or not, is it the same question that we should be having about governments who efficiently do the same?
10: Correct. That is very true.
7: So the point I'm asking, therefore, is could somebody have an argument that says, well, you're right. You know, we need to be concerned about individuals, however rich they may be, who misuse these things. But what if a government, like the Chinese government, is doing the same thing?
10: Yeah, it's very possible. And I'm not sure who then holds the government accountable. That's where the global regulations may come.
7: Gotcha. Sorry, I jumped in too quickly. You were going to end your thought?
10: Yes, on the part of using children for monetization, I think sometimes the society sees it as if like it's a fun thing whereby we just get to interact with strangers and get to know their life better. For example, a parent can showcase a child's abilities whereby they do complex mathematics online, and then people get impressed, you know, and then the child doesn't even know that the parent may be benefiting financially through his own knowledge and activities. They're just doing that for fun, as if like it's learning, whereby they tell you, okay, give me this, multiply by this, and then they call a bigger number. And then the child doesn't even see that as being used for any other purpose except for learning.
7: Should we allow that?
10: It's a very debatable thing.
7: Should we allow? What's your verdict on the debate?
10: I think it depends on the person who is putting the child through that. Whether we can allow it or not is based on the objective. For example, if a parent makes a child life out there public, and then let me say showing them take a bath, dressing them up for school, picking them up, making breakfast, and then at the end, at some point, the parent themselves, they make the child redo the action because it's not suitable to be displayed in public. Maybe the video is not well taken, or maybe the parent didn't like something that the child did. They would retake the video and make them do the same thing again. That is inappropriate for me because it has to be as real as it comes, as if like the child is just living their normal life.
7: Titelo in Pretoria, much appreciated. Teresa is in Northwest. Hi, Teresa.
11: Hi, Aubrey. Mm. You.
7: I'm very well.
11: This is interesting. What my brother is saying there, that if a parent is using the kid to make money for themselves, I think it's inappropriate. But if the child is being allowed to do that to prepare for their own future, and the money is being set aside for their own future, I think it might be acceptable. My point that I called in for was, my daughter exposed her child to a tablet at 0 years old, and I was so shocked. And over the years, the child was using that tablet. She would sink into her own bed and be on her tablet. And I was asking her, what is she watching? And she says, Mom, don't worry. I'm an early years practitioner, and I know what I'm doing. So last month, she sent me a video of my granddaughter. The child is 4 years old, and the manner in which she communicates is world class. And it's like she's watching these videos of other kids that doing peer teaching, kids doing peer teaching. So now the child was asking her mom to open her own YouTube channel, and then she was practicing her first video. Yo, I was so impressed and so shocked at the standard of presentation. So now sometimes when we limit our children, the world has changed. The children that are going to make it in life are the ones that can communicate themselves through interviews, through all this in the job market. Mm. Those that are academics but cannot communicate is going to be really a problem. So parents need to really monitor what the children are doing and send the kids to places where they can benefit something for the sake of their future, not just it's random and doing other things that can damage them. And then
7: should we be placing that kind of responsibility on a child, though? I mean, should we be placing the kind of responsibility that says, whatever talent the child might have, their child is using that talent in order to look after their future. Should we be placing that kind of...
11: Bra Aubrey, I believe that what the child learns when they are small,
7: yes,
11: is what shapes the future. We are having kids and we are grooming our kids for them to have a bright future and gotcha. Stand on their own.
7: Gotcha, gotcha, gotcha.
11: So when we baby them, right, up to 18 years, they're still a child, This is the reason why we are keeping them. We have to stay with them in the house until they are 36. So I think if we can expose our children at a very early age to safe environments, like where they can learn stuff like skills and all that, I don't really believe on the issue of child labor, because they change, the world has changed.
7: Teresa, let me stop you there. Let me stop you there, my sister. Teresa is in Northwest. I love the way that she says that my daughter exposed her child.
9: Mm.
7: This was actually quite a very interesting choice of words. My daughter exposed her child to a tablet, almost as if the tablet was looking at the child, gawking at the child. I had that image as she said that. But why can't we use our children to make money? Prof, what are we being so precious about? There's bills to be paid, and if the world is gonna pay for it, why the hell not? Somebody might say.
9: You know, the problem is that the kind of motivation that money generates, we know what it is, and the context of AI is a context of abundance. I think we have to understand that labor that we used to use in the mine is no longer necessary because the robots will do that. That labor we use in manufacturing, that labor is there. The development of productive forces have reached a point where the material constraints to producing material things, that has actually been solved. Society now has to converse about how they make peace, how they live in peace with each other, how they travel, and how they socialize and get better. The fundamental constraint to that is this thing is managed by 3-4 people who are rich in the world. And that's the problem. And it creates this nature of scarcity. And that scarcity facing people, they do what they have to do for children then to make some money in order that bills are paid. We are having a serious contradiction of abundance existing within a dwarf machine, a dwarf thinking. And this is why these four people that are talking about AI are dwarfs. And we have to understand that. And they are dwarfs and they want to control the technology.
7: They are dwarfs.
9: Because they have accumulated so much money.
7: Yes. So you're saying to me that these are people that are morally stunted?
9: Absolutely.
7: For the kind of capability they have at their disposal?
9: For the kind of capability that they have stolen. Because AI is a cumulative IP for society from Stone Age up to now. They even cut books, scan them, create new things. So they are morally unbounded. Absolutely. That's why this thing has to come under the United Nations. And we look forward to... You cannot constrain the abundance that AI provides unless you super accumulate and you don't know what to do with the resources you have accumulated, while other people are actually languishing. I mean, these guys are siphons, basically.
7: I asked the question about what you are saying now about these four individuals, these oligarchs.
9: Yes.
7: And I ask you the same question that says, do you say the same thing about China? Now, it is not an oligarchy. It is a government that would hold to communist ideals and aspirations, but they too are in that same race.
9: The race is true. And ungoverned. And this is where the UN system is at its weakest. And Trump has just thrown it out. Yet we need it the most. I mean, it's through the UN that we had 70 years of no world war. Of course, skirmishes all over and everything. But a global scale war has not actually happened in those. And that's what this UN system is about. If we don't get the AI under governance of the AU, of the UN, we are going to have this. You see, when Ban Ki-moon visited Nkosazana Zuma when she was chair of the AU, I went to see them and said, we as Africans, we decided in Gabon that this system has to be governed by the AU, by the UN. And if it exists out of it...
7: The same UN that keeps you Africans out of the ability to veto decisions, is that the same UN you want?
9: Well, we know that the UN, in terms of purpose, is equality.
7: Yeah, well, but course, in terms of action,
9: there is a problem. But when you look at House of Africa was assisted to get out of apartheid, it was through the same UN. Because if those resolutions were not taken, South Africa would not be where it is. Now we are not where we think we should have been. But it is the same UN that did this. And I still
7: think... Shouldn't we, Prof, be talking about a different body, not the UN? I mean, I hear you that we need a multilateral global space that would be able to govern the proliferation of AI development, yes, whatever the case may be. I'm not sure, though, whether that body should be the UN, because the UN itself has been found wanting, particularly for African countries.
9: Oh, well, the League of Nations, by the end of the First World War, underperformed, and then the UN was created. But we need a system that actually, and you have to combine with the maturity of productive forces. Because unless we understand that AI is a consequence of the development of productive forces that actually have unleashed abundance to society, we are missing the point, including how children have to be governed around this. Because if they bring some money, we think that that's great. No, this system is a system of abundance because of the non-rivalry that it injects in society. If that is appropriated by four people, one of whom has the size of the economy of South Africa, 1.2 trillion dollars, then there's something fundamentally wrong with the world.
7: Dr. Badi, we've completely run out of time. I've got to tell you that this calls for part two, right?
9: Absolutely.
7: We've got to have a part two to this conversation. Dr. Badi Lehotla, former Statistician General of South Africa, research economist and leading African statistician. Thank you so much for joining us. Much appreciated.
9: Thank you very much.
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1: With a wrap of your Eyewitness News, I'm Sibs Matiela. The South African Reserve Bank raised the repo rate by 25 basis points to 7.25%. The Monetary Policy Committee said the decision came against a challenging and uncertain global backdrop, with geopolitical tensions adding to pressures. The central bank said the conflict in the Middle East had escalated since its previous meeting, while the Russia-Ukraine war continued to disrupt refinery capacity. It said these conflicts created a large and persistent global supply shock, pushing up inflation risks. Reserve Bank Governor Lesedi Ganyago.
2: A few months back, it seemed that the fuel price shock might be unwinding, but now it has intensified. We are also seeing global rates moving higher. We have taken a measured approach to rate setting in conditions of high uncertainty, but we remain focused on our price.
1: The community of Gwamakuta in KwaZulu-Natal has been left reeling following a mass shooting that claimed 11 lives. On Tuesday night, a group of men wearing balaclavas and bulletproof vests fired a hail of bullets at a house in Gwamakuta, killing 11 people and injuring three others. Residents of the area believe strongly that drugs are behind the mass shooting. KwaZulu-Natal police have also said some of the deceased were on their radar, but are unclear on the reasons. Authorities have activated a 72-hour response strategy, which involves a multidisciplinary approach aimed at swiftly tracking and arresting suspects during this crucial window. Meanwhile, Acting Deputy National Police Commissioner Hilda Sentumele has assured MPs that they're making progress in investigations into the murders of nine women in Ekurhuleni. The women's bodies have been found dumped in separate incidents across the municipality since July. Sentumele says the police have managed to identify persons of interest. She briefed Parliament's Portfolio Committee on Police yesterday about crime statistics and the Ekurhuleni killings.
3: We say the Ekurhuleni precinct murders, the digital forensic investigations, who actually are playing a role in terms of linking some of our persons of interest to the bodies that have been identified. So there is, I think, a lot of progress.
1: The Electoral Commission says contestants have a legal duty to verify the information they publish and share online. This as political parties and candidates signed the Electoral Code of Conduct in Midrand yesterday, against the backdrop of what the IEC has described as an alarming decline in public trust in the democratic process. The Commission says with political campaigning shifting onto digital platforms, it will be taking a tough stance against disinformation, fake online identities and deceptive artificial intelligence ahead of the local government elections. At the Madlanga Commission, Opa Bafana Sindane was absent from his scheduled testimony yesterday, citing medical issues. The taxi tycoon from Mpumalanga did, however, challenge the commission's use of his WhatsApp messages as evidence. Sindane, an associate of taxi industry leader Jose Manyoni, is also seeking to postpone his hearing, pending the outcome of his court application to quash the subpoena against him. He also wants to block the commission from using his messages as evidence. In July, the commission requested Sindane respond to an array of issues, including his messages with Smanyoni about hitmen, his relation with alleged cartel members, and his apparent relation with police officers, including suspended sergeant Fanny Nkosi. In July, the commission requested Sindane respond to an array of issues, including his messages with Smanyoni about hitmen, his relation with alleged cartel members, and his apparent relation with police officers, including suspended sergeant Fanny Nkosi. Sindane is yet to file a response and instead wants a court ruling to prevent his testimony. The commission is expected to rule on Sindane's postponement application via statement on Friday. Alleged crime kingpin Vusumuzi Khetmatlala could face an increasingly complex legal battle as the state considers whether some of the cases against him can eventually be consolidated. Matlala appeared in the Pretoria Magistrates Court yesterday with his wife Tsakane and two other co-accused in a fraud matter involving an allegedly fraudulent Waterkloof lease. It's alleged the group falsified documents to secure a lease agreement for a property worth 95,000 rand a month. The four cases are currently running separately, but the NPA says that could change as prosecutors consider the overlap between some of the allegations. Matlala's fraud matter has been postponed to the 29th of October for further investigation, while his individual bail application will be heard on the 14th and 15th of October. And American global food and beverage corporation PepsiCo has confirmed it will discontinue ProNutro cereal in South Africa. The breakfast favorite produced by Pioneer Foods' Bacomo was launched in 1962 and has been a household name for 64 years. The decision follows the company's attempt to introduce a new formula earlier this year. But consumers complained that the new product did not have the same taste, texture and mixability as the original. A partly cloudy Heritage Day is in store for Gauteng today. Johannesburg is dropping to an overnight low of 12 degrees but will peak at a high of 28. Pretoria 13 and 30 and Vereeniging 12 and 27. A cloudy Thursday in store for Cape Town, a low of 15 degrees climbing to a high of 17 degrees. 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And that's a wrap of your Eyewitness News.
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5: 702 replay.
4: 702.
5: The upside of failure.
4: Proof that a setback can lead to a step forward.
6: Folks, I really have the coolest job in the world. I get to meet the people that I grew up watching and admiring their work. And then I get to talk to them, pick their brains and share with all of you. I bring to you the phenomenal Masoja Msiza. Ntate man, ubaba. I must remember where I am. Ubaba. Welcome to the Upside of Failure on 702.
7: The pleasure is all mine.
6: Oh.
7: This is my soul jam, Caesar.
6: Oh.
7: Sharp as a razor, cute as a baby.
6: Oh. You need to teach me how to get into that lower register of my voice. Because, yay, une irange. Une irange.
7: Yeah.
6: In the vocals.
7: That's true. I think there are, you know, divine beings that I'm working with.
6: Maybe they're still living in you.
7: Yeah, they're still living in me. They take over at particular times because I can transform.
6: Yes.
7: Really, really transform. And I think maybe it's my upbringing at schools that showcased that.
6: Mm.
7: I started off by being a storyteller before school. I didn't go to preschool, yeah.
6: What do you mean?
7: I was living with some aunties in my neighborhood in Gwatema Springs, where all of these atrocities are happening.
6: Gwatema?
7: Yeah, from that place. I used to hang around where that body was found.
6: Oh,
7: yeah, so when I was young.
6: Man.
7: Yeah, when I was young.
6: And yes, a moment for what you are sharing. We've been talking about it all week before we speak about your childhood. As a man, hearing the cries and the calls, considering you've lived there. Those are your sisters. Those are your daughters.
7: Cousins.
6: What is in your mind while all of this is happening? Because a lot of the conversation online are men saying, not all of us. Some of us are good men. We also get killed. Did you know more men get murdered than women? What are your thoughts around all of that?
7: Exactly that. We are looking at solutions.
6: Mm.
7: And we forget one thing, that we have to train them when they're still young, especially male children.
6: Mm.
7: Yeah, these people who kill these women are men. And if, the way I look at it, if we build prisons, we build police stations, we do whatever.
6: Mm.
7: I mean, we've been building that. Prisons are overcrowded, but still there's this crime. I believe that we can do the prevention side, train the young men to belong into a certain group, brotherhood, so that these young men should respect themselves, respect their environment, respect no harm to animals, no harm to any other human being. And these boys have to be the ones who protect these young girls, the sisters. And if we grow up like that, then we will be able to live as reasonable young men who become respectful husbands, and later will become responsible fathers.
6: I would refer to you as more of an elder, ne?
7: Yes.
6: I sometimes look at what's happening and I feel like the violence, the disrespect, just all of it, the culture, has been lost, because when I think back to how we used to live long before colonialization and westernization, women were matriarchs. Men would not even go and hunt without consulting the woman of the village. That's how it used to be. And the woman of the village with their wisdom would say, eh, when we listen, now is not the time because it's not safe. Or when we listen, now is not the time because one of you is unwell.
7: I love to say a man is a king, but a woman is a king maker.
6: Amen.
7: Yeah, with their wisdom.
6: Yes.
7: Nobody would stand up and lead a nation without the approval of the women, the mothers of the tribe, of the society. They carry the wisdom. And when I look at the creation biblically, it says to the man was given the vision, and to the woman was given the position. The woman is a guide to a world. To a man. This man was given the vision, but was never given the direction as to where to go. God said, rely on me, I'm with you, I trust you, but I'll give somebody who will always correct you. She's got the wisdom for correction, and she's got the power for reconstruction. It says, we are siwi. When mothers stand up, siyami sees umuzi, a house, it becomes a home because of a woman.
6: And not just that, my prayer truly for our country is to return to humanity. I'm not even speaking Ubuntu, just basic respect for human life. And for us, we really cannot move forward without doing it together. We have so many problems to solve, from unemployment and all these other things. Yeah. You're telling me about growing up Kukwatema. And now Olofile Primary. Ntate, please explain, Hore, how did that happen? Where you were staying Libo Andi, and what happened?
7: Mina, I was born out of the wedlock.
6: Yes.
7: And raised in the school of hard knocks. So we should be, but when my mother, alien mother, gave birth to me, she was the youngest at home.
6: Yes.
7: And she had to give me over to her sister, Wam Caesar. Would you please raise this child for me, because I'm sick and our parents are old now. My mother is the youngest, and she was sickly when she was young. So now when she had me, I had to stay with my grandparents for a short while and go and stay Wam Caesar in Watema. That's when now Wam Caesar didn't have the resources to take me to preschool.
6: Yeah.
7: There were aunties around who were taking care of children with disabilities and some illnesses and some conditions. I used to stay with those children. They were fainting, they were puking, they were piping and doing everything. And I would entertain them. That's when I started performing. And as time went on, there was a report that since I came over, not many cases were happening to these children. They were experiencing some healing. And yeah, that's when I started performing. When I went to lower primary school and had to take part in school activities, I was already there. I was already able.
6: How and when did you learn to read? And I think your story is just so powerful. I mean, folks, as an actor, there's a skill you need to have of memorizing of lines.
7: Yes.
6: And that requires you to read. Ne? So now when you skipped a certain stage, you started as a healer, basically, through your gifting. Now you go to lower primary. At what point do you learn to read and write, especially when we think about the fact that we have grade fours that can't read for meaning, and they've been in school since they were five?
7: The thing that happened with me when I was at home, because I had brothers and sisters. I was the last born.
6: Yes.
7: They would have their school work on the table, and there was a candle on. We didn't have electricity at that time. While they were busy, I would take their pencils and draw on their books. And it was before I went to school. And my drawings were found to be like getting there.
6: Yes.
7: Impressive. And with reading, I would look at newspapers, especially those that had comics.
6: Yes.
7: I would give those comics names, those characters in the comics.
6: Yes.
7: And I would tell stories. And it was my imagination. And then when I went to school, when I started my first year, found myself falling in love with words and names. Mm. There would be somebody, maybe this one is Zanele, and the other one is Zandile. Mm. And as a child, I would say, there's some similarity.
6: Yes.
7: There's a certain sound that is the same here. These names are homogeneous, yes. Homophonic, I mean to say. Yeah. So by getting to standard one, at home, they would make us read the Bible.
6: Mm.
7: And we go to church, we sing hymns and all of that. And then now while they are reading the Bible, they would give me the Bible to read. But when I go to school, again, we would recite Psalm 23. The Lord is my shepherd in Zulu, Afrikaans and English.
6: No way!
7: And we would read...
6: Zulu, Afrikaans and English.
7: The Ten Commandments as well. And you would be beaten up if you didn't do the recitation.
6: Mm.
7: If you failed to do the recitation, you got beaten up. So those are the things that trained me. And also there were orals. Mm. There was a time when you would get marks for your school exam, end of the year, where now you would go through orals, English, Zulu, Afrikaans.
6: Yes.
7: And what inspired me most was that as a youngster, we did agriculture, we were given plots outside. Not outside the school yards, but outside the classes, within the premises of the school. And while we're busy doing agriculture, cultivating in our plots, we would hear the seniors of the school reciting poetry.
6: Mm.
7: And we would be taken with that. And that's how I got into these things. And when there was a school play, I took part. I played the part of a soldier in the story of Jesus. And
6: oh my gosh!
7: And in our story, there was a King Herod.
6: Yes.
7: And King Herod had to give instructions, and he was fluffing his lines like crazy.
6: And you were looking at him thinking, I could have played that part.
7: And then I would say, you man. And I was small. You man. Bati. Iti hambani. Nobulana bantwana bani minyaga mibilu ya pants.
6: Go and kill every child.
7: And the teachers would say, no, when I'm a soldier, too forward, and you've got a loud voice, play the part. And they gave me his garments.
6: You stole his part in class.
7: Yeah. His garments were oversized on me. And so I had to perform with my clothes, and I killed the role. And the things that people were saying were affirming my journey. But now, where I realized that I've got this gift was we started by taking part in a school drama competition.
6: Mm.
7: And I mean, I was recruited. I was found by the guys who were doing drama in our school, yes. High school.
6: Because they had heard about you.
7: Yeah, every time they see me, I have an audience.
6: Yes.
7: And the audience is laughing. Well, they also joined the drama. After joining, a week later, we get a message, we're going to participate, and we lost that year. And the following year, there was the same thing again, and we won. We got number one. That's how I got to know Durban, because it was one of the prizes,
6: yes.
7: A trip to Durban. But now, the thing is that in our class that year, I attended with crazy people. There was no free period in our class. During free period, we'll be like talent show.
6: Yes.
7: Everybody was showcasing his talent. Yes. Somebody would stand up and say, friends, Romans, countrymen, lend me your ears. I've come to bury. Another would come up with a biblical text.
6: Yes.
7: Whoever dwells in the shelter of the Most High will rest in it. And I had to find myself. I said, now what am I going to recite? Mm. Okay, tomorrow I'm going to recite this. And then the next day somebody stands up and say, Hafelik, onwards. And then somebody comes and say, Captain, my captain. I had to say, no, come on. I'm reading something. So I immersed myself in books. Shakespeare.
6: Can I iets vir jou vra? Who's your Afrikaans now? Want jy het in Afrikaans geleer.
7: Yeah, ek het Afrikaans geleer en ek het sewer Afrikaans gepraat.
6: Sewer
7: Afrikaans.
6: Dis mooi.
7: But now it's going away because I'm not practicing.
6: Because now you're speaking sewer isiZulu.
7: Sewer isiZulu. Sewer isiZulu to such an extent that people are shocked to discover with including us in the world.
6: Yes.
7: My mother Wagamahlangu.
6: Yes.
7: And the Andebeles and the Msiza Andebeles. Mm. And I met my father for the first time when I was 14. I was 14. And his surname is Ungubane Wasenkandla, Echibene. And when I went there, it's rural, something that I was not acquainted with.
6: Mm.
7: One house is here, the other is far away. And I would speak this Zulu that says, Amacanda Stadile. But now loving reading is something that made me to start getting the correct grammar. And when I got the roles, slowly but surely, I'm getting there. I'm still getting there, even now.
6: And I have to say, one of the things I love about Uzalo, shout out, of course, to Stained Glass for the work that they have been doing, is so many of the actors really had to step up in their game with language, because we know there's isiZulu yakasi. And what you hear Kosoweto and Soshanguve won't be the same.
7: Won't be the same, yes.
6: But what you have to do on Uzalo, because we know the pride of the language, you cannot make mistakes at all.
7: Sure.
6: What did you do to really start to master the language in the poetic way that you have been able to? We know that, yes, they are script writers, but as an actor, you also have creative license to say, no, I feel my character would breathe here, which means I need another word just to transition me into that inflection to leave them hanging.
7: Let me start by saying these two things. Number one, I thank Stained Glass and Uzalo for giving me the opportunity. For me, it's an opportunity. I never realized that I could be where I am and become multilingual. Yeah, because the Sotho that is still in me is still there, the Ndebele and all.
6: That's why I can say Ntate.
7: And then the other thing, the people that have shown us so much love, look outside.
6: The kids are still outside, hundreds of kids.
7: And it's like, I'm grateful for this. Yeah. I'm grateful people love us to death. And then the thing that made me to push harder in learning these languages, that's why I'm saying Stained Glass gave me an opportunity, because the drums, I mean, the stories and dramas and soapies that were hiring me, I was getting hired for a short time. And when I was about to practice more, and then it would be gone.
6: So it wasn't necessarily a long-term lead character.
7: Yes. Mm. What shaped me with these languages was the Windebro Theatre for the Arts in Joburg. Because
6: that it's no longer.
7: Since 2001, I was given the role of heading the poetry sessions. And somehow I had to encourage people to say, use it even your language. And I would try to be exemplary. And my role model, and it still is my role model, Umzwakhe Mbuli. And I told him one time, I said, hey, Yazin, this is all about batting as shy, but the person who influenced me, because the times we were doing poetry back in the day, it was only English. Like, we'll do English, like, Ingwapele Marihuana. Oh, Africa, my beginning. Go, man, go, black man, go. I talk about me, I am Africa. Zulu, when Mzwake said, Ulimala Wengondo, Ulamulimakalko, and all of that, and said, what? I want to be like that. And then I immersed myself in books, buying short story books, poetry books, and novels, the Sizulu, and I would read. But the thing that is important is for you to practice that. And where do you practice that? Because if you are not employed as an actor in a certain show, you have to practice that. And the poetry platform, it gave me that opportunity of expressing myself, my sister.
6: When you met your father as a teenager, all along, where did you think he was? Did you know he was alive? And did you wonder why he wasn't in your life?
7: Yes, I wondered where my father was. And to such an extent that our next door neighbors lost their father. They are my peers, the children. They lost their father while they were still very young. And somehow as a child, I felt that me and these children are the same. Even though one sees that we had a father and a mother.
6: Yes.
7: But I felt that these ones and me, we have something in common. So I had that feeling that there's a father missing for me. And Adam Caesar was doing everything. But my biological father, there was a yearning for him to such an extent that my mother started by training me to travel with her in trains, and we'd go to Joburg and buy some stock, steel wool, and come and sell. But she was showing me a direction to go where I was going to find my father.
6: What? She intentionally?
7: She was asking me, Sekwasiphi stage. She wanted me to know these stations, chronologically, one after the other. And when we got to Jimmy Steen, I said, I'll tell you something about Jimmy Steen. And then she would send me alone.
6: Mm.
7: And when I come back, she would say, Uambe Gupna Gup, and I was 9, 8.
6: So where did you go?
7: Yeah. Yes. And so now, from Jimmy Steen, she took me to Pretoria, and she took another way to her home, Amaskral. She said, now, this is the place where you're going to find your father. There's a bus. And I went there and found his brother.
6: On your own?
7: Yes, on my own. I found my father's brother. And he told me that my father had gone to Nkandla for a 2 weeks leave. To go back Springs empty-handed. And then I'll come again next time until I found him. And when I met him, I looked at him and said, hey, I want to ask this man, where have you been all along? But I was scared. He was tall, well built, yeah.
6: Big. Mm. And what did he say to you? Did he ever give you the answers to the questions you had?
7: I think my father had something missing that he should have given me.
6: Mm.
7: That, like the sense of responsibility. Because when he took me to Nkandla, we were standing on top of a hill. He shows me somewhere. He says, you see there? I have a wife and children over there.
6: Ah, I thought, oh my God, I thought you were going to tell me the moment, like, remember when Simba's father said, you see there, that is all of yours. I thought that's what you
7: were going to say. Yeah, that is a big man. But what I learned from him then, is something amazing.
6: Wait, I'm going to ask you to pause because we have to go to news. You have to stay tuned to hear what he learned. Because, no, I'm still stuck on Simba. If you look out, this is all yours. Except your father said, Mfana, look over there. I have a wife and a family. It's 2:30.
4: 702.
5: The upside of failure.
4: Proof that a setback can lead to a step forward.
6: 22 minutes to 3 o'clock. We continue on the upside of failure as we chat to actor, poet and musician Masoja Msiza. If you ever watch the show Uzalo, he's best known for portraying Nkunzi Mhlongo. And, oh, your kids left. Your kids left. I'm sure the teachers were like, enough. We need to go. 011-883-0702 and the WhatsApp line 072-702-1702. Now let me set the scene. Before we went to the news, He had told us that he finally found his father at the age of 14. Mm. And his father said, son, come, look out. Can you see the land? Look down there. And what did your father say?
7: why am I recording?
6: And your father said, son,
7: this is classic.
6: Not all the land. No, this is not a movie. This is real life. He said, son, over there, I have a wife and children.
7: I have a wife and children over there. And...
6: I'm so hurt for that boy.
7: I don't know. I was already in my early 20s, and I had to come. I had to go there while I was already working. When he told me that,
6: yes,
7: yeah. And in his absentia, the locals would say to me, because Mofiga, when you go to the rural places, you either have a bottle of brandy and
6: something. Enough.
7: Yeah, you bring something. And they are saying to me, your father's name is Nkunzi Kahlehle, blah, blah, blah, blah, blah.
6: Mm.
7: I said, no, these guys are bribing me because they want the goodies.
6: Yes.
7: You see? And then I had to ask him, is your other name Nkunzi Kahlehle? He said, yeah, I got that name in stick fighting. I was a bull that never retreated. And some of the things he said stuck with me. And that is why when I portray that character,
6: yes,
7: I say some of the things that I've learned from my father, plus some of the things that I have created myself. And now when I found out is that he is Nkunzi Kahlehle, and his father is Pocha Pocha Kamsengan, which is a name for a bull.
6: Yes.
7: And his grandfather is Nkunzi Kahlehle.
6: Yes.
7: And here now comes stained glass. They say we have a role.
6: Yes.
7: For Masocha Msiza, and that role is in Nkunzi.
6: Oh my gosh.
7: And they didn't write any of the praises, Nkunzi's praises.
6: Yes.
7: I had to make them myself. And also I had to extend Unjoman Mhlongo, because the writers write in and with Mhlongo.
6: I am getting such goosebumps because it was meant to be.
7: Yes, yeah. And when a code, I learned this thing from Inspire. You know what they did, Inspire? Zoom. Manzini. Mwane. I said, no. Mina, when I do this, I have to flow. And when I flowed, people felt good. Well, I'm strong for real.
6: Yes.
7: And yeah. But the other things I've learned from my father was hustling. Number one, my mother taught me to hustle when she went to Joburg to buy steel wool, towels, face cloths, and all. That was hustling. And my father, when I met him, it was first time. He was a security guard when I met him at 14. Mm. And later when I went with him to Nkandla, he was already an ambulance driver. Mm. And when we came back, he was staying at Atrashville.
6: Mm.
7: And in Atrashville, this is where now, when I go to visit him, he say, come along. And then we take some meat, put it, load it on the van, and we go around Atrashville selling meat.
6: Mm.
7: And then when we come back, some men come in the evening and some come in the morning. I say, what are these men coming for? Umashonisa, this man. This man is a man of many traits. And I didn't find anything to charge him. And I said, okay, this man is hustling. And this van, he would use it to help his fellow neighbors, homeboys, when they had stuff like that they bought in the urban area that they needed to take to the rural areas. So he was hustling, and I learned that. Right now, as you speak, I'm on the verge of publishing a book. It's called New Man Rising.
6: Yes.
7: And I've already recorded material which is about to come out. It's also New Man Rising.
6: Mm.
7: I'm writing poems that are related to gender-based violence, femicide, but also the grooming of young men, and also the brotherhood amongst young men, and also the brotherhood amongst fathers.
6: I need to find out from you, because at one point you were working in a mine, but you got fired. What were you doing at the mine?
7: There are stories that I need to correct.
6: Share.
7: I know almost all the mines of South Africa. Mpala Platinum, Kumba Iron Ore, Tabazimbi, Sishen in Northern Cape. It wasn't that I was working there as a mine worker, but I was doing projects.
6: Mm.
7: I started by doing projects with a company called Unplugged Communications.
6: Mm.
7: And then we were doing induction films.
6: Oh,
7: and
6: yes.
7: I was doing safety films, safety awareness. And these guys loved my work to such an extent that I had to work with them aside of Unplugged Communications on my own. They would just employ me to come and do this. Yeah, some of the stuff that they did in the mines, you have to go deep in the mine, like Simonia Gold,
6: yes,
7: the deepest mine in the world. I've been to that place, and you have to wear the uniform, the PPE, and then you go down there and you look at them working, drilling and all, and you had to know all of the stuff that they were doing, so that when you tell their story, you make something. Sometimes I'll train them into telling a story themselves, and it's easy for them not to forget what they've learned and what they are talking about.
6: And I think a lot of people are not aware that many actors do what we refer to as industrial theater. So they will be traveling to mines. I know Mpomo Lebo's done a lot of that those
7: industrial
6: kinds of projects.
7: Yeah, industrial theater. And then the point of getting dismissed, it was not in the mine.
6: Mm.
7: I got dismissed, yes. Brutally so.
6: What? Why? What did you do?
7: I worked for a certain company. You see the trolleys, Checkers.
6: Yes.
7: Checkers, trolleys, Woolworths. It's plastic nowadays.
6: Yes.
7: It used to be steel.
6: Yes.
7: Yeah, those. I used to do a temporary job, you know, it was December.
6: Yes.
7: Yeah.
6: So trolleys. You needed to lisha something.
7: When you lisha that trolley, yo, and there was a conveyor. But to put that trolley on a conveyor, yes. Three trolleys, you want to sit down, and you look at the trolleys, there's almost 52. and they're waiting for one person. The other is doing his own job, and you also have to do your own job. And then now came a Portuguese man with an assistant.
6: Yes.
7: They came with a cable, so they had to install the cable. And the cable was heavy.
6: Mm.
7: The problem now, the guy didn't come to me politely. He just came and said, hey, you, come and lift here. I said, are you talking to me? Are you talking to me?
6: Please don't tell me you got fired for answering bag. Did you get fired for answering bag?
7: No, he went to call my boss and said, hey, one of your workers is, is becoming rebelling. Give him a task and he doesn't want to do that task. And when he came with my boss, they came during my lunch. And I was eating.
6: They came between you and your food.
7: Yeah, and now I was holding a half liter of Coca-Cola.
6: I love how you remember the detail. Was it cold or was it warm?
7: It was cold, and then it was a straw. Gingerly. And they came, and I could see them. They came flying. And when they got next to me, I said, this time I have to defend myself. I have to fight. I said, and I said, how dare you? And then this coke, it's got bubbles, it's got steam.
6: Yes.
7: So when it hit the ground, it went onto them.
6: It exploded
7: on them. And they felt like I was fighting. And it was, everything came to a stop. And everybody, hey, what's happening? No, this guy must leave now. I said, I'm not leaving without my pay. You give me my money. It was, I think, a Wednesday, and we had to get paid. They gave me my money that day.
6: Do you know what I think happened, ne?
7: Yeah.
6: I think because your ancestors knew Hore, you are not going to leave there.
7: Yeah.
6: They needed something dramatic to happen that day so that you could go to where your calling is, where you're creatively gifted.
7: Wow, that's power.
6: That's what I think.
7: Yeah. No,
6: they were like, this one, he won't listen. So let's just cause some. Yeah. Make it impossible for him to stay there.
7: Yes, and one of the things I want to correct also that people read from Google, they say they mention Gibson Kent as my trainer. He is one of the people who trained me.
6: Yes,
7: I didn't feature in any of his plays, but I auditioned from 4-way-2, and they had 3 weeks before they would go on tour, and they loved me, and he said a lot of things to me to such an extent that even later in life, when I was like performing professionally, I met with him at the Windbrow Theatre. He was reviving his new play about AIDS, and he could recognize me, and we would sit like friends. Yeah, so it's something I would want to say. I didn't act in any of his shows. But I did get some training from him as well.
6: We do need to take a break. When we come back, we continue on The Upside of Failure.
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4: Proof that a setback can lead to a step forward.
6: 9 minutes to 3 o'clock as we wrap up The Upside of Failure with a phenomenal actor, storyteller, musician, poet. You know him as Nkunzi Mdlongo in the award-winning Uzalo that you can tune into on SABC 1. 011-83-0702, the WhatsApp line 072-702-1702. Ndadem Caesar. The way you speak, you really want me, you make me feel like going into that dramatic actor mode. Tell us, when you say you know, the way your journey, your life has been navigating itself for you to now be coming to KZN. Mm. Within your career, you are a poet. You take words and you bring life to characters. At the same time, you also are a musician. Do you believe that you have fully expressed your creative gifts, or do you think there's even more you can discover? I have a feeling if you were given paint and a canvas, mm-hmm. you would be gifted in that too.
7: Paint and a canvas, pencil and a paper. Mm. I'll do amazing things for you, even now.
6: Mm.
7: Yeah, for me, there's still more. There's still more. I haven't expressed myself that much. I'm the person who came up with the Lindsay Poetry Project that yes. was on SABC. That was my brainchild. And I also did the Soccer Crazy Crew, which is a circus. I brought together the number one supporters of the teams.
6: Mm.
7: Those that you see, Kaizer Chiefs, but not these young ones
6: yes.
7: that have come
6: yes.
7: out today. Back in the early 2000 and mid 2000.
6: Mm.
7: Osadam, the late Mzion of Orlando Pirates, all the teams like Umtata Parks, Matsatsanza, Abidori, and Ajax from Cape Town.
6: Yes.
7: I brought them together and performed with them a soccer circus in preparation for the World Cup.
6: There's a WhatsApp message, and you can get a comment or a message in 011-883-0702, the WhatsApp line 072-702-1702. Lemkhile and 702, your guest is a natural storyteller and nation builder. I am looking forward to reading his book, Raleboga Ntate, not Ntate, ke Dokotela Philemon Mahuma. What did you learn about failure on this journey of life? Because I'm sure when you were younger, your perception of the world was so different to the man, the artist that you are today. What have you learned about failure?
7: The point I was just raising right now, Soccer Crazy Crew. We pushed and we were pushing for 2010 Soccer World Cup. And 2009, I discovered that if you do not have a company of your own, if you do not own your own work, then people will do as they wish. We were in Cape Town and I was with one of the people from Coca-Cola, which was our main sponsor. And while we were having a conversation, I discovered that I was hit under the belt. And I told him, listen, this and that and that. And they stopped that show from performing. I was supposed to perform at the opening of the 2010 Soccer World Cup, FNP, and to perform again on the closing day, the final. And we had to lose all of that. And I didn't blame myself. Mm. And I didn't see myself like, or even judge myself. I said, okay, fine. That's a learning curve. And then the other thing about learning, the stuff that you learn, I had a tavern. I had a tavern in Amaskral. And while I was having this tavern, it's when I realized that, yes, I attract people in a certain way, but not in all other ways. And the people who came there and the way I mismanaged the funds, and I learned those lessons that stick to what you know best, stick in your own lane. So stuff like that, I can't do it again.
6: I just feel like being a Shebeen King doesn't suit you.
7: Yeah, it doesn't suit me.
6: Being a Shebeen King, it's not for you. There's a message from Jobe Soprano Ko Orlando. Is a recruit man. He may not be able to remember this, but I met him through a contemporary poet he used to share the stage with, Sipho Son of the Soil, at the old horror cafe downtown. Those were some good and safe times to be young in Jozi at night. Thank you for your personality, Budu Omdala, is what he says.
7: Thank you so much.
6: Yo, and as you leave a message with all the listeners, what have you learned about failure?
7: It's a stepping stone to success. It's where you find yourself. And for me, to fail is not something which is final. It's not permanent. So look at what happened. Where did you go wrong? What can you fix? And it's not about the other person or the situation. It's about yourself. So, man, I had so many failures in life. I've tried a lot of things. And I've realized that the thing that I've been gifted is my voice, my creative mind, my ability to create things and bring them into existence. That's me.
6: So we can catch you on Uzalo.
7: Monday to Friday, 8 p.m. Mm-hmm. And catch Masocha also on Masocha Msiza on Instagram, TikTok, Facebook, and X. Yeah.
6: Thank you so much for coming through and blessing us with your storytelling and your words. Now all of us are going to walk out and remember the Lion King, Yahao.
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1: With a wrap of your Eyewitness News, I'm Sibs Matiela. The South African Reserve Bank raised the repo rate by 25 basis points to 7.25%. The Monetary Policy Committee said the decision came against a challenging and uncertain global backdrop, with geopolitical tensions adding to pressures. The central bank said the conflict in the Middle East had escalated since its previous meeting, while the Russia-Ukraine war continued to disrupt refinery capacity. It said these conflicts created a large and persistent global supply shock, pushing up inflation risks. Reserve Bank Governor Lesedi Ganyago.
2: A few months back, it seemed that the fuel price shock might be unwinding, but now it has intensified. We are also seeing global rates moving higher. We have taken a measured approach to rate setting in conditions of high uncertainty, but we remain focused on our price.
1: The community of Kwamakuta in KwaZulu-Natal has been left reeling following a mass shooting that claimed 11 lives. On Tuesday night, a group of men wearing balaclavas and bulletproof vests fired a hail of bullets at a house in Kwamakuta, killing 11 people and injuring three others. Residents of the area believe strongly that drugs are behind the mass shooting. KwaZulu-Natal police have also said some of the deceased were on their radar, but are unclear on the reasons. Authorities have activated a 72-hour response strategy, which involves a multidisciplinary approach aimed at swiftly tracking and arresting suspects during this crucial window. Meanwhile, Acting Deputy National Police Commissioner Hilda Sentumele has assured MPs that they're making progress in investigations into the murders of nine women in Ekurhuleni. The women's bodies have been found dumped in separate incidents across the municipality since July. Sentumele says the police have managed to identify persons of interest. She briefed Parliament's Portfolio Committee on Police yesterday about crime statistics and the Ekurhuleni killings.
3: We say the Ekurhuleni precinct murders, the digital forensic investigations, who actually are playing a role in terms of linking some of our persons of interest to the bodies that have been identified. So there is, I think, a lot of progress.
1: The Electoral Commission says contestants have a legal duty to verify the information they publish and share online. This as political parties and candidates signed the Electoral Code of Conduct in Midrand yesterday, against the backdrop of what the IEC has described as an alarming decline in public trust in the democratic process. The Commission says with political campaigning shifting onto digital platforms, it will be taking a tough stance against disinformation, fake online identities and deceptive artificial intelligence ahead of the local government elections. At the Madlanga Commission, Opa Bafana Sindane was absent from his scheduled testimony yesterday, citing medical issues. The taxi tycoon from Mpumalanga did, however, challenge the commission's use of his WhatsApp messages as evidence. Sindane, an associate of taxi industry leader Joe Sbanyoni, is also seeking to postpone his hearing, pending the outcome of his court application to quash the subpoena against him. He also wants to block the commission from using his messages as evidence. In July, the commission requested Sindane respond to an array of issues, including his messages with Sbanyoni about hitmen, his relation with alleged cartel members, and his apparent relation with police officers, including suspended Sergeant Faningosi. Sindane is yet to file a response and instead wants a court ruling to prevent his testimony. The commission is expected to rule on Sindane's postponement application via statement on Friday. Alleged crime kingpin Vusumuzi Khetmatlala could face an increasingly complex legal battle as the state considers whether some of the cases against him can eventually be consolidated. Matlala appeared in the Pretoria Magistrates Court yesterday with his wife Tsakane and two other co-accused in a fraud matter involving an allegedly fraudulent Waterkloof lease. It's alleged the group falsified documents to secure a lease agreement for a property worth 95,000 rand a month. The four cases are currently running separately, but the NPA says that could change as prosecutors consider the overlap between some of the allegations. Matlala's fraud matter has been postponed to the 29th of October for further investigation, while his individual bail application will be heard on the 14th and 15th of October. And American global food and beverage corporation PepsiCo has confirmed it will discontinue ProNutro cereal in South Africa. The breakfast favourite produced by Pioneer Foods' Bokomo was launched in 1962 and has been a household name for 64 years. The decision follows the company's attempt to introduce a new formula earlier this year. But consumers complained that the new product did not have the same taste, texture and mixability as the original. A partly cloudy Heritage Day is in store for Gauteng today. Johannesburg is dropping to an overnight low of 12 degrees but will peak at a high of 28. Pretoria 13 and 30 and Vereeniging 12 and 27. A cloudy Thursday in store for Cape Town, a low of 15 degrees climbing to a high of 17 degrees. 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
5: 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It's just gone 6 minutes past 4 o'clock. It is Heritage Day today, where you celebrate I suppose brag a little bit, right, about your heritage. And I hope you're going to be using some of the time we have left with you between now and six in order to do so. You know the numbers. You can WhatsApp me your voice notes and text messages to 072-702-1702-072-567-1567. I laughed, and I did not hear this live because 947 obviously broadcasts to Joburg and the Highveld, and I'm here in Cape Town. But I read Anele Mdoda's tweet about how Zuheli, who does sort of early afternoon show, 12 until 3 on 947, was being trolled by listeners on 947 because it indicated that he's coming to work on a public holiday, and his listeners believed that he was too poor. Because only poor people work on a public holiday, they seem to think. And it made me wonder, what does it say about us and the team? Because the entirety of the Early Breakfast team is with you today until 6 o'clock. There would have been few things that would have been better than all of us individually enjoying sleep in our beds this morning, particularly when you know that there will be hardly anyone else who will be taking the time to come into work. But talk radio doesn't stop just because it's a public holiday. In fact, it gives us opportunity to talk about the reason for that public holiday, which today is all about heritage. This day has become synonymous with braaiing in South Africa. I think it was about 15 years ago when they decided to officially adopt it as Braai Day. It is something that the late Prince Mangosuthu Buthelezi despised, because this day was added as a public holiday at the dawn of democracy in 1994 to mark what was traditionally known as Shaka's Day. This is the day it is assumed that Shaka Zulu, the king, was killed in the 1800s. And in KwaZulu-Natal, it used to be a very special and auspicious day, and it was adopted as one of the public holidays when the new dispensation came into being, and we were invited to celebrate our heritage on this day. How are you celebrating your heritage today? How are you marking it? Do give me a call on 021-446-0567 or 11-883-0702. And like us poor people, are you working today? Are you perhaps already at work, have been on a shift already, or perhaps making your way to work this public holiday? No one is going to school today. In fact, some matriculants are probably coming back from matric parties because the myriad of matric parties that I certainly came across here in Cape Town yesterday, my niece, my sister's child, went to one yesterday as well, looking absolutely beautiful. I imagine many of those are coming back from parties today. So celebrate your heritage with us all morning on 021-446-0567 or 118-830-702.
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5: Coming up on the show today, we will be picking up on one of those EWN stories where ProNutro, created in 1962 and was a favorite breakfast option for many South African families. That product is going to be coming off your shelves after all those years. This at the back of another favorite product, title of a magazine, True Love. They'll be publishing their final copy in January of 2027. Remind me, Rowan, after how many years of being, 50 years of being on the shelves? We'll be speaking to Solly Moeng. He's a brand reputation strategist at about 5:15 about these two iconic brands leaving our zeitgeist in many ways. It did make me wonder, what other products and popular brands do you miss that have gone, that you said, you know what, it would be nice to have that. It's usually chocolates. I do know that these chocolate manufacturing companies will discontinue chocolates after a while because there's either no appetite for it anymore, palates have changed, or whatever the case may be. It could be household products. It could be appliances. I miss a traditional Hoover. Not a vacuum cleaner, but Hoover, the brand. Do you still get Hoover? Like, can you actually go and buy Hoover as a vacuum cleaner in South Africa? It used to, our one had this sort of dirty green bag that the dust would get into, and it had sort of a shape on the foot of it, I suppose, that looked like you were driving a car. So it had some light when it was on. There'd be a light on the thing, and I don't think I haven't tried the latest options of vacuum cleaners, but I don't think anyone sucked dirt as efficiently as that machine. I have never not once needed to follow a vacuum cleaning by a Hoover with a broom and just make sure that it got all the corners. And subsequent machinery and appliances and brands that I've used have not quite, I'm sure there are much more powerful appliances now that people use. But I miss a Hoover, like a proper, ugly, designed Hoover that was efficient in picking up dirt. Drum no longer publishes. Hey, I seem to remember Drum now is all online. It's not a product that you can get on a shelf. And I do know that Molo Songololo, the organization, continues to champion rights of children. They used to publish a periodical that we used to pay 5 cents to buy when I was in primary school. And it had all sorts of drawings and stories, colouring in things that you needed to. It used to be about 20, 24 pages long. And we'd be warned when the next copy would be available. It was a fundraiser for Molo Songololo. I wonder, do they still publish that at schools nowadays? Or is that a thing of yesteryear? Rowan is missing an old school sandwich maker. Meaning you would do the sandwich and then, but those are still available though. They're not the same, Rowan says. They are not the same. An old school sandwich maker is what is missing. Conley, you are far too young. You are the baby in this team. But is there a product that you grew up consuming in Mitchell's Plain? Bashews. You've had Bashews, right? There used to be a Bucky that used to come once a week and you could buy a case of Bashews and that you'd be your beverage for the week. I miss that. And you know what else I miss? I miss the old Dairy Bowl milk and guava juice that used to be delivered in front of the house every morning. It never used to be every morning. I'm trying to remember how many times a week it used to be. But you'd wake up in the morning and almost a la Santa Claus, there'd be these two bottles, one with milk and one with guava juice, that one would enjoy. I miss those days. I'm sure we paid for it. I don't think we were gifted free milk and guava juice, but as a kid and you open the door and there it is, it used to be the highlight of my life. For Conley, it's Holy Moly from Cadbury. For a change, I can say I have never eaten Holy Moly. I don't even know what it is. I must admit, what is it? What? A chocolate ring that is filled with biscuit inside. Okay, cool. Chocolate day. Holy moly. I don't know it. I would walk past it. I would not be able to identify it in any way. Come on. What products are you remembering this morning from yesteryear that you wish were back? Do give me a call at 021-446-0567 or 11-883-0702. Today, we'll also speak to the Road Traffic Management Corporation. Saman Zwanet, spokesperson for the corporation, will join us at about 10 minutes to 6. We had a very devastating road incident in Gauteng yesterday that saw a vehicle set alight with some injuries. And of course, it's a public holiday today, start of the school holidays for many, and people will get on the roads and drive long distances to go and enjoy the spring break wherever the destination takes them. So we'll be talking about Matters Road with Saman Zwane at about 10 minutes to 6 this morning. Coming up this hour, Vincent Deyaga, founder of the Vincent Deyaga Personal Training, will talk about feeling intimidated at the gym and how to regain your confidence. Vincent will join us in about 24 minutes time, at 20 minutes to 5. And then at 10 to 5, we'll talk matters finance. What happens when you miss a buy now, pay later payment? That's an old lay-by, hey? Because a lay-by... No, sorry. A lay-by, the store will hold on to the product and only hand it to you once the product is fully paid for. What this is that you take the product now, but that's a line of credit. That's what a store card is. Why are they creating new product? Like, why? When it already exists and functions as a thingy, I wonder. So what happens when you miss a payment if you've taken a product using the buy now, pay later payment system? We'll speak to Samantha Moyana. Samantha is a debt counselor at the National Debt Advisors at about 10 minutes to 5 this morning.
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6: This is Early Breakfast with Africa Milani.
5: 17 minutes now. It is past 4 o'clock. John Matham yesterday was talking to Food Forward SA's MD, Andy Du Plessis, talking about food wastage in South Africa. Apparently in South Korea, you are charged for food waste. Could this be a model that will work for South Africa to prevent food waste? We'll pick it up with John, asked Andy to explain how cool the South Korean program is.
7: I think it's very cool. I think they've made some exceptional strides in the last 30 years. It wasn't easy, and that's why it took them 30 years to where they got to where they are now. I think some of the lessons learned on the South Korea side is that although they started early in the 90s, in 2005 they implemented the ban, but only in 2010 they rolled out the green bin. So I think one of the key lessons here is if you're going to start this, plan early, implement early, and have the processes and systems in place before the ban kicks in. I think that's the first thing. The second thing is, John, we are a bit different to South Korea in that Korea, 64% of their food waste happens on the household level, whereas in South Africa, it's 18% according to the Center for Scientific and Industrial Research. So a much smaller problem. We have a bigger problem on the pre-consumer side, agri, manufacturing, retail. But 18% is quite large when you think about the CSIR technical report in 2013 that said household waste was 6%. And just 13 years later, it's tripled to 18%. So there is a trajectory going upwards and certainly one to be concerned about.
8: But I mean, that's 82% that isn't part, wouldn't become part of a program like South Korea. I mean, would it be possible to have a similar program at a different scale for where most of the food waste comes from in the South African situation. Not easier.
7: Absolutely. Yeah. It's absolutely possible. As you know, the Western Cape is bringing the organic waste to landfill ban in 2027. Mm. However, they weren't ready with the 50% organic waste ban in 2022. They were far from ready, and it took them 2 years after that to really get things sorted at municipalities, and they just about did that now. So it's definitely possible, but some lessons around South Korea won't work in South Africa. For example, smart bins. There's no way that's going to work in South Africa, given our context. And secondly, charging people for their food waste is not going to work. That will just increase illicit dumping more, and municipalities won't be able to handle that. So I think one of the things that the city has done very well over the past few years is that pilot around the green bins and garden waste. From my understanding, that pilot has been working really well, and there are intentions to roll that out across more suburbs than they have been in the pilot. And I think those kind of things we will have to look at more, and we just have to think better around what do we do in townships, what context do we do there, given the challenges we face there.
8: Yeah, and part of it is, look, how big a problem is food waste? Let's take some steps back and say South Korea recognized it as a big problem because landfill, then you get this leachate and it goes into watercourses, into the oceans. It causes problems there. It releases methane, which is very, very bad for climate change. So, It is a problem. Food waste is something that every country, no matter its context, needs to take seriously.
7: Absolutely. And in South African context, more than 60% of our waste that goes into landfill is food waste. And it gives off methane emissions, as you said, which is 80 times worse than carbon dioxide. So it's something we have to address urgently. It's something we have to address now. We're part of the City of Cape Town's task team to redress the situation. And we know that the city has been meeting with some of the larger wasters of organic material and have been impressing upon them to come up with diversion programs. And of course, as you said earlier, it's cheapest to donate food if you can, but what about the food that's not edible? Those are not the kind of things we want. So a few things have been tested, such as black soldier fly solution, which turns the food into compost, but it's quite expensive. And there's things like waste to energy programs that's working very well. But I think one of the key things the city will have to do is form very solid relationships with organics companies and what they do to turn food into organic material like compost. And there are quite a number of companies doing that at the moment with retailers, and we some of the beneficiaries of some of those compost. And that thing is going to happen fast, and we're going to have the systems in place before the ban kicks in.
5: That is the MD of Food Forward South Africa. That's Andy Duplessis speaking to John Matham on Cape Talk yesterday, reflecting on the South Korean program where they charge you for food waste. John was asking whether this model could work for a South African context. Andy, of course, explaining that a lot of our food wastage is before you even see a product on the shelf, right? It happens in the agri-processing sort of part of the value chain, whereas only 18% of food is wasted, certainly in our households. I wonder what you do to actually minimize food wastage in your home. As a person who lives on his own, I find as much as it is costly, but actually easier to rather eat out or order food in that I'll be able to consume completely, as opposed to buying pockets of vegetables, protein, grains and all of that, only using portions of that, and then having to, after a while, throw away tomato that has rotten, for example, because I have not used it. I was trying to use a carton of eggs that I still had the other day because I really was craving a scrambled egg with some grated cheese and a beautiful pan toasted slice of bread. And then when I read the expiry date on the carton, I realized that it expired 6 weeks ago. And I didn't want to take a chance and crack open those eggs in order to see whether or not anything was usable. There are only three eggs, I suppose, left, but it's still three eggs that I could have consumed that I now had to throw away, unfortunately. So what are you doing to minimize food wastage in your household? Because as my grandmother used to say, there are kids in Ethiopia who are starving, so eat your peas. Even though I did actually despise peas. It's one of those food items. Do you know what it was? Every Tuesday for 2 years of my life, when I was going to creche, they would serve us pea soup. Every Tuesday. And I think that's what killed peas for me, in all fairness. I will have peas, not only as a unitary sort of vegetable. There's something lovely about and ironically, it's one of those vegetables that works best from frozen and then prepared as opposed to bought fresh, right? But I will have them, but I don't look for them. I don't go, ooh, I know, I'll have some peas. I'll only have peas if it is served to me or if the recipe requires such a thing. But preschool killed peas for me. And then peanut butter was killed for me for other reasons anyway. So how are you minimizing food wastage in your home? We'll take your calls and WhatsApp messages on that.
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6: At Africa Milane.
5: On products of yesteryear, a listener writes, are you too young to remember nothing sucks? Let me read that again. Nothing sucks like an Electrolux. Arrival to the Hoover. Also, many chocolate bars have endured for well over 50 years, such as Crunchy, Mars Bar, Cadbury's Flakes, Smarties, Bourneville Dark Chocolate, etc. I do remember the Electrolux. Maybe Hoover was a cheaper, right? It was cheaper of the two. But we had a Hoover at home, and I was happy with a Hoover. And I was not in any way persuaded to even consider, not that I could, because I wasn't making the purchasing decisions, the Electrolux in the household. Somebody saying, I miss spelt D-U-E-N, whole wheat bread. I don't know how would you pronounce that, Connie? Do you know D-U-E-N? Is it Dwayne? Dwayne's whole wheat bread? The listener says, good morning, Africa. We in Heidelberg in the Western Cape. We're leaving to Groot Vadersbos Nature Reserve later today, where we'll be spending this public holiday in nature. Beautiful hiking trails and unpolluted air coupled with no light pollution. As for Heritage Day, as you so rightly say, it's a holiday specifically put in place to celebrate King Shaka. As for Braai Day, I've never agreed with it because growing up, my parents never braaied. So if I'm invited for a braai, I never accept it. In any case, for many today, it's just another public holiday, says Errol on the WhatsApp line. Errol, you and your family have a fantastic, fantastic holiday at Groot Vadersbos Nature Reserve later today.
6: Wake up.
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5: This Thursday, the weather across the country will feature partly cloudy skies with warm to hot temperatures. Isolated showers and thunder showers expected in some areas, particularly in the afternoon. That's according to the South African Weather Service. In Gauteng, it will be partly cloudy and warm today. Temperatures in Pretoria, 13 and 30 degrees Celsius. Johannesburg, 12 and 28. Vereeniging, 12 and 27. In the Western Cape, it will be cloudy with fog patches this morning over the west, as well as the southern parts of the country. Partly cloudy and cool to warm, but hot over the west coast with isolated showers and thunder showers in the extreme northeast. Temperatures in Cape Town today, 15 and 24. Fredendal, 16 and 13. Riversdale, 17 and 25. George will be 16 and 22. Worcester, your temperatures, 16 and 27 today. It will be 16 and 29 in Beaufort West, and in Oudtshoorn, 16 and 13. In KwaZulu-Natal, there'll be fog patches this morning over the interior. There'll be partly cloudy and warm conditions, becoming cloudy in the afternoon with isolated showers and thunder showers. Durban, 20 and 25. Richards Bay, 20 and 27. Pietermaritzburg, 15 and 25. Ladysmith will be 14 and 27.
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5: Thank you, Sarah Owen, joining us in studio today. How do you generally celebrate Heritage Day? Is it another public holiday for you to run around household chores and hopefully not cause accidents in your life?
9: Good morning, Africa.
5: Well, you needed to go to hospital the other day because you were busy cleaning something and then something happened.
9: Fair. I need to share less on air, clearly. So we did braai earlier in on the week because we were afraid of the weather. And today we are finishing some painting, actually.
5: At home?
9: At home, yeah.
5: You know you can pay people to paint for you.
9: We can, think, but it's fun.
5: I think the two of you earn enough money to afford the services of a contractor who will come and paint.
9: Yeah. So we're just changing one of the bathroom, actually, from like a beige to a white. So, yeah.
5: Why was it a beige?
9: I have no clue. And it made the rooms look so much darker.
5: Beige, avocado, peach. I'm trying to remember the other colors that were popular. Cream. Very, very popular. And then you get those toilet seat covers that have frills that connect, and then tiling that responds. I'm going, no, guys, just keep it white.
9: Easy.
5: Yeah.
9: Yeah.
5: I mean, it's slightly Scandinavian, but it's okay. Solid, clean lines. Do you know what I like about it? Because I can see that the shower is dirty now. I can see that that wall is dirty.
9: Wow.
5: And therefore, I can then use product to clean it. Right. Otherwise, you just. I mean, how often do you wash out your shower? As in the place where you shower. I imagine you've got some glass or whatever.
9: Yeah.
5: How often do you like spritz and make sure that it's clean?
9: Like weekly.
5: Once a week.
9: Yeah.
5: Okay. I mean, I don't know what the advice is.
9: I'm like waiting on baby.
5: No. I know you're supposed to change your sheets once a week. And if you can vacuum your bed, do so. I don't think there's a Hoover product that you can use, but there might be another product that you can use in order to Hoover your bed. But as far as showers are concerned, I mean, once a week seems regularly enough. Because the bathroom is one of those places that has to be absolutely spick and span clean. Because otherwise germs just, you know, foster, basically.
9: Mami se word, eh? My kamer skoon is.
5: That is so true. That in the kitchen for us. What's waking us up in Gauteng today?
9: Well, Africa, 39 people have been arrested during a week-long operation targeting illegal mining in Motlakeng and the Randfontein CBD. SAPS and the SANDF seized 17 explosive items and 12 blasting cartridges, along with generators, jackhammers, drills, and water pumps. The operation is part of ongoing efforts to clamp down on illegal mining in the West Rand.
5: Some good news, actually, because illegal mining is an issue in that part of the country. Bongani Bingwa is working today. I wonder if his poor, like Zweli on 947, I'm sure he's not. Who is he talking to this morning?
9: Well, 702 Landers can expect a heritage-themed 702 breakfast this morning, as Bongani will speak to cultural historians, language experts, and academics about the traditions that shape who we are, from food and clan names to kinship and marriage customs.
5: I love how traditions is the word that caught right? you in that sentence. One of the easiest ones to pronounce. What's waking us up in the Cape?
9: Well, three men have you seen this video, Africa? Three men have been arrested after allegedly trying to steal a traffic light in Kenilworth. The traffic light had...
5: Like, why? Like, what are you going to do with it? Like, you've now stolen the traffic light. I suppose you could sell the metal for scrap and then make money that way. I'm not sure what sort of wiring is inside the traffic light. If it's copper, there could be value in that. But it's not like there's a market for a stolen traffic light. You're not going to plonk it in your garden and then use it as a Christmas light, are you?
9: Perhaps a tender? Like, if you take the traffic light, perhaps the company needs to kind of have to pay, the city needs to pay the company to put up a new traffic light.
5: But how would those three individuals know that company ABC is the one that's going to be chosen by the city to erect a new traffic light there? Yeah. Do you know what I mean?
9: It's so shocking that three people need to carry a traffic light.
5: It's heavy.
9: Heavy, is it?
5: It is heavy, okay. Yeah. And the only reason I know is that there was an accident, I think it was Danefontein and Klipfontein, sort of as you're coming, well, I would have been coming out of Guguletu over the bridge, so from Guguletu into
10: effectively Tambo Square and then eventually Manenberg. And there's a police station and then a traffic light. One of those traffic lights had been knocked over by a car. And why did I get out of my car to go remove it? But anyway, we needed a few guys to remove the traffic light because it had been knocked over and then was on a part of the road that was going to be dangerous. Oh, I know, because the car managed to knock it over flat and still managed to drive off, right? Whoa. And did not stop. I think it was an SUV. And it was quite dark. And therefore, it was just going to be easier for that traffic light to be removed from where it was on the road, because oncoming traffic was then going to obviously have their cars injured overnight. So we just placed it on the pavement, effectively, the center island, if you like. Okay. But it did take a few of us to actually do that. It's not lightweight.
9: Okay.
10: Yeah.
9: Well, they have been arrested. A resident alerted authorities after seeing the footage of the incident.
10: Lester Kivett is coming to work as well this morning. Who's he talking to?
9: Well, he will chat to Dr. Wessel van der Berg this morning, and he will be asking quite a provocative question on whether South Africans have a heritage of violence.
10: Oh, wow. That is a provocative question. Thank you very much. Producer Rowan, back to taking your calls now on 021-446-0567 or 11-883-0702. We are talking matters heritage, brands that you miss, that you'd like to see returning, perhaps even brands that are just useless nowadays and you don't want to see them or consume them in any way. Jutuland Sardine. I have never heard of that. Have you guys heard of that? No? Estra, I think it's an Opel, right? The vehicle. Or is there a... Because it used to be... It's still Estros, though the round chocolate sort of candy covered, obviously, in sweet stuff. Estra, I think, is the vehicle, which is the Opel, which is the old Vauxhall, I think. It went from Vauxhall... Or am I making things up? Help me out here. 021-446-0567 or 11-883-0702.
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3: 23 minutes now, it is 2:05. Yesterday was an important milestone in our preparation for the local government elections on the 4th of November. The Independent Electoral Commission of South Africa invited all political parties and candidates who will be contesting the upcoming election to the signing of the National Code of Conduct. The IEC chairperson, Mosoto Moepia, said that the Electoral Code of Conduct is not merely a legal formality, it is a solemn commitment to the people of South Africa and to the integrity of our democracy. This is something else he had to say during his address.
4: To our political party leaders, when you take up the pen today, remember that 68% of South Africans remain unconvinced that this work will impact on them. It is the confidence you will give when you sign up this morning that will cause them to come and cast that ballot. It is how you address them that will get them out of their households to cast that important ballot in safeguarding our democracy. Remember the 69% of our youth who fear their voices carry no weight or no power. It is you that are going to give them the confidence this morning that, in fact, that thinking is incorrect and you will lead with that example as you call them out and welcome them to your rallies, engage with them and speak to them about their desires. Sign this code not as a political theater, but as a dedicated, actionable vow to rebuild the broken trust between the state and those in the street, between the voters and those that stand as candidates, between those that have lost hope and those that want to give that hope. Give our people an election period characterized by peace, rigorous truth, and unyielding integrity. May God bless our beautiful nation. Let us get up, let us show up and vote. I thank you.
3: Indeed, that is the chairperson of the Independent Electoral Commission of South Africa during the ceremony where all political parties who will be contesting the upcoming local government elections were invited to come and sign the National Code of Conduct. As he said there, signing the code should not be seen as political theatre, but rather as a dedication, actionable vow to rebuild the broken trust between the state and the street. And for me, what was rather worrying from Commissioner Moepia's statement is that 68% of South Africans do not believe that this process impacts on them. 68% of South Africans do not believe that the democratic process of electing, in this case, our city councillors and municipal councillors is going to impact on them. And yet, local government is the coal face of service delivery. The people we elect to those councils are the ones who affect us the most as to what our lived experience is when it comes to engagement with government and delivery of services. That 69% of young people in this country believe that their vote bears no weight. Imagine that. That you do not believe that going to a voting station on the 4th of November and marking an X next to a political party and a candidate of your choosing has any weight whatsoever. Of course it does. Look at the raft of coalition governments in effect that we have in place all over the country. And some successful, others messy, but your vote absolutely has a weight and it has an impact on you. How do we turn that paradigm shift around, I wonder? How do we make people of South Africa appreciate the importance and, quite frankly, the responsibility that comes with this constitutional democracy exercise? Happy to take your thoughts. 072-702-1702, 072-567-1567.
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3: People are getting their summer bodies ready. They want to be able to wear the skimpiest of clothing items and clots come the height of summer as they show off their bodies to South Africans and those who are visiting, I suppose. Some people are doing it just to improve their confidence. Other people are doing it because they need to, because their health conditions are not right. But gyms can be intimidating, right? And if you are feeling intimidated, how do you regain your confidence? That's a question we're putting to the founder of the Vincent Deyaga Personal Training Company. That's Vincent Deyaga. Vincent, a very good morning and welcome to the show.
5: Thank you for having me, Africa. Thank you.
3: The gym can be intimidating for a number of reasons, Vincent. One, often you'll find people who are so used to the space, so comfortable, they're owning it. And if you're walking in for the first time, you might go, oh my word, what am I supposed to do? Two, there are so many options, particularly when it comes to machines, weights, areas that you can work out now. It can be quite overwhelming, can't it?
5: It can be a very overwhelming place, Africa. You know, sometimes when I think about it, you know, I've been in this business for about 20 years, but you forget that some people have never really been introduced to the environment. And it can be an incredibly intimidating place because it just seems like everybody knows exactly what they're doing, and it's heavy machinery and everything that's called something vicious like a Bulgarian squat, you know. So it can be very intimidating to some people. But it's only it's simply because it's new, and anything is intimidating when it's just new.
3: So what does one do, I wonder, Vincent? I mean, many of the popular chains, for example, will allow you to go online and be able to view almost a walkthrough video of what the space looks like. But that is often free of people, right? You just see the layout, the machinery that is available, the products and services that are available to you. How would you advise people get over the sense of intimidation and regain their confidence?
5: Well, you know, the gym very, very often have an initiation session that you can book with any of the trainers in the gym. And I really recommend you do that. You know, you meet somebody there, a trainer that's familiar with the space and familiar with the equipment. And then they'll walk you through the space, and it'll just make you feel a little bit more comfortable. And I'll explain a little bit more on exactly what and how to do things, you know. So it's just that initial session is quite important.
3: In fact, many gyms, any reputable gym, should actually offer such a service, right? If there is a fee to be paid, it should be a nominal fee where you orientate and acquaint yourself with, one, the gym, but also the various machinery. And if people are wanting to work on a particular aspect of their body, then you can even offer some advice.
5: Yes, of course. You know, there's... everybody is there to assist you, you know, especially in the larger gym. There's always somebody there. And, you know, even though it seems like it's a very intimidating environment, people are generally very friendly and they're very pro you being there in the first place. So if you can like strike up a conversation with somebody that you feel has been there or known what they're doing, they'll be more than willing to help you. You know, everybody respects the fact that you're there in the first place.
3: You do get those fellow gym buddies who will volunteer advice. They will comment. They will comment.
5: I know, we all know that guy too.
3: Exactly. They will comment on your form. No, that's not how you do it. Oh, you should rather consider that machine. Do you know what I mean? And you go, dude, I have not asked you for advice. Please stay at bay.
5: You know, we always have that. There's always that guy. I mean, if we just keep in mind that the guy I'm usually comes from a very honest place. So just take it for what it's worth. I mean, if but there's quite a lot of unsolicited advice, but, you know, just remember that it's probably coming from a very innocent place.
3: Most importantly, do not cave in to the intimidation to such an extent that you stop going to the gym. If you've made the decision to return to the gym, if you haven't been for a while, or go to the gym for the first time, endure it, because you will find your rhythm and you will find your routine.
5: Absolutely. You know, I think a lot of the times, if we feel insecure, it's something that we have to start with ourselves and understand why we're insecure in the first place. But if you're going into the gym and you have a plan, go in with a plan. You know, if you don't know what to do, contact the trainer. The trainers are always available. Contact me. You can contact, and then we can work out a plan for you. Having a system in place kind of gets you focused in the gym. And then there's not really any room for intimidation either, because you have a plan. Usually if you're intimidated, if you don't necessarily know what to do. So always contact the trainer and have somebody explain to you what and how to do it. Then you won't get so intimidated, because you have a plan on what to do in the gym.
3: The other advice I often offer, Vincent, is that just because you have now returned to the gym, you're putting in your 45 minutes, an hour of a workout, some people do it 6 times a week, doesn't mean that you're going to start losing those inches around the waist, right? There is a sense of, but I've started, why am I not losing weight? Why am I still needing to use a belt and go, you know, all the way to that hole, I suppose, in order to keep my trousers up?
5: Yes, exactly. You know, we very often we're looking for results too quickly, or the type of

0: or a monthly basis. But start small and appreciate the fact that you were there today. And then appreciate that, and then just get make a goal that you will be there 2 or 3 times this week. And then go from there. And then slowly but surely, you'll see that your training intensity will increase. And then you will start seeing results eventually. But we very often we're looking for results way too quickly than what one is actually capable of.
1: Indeed. Vincent, thank you very much for your advice. Have yourself a wonderful Heritage Day. Vincent Deache is the founder of the Vincent Deache Personal Training Company.
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3: At Africa Milane.
1: Played back a little bit of the audio from the signing of the National Code of Conduct by political parties who are going to be contesting the local government elections come the 4th of November. And in his opening remarks, the IEC chairperson, Mosoto Moyopa, saying that the Electoral Code of Conduct is not merely a legal formality, it's a solemn commitment to the people of South Africa and to the integrity of our democracy, saying that democratic contestation must be defined by robust, respectful and responsible debate on ideas, on policies and service delivery, not by violence, intimidation or division. He then, in a piece that we played back, noted that 68% of South Africans do not believe that this process impacts on them in any way whatsoever, and that 69% of young people believe that their choice bears no weight, which is rather worrying. Here's a voice note from a listener on this.
4: Good morning, Africa. In Africa, do you want to blame the citizens for the 68% that has been bandied about by the chairperson of the IEC? That's a true reflection of what's happening on the ground, Africa. You truly cannot blame the South Africans. I'm one of them, by the way. And then this comes from the experience, Africa. As they say, experience is the best teacher. This does not just come from the air, Africa. This comes from the experience, and the experience of not only one election, year. It comes from many years of elections. I think for the local government, it is the fourth, if not the fifth, generation of the elections. And then that experience has taught us that, you know, we elect these people and then they do not make any difference in our society. We still have potholes. We still have, service delivery issues as a whole. You know, as a whole, hence we still experience service delivery protest, Africa. That clearly is a clear demonstration of the frustrations that the people are still having. And then surely that is manifested by that 68%. Then actually I expected more. Joseph Rosling.
1: Joseph, thank you very much. Do you at least acknowledge that if you do not vote and make the right decision and hope that the rest of your constituency will do so too, and therefore the broader makeup of the city council and the local government that is formed as a result of that vote, that government will hopefully then take care of those potholes, will take care of water outages and all the other challenges that you are facing as a community. South Africans have voted in a particular direction traditionally. And when you've got, in Joburg, they're going to have 75 political parties to choose from, right, in the city of Joburg, and sending more than 50 candidates who will be contesting for the various wards. In Cape Town, we've got 55 political parties, and I can't remember how many candidates we're going to have here. You have choice. Are you making the right choice, though, becomes the question. Because, I repeat, local governance is the most important of all spheres of government, because that's where you feel immediately almost the impact of good governance decisions when it comes to service delivery. Policies that are decided on at Parliament and the provincial legislatures eventually will come to impact you. But decisions taken by the City Council tomorrow will have an impact almost on the same day.
3: 702. Let's walk the talk.
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1: Household budgets are coming under pressure from Ryan.

0: using loan repayments. Many people opting for buy now, pay later options when it comes to consuming product. What happens, though, when you miss a payment? That's a question we're asking debt counsellor at the National Debt Advisors, Samantha Moyana. Samantha, very good morning and welcome to the show.
1: Good morning. Thank you so much for the opportunity.
0: Perhaps let's begin by understanding what a buy now, pay later product is. Because some of us know lay-bys, some of us have store cards. What is different about this particular product offering?
1: Buy now, pay later is a new method to assist consumers in order to purchase items and have a way of maybe paying it off in installments without any additional interest being added to it. It's not a lay-by, because remember, the lay-by, the item remains in store, and then you can only collect it after the repayment has been done. However, with buy now, pay later, you can purchase the item now and then pay it off in a method or the months that it's required for you to use to pay it back.
0: How does it work differently from a store card, I wonder, Samantha? Because I could then use a store credit card to go and purchase product, and then I'm owing to that store if I'm not paying completely for my produce or my product that I'm consuming.
1: The only difference between a store card, remember a store card, you need to apply for that account, right? Meaning that they have to access your credit report to check affordability. Can you afford it? However, the buy now, pay later is accessible to anyone. So no credit report is being opened when you are purchasing that item and using that method to pay. And with an account, every time you purchase, you need to pay. There's interest added to it. Compared to a buy now, pay later, there's zero interest.
0: Which means higher risk, I would imagine, for the provider of that buy now, pay later product offering. How do they safeguard their risk, I wonder?
1: In the sense of the risk, remember, consumers are given a payment to say, for example, you can pay this item within three different installments, maybe starting this month and also next month and maybe in addition to the other month. If it happens that you do not pay, they do take further action in terms of handing you over. And in that way, when you are being handed over, it will affect your credit report.
0: And I imagine that will be the consequence, right? If you have bought a product using the buy now, pay later system and you miss a payment, you run the risk then of having a mark next to your name at a credit bureau report.
1: Yes, and that's definitely something that most consumers wouldn't want, you know, and being handed over.
0: Any other consequences to missing a payment that you would like to highlight to listeners?
1: Firstly, if it does happen that they do miss a payment, it's very best that you contact the buy now pay later provider as soon as possible and find out exactly what's outstanding before you get to a point. Because remember, if you miss payments, there's additional costs and interest and penalties that are being added to that missed installment. So people should actually be aware of that. It's not that you're going to be paying that amount that you agreed to pay. In this case, there will be penalties added to that installment.
0: Another product that has just come to mind, Samantha, is that of a hire purchase, right? Where you see a double bed that has been advertised at a particular price, but you can pay X amount per month over 3 years or whatever the term of the debt is. And often when you sign that paperwork, it details how much is the amount owing, how much is the interest incurred, and any other additional costs, administrative and otherwise, insurance as well included, that comes with that. That's a very different offering to a buy now, pay later kind of system, right?
1: Yes, that is more of you applying for an account at the store. They'll definitely have to add all of that additional cost also for the store security measures as well, not to be able to lose out.
0: Certainly the best way to, to discourage me from purchasing that product, because when you see what the advertised amount is versus what you'll be paying over those 3 years, you go, wait a minute, how did we go from this amount to that amount? And then you go, thank you, but no, thank you. Are you finding that more and more households in South Africa are taking up the option of buy now, pay later?
1: Yes, a lot of households are actually open to it now that they have a better understanding how it actually works, and they're using it. Because you'd find that some households are even using it to even buy groceries as well, which tends to become an cycle, to be honest with you. Because remember, you'll be paying for groceries that you bought last month in this new month, meaning that in this new month, you're still going to need the groceries. But most households are using the methods of buy now, pay later compared to opening a store account, because some already have bad credit record, or lay buying. People don't have patience as well to keep your item longer in store for a lay buy.
0: Yeah, my grandmother used to warn against buying food op skilt, as she used to say, because buying food on credit is not a good idea. TransUnion data showing that 39% of South Africans expect to miss at least one bill or loan payment, while the Reserve Bank has warned that multiple commitments missed commitments could increase the risk of over-indebtedness. Samantha, thank you very much for your time and your advice this morning. Samantha Moyana is a debt counsellor at the National Debt Advisors. If you are going to take up the option of buy now, pay later, please be responsible in repaying the amounts that you owe to that storm. It's Heritage Day, the 24th of September. 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It's 5:00.
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3: Commissioners are concerned about witnesses postponing their appearances at Madlanga, and Iran's president has some stern words for the United States. Good morning, I'm Sfiso Zulu. Madlanga Inquiry Evidence Leader Matthew Chaskelson has once again noted a pattern of postponement applications by witnesses which have delayed the commission's work. Chaskelson was debating over the latest application by taxi tycoon Opa Bafana Sindane yesterday. Sindane, an associate of taxi leader Joseph Bagnoni, was absent, citing medical issues. He is also seeking a court order to prevent his testimony and the use of his messages as evidence. The commission will rule on the way forward, but with his testimony on Friday. Meanwhile, Chaskelson says Sindane's application is not unique, and such applications may prevent the commission from unpacking certain topics within their mandate.
4: Witnesses who don't want to come to this commission, who have reason to be anxious about what might happen if they testify before this commission, will want to string out the process before which they are ultimately forced to appear before the commission. And we're going to face this situation again and again and again. And our program is tight.
3: South Africa's economy slowed by 0.2% in the second quarter, highlighting the growing pressure on the economy from global shocks. The Reserve Bank says it's expected to still rebound in the second half of the year, with the annual growth now projected at around 1.1%. But the outlook remains fragile. Anelita Fandesa reports.
5: The South African Reserve Bank expects growth of around 2% over the medium term, but only if global conditions stabilize and domestic reforms improve the business environment. On inflation, the Reserve Bank has raised its near-term forecasts, largely because of higher fuel prices. Petrol prices are rising again after easing between June and August, with the current under-recovery averaging R2.83 per litre. The central bank expects headline inflation to rise about 5% later this year and into early next year, but it says inflation should ease as the fuel price shock fades, returning to around 3% towards the end of 2027. Anelita Fandese, Eyewitness News.
3: The Department of Agriculture says having the private sector on board to manufacture foot and mouth disease vaccines is a major step to strengthening the country's response to the ongoing outbreak. Minister Willie Oukamp this week announced the state-run Agricultural Research Council has agreed to allow private companies to manufacture vaccines under licensing agreements. Oukamp says the council has been producing highly effective vaccines, but production has been limited by manufacturing constraints.
6: This will help us to overcome the current manufacturing constraints of the ARC, and it will strengthen our response to the outbreak as well as our country's biosecurity.
3: And Iran's President Masoud Pezeshkian says his country will never bend the knee after almost 7 months of war with the US and Israel. Pezeksian struck a defiant tone at the UN yesterday, where he spoke for the first time since the all-out war on his country in late February. He's accused Washington of terrorism for assassinating former Supreme Leader Ayatollah al-Khamenei at the start of the conflict, insisting Tehran had never started a war. Earlier this week, the US President Donald Trump told the UN General Assembly that he was weighing whether to annihilate Iran, but went on to hail renewed talks between Tehran and Washington's negotiators. Pezeksian made no reference to the talks to resolve the stalled war. He insisted Tehran will not allow the Strait of Hormuz, which has choked off since the start of the war, causing global energy prices to spike, to be used as leverage against his country. Gold is trading at $4,286.38 an ounce. The rand is at $16.38 to the dollar, $21.72 to the pound, $18.67 to the euro. Brent crude oil is at $102.40 a barrel. A partly cloudy Heritage Day in store for Gauteng. Johannesburg starting at 12 degrees, peaking at 28. Pretoria, 13 and 30. Vereeniging, 12 and 27 degrees. Cape Town is foggy this morning and partly cloudy later, along with the light breeze, a low of 15 and a high of 24 degrees. The top story in EWN this hour. Matlanga Inquiry Evidence Leader Matthew Chuskelson has once again noted a pattern of postponement applications by witnesses which have delayed the commission's work.
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0: 6 minutes now, it is past 5 o'clock. It's Heritage Day, the 24th of September, 2026. A very warm welcome to you. And you'll be with us for another 54 minutes before we hand over to the two respective breakfast shows on Cape Talk and 702. In those 54 minutes, we welcome your calls on 021-446-0567 or 11-883-0702. In a moment, we'll speak to brand reputation strategist Solly Moeng to talk about two very beloved brands in South Africa coming off the shelves. The first is the magazine True Love that will have its last publication in January after 50 years. 50 years of showing us True Love. And then Pronutro, the favored... I was never really a fan of Pronutro, I must admit. And I think the problem was I probably consumed the banana flavored one as the first Pronutro, and it didn't sit well with me. And I don't think whoever was preparing it for me had poured enough liquid either. So it just became stodgy and just like the texture was not right. So I was never a fan of Pronutro. But they've been experimenting with the formulation, and South Africans are just not responding to it. And for the first time since 1962, we will not see Pronutro on our shelves. We'll be speaking to Solly Moeng about losing these iconic brands in South Africa in a few moments. And then it is a public holiday today, which means many people have taken tomorrow off and are enjoying a long weekend. It's a start of the spring break as far as schools are concerned. And if you are getting into your car and driving distances, we urge you to please be very, very safe. Be very careful. It is important for you to arrive alive. We'll be speaking to the spokesperson of the Road Traffic Management Corporation, Simon Zwane, at about 10 minutes to 6 to find out what expectation there is as far as increased activity on our roads are concerned and what work will go into ensuring that we get to our destination safely. Throughout the hour, as indicated, your calls are most welcome, as are your WhatsApp messages and voice notes.
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0: 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So if you, well, you, I suppose you wouldn't be able to hear this, right? 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Centec has been alerted to this, and we have technicians trying to address this matter as swiftly as possible.
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0: The national anthem, without a doubt, is the most powerful symbol of heritage and reconciliation in a South African context. It combines, as you know, two distinct musical traditions into a single multilingual composition. Ultimately, this hybrid design of our national anthem was adopted in 1997, where it merges the 1897 liberation hymn Nkosi Sikelel' iAfrika, which was composed by Enoch Sontonga, with the historical Afrikaans poem and song Die Stem van Suid-Afrika, which was written by C.J. Langenhoven with music by M.L. de Villiers. When you sing it, you sing in five different languages across the stanzas, rather. That's isiXhosa, isiZulu, Sesotho, Afrikaans, and English. And there are traditional recordings of the national anthem that we could have played this morning, without a doubt. But for me, my favorite still was at, I think it was Loftus Stadium in Pretoria, was it? Or was it Ellis Park? When the Springboks were taking on Ireland in a rugby test match, and KB took to the field to go and sing, for me, still the most unbelievably deeply moving rendition of the national anthem. And I say she did, but you'll hear at the end 60,000 people joining in.

0: I mean, if you're not proud at the end of that, like how, like what else needs to happen for you to be proudly South African, even if it is for a moment? It is expected that when the national anthem is sung, that it is recited with appropriate respect, that when the anthem is sung, all should be standing up straight and paying attention, if obviously you are able to do so, and that if you are wearing a hat, you take off that hat out of to show a sign of respect. What many people do is hold their right hand up to their heart, which I believe is not something that is expected of us, and I would even argue that we should be doing. I think it's only heads of state and military personnel, I think, who are able to do that. But heads of state, definitely. The rest of us are not supposed to be doing that. But we do it anyway, just out of chaita, in many ways. I do hope you are proud of the national anthem, and I do hope that every time you hear it, you find something to celebrate about our wonderful, wonderful heritage.
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0: Two iconic brands marking the end of the run in South Africa. First of which is True Love Magazine. Media 24 started publishing this in 1972. And as a magazine, it has served style and black excellence in South Africa and across the continent for more than 50 years. Its print edition will publish its final edition in January of 2027, bringing an end to more than five decades on the newsstands. The other, of course, is the favored breakfast, Pro Nutra, which will also see the end of its production. The company that owns the product had tried a new formulation, and it just has not resonated with South Africans. And for the first time since 1962, in the coming months, we will not see a product of Pro Nutra. To talk about this is Solly Moeng. Solly is a brand reputation strategist. Solly, these are two iconic brands coming to an end in South Africa. Are we going to be mourning them, I wonder? Good morning.
12: Hello, hello, Africa, and to your listeners. Lovely conversation for Heritage Day morning. How are we going to mourn these publications? Look, I think people moved on over time. People get older, and younger people acquire new tastes, you know. Nostalgia can start a conversation, of course, about all these beautiful brands, but relevance keeps people buying it. You know, it has to remain at the core of their hearts for them to want to buy it. And I think that as younger South Africans do things together in more mixed than we were, some of us growing up, there's a lot more attention to brands that reflect the society they grew up in. Of course, the older aging generation that grew up with these wonderful brands has got every reason to be nostalgic, but there's a lot of equity in them. But equity doesn't bring, you know, doesn't grow a bank balance for a brand, unfortunately.
0: And I imagine we should not be surprised by the news of True Love, right? The brand or the title already has significant digital presence through SNL 24, where it sits alongside other established South African media brands. Younger people are consuming their magazines digitally. I mean, it's bizarre for us, right? Because we still prefer a hard copy that you can page through and almost smell the fashion and the food coming off of those pictures.
12: Yeah. Yeah, exactly. Look, people haven't stopped reading. You know, it's just that they can't wait anymore. Now it's instant. The attention span is shorter, of course, but they can get stuff. They don't have to wait for the next edition that's going to come out next month. They read a lot more stuff. Brand loyalty is no longer there because they can, you know, play on their computer, on their phones, you know, access different publications, access publications on the basis of the topic they're looking for. They don't have to go to one publication. I think the publications that are making it, generally print publications are dying. I mean, commercial print publications, it's not just True Love. But the ones that seem to be growing year on year, like 12% of year on year since last year, would be the commercial publications that are given to loyal customers through loyalty programs of, say, retailers. Those people are reading, which is very interesting because they get them for free, right? And they are very concentrated in terms of the product they're offering to the people who receive them. But general commercial publications are not doing well.
0: What does it say about the reading community in South Africa? Sorry. So if I'm willing to read a magazine, if it's given to me for free, why am I not willing to pay for all you have to do is to bring another commercial entity into the conversation is watch Devil Wears Prada to appreciate what goes into a production of a publication, right? And the cost that it takes, particularly when it comes to a fashion and lifestyle magazine. It's not cheap. And yes, advertisers are not running to those publications anymore to secure the preferred pages for your product to be showcased to the reader. But I happily pay the amounts of money I do for newspapers and magazines because I appreciate the amount of work and sacrifice, quite frankly, that went into producing them.
12: Yeah, but you will do that, and I do that too. I still love reading a hardcore, you know, a printed newspaper. But people like us are dwindling in numbers. I think more and more people are moving either towards both platforms. I mean, I read printed paper, but I also read online. But there's an increasing number of readers who prefer to read stuff digitally, and they're not really prepared to pay separately for a printed magazine. I used to have, for instance, in the past few years, I had an access to New York magazine. I read it online. I read it as well in a printed format. But the minute I had to pay separately for the other one, for the printed format, then it becomes less attractive for me because why should I do that if I can afford it to read anywhere I want online? I think True Love magazine obviously holds a very important place in the heart of especially black people in South Africa. It was published during the time when they were not given that kind of positive image of themselves, especially ladies, in the years that it was around. But now that generation is aging. You know, they're moving on to something else. And younger, their children are not as loyal to the same publication as they used to, as their parents were. It's not like people are loyal to the logo. They're more loyal to the experience that they get that comes with the brand.
0: And let's be clear, at a cost of 155 Rand a copy, it is a test indeed. Now, PepsiCo, who owns ProNutro in South Africa, confirming that they will discontinue the product after 64 years on store shelves. They confirmed that the product was discontinued after consumer complaints about the new generation formulation and the group's inability to replicate the old version. I mean, that was to be expected, right? If you're going to mess with the formula, like, what are you doing here?
12: Exactly. We've just spoken about experience, the experience of the brain. Now, if you change the experience of a brain, what are you left with? just a logo. And this is exactly what happened in South Africa. So ProNutra wasn't killed by the changing taste of consumers. It was killed by a change of taste, of the taste of the product. That is, they changed the core of what the product had to offer. And it's very interesting because, you know, it was developed by doctors and the South African Medical Research Foundation years ago to fight malnutrition. But over time, it found its place at our breakfast tables. And I heard you earlier that you didn't have it, you didn't like it. Everything depended on how much milk they put into it, right?
0: That is true.
12: But it found a place. It really did find a place in the hearts of South Africans. And the minute you messed up with the taste, then people started saying, wait a minute, what are we eating here? So it didn't work anymore. Now they've decided. I think they almost did it half-heartedly. They were not really keen to go back to yesterday. And now they've made it clear, we're not going back to yesterday. This is it.
0: Because ProNutra was one of those products perceptively that was seen to be a healthier option, right? Because as much as some of the bigger brands will claim health benefits, the amount of sugar content in those products was exceptional in many, many ways, particularly in their attempts to attract younger people and younger consumers who then place pressure on mommy and daddy to buy that product. ProNutra was, as you say, designed in part with the input from nutritionists and doctors. So therefore, it was meant to be one of the healthier options that we consumed.
12: Correct. But then they messed up with the taste. Look, I also liked ProNutra. Unlike you, I did like it. Not every day, but I had it at my home and I had it with milk from time to time. When I didn't want to eat too much, I went to it, you know. But now I don't like it anymore. It's no longer the same thing I used to taste before. So we moved to other things. There are other products in the market. I think, look, the PepsiCo knew also that they could. This thing is not bringing the money to the bank as it used to in the past. So in the end, owners of brands, global brands, local brands, are also looking. They have one eye on the bank account, one eye on the product. It is, as soon as the two are not working together anymore, they will move on to something else. And this is exactly what happens here.
0: Exactly. Solly, thank you very much. Have yourself a wonderful public holiday and celebration of heritage. Solly Mueng is a brand reputation strategist reflecting with us. The end of two iconic brands in South Africa. One is True Love, an iconic fashion, beauty and lifestyle magazine that was first published in 1972. The final print publication will be the January 2027 edition for those who want to continue consuming the wonderful product of True Love will have to do so digitally. And then ProNutra, sadly seeing its demise following a messing up with the formula that South Africans were just not resonating with in any way whatsoever. The new generation formulation and the group's inability to replicate the old version means that PepsiCo is left with no choice but to bring this iconic and favored breakfast cereal to its end. I'm not sure. You probably still have some ProNutra on the shelves, but I imagine once the retailers run out of that stock, there will be no ability for them to replace it in any way.
1: Rise and shine. It's a new day.
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0: At 25 minutes now, it is past 5 o'clock. Sunrise in Johannesburg will complete in 30 minutes at 5:55, which means it's probably light outside already. And in Cape Town, it will complete at 6:33. Joining me on the line is forecaster with the South African Weather Services, Lehlohonolo Thobela. Good morning to you.
13: Bob Africa, good morning. How are you?
0: I'm very well, thank you very much. How are you this Heritage Day?
13: Well, thanks for asking. Did you bring a Mohodi to studio today?
0: No, why would I do that?
13: I don't know. It's Heritage Day.
0: I sang loudly to us playing the Ellis Park rendition of the national anthem sung by KB, because that's the expression of heritage. I live in the city center, so there's a lot of businesses around. I was amazed by the number of people who were wearing beads and German prints and all sorts of things. I mean, guys, you should be doing this every day. Why are you doing it once a year and you pop all this color on the... So no, I'm not going to be bringing Mohodi to...
13: You sound like someone who doesn't want to celebrate Valentine's Day. You're like, I love you every day. I don't want to celebrate
0: today. I mean, let's be clear. Valentine's Day is a commercial entity to force us to pay money. And all you have to do is check out what the average price of a rose is in and around Valentine's Day.
13: But yeah.
0: Like, if you were to go to the Adley Street Market now to buy a bunch of roses, five roses, probably cost you, I don't know, 100 rand, 120 rand. If you go on the 14th of February, it's going to cost you 300 rand.
13: Like, I hope Mukhodu won't be expensive today. So happy Heritage Day, Africa.
0: Are we going to have a good weather day today, Letlana?
13: Looks like we're going to have a beautiful day in Gauteng. Partly cloudy into the afternoon with Pretoria peaking at the maximum of 30 degrees. So it will be a warm day across most parts of Gauteng. A minimum of 13 in Pretoria. Johannesburg 12 and 28. And in Vereeniging 12 and 27 degrees into the afternoon. If you'll be in the Western Cape, expect a partly cloudy day with cool temperatures across most parts of the coastal areas into the adjacent interior, but it will be warm in places over the western parts. In Fredendal, we're expecting a maximum of 30 degrees with a minimum of 16. If you'll be in Cape Town, it will be a cool day with a maximum of 24, a minimum of 15. Riversdale, 17 and 25. And if you'll be in George, expect a maximum of 22 degrees with a minimum of 16. We still have that 30% chance of showers and thunder showers, mainly around Beaufort West. And the maximum is expected to be 29 in Beaufort West, so it may also yield some storms into the afternoon. But for tomorrow, still remaining in the Western Cape, a cloudy day is expected with cool temperatures into the afternoon, but we have a higher chance of showers and thunder showers. It is a 60% into the afternoon, so please remember to carry your umbrella for tomorrow. But if you're in Gauteng, expect a partly cloudy day with cool temperatures into the afternoon, but it will be warm in places over the northern parts of Gauteng for tomorrow. And that's all weather for today into tomorrow.
0: Letlana, thank you very much. Good say. Enjoy your public holiday. We'll chat again tomorrow morning. In a moment, we'll get the latest business report from Motheo, reflecting on the hiked interest rate by the South African Reserve Bank, which was expected yesterday. But here's a voice note around the Madlanga Commission that came in response to one of the EWN stories earlier today.
14: Hi, Africa. I'm still sleeping, but I can't stop laughing. Happy Heritage Day. South Africa is a country of firsts. Now we've got a new disease discovered. Madlanga anxiety. M-A. Madlanga anxiety is a new disease. Or condition, if you like.
0: It certainly comes across that way, doesn't it? Given the number of people who are sick all of a sudden and can't either start their testimony or complete it when it comes to the Madlanga Commission. Thank you very much for that voice note.
3: EWN, EWN Business.
0: 29 minutes now, it is past 5 o'clock. Matteo, very happy Heritage Day to you. All the signs were there, right, that there would be a rate hike from the Reserve Bank yesterday.
15: Yeah, Africa Dumela. No, it really was. And it's all the conditions that we're seeing around the world. We've seen the Bank of Japan, the central bank there, also raising rates. The US a couple of weeks ago doing the same because inflation is starting to go up. And why is that happening? Well, that battle on the Strait of Hormuz pushing up the price of oil. And that, of course, has had a lagging effect on just how prices move in the market. We've seen fuel push up things like food, rates, all sorts of things. And to protect the power of the rand that we have in our pockets and purses, central banks tend to, raise inflation to try and cool off that raise interest rates to try and cool off that rate of inflation. And the same thing that happened yesterday here in South Africa, the South African Reserve Bank raising the repo rate by 25 basis points to 7.25%. As expected, a decision was unanimous from the entire committee. According to the bank, this move aims to keep inflation under control. Inflation rose to 4.4% in August from 4.3% in July, remaining near the midpoint of the Reserve Bank's 3 to 6% target range. But of course, the SARB wants that rate to stay at around 3%. The bank emphasized that the global outlook remains quite challenging, with conflicts disrupting oil, food and supply chains and pushing inflation higher. Global interest rates and long-term borrowing costs are also rising. South Africa's economy are contracting by 0.2% in the second quarter. The SARB expects growth to recover in the second half of the year, with a 1.2% growth forecast for the rest of 2026. Now, the SAB also expecting inflation to rise above 5% later this year and early next year, mainly because of the higher fuel prices, before easing towards 3% in late 2027. The central bank saying it expects rates to remain stable for the rest of the year, with potential cuts coming much later. Now, it's been a point of concern for the ANC, who says the raising of rates will further make life a little bit more difficult for consumers. But of course, the SARB has expressed that if the government does its job of delivering on services like water and electricity and having a conducive environment to raise the economy, then there wouldn't be nothing to worry about. Then looking at what else is happening around the world, the U.S. Treasury Secretary Scott Bessent telling news outlets that the U.S.-China trade truce would be extended until January next year. Chinese President Xi Jinping landing in Washington, D.C. for a state visit through to Friday, that is tomorrow. Footage streamed on China's state broadcaster showing U.S. President Donald Trump and First Lady Melania Trump meeting President Xi and the First Lady of China, Peng Liyuan, at the foot of the China's leader's jet. Now, as to how that played out on the markets yesterday, a bit of a rough day, given that we had everything that was happening on our market. It's a point for the Rand at 16 Rand 37, much weaker this morning, 18 Rand 62 against the Euro, 21 Rand 67 cents against the British Pound. Price of gold, $4,287 an ounce, platinum at $1,755. Brent crude at $102 a barrel, with oil rising this morning. More business after six.
0: 5:33 it is. In about 20 minutes, we'll be speaking to the Road Traffic Management Corporation. Simon Zwane will be joining us as many South Africans get on the road to take advantage of the school holidays, which began yesterday, as well as a long weekend because of the public holiday. Ahead of that, Sifiso Zulu, you've got the latest from EWN.
16: Thanks, Africa. Good morning. Madlanga Inquiry Evidence Leader Matthew Chaskelson has once again noted a pattern of postponement applications by witnesses which have delayed the commission's work. Chaskelson was debating over the latest application by taxi tycoon Opabafana Sindane yesterday. Sindane, an associate of industry leader Joe Sbagnoni, was absent, citing medical issues. The ANC says it is hopeful that its constitutional court bid to overturn the electoral court ruling on the exclusion of 181 of its councillor candidates will succeed. The party approached the Apex Court yesterday, asking it to order the IEC to add the excluded candidates to the final list. The ANC was forced to take legal action after failing to complete the submission of its candidates on the IEC website before the deadline. And Iran's president, Masoud Pezeshkian, says his country will never bend the knee after almost 7 months of war with the U.S. and Israel. Pezeshkian struck a defiant tone at the UN yesterday, where he spoke about the first time since the all-out war on his country in late February. He has accused Washington of terrorism for assassinating former Supreme Leader Ayatollah al-Khamenei at the start of the conflict, insisting Tehran had never started a war. A partly cloudy Heritage Day in store for Gauteng today. Johannesburg starting at 12 degrees, peaking at 28. Pretoria 13 and 30, Vereeniging 12 and 27 degrees. Cape Town is foggy this morning and partly cloudy later, along with a light breeze, a low of 15 and a high of 24 degrees.
17: And in the traffic, we've got roadworks on the M1 North approaching the Crown Interchange, already causing delays. And there's also a bit of a hold-up reported on the M2 East just as you come out of the Crown Interchange. And then traveling in the city of Tshwane, a bit of a hold-up along the R80 East just as you approach Eskom Pahlele Drive.
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0: What is that favorite saying? Youth is wasted on the young. It appears once again Mawanda Mateza is having some printer problems, so I'm told he's gone upstairs. For context, our studios in Joburg are on the ground floor, and the programming for 702 and EWN sits a floor above that. So he would need to go upstairs to get the printing done. Bongani Bingo is ready to talk to us, but we do need to go to sport before we go to Bongani. So while we wait for Mawanda Lwande Mateza. Do we have any idea how long it's going to take to get the printing done? Let me talk about some of the iconic brands we were reflecting earlier on the demise of True Love, at least the printed edition of it. The last publication is going to be the January 2027 edition, and you'll only be able to consume it electronically after that. And Pronutra. PepsiCo confirming that their new formulation is just not resonating with any of us, and therefore they'll have to take it off the shelves. Well, Jenny in Bedford View saying Ultramel custard is another favorite that sadly just tastes awful nowadays. They don't even call it custard. They call it a custard dessert or custard-like or something like that. It's not even custard anymore. There's another word that adds to it. What other products, iconic brands that you've grown up loving that are just not working for you anymore?
19: EWN Sport.
0: Moana Mateza, why is the youngest person in this entirety of the team the one struggling with technology? Good morning. Happy Heritage Day.
20: Good morning, Africa, and a happy Heritage Day to you as well. I don't know. The printer must have something against me. We must have personal beef or something. I did not do anything. I promise you I know how to work a printer and a computer. I've done it for a while now. And it didn't agree with me this morning. It also wanted to take the day off.
0: I went to go see a production at the Arts Cape yesterday, No Place Like Home, that celebrates Cape Town and what makes the city such a wonderfully complex, flawed but beautiful expression of taste, color, language, and sport. And it was amazing how they handled the whole All Blacks versus Springboks sort of divide. And then Manchester United versus Liverpool. Not Kaizer Chiefs, not Orlando Pirates. It was Manchester United versus Liverpool. I suppose sports is, and our passion and love for sport is an important expression of our culture, isn't it?
20: Yeah, indeed. And just on that, it sort of makes sense to me because up until I had moved to Joburg, I did not realize how big Orlando Pirates and Kaizer Chiefs were. I realized that they're the biggest football teams in the country, but not to magnitude that it completely is. And in other parts, like where I'm from in the Eastern Cape and where I'd been in the Free State as well, rugby was the predominant thing. And schoolboy rugby at that. And that was the thing that you resonated most with. So it's very interesting how culture in sport differs from area to area in the country. And I'm sure there's other places where, I mean, maybe KZN has cricket as the prevailing sport, for instance. It is very interesting.
0: All the listeners who were born in Durban are thinking, what are you talking about? It's all about surfing for Pittsburgh. What do you have in your sporting report this morning?
20: Thank you very much, Africa. Well, junior Springbok scrum half Hashim Peed's much-anticipated homecoming has been confirmed. He signed a four-year deal to join the Stormers after leaving the Lions earlier this week. Peed has already joined up with the non-travelling squad in Cape Town this week, where he's begun training. The Stormers will begin their URC season tomorrow in Ireland, where they are away to Connacht. The Proteas netball team are through to the semi-finals of the African Netball Cup. They made it 4 wins from 4 with a 55-33 victory over Namibia to make it through to the next stage. They'll play Malawi in the first of the semis at 1 p.m. this afternoon. And just a reminder for you as well that the Proteas men's cricket team will begin their home summer today. They play the first of 3 1-day internationals against Australia out in Durban. And the first ball will be bowled at around 10 this morning. Mawande Mateza, Eyewitness News Sport.
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0: Yimini Yoku Biozela Ili Falemveli, and Bongani Bingwa is going to be on your dial this morning. Thank you for your patience. Good morning. Happy Heritage Day.
21: Happy Heritage Day to you, Africa. And I suppose we'll do things a little in the reverse today. We'll start by asking you that shout out question that we always do, simply because, as you say, it is Heritage Day today. And we really want to ask 702 Land, what is your heritage and what is it about your heritage that you are most proud of? Could it be the clothes that come from your heritage, the language, the food, even things like identity in terms of names, surnames, clan names, all the things that locate us within a particular context and community? And how much do you know about your heritage and your culture, Africa?
0: I know a lot about my mom's part of the family, I suppose. Ultimately, I was brought up by them. And that's important, and that carries with it not only identity, but also for me, a value system, actually, that has been taken down from generation to generation. I know my dad. I have half siblings from my dad who I continue to enjoy a wonderful relationship with. But because I was brought up in Cape Town by my mom's family, you can ask me things going back at least three generations pertaining to my family, and I'll be able to answer you instantly. My dad, not so much.
21: Well, one of the things we wanted to do today is that there are many conversations around heritage in South Africa. And I think because so much of the pre-colonial knowledge systems and ways of doing things were lost, particularly with the conversion to Christianity, there are lots of questions that are being raised, issues being debated today. And I'll give you two examples. One was, I saw, it might have been a TikTok or a reel, one of these social media videos where the content creator took umbrage with people that he showed who were wearing supposedly Xhosa traditional beads. And he explained that particular beads were to be worn by specific individuals within the setup. In other words, there were beads that were only for married women, only for married men, or only for men of a certain stature or status. There were beads for unmarried women. There were beads for unmarried young men. And he was saying the idea that today people will just sort of mix and match and say this is part of their tradition, part of their heritage, he found offensive. And my counter to that, of course, is that I am always resentful of the idea that particularly African culture seems to some people to be locked in time and doesn't evolve and doesn't move on with the times. And the Western equivalent, of course, would be that high heels today are mostly associated with women, when in fact they were invented for men who needed them to get on the horses and be able to put their feet in stirrups, for example. So these things change over time as needs and circumstances change. And so today we're going to delve into a number of things that we all assume we know something about. Our first guest today is going to be talking to us about language, migration and belonging, and how patterns of migration in South Africa have influenced our languages and how we speak to one another. There's a version of, and it's a mixture of Setswana, Sepedi, and a little bit of Sesotho. They call it Spitori, and a bit of slang as well. And purists of those languages look down on it, but it's urban speak. That's just one example. We'll talk about Fanagalo. We'll talk about what those things have meant. And even the connections we have to languages outside of South Africa. I'm talking about as far as places like Uganda, and even the Great Lakes region. We'll speak to Professor Boni Zungu, who's the head of languages at the University of Johannesburg. Our big interview is going to be focusing on something, again, that many of us assume we know quite a lot about, Lobola, and what that means and what its traditions originally were, how it got corrupted and tainted. We'll also speak about, there's been a raging conversation about Makoti and where that term comes from. But we'll also talk to you about your legal rights insofar as that is concerned. Does, for example, the payment of lobola then mean you are automatically married legally? We'll have a legal expert to weigh into that. And then just before 8 o'clock, we'll talk about clan names and family and kinship. So really today we are weaving Heritage Day through different aspects. Just before 9, we've got, I'm so pleased to tell you, the TV personality and executive chef, Chef Benny. We'll talk about how heritage has shown up in the food that we eat and where those traditions come from. So really, I think quite a feast in a sense for Heritage Day. So from language to marriage to names to the food, all of that being woven through the show. And I think it's going to be a fantastic one.
0: It's going to be a wonderful one. Have yourself a wonderful, wonderful show and a fantastic Heritage Day. Bongani Bingwa on 702 Breakfast in 14 minutes.
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0: Who joins me in studio now? Good morning, Lester. Welcome back.
22: Good morning. Thanks,
0: I mean, not that you were away yesterday. You were just not across the studio.
22: Heritage Day.
0: Guys, he was having lamb chops at 6 o'clock yesterday.
22: It was delicious.
0: Lamb chops. Like thick lamb chops. Not even that cheap thing that you buy from a no proper lamb chop.
5: A lekker stuk vleis. Oh, it was good. But gout medication in a couple of years.
0: Don't you have to combine meat with alcohol in order to develop gout? Or can you just develop gout from just meat on its own?
5: It's the overproduction of an enzyme brought on by the overintake of proteins. So it's the type of enzymes that then are then released that then result in the gout.
0: There's a friend of mine who only develops gout when he's consumed beer. Mm. So obviously he consumes protein relatively moderately, but give him a ingudi of something.
5: And then it's
0: and like 2 days later, he's got to go to the chemist and get some medication.
5: It's not in my family, and I hope to avoid gout. I don't want to have that. But Heritage Day, it's about the collective gifts that are passed on to all of us intergenerationally. But there's also the personal material inheritance. It's your family policies. It's maybe the house. Maybe they are heirlooms. I don't care about any of that. I'm fortunate enough to have had a conversation with my parents who are getting older, myself, mum, dad, and my sister. I didn't want any of those things. But there is a dark brown kist that I will fight my sister for. You can have everything. I don't want any policies. I don't want the share of mom and dad's house. I don't care. I want that kist. What is that one thing that's in your family, in your mom or dad's house, and you're looking at your other siblings, and if they go, that's the first one to that.
0: So is it the kist with the contents?
5: No.
0: Just the structure.
5: Because I think this is, a second generation. Well, my parents, either my mom and dad got it from their parents. And so this would be the third generation of this particular kist. I don't know where I'll put it in my home, but I want this kist. Is this something that maybe in your family name that you have thought, I want that?
0: No. My grandmother, my late grandmother, when she turned 60, she started disposing of anything and everything that she held dear. So pots that were only used on special occasion and cutlery and cloth. She had quite a giant kist that was filled with stuff that she brought to the Melana household when she married my grandfather donkeys years ago. And that

0: important, has taught me not to attach any sentiment really to material stuff. For me, the relationships are most important.
1: So I've told him I don't care for that material transfer except for the kiss, and it's on. Sorry, Mom and Dad. You're going to still be warm, and I'm going to be getting a bucky and say, take the kiss. Coming up on the show, how PepsiCo killed ProNutro. A balls up of epidemic proportions, 65 years. That is South African heritage. Everyone loves ProNutro, and PepsiCo killed it. Was it a marketing oops? Was it an industrial whoopsie daisy? Was it a communications problem? Going to be speaking to Jonathan Cherry at 7 o'clock, and just how PepsiCo killed ProNutro. And then a little bit serious, I talk about Heritage Day, and what is the South African heritage? Is our heritage actually violence? What we've transposed and transferred from 1510 in South Africa, the first battle against colonization, Francisco Almeida dying on the banks of the Salt River, killed by Khoi people here in Cape Town, the first battle against colonization. And since then, 1510, 1652, all the way to 2026, we still transfer violence. Going to be speaking to Dr. Wessel van der Berg, who's considering violence, masculinity, and all these things that we actually should consider as our heritage. And then I'm sure you've seen The Fifth Step at the Baxter.
2: Yes, I have.
1: Beautiful production. Mm-hmm. It runs till Saturday. It's a story about alcoholism and AA. But I also saw it in the South African context. What if it's about male mentorship? Men leaning on each other for support, but also accepting that even your male role models could be flawed. Going to be speaking to Lyle October, as well as Charmaine Weir-Smith, in studio with us talking about the fifth step, and also a final conversation after 8 o'clock. What happened to our old bioscopes? Speaking to Andrew Marais, working on a project trying to trace and track down and detail all of the Cape Flats and township bioscopes.
0: Clearly not the MEC for Community Safety, Andrew Marais.
1: Andrew Marais.
0: Happy Heritage Day. Have a fantastic show.
1: You need a public holiday.
0: Somebody on the WhatsApp line saying, I plummeted into deep depression when I heard that ProNutro will no longer be on our shelves. A sad day for cereal, writes somebody on the WhatsApp line.
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0: Let's celebrate an iconic South African who was born in Inanda in Natal. She was known for her fusion of Mbaqanga, soul, smooth jazz, and soft rock. She'll be celebrated at the upcoming Standard Bank Joy of Jazz, a tribute directed by Steve Dyer, and including the incredible performances and talent of Buhlebenda Lomda, Zawadi Mungu, as well as Xolisa Dlamini. Who are we talking about? Who are they celebrating?

0: Amo, I know you love this artist and you love this song, but you're going to tell us what's happening on the roads. Good morning.
1: A very good morning, Africa. We've got some delays reported on the M1 North between the Boysons Road exit and the Crown Interchange. Roadworks are causing these delays. There's also a bit of a holdup on the M1 South. In fact, the road has been closed off between Parktown and Bramfontein. So please try to avoid there for those roadworks that are taking place. I have more details right at the top of the hour. Do stay tuned.
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3: Oh, hey,
0: She'll be paid a wonderful tribute by singers Buhlebendalo Mdaza, Awadi Yamungu, and Xolisa Dlamini in a performance directed by Steve Dyer at the Joy of Jazz this weekend. Who is a South African that they'll be celebrating, who hails from Inanda in KwaZulu-Natal? If you know who she is, you still have time to call me on 021-446-0567 or 11-883-0702 to claim your bragging rights this Heritage Day.
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0: It's going to be a busy day on the roads today. Not only is it a public holiday in South Africa on a Thursday ahead of a Friday, it's also the start of the spring break from our schools for our children. Simon Zwane is a spokesperson for the Road Traffic Management Corporation. Simon, a very good morning and welcome to the show.
4: Yeah, good morning and thank you for having us.
0: Have you started seeing traffic volumes going up as people take advantage of the holiday and the long weekend?
4: Yes, we started seeing traffic increases yesterday afternoon. It was heavier on the N1, but the other routes were a bit quiet for the period. We're expecting that there will be more people leaving only this morning. So we expect that all the routes now, the N3, the N1, the N4, even those leaving from Cape Town to the Eastern Cape, we're expecting heavier traffic today.
0: The Road Traffic Management Corporation has, I suppose, perpetual concerns when it comes to our driving behavior on the roads. Remind us what the traffic officials will be looking out for on the roads today.
4: Yeah, the traffic officials will be out in full force to ensure the really safety of everybody traveling. But we'll be looking for those who are driving at excessive speed, overloaded public transport, and also those driving under the influence of alcohol. We know it's a long weekend, most towards the end of the month, and long weekends are generally associated with higher incidents of drunken driving. So we will be looking out for that. Not only on the freeways, but also within the municipal boundaries or within cities and towns, as people will be going out to the parks to enjoy Heritage Day. We are only really cautioning them that those who will be driving should really avoid drinking, as there will be a number of drunken driving operations. So people should just spare themselves the inconvenience of possible arrests for drunken driving.
0: And I think it's important to highlight that it's not only the highways that you'll be focusing on. Was it yesterday we reported 5 people dying after a minibus taxi collided with a Mercedes-Benz sedan and overturned before catching fire at the intersection of Pretoria Main Road and Maxwell Drive in Waterfall in Midrand? We have to be responsible, even those of us who are not choosing to get on the road and drive long distances this weekend, don't we?
4: Yes, even those who are not traveling. That's why we're saying we will intensify even drunken driving operations, because we know that in reality, actually, the highest number of fatalities happen within the towns and within residential areas. That's why we will then intensify our operations long after people have traveled. So today, throughout the weekend, because we are aware people will be drinking and driving within our residential areas.
0: Simon, thank you very much. You and your team are going to be busy, no doubt, not only today, but the long weekend. Simon Zwane, spokesperson for the Road Traffic Management Corporation.

is all the time we have to play the song, which is one of my favorites from this incredible artist, Yise Wabandabami. What is the name of the South African songstress and composer who was born in Inanda in Natal, fusing umbaqanga, soul, smooth jazz and soft rock, will be celebrated at the Standard Bank Joy of Jazz this weekend in a program directed by Steve Dye. If you know her name and you'd like to earn those bragging rights, give me a call now. EWN.

0: When you reflect on heritage, the lyrics contained in that song are absolutely important and pivotal for us to enjoy and to reflect on deeply as we spend time with our respective families today. It is the wonderful talents of Victoria Busisiwe Mhlongo, better known as Busi Mhlongo, that will be celebrated by the artists at the Standard Bank Joy of Jazz taking place this weekend. The singers Buhlebendalo Mda, Zawadi Yamungu, and Xolisa Dlamini will be directed by Steve Dyer in celebration of Busi Mhlongo, a tribute to this giant of songstress in South Africa. I hope you've got your tickets, which you can get through Ticketmaster, to go and enjoy not only that show, but the 39 other acts that are going to be on various stages at Sandton Convention Center. That's it from us this Heritage Day. I hope you're going to have a wonderful, peaceful one. Bongani Bingwai is on 702 Breakfast. Lester Kivit on Good Morning Cape Town on Cape Talk. Have a wonderful holiday in the company of your favorite station. It's a minute after six.
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2: Commissioners are concerned about the witnesses postponing their appearances at Madlanga, and Iran's president has some strong words for the United States. Good morning, I'm Sfiso Zulu. Madlanga Inquiry Evidence Leader Matthew Chaskelson has once again noted a pattern of postponement applications by witnesses which have delayed the commission's work. Chaskelson was debating over the latest application by taxi tycoon Opa Bafana Sindane yesterday. Sindane and associates of industry leader Joseph Bagnoni was absent, citing medical issues. He's also seeking a court order to prevent his testimony and the use of his messages as evidence. The commission will rule on the way forward with his testimony on Friday. Meanwhile, Chaskelson says Sindane's application is not unique, and such applications may prevent the commission from unpacking certain topics within their mandate.
3: Witnesses who don't want to come to this commission, who have reason to be anxious about what might happen if they testify before this commission, will want to string out the process before which they are ultimately forced to appear before the commission. And we're going to face this situation again and again and again. And our program is tight.
2: The ANC says it's hopeful that its constitutional court bid to overturn an electoral court ruling on the exclusion of 181 of its councillor candidates will succeed. The party approached the Apex Court yesterday, asking it to order the IEC to add the excluded candidates to the final list. The ANC was forced to take legal action after failing to complete the submission of its candidates on the IEC website before the deadline. Speaking to journalists in Midrand yesterday, ANC Secretary General Fikile Mbalula said the party believes its case is strong.
4: We don't know, but we remain confident. We don't know, and we're putting a case, as it were, and we're still waiting, among others, also for the reasons of the electoral court.
5: Ladies and gentlemen,
4: but we think our case in law is very strong, and it makes sense.
2: South Africa's economy slowed by 0.2% in the second quarter, highlighting the growing pressure on the economy from global shocks. The Reserve Bank says it's expected to still rebound in the second half of the year, with annual growth now projected at around 1.1%. But the outlook remains fragile. Annelita Fandese takes a look.
6: The South African Reserve Bank expects growth of around 2% over the medium term, but only if global conditions stabilize and domestic reforms improve the business environment. On inflation, the Reserve Bank has raised its near-term forecasts, largely because of higher fuel prices. Petrol prices are rising again after easing between June and August, with the current under-recovery averaging R2.83 per litre. The central bank expects headline inflation to rise about 5% later this year and into early next year, but it says inflation should ease as the fuel price shock fades, returning to around 3% towards the end of 2027. Annelita Fandese, Eyewitness News.
2: And Iran's President Masoud Pezeshkian says his country will never bend the knee after almost 7 months of war with the US and Israel. Pezeshkian struck a defiant tone at the UN yesterday, where he spoke for the first time since the all-out war on his country in late February. He's accused Washington of terrorism for assassinating former Supreme Leader Ayatollah al-Khamenei at the start of the conflict, insisting Tehran had never started a war. Gold is trading at 4,200. $786.38 an ounce. The rand is at 16.38 to the dollar, 21.72 to the pound, 18.67 to the euro. Brent crude oil is at $102.40 a barrel.
5: And in the traffic, we've got some delays on the M1 North towards the Crown turn off. It's due to roadworks that are taking place along the route. There's also a bit of a hold up on the M1 South towards Parktown. That's due to more roadworks along this route. Please be on the lookout there.
7: And in your sport, the Proteas without four key bowlers going into the ODI series. Australia starting at 10 this morning. Bok assistant coach Dwayne Vermeulen believes Australia have the advantage ahead of Sunday's test of the Springboks, having had time to watch the greatest rivalry. And the SPAR Proteas unbeaten at the Africa Netball Cup. They'll play Malawi in the semi-finals today.
2: A partly cloudy heritage day in store for Gauteng. Johannesburg starting at 12 degrees, peaking at 28. Pretoria 13 and 30 for the Enoching 12 and 27 degrees. The top story in EWN The SAWA, Matlangai Inquiry evidence leader Matthew Chaskelson has once again noted a pattern of postponement applications by witnesses which have delayed the commission's work.
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11: 7 minutes after 6 o'clock. It's the 24th of September, the year of our Lord 2026. Welcome to the show. On this very special Heritage Day, a happy Heritage Day to everyone who is listening. I hope you've got plans and you're going to do something. And at the very least, are going to take a moment to pause and consider what this day is meant to be about. I want to know from you, and you can call us on 011-883-0702. Send us a WhatsApp voice note on 072-702-1702. Tell me about your heritage. How much do you know about your heritage, and what about your heritage are you most proud of? Is it the clothes? Is it the food? Is it the language? Is it familial relations and structure? Is it your clan names? And how much do you know about the origins of your beliefs, your identity and practices? Today, we're going to have a really, really heritage-based show. We're going to start by talking about language, migration and belonging, how those patterns have influenced the way we speak. We have words in common with people who speak languages perhaps you've never heard of. Languages as far away as the DRC or Uganda and other countries of the Great Lakes region. How much of the migration patterns before and after colonialism influenced how we see the world? We'll speak about ilobola. You think you know everything to do with lobola, right? You think you understand its origins and what it should do and how it should work? What does Lobola and the law have to say? We'll talk clan names. We'll talk food. This is one of those shows you are really not going to want to switch off your radio.
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11: 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It's 9 minutes after 6 o'clock. A happy Heritage Day, as I say. And of course, my colleagues are with me in studio today. So I'm not alone. I'm not talking by myself, to myself. Producers Rofio and Bapelile are putting the show together. KG is here to start the clock. And of course, Amo and Mutero are in studio with me. A happy Heritage Day to you, Mutero Horepe.
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11: So let me ask you the question I'm asking everyone around 702 Land, right? All of 702 Land. I want to know from you, what can you tell me about your heritage? And what about your heritage are you most proud of? What is the one thing that you feel you understand, you feel you know, you can pass on to your children to understand and to appreciate and to be proud of? Is it the language? Is it your clan names in terms of identity? Is it the food that comes with your heritage? I've been on this you know, fitness journey, mm-hmm. let's call it, right? And part of it is obviously making sure that I eat well. So I've been avoiding carbohydrates. But yesterday, we had to make umvubo. Umvubo being what you might call putupap with sour milk and cream. I was like, aye, shame. One day won't hurt. That's probably, as far as food is concerned, the thing I most enjoy that comes from my culture. This is that, what would you call it? It's not quite a soft porridge, is it? It's that fluffy porridge that you mix with amasi, right? Sour milk. And if you add cream, it really is just quite delish. So that's it as far as food is concerned. Amu?
5: I think I am most proud of, do you know when we have like a gathering, right? Say the Lobola negotiations are about to happen or the bride is about to be handed over to the next family. Just when the family gathers and all the Tswana women in my family show up in the attire similar to the one I was wearing yesterday, the white shirt, the blanket on top, the head wrap,
11: the duke, yeah.
5: The duke and the skirt, and some older women will wear something like an apron, you know, just covering the whole body, like a dress, like kind of, but with the same shwe shwe like cloth. It looks so beautiful. Oh my goodness, it is the most beautiful thing ever.
11: When everyone participates,
5: please.
11: Right? It gives it even a more special feeling. Mateo?
12: For me, I think it's mostly the food, you know, because you try not to lose that. I mean, in our households, we try and make Italian, French food, all sorts of food that we can make. But I've really enjoyed introducing our kids to like the food we normally eat as a people, right? So whether it's the sorghum dishes of Motoho, and my son was asking me, like, why is this porridge brown? You know, and then I had to tell him the difference between maize and sorghum, you know. And the fact that we have the papata, which are like flatbreads, if you will, that you see in North Africa. But we have that too, that you make on a fire outside. So making those kind of things for them so they can know that, you know, their own people, their own culture has its own food. And they enjoy that quite very much.
11: One of the things you may navigate, I certainly had to with not even only my own children, but nieces and nephews who absolutely don't like tripe. Right? Muhodu or ulusu, as we call it, is a delicacy. This is now your inside meats. So it could be your liver, it could be your kidneys, it could be all of those, right? And of course, the kids used to call it green yama. Green yama doesn't smell nice. Or they'd walk in and they'd be like, oh, are you cooking green yama again? And they didn't like it. How do you navigate it when your kids don't like traditional food that you are so, so, so proud and excited to share with them? I'd love to take your calls on this on 011-883-0702. We've got some expert guests lined up. Our first guest is Professor Boni Zungu, who's the head of languages at the University of Johannesburg. And there we'll talk about the influence of migration on the way we speak. And I also want us to have a conversation, particularly when it comes to African culture. I think one of my pet bugs is this idea that it is static and that it remains in one place, cemented for all time. I saw a content creator not too long ago who was upset because I think it was, again, a Heritage Day type setup or a traditional wedding, and a person, a Xhosa man, was wearing the beads, the traditional beads that many people do get, and he was upset because, you know, traditionally, different beads were worn by different people within the family structure. There were beads for married women. There were beads for unmarried young men, etc., etc. And this poor chap had apparently worn the wrong things. And he was so offended by this because how dare you call this Xhosa culture? And I just thought, oh, get a life. I thought, get a life, man. Because, and let's use a Western example. Today, you're unlikely to see Mutewa Haripe wearing high heels, right? Right, Mateo?
12: Yes, Bongani.
11: making sure. But high heels were actually invented for men because you needed that height and that heel to separate from the rest of the shoe because you had to put your foot in stirrups as you rode horses. In fact, high heels were initially invented for soldiers who got on horses to go and fight in wars. It was about the most masculine thing you could think of. And here we are today. How many men wear high heels generally? Right? Things evolve. Society changes. I mean, we've had this discussion about colors and what they were associated with. A century ago, people thought of pink as a color for boys. In Victorian times, certainly that's what it was. Pink was seen as a color for boys because red, the color of fire and blood, was the color of men. So pink, being a lighter version of that, was for boys. And blue was for girls because it was all about optimism and the open sky and possibility and dreaming. Those were the things they used to denote those colors. And today it's the complete reverse, is it not? So these things change. Why can't they do so for African culture?
1: 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This Heritage Day on 702. Let's walk the talk.
11: Keeping an eye, of course, on the news cycle, the Madlanga Inquiry Evidence Leader, Advocate Matthew Chaskelson, noting a pattern of postponement applications by witnesses, which he says have delayed the commission's work. Yesterday, taxi tycoon Opa Bafana Sindane did not appear because he was said to be in spiritual seclusion, right? And that was the reason cited for his absence. And unlike perhaps a medical certificate, which you get from a doctor that can be independently assessed, how does the commission begin to even understand why you would need spiritual seclusion, particularly if you couch it under the guise of culture? I would imagine the commission would want to be sensitive to people's cultures and beliefs. But at the same time, how much can that kind of thing be used quite literally as a get out of jail card?
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11: Mateo Khadipa, you've got a question of your own?
12: Yeah, I want to know this morning from you and the 702 landers, what's that one thing this year that's made you more cautious about spending your money? Is it the petrol budget going up? Is it you realizing that there's a lot of school fees still to pay off and the money doesn't feel like it's there? What's made you more cautious about opening your purse?
11: Absolutely the price of fuel. Absolutely the rising cost of fuel. My car is a diesel car, which traditionally in my head felt that it was a little bit, you could stretch it further, right? Diesel, in my head, you could stretch it further. It felt like it was the cheaper option versus petrol. But of course, we've seen that to be the reverse in the times that we live in. And so I'm very conscious about, I keep an eye on my tank, right? I'm conscious about when I filled up and how long that lasts me. So I'm always keeping an eye on increases, making sure that, you know, I don't take trips that are unnecessary.
12: Yeah.
11: And parking the car at times because, I mean, I've made the choice not to go to places because I simply thought, oh gosh, that's just going to be too much fuel.
12: It's just too far.
11: It's too much on the fuel spend, yeah.
12: Amo?
5: It definitely has to be school fees and also all the other expenses that come with it because you'd think, okay, I've paid the monthly fees, but there's still things that happen at the school that still need to be paid for. So I look at my purse and I'm like, actually, we might not have to do that activity we wanted to do over the weekend because there's still the carnival coming. Yes, there's still this coming up at school and what have you.
12: Yeah, that's what I want to know this morning. The thing that's made you more cautious about spending your money this year.
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11: 19 after 6, this EWN weather brought to you by Subaru. Whatever today brings, adventure could be just around the corner. A partly cloudy Heritage Day in store for Gauteng. Temperatures will peak a little higher than we've seen this week, so it's going to be quite warm at some point. 28 degrees is your high in Johannesburg, 30 in Pretoria, 27 in Vereeniging. Bombela Max is at 22 degrees, Polokwane 29, Mahikeng 30 degrees. Bloemfontein 28 is your high. Durban, partly cloudy, isolated showers expected there, peaking at 25 temperatures. Gqeberha and Kokopo City peaking at 23. And Cape Town, foggy this morning, partly cloudy later, and a high of 24 degrees.
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11: 20 after 6, let's have a first look at the roads. I expect today will be an easy one. Amu?
5: It should be an easy one, but Bongani, if you are traveling or you will be traveling within the Joburg CBD, please try to avoid several routes because there's a road race that's happening this morning. As a result, several roads will be closed off to traffic. Already, I'm seeing a closure along the M1 South towards the double-decker section, the M1 North as well, approaching the Crown turnoff, and the M2 East towards Germiston between the Crown Interchange and Heidelberg Road is closed off to traffic. So navigating your trips around the CBD this morning could be problematic because of the road race. And then if you are traveling along the N1 South, do you expect delays coming out of Bosmont? An accident reported after Albertina Sisulu Road. Do you expect delays there? And then there's roadworks that are taking place on the N1 South approaching the Baku Interchange. Do you expect delays there? I'll have more updates coming up. Stay tuned.
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11: 23 after 6, and of course, it's absolute sacrilege to put sugar in it. I know some people who think, let's put a bit of... No, don't do that. It's rather like, ooh, I don't know, putting ice blocks in your really, really good wine. No, don't do that. Don't put sugar in uphuthu or umvubo. Amo, yes, don't look at me like that. You don't put sugar. No. Blasphemy, sacrilege. Wrong. Off with your head. We're keeping an eye, of course, on developments at the Madlanga Commission of Inquiry. And this being Heritage Day, the application to not have a key witness that was expected to give evidence yesterday is a really, really interesting one in that context, because taxi tycoon Opa Bafana Sindane asked to be excused because he's in spiritual seclusion. His lawyers argued at the commission yesterday. I want you to hear now this exchange between one of the commissioners, Advocate Baloyi, questioning Sindane's lawyers and the explanations that were given as to why he didn't appear. His lawyer, Advocate Masuku, clarifying his absence, that it was due to a combination of factors, including a medical condition.
0: Mr. Masuku, maybe to your last conversation with the chairperson is a good place to start. We have before us a medical certificate. Is that the explanation for Mr. Sindane not being here? Because I'm not sure. A letter was sent which said he's in seclusion. And the impression that I got from that letter was he wouldn't appear today. Because that's what the letter says. He won't be appearing today because he's in seclusion and it cannot be disturbed. Now you give us a medical certificate. What is the basis for him not being here today? And I ask that for my own clarification.
3: Commissioner Banoi, I didn't give you a medical certificate. He did.
0: We received a medical certificate. Yes. I thought you would understand that's what I'm saying.
3: Yes, no, I understand that you're saying.
0: His team has given us a medical certificate.
3: Yes, but
0: that bears his name from his doctor.
3: No, but that's his medical certificate.
0: Yes.
3: He's the one who went to the doctor and was examined by the doctor.
0: I didn't expect there would be controversy about this. I thought you would understand when I say you've given us, I'm happy to rephrase it to the extent it may be making you concerned. Mr. Sindane has given us a medical certificate. We have a letter previously from his attorneys that he cannot appear because he will be in seclusion. I am simply seeking clarification at this point. What is the reason for him not being here today?
11: All right, so that's what she's saying. You've previously given us a medical. He says, no, rather, you've previously told us he's in seclusion. Now you're bringing a medical certificate. Like, what's going on? And his lawyer wants to quibble about who actually gave the physical copy of that certificate. I'll play you more of the exchange as it happens. But I'm just curious about how modern law deals with these issues, particularly when traditional perspectives are brought to bear.
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11: Things you need to know at this hour. Today, of course, is Heritage Day, a public holiday that recognizes our country's many cultures, traditions, and histories. It was officially recognized as a public holiday in 1995 and has become a day to celebrate things South African. And, of course, along with that, I would expect for all of us, the braai. What food or drink from your childhood would you be genuinely upset to see disappear from the shelves, or equally glad to see the last of? For 64 years, Pro Nutra has been part of South African breakfast tables after it was launched in 1962 as a high-protein cereal. Now the brand is being discontinued in South Africa. Makers PepsiCo changed the formulation this year after they said the equipment they used to make the original formulation had become outdated. They also complained about costs to produce it, so they changed it. And consumers said the taste had changed, the texture had changed, how it was mixed was changed. PepsiCo says it can't revive the original ProNutra experience, and because people are not buying it, it has now been discontinued. In the Worldview with Adam Gilchrist, we're going to take a look at wildfire crises in Indonesia, where more than 175,000 people have suffered respiratory illnesses since August because of wildfires. Before Sheldon, Leonard, Penny and the rest of the gang became television staples, The Big Bang Theory was a new sitcom about a group of physicists and their friends. The show premiered on this day in 2006. It ran for 12 seasons, becoming one of the most successful sitcoms of its time. And the South African jazz pianist and composer Nduduzo Makatini was born on this day in 1982 in Pietermaritzburg. He has become one of the leading voices of contemporary South African jazz, combining music with his work as an educator and composer. He's performed internationally and he turns 44 today. And guess what? You can get to see him at the Standard Bank Joy of Jazz this weekend.

0: could have told me many things, but I wouldn't have believed that I'm older than Duduzo Makati.
1: EWN Business.
0: All right, we don't have newspapers today, obviously, because of the public holiday. Mateo, you're asking us about our pockets and tightening our belt and what has made us rethink how we spend our money. What prompts that question?
2: Well, it's because the Reserve Bank had a decision to make yesterday. Bongani, South African Reserve Bank's Monetary Policy Committee unanimously deciding to raise rates by 25 basis points. All six members agreeing that it is time to raise those rates in order to try and slow down inflation. It's the second time the central bank has raised rates this year after doing so by 25 basis points in May. At 7.25%, the repo rate now pushes the prime lending rate, which is the rate that banks charge you and I for borrowing, for buying houses, buying cars, at 10.75%. The decision will make the cost of bonds, vehicle finance, and business loans more expensive. This, of course, depresses the household spending and discourages corporate investment at the same time. Now, the SARB makes the argument, though, that raising rates protects the buying power of the rand in your pocket. Inflation rose to 4.4% in August from 4.3% in July, remaining near the midpoint of the bank's 3 to 6% target range. But of course, the bank favoring a 3% interest rate. Now, the bank emphasized that the global outlook remains challenging, with conflicts disrupting oil, food, and supply chains and pushing inflation higher. South Africa relies heavily on foreign investment. Now, to attract that kind of capital, the SARB must maintain a healthy interest rate differential compared to developed markets like the U.S. Federal Reserve. Now, if the SARB cuts rates prematurely, capital flees, the rand itself crashes, and imported goods like fuel and food become drastically more expensive, creating runaway inflation. So the SARB has also described inflation as a tax on the poor, and that's why it constantly tries to manage just where the inflation price is. And because it's at 4.4%, just above its 3% target, they're trying to maybe put the brakes on inflation by raising rates. It's going to just cause a lot of pain for all of us, but just momentarily.
0: Well, the ANC issued a statement yesterday noting with grave concern the interest rate hike by the SARB. They say it is very worrying because it affects heavily indebted consumers. And yeah, they're not happy with all of this. We'll see, of course, what comes of that. Your indicators?
2: The rand 16.38 after that decision, weaker against the US dollar, 18 rand 63 against the euro, 21 rand 66 cents against the British pound. Price of gold lower this morning, $4,283 an ounce, while platinum is at $1,753. Brent crude at $102 a barrel. More business after 7.
0: Straight to the news desk we go. Swisa Zulu, what do you have at this hour?
3: Thanks, Bongani. Good morning. The IEC is demanding political parties protect journalists covering the November 4th local government elections and ensure they can work without fear. The commission has taken a tough stance on intimidation and attacks against reporters, warning there must be no place for harassment during the polls. The warning came as parties signed the elections code of conduct in Johannesburg yesterday, pledging and to ensure a peaceful election period. IEC chairperson Mosotho Moyepe says journalists must be shielded from any form of threat of harassment. He says research shows the country is at a critical moment ahead of the municipal polls.
4: Journalists must never be singled out at political rallies in a manner that triggers hostile or harmful conduct. They must be assisted when requesting information and allowed to cover political events in a safe environment, with concrete measures taken to safeguard both their physical safety and their technical equipment.
3: New figures from Statistics South Africa show about 36,000 civil summonses for debt were issued in July. That's up about 3% year on year. More debt cases are landing in courts and the amounts owed are growing. For July alone, courts recorded about 10,700 judgments worth 352 million rand. The biggest slice was other debts such as unpaid wages, medical fund debts, tuition, tax and rates and levies. fees. That came to nearly 100 million rand. Statistician at Stats say Bobani Kwinda.
1: The total number of civil summonses issued for debt expanded by 3.9% in the 3 months ended July 2026 compared with the 3 months ended July 2025. The total number of civil judgments recorded for debt increased by 7.6% over the same period.
3: The Department of Agriculture says having the private sector on board to manufacture foot and mouth disease vaccines is a major step to strengthening the country's response to the ongoing outbreak. Minister Willie Oukamp this week announced the state-run Agricultural Research Council has agreed to allow private companies to manufacture vaccines under licensing agreements. Oukamp says the council has been producing highly effective vaccines, but production has been limited by manufacturing constraints.
5: This will help us to overcome the current manufacturing constraints of the ARC, and it will strengthen our response to the outbreak as well as our country's biosecurity.
3: And U.S. President Donald Trump has welcomed his Chinese counterpart Xi Jinping at the airport with a red carpet and military flyover to kick off a historic three-day U.S. visit. After shaking hands during a brief greeting, Trump and Xi departed Joint Base Andrews en route for Washington, D.C. This visit came with an announcement that the U.S. and China will extend their trade truce to January, which was set to expire in November. Tariffs, AI, the Iran war, and Taiwan are among the key issues expected to be discussed this week. A partly cloudy Heritage Day in store for Gauteng today. The temperatures are at lows of 12 and 13 degrees, peaking at highs between 28 and 30.
6: Several roads are closed off to traffic within the Joburg CBD for a road race that's happening this morning. Please try to avoid the M1 South between Parktown and the Double Decker section, as well as the M1 North at the Crown Interchange. Then traveling on the M1 South out of Bosmont, an accident right after Albertina Sisulu Road. Do you expect delays there?
3: The top story this hour, the IEC is demanding political parties protect journalists covering the November 4th local government elections.
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0: Jazz lovers, don't miss the 27th edition of the Standard Bank Joy of Jazz. I'm going to be on stage on the Dinaledi stage, so I'm looking forward to seeing all of 702 land. And we have a star-studded lineup featuring international giants like Kamasi Washington, Angelique Kidjo, Nubaya Garcia, Tank and the Bangers, Floetry, Tandiswa Mazwai, Judith Sapuma, so many more. Don't you have your tickets? What are you waiting for? 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
12: Hi, Bongani. I concur with the evidence leader in Madlanga Commission about this delay that seemed to be orchestrated. But my concern is with the medical doctors. Whenever there's a delay, there's always a medical doctor. Even in this case of Sindane, there was a medical, like a sick note. I just don't understand why would doctors allow themselves to be used, people to avoid accountability, and then they come with unexplained illness that just comes just before someone has to appear in the commission. I really wish the doctors who are listening to this can really be careful, and maybe HPCSA must start looking at this as scrutinizing these medical these sick notes that were issued in these periods, and just to check what's really happening, because we have serious problems.
0: Well, I mean, have a listen to his lawyer, Advocate Masuku, defending his absence from the commission, and he cited all sorts of factors, and that's part of what he was being asked about. Firstly, you told us he was in spiritual seclusion. Now you are popping up here with a medical note. Like, what is it? Which is it? Choose. But you surely can't have all of them. And this man thought he could.
13: So there is a combination of factors, one of which is this medical certificate that you have, which explains his medical condition. But I'm instructed that he is, in fact, still in spiritual seclusion. So that may well be another reason. But as I said when I responded to the chair on the spiritual seclusion issue, I do want to tread very cautiously and not overemphasize that journey he is going through. What I would like Commissioner Baloyi to understand from my submission is that Mr. Sindane is asking for a postponement based on his current medical condition, and is also asking for a postponement based on the application itself that he has submitted before you, which is that there is a pending court challenge that directly bears on the material that may well be flighted today. And what we're asking the commission to do is to grant a postponement that would give credibility to the judicial process.
1: Okay.
0: Yeah, what is it? Spiritual seclusion? Is it hypertension? Is it flu? Is it a legal challenge? Which is it? Like, make a choice.
14: Can I just make share my observation of this? The first reason that was provided, which is that he's in seclusion, it seems, in my view, it is undermined by the fact that he has deposed two affidavits. So he has broken that seclusion. The impression that was created was he's completely unavailable. That's why he won't be here. The impression that I have gained from this process, including the affidavit for the postponement, is that he is available. He was available to consult with his legal representatives and to give instructions and to prepare affidavits. That in my view, undermines the initial suggestion that he was completely unavailable. That's an observation.
0: Oh, these commissioners are smart, eh? She says, well, when you told us he was in spiritual seclusion, one would assume that he's completely not available, right? He's completely, you know, in a, call it a hibernation state, wherever he might be. So how is it then that he was able to, in that time, go and depose affidavits? So he's broken that spiritual seclusion, which means he can bloom and well be here, doesn't it?
15: WN Sport.
0: Cindy Paluta, let's talk about, I mean, I know, and I think that we're so spoiled, right? And I think you and I had this conversation. I can't remember if it was off or on air yesterday, but it was a conversation around the buzz about the Australian cricket team coming to South Africa to play ODIs and to play, obviously, Test cricket. And I think we're so spoiled in a year of the World Cup, in a year of the greatest rivalry, that perhaps cricket has been a little bit on the back foot. I think that's going to change. It's an iconic surface, Kingsmead, which is where they're going to be playing today. It's a fast pitch and has always yielded results for fast bowlers. But interestingly enough, and I've done a little bit of reading on this, hasn't always been a good place for the Proteas.
16: Well, and I think the Proteas fans will be feeling like we are on the back foot going into today's game, because exactly that. You say, oh, it's a good pitch, but we're actually missing four of our key bowlers. And South Africa prides itself on its bowling attack. And we don't have Kagiso Rabada,
0: no.
16: Otneil Bartman, Lungi Ngidi, and the most recent withdrawal yesterday was Kwenam Parker. He's been replaced by Lazard Williams. So it's going to be a really tough first ODI in Durban this morning, starting at 10 o'clock.
0: So we're going into the Green Mamba, without our fast bowlers.
16: Without Mumbas. We're just going into the green.
0: We're going to face their Mumbas.
16: Yes, Captain Teba Bavuma.
15: It's been a while since this ODI team has come together. I think there's a strong desire to look after our ODI record of late and ensure that we're putting our best foot forward. I think for me personally, yeah, it's been a super, super long break. So just to be out there again, running around, chasing after the balls with the guys, that's something that I look forward to. Look forward to the competitive cricket.
0: So the average first inning score at Kingsmead is around 250. That's a good, you've done well there.
16: Okay, you can well, defend let's see. That. Let's see. England are 1-0 up going into their second ODI with Sri Lanka today. The Springboks take on Australia in a one-off test on Sunday in Perth. Park assistant coach Dwayne Vermeulen says the Wallabies have the advantage, having had more time to analyse their opposition.
17: Australia had a good opportunity now with this greatest rivalry to prep for the box. And then obviously after us, they're going into that Bledisloe Cup. You know, they had a nice opportunity to have a good look at both teams and to see how they want to prepare and how they want to play us. They will definitely go into this game with a proper plan.
16: Wallaby lock Jeremy Williams admits that watching the greatest rivalry has helped them work on specific areas to combat the box.
18: Obviously, really physical series. You know, we saw them, especially in the forwards, I guess, drive their at line-out time and, you know, were quite successful with their maul. So, you know, that's something that we're focusing on this week.
16: SPA Proteas went through the group stage of the Africa Netball Cup unbeaten after an easy 55-33 win over Namibia. Their next play Malawi in the semi-finals tomorrow. And UEFA Nations League football tonight, your televised game. Netherlands are hosting Germany. Jurgen Klopp's first game in charge of Germany. Norway against Denmark. Portugal plays Wales. Serbia, Greece. Austria against Israel. And Kosovo against the Republic of Ireland. Cindy Palusa, Eyewitness News Sport.
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0: Again, we're expecting today to be an easy day as far as traffic is concerned. But also imagine on a public holiday, that's when you have road closures to do a little bit of maintenance work, eh?
6: Yeah, maintenance work. And then today in the Joburg CBD, we've got a race that's taking place, a heritage race within the CBD. So
0: yes.
6: That's why if you're traveling out of Parktown and you realize that the M1 South is closed off to traffic, that's towards the double-decker section as well as the M2 East towards Germiston between the Crown Turn off and Heidelberg Road. Then Joe Slovo Drive is also closed off to traffic coming out of the M2 exit as well. So please be on the lookout there. The race is starting at Mary Fitzgerald Square and will go up until around 2 o'clock this afternoon. So plan your trips way ahead of time. Then if you are traveling in Bosmont, we still have that accident on the N1 South. It happened after Albertina Sisulu Road. It is causing a slight backup. While in the city of Tshwane, some issues along the R80 East Mabopane Highway. Just as you approach the Eskia Mpahlele Drive exit, please be on the lookout there and approach with care. Then heading towards the Woodmead area, we've got roadworks that are taking place on the N1 South towards the Bakri Interchange, already causing a bit of a hold-up. And I guess that's why we've got a bit of a hold-up on Pretoria Main Road, people trying to avoid the N1 South there. More updates coming up. Please stay tuned.
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3: It started as a small dinner, just two friends, maybe four. There's now a bunch of fairy lights.

0: because it is a public holiday, we will not be having the Whiz Quiz and we will not be having the What's the Question competition. But life moves on. It being Heritage Day, we want to have a number of conversations about our heritage, the influences of that heritage and what it means and where it locates us as South Africans, but also as Africans. And I think one of the issues we need to discuss is perhaps language. Language carries our histories, our values, our names, our traditions, the way we see the world, our humor. And importantly, I think we must reflect that language does not stay frozen in time. So how much of the way we speak has been influenced by urbanization and migration, people from different linguistic and cultural backgrounds coming together in a crucible city like Johannesburg, borrowing from each other, allowing young people to develop new forms of expression. And of course, as we see now, the dominance of, say, English, what does that mean for indigenous languages going forward? We're joined by Professor Boni Zungu, who is the professor and head of School of Languages at the University of Johannesburg. Prof, a very good morning to you. Welcome to 702 Breakfast. I appreciate your time today.
1: Very good morning to you, to Bongani and your listeners.
0: We're talking today. Well, firstly, Happy Heritage Day. Appreciate you getting up. One of the things that I find fascinating, and you can read, I suppose, the earlier writings of, say, the 19th century published works, whether it was hymns or even biblical texts or even essays, how much language, even the indigenous languages, have already developed from the way people were speaking, say, 200 years ago.
1: There's a lot of work that has been done by scholars, by linguists, by anthropologists that has contributed to language evolution and to language change. And as you're referring to the earlier works, most of those works were done by anthropologists and missionaries who came from other countries. And the manner in which the language was written has changed a lot. The orthography has changed because nowadays, as African languages speakers and scholars, we are the ones who are in charge of writing our own stories and trying to change the narrative, because it's not just only the language that was written differently from way back when, but also the narrative surrounding how Africans, as you were touching on the worldview, how Africans view the world, how we look at things, be it our cosmology, our stories, how we tell stories. It has changed a lot because of, as you mentioned, of language contact. So we have developed a way in which we write our orthography in a manner that is actually, that resonates with us, number one. Number two, that actually is correct, because if you read the earlier writings by anthropologists and missionaries, the spelling wasn't spot on, and the orthography was all over the place. I struggle to even understand the earlier versions of the Zulu Bible, to make an example, and I teach translation studies. So when I look at the Zulu Bible from the earlier times, it puzzles me. Oh, this is used to be spelled, and that is not how we spell nowadays, because we spell as we speak, what we call a theory of Banjeku, sibhala njengoba sikhuluma. So you write the words as if you are articulating them, and also you focus on how you enunciate in your own language. So there is a lot of change in our languages because of language contact and.
0: One of the things that particularly concerns older folks is the complaint that young people are destroying the language, the mixture of either local languages, so someone could speak isiZulu and isiXhosa, or even the Sotho languages all at the same time, or even mixing them with English. Does that represent a real threat to language, or is it part of how languages evolve in a multicultural context?
1: As an African languages speaker, I would say it somehow destroys the language. But as a scholar, I don't think it does at all, because language is about belonging and identity. So we have to navigate multi

0: multilingual spaces, number one. So if you live in a city like Johannesburg or in Pretoria, where they speak Sipitori and they understand, and it's a language, and most scholars have done a lot of work in actually collecting data and analyzing the data and coming to a conclusion that in a multilingual society, we do not lose languages simply because people are sort of combining different languages because of language contact. It may cause language death if we do not correct it at home, if we do not correct it in the classroom, if we do not correct it in the lecture theater. So the onus is on us as parents, on us as teachers, and on us as academics to ensure that whatever our children, our students, our learners are learning outside to survive in a multilingual space, to belong, because you can speak your mother tongue at home and speak it fluently. You can speak English at school and be 100% fluent, and also speak so that with your friends so that you can belong. So this changing the whether you're speaking a different language at home, a different language at school, and then now you're speaking slang with your peers. It's about identity and belonging, because you don't want to speak like a 100-year-old man when you're with your 15, 16, 17, 18, 19-year-old peers of yours. So what you need to do there is to adapt and to know how to navigate a multilingual space. So yes, as an African language speaker, most people are purists. And they always say, our languages are dying, our languages are being taken over by English because of the hegemon of English. But the onus is not only on the children, on the learners and students. Yeah, so it's not a matter of our languages are going to die. I don't believe so.
1: All right, let me give an example of something else that fascinates me, Prof. Yes. In isiZulu, if I was to talk to you about what it means to see, right? To see, to be able to look at something, I would say in isiZulu, ukubona, right? In Swahili, it's kuona. In Chichewa, it's also kuona, as it is in Shona. And in Lingala, it's kumona. Now, the similarities there for me are startling, and there are many other examples. We can talk about fire, we can talk about the eye, we can talk about a name, a dog, a child. People, I suppose, is perhaps the one that most commonly resonates. What do those similarities tell us about patterns of migration? What do they tell us about our common ancestry and who we once were? And I particularly raise this in the context of much heated anti-migrant sentiment in South Africa at the moment.
0: That's very pertinent to Heritage Day, Bongani, because we all are Bantu. Wherever you go in Africa, that is why we have the concept of Ubuntu, and that is why our worldview is very similar. Hence, we have what we call African time. It's not because we're always late, but it's because way back when, that's how we used to view time. You know, we'd use the sun for an example. I'm using that analogy. We look at the sun and then realize, okay, still early morning because of how the sun, because of how the shade looks, because of the position of the sun. So because we come from the very same sort of ancestry of Mntu, even in linguistics, we still have what we call Bantu languages. And for people in politics, it sounds like an insult, because a Bantu in a South African context means something different. When you say Mntu, it sounds totally different because of the apartheid. But in linguistics, Bantu languages it's a common concept, and it is a relevant concept, because we're talking about human beings. So as we were making examples from these different languages from across Africa, it shows that as a people, we still come from the same ancestry, and we still have the same worldview. We may discriminate each other because of internalized hate that was inflicted on us by colonization, by apartheid, whatever, and we were told that this person is different from you. It's not only about our African brothers and sisters, it's also about our ethnic groups within the South African context. So that was something that we inherited from our oppressors.
1: And I think
0: but
1: for me,
0: we come from the same ancestry.
1: Yeah, absolutely, because patterns of migration have always been dynamic, and they're not only limited to the post-colonial period. People have always moved around this continent up and down. I was intrigued to find people who are Xhosa speaking, or at least descend from Xhosa speakers, as far afield as Malawi.
0: Zambia.
1: And I think those
0: Zambia.
1: Conversations are really, really fascinating. Professor Boni Zungu, appreciate your time. Head of the Thank School you. Of Languages at the University of Johannesburg.
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1: 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Not so much the big interview, perhaps, but the big question. Lobola, do you think you know everything there is to know about Lobola? You may be surprised. That's coming up.
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4: A 72-hour search for mass murderers is underway in KwaZulu-Natal, and commissioners recognize the Madlanga inquiry anxiety is real, but urge witnesses not to delay proceedings. Good morning, I'm Sfiso Zulu. KwaZulu-Natal police are searching for gunmen behind the murder of 11 people in the south of Durban. The group, wearing balaclavas and bulletproof vests, stormed a house in Gwamakuta earlier this week and opened fire on 14 people. A pregnant woman was among those killed. Three other victims have been hospitalized with injuries. But as Thabiso Koba reports, the families of those killed have denied some of their loved ones were involved in any drug activity.
5: Gwamakuta residents believe strongly that drugs were behind the mass shooting. KwaZulu-Natal police have also said some of the deceased were on their radar, but unclear on the reasons. Nomosa Zulu, who lost two sons, Stelo and Mlungisi Zulu, says they were not involved in any criminal activities. Police have activated a 72-hour response strategy. It involves a multidisciplinary approach aimed at swiftly tracking and arresting suspects during this crucial window. Thabiso Koba, Eyewitness News, Durban.
4: The ANC has criticized suspended National Commissioner Fanima Semola for failing to act against Minister Senzo Mchunu's directive to interfere in crime intelligence appointments. The ANC says Masemola should have stood up to Mchunu when he issued his directive as the accounting officer because it was unlawful. The ANC made the submission during the ad hoc committee's meeting last night and wants it to form part of the police ad hoc committee's draft report. Babalwa Ndenza reports.
6: The ad hoc committee investigating allegations of police corruption continued its report deliberations last night with more submissions from parties. The ANC in its submission says Fanima Semola should have resisted Minister on Special Leave Senzo Mchunu's directive to place a moratorium on crime intelligence appointments. ANC MP Kusela Sangonitiko says Masemola should have known better and challenged what she says is the directive's unlawfulness.
7: He ought to have known, and he should know, and I'm quite certain that he is aware that that power resides with him. I think it would be very remiss of us if we did not send a very strong message that is meant to actually empower accounting officers to be able to resist this political pressure.
6: But committee chairperson Swabet Lekhanyane says Masemola submitted that resisting the directive would have been career-limiting, and that's why he did not object. Babalwa Ndenza, Eyewitness News, Parliament.
4: In Pretoria, Madlanga Inquiry evidence leader Matthew Chuskelson has once again noted a pattern of postponement applications by witnesses which have delayed the commission's work. Chuskelson was debating over the latest application by taxi tycoon Opabafana Sindane yesterday. Sindane, an associate of industry leader Joe Spagnoni, was absent citing medical issues. He's also seeking a court order to prevent his testimony and the use of his messages as evidence. The commission will rule on the way forward with his testimony tomorrow. Chuskelson says Sindane's application is not unique, and such applications may prevent the commission from unpacking certain topics within their mandate.
8: Witnesses who don't want to come to this commission, who have reason to be anxious about what might happen if they testify before this commission, will want to string out the process before which they are ultimately forced to appear before the commission. And we're going to face the situation again and again and again. And our program is tight.
4: And Russian attacks have killed at least two people in Kyiv, with the Ukrainian capital rocked by multiple powerful explosions after authorities issued a missile alert. The onslaught is the latest in an intensifying exchange of long-range attacks, with both Kyiv and Moscow signaling at the United Nations that they will escalate strikes on each other. The strikes came as President Volodymyr Zelensky was meeting members of the U.S. Congress as part of his trip to the U.S. to request stronger sanctions against Moscow. Zelensky has also told the UN General Assembly that his forces would hit Russian heating and energy facilities this winter, as he again slammed Russian President Vladimir Putin.
9: Ukrainians understand that this winter could be very harsh for us, but in response we will have no choice but to make it painful for Russia too. And that's exactly why we say that de-escalation steps are important.
4: Gold is trading at $4,287.79 an ounce. The rand is at 16.37 to the dollar, 21.68 to the pound, 18.63 to the euro. Brent crude oil is at $102.25 a barrel.
10: And in the traffic, we've got a bit of a hold-up reported on Pretoria Main Road approaching the Baku Bridge. There's also a bit of a hold-up reported on the M1 South approaching Empire Road due to the road closure right near Empire Road turnoff. So please be on the lookout there.
11: And in your sport, the Proteas without four key bowlers going into the ODI series. Australia starting at 10 this morning. Bok assistant coach Dwayne Vermeulen believes Australia have the advantage ahead of Sunday's test of the Springboks, having had time to watch the greatest rivalry. And the SPAR Proteas unbeaten at the African Netball Cup. They'll play Malawi in the semi-finals today.
4: A partly cloudy Heritage Day in store for Gauteng today. The temperatures will peak at highs between 27 and 30 degrees. The top story in EWN this hour. KwaZulu-Natal police are searching for gunmen behind the murder of 11 people in the south of Durban.
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1: 8 minutes after 7 o'clock. Welcome to the program. If you've just joined us today, we're asking you a very simple question on this Heritage Day. What does your heritage mean to you? What aspect of your heritage are you most proud of? What do you want to leave behind for your children? What are you teaching them about your heritage and where you come from and what it means to you? Is it the clothes? Is it the language? Is it the sense of identity in terms of your names and what they mean? Your clan names, your surname, for example, what does it all mean to you? We'll continue along that vein. Coming up, we're going to have what I think is going to be an interesting conversation about Ilobola, its origins, what it is today, what it once was, and the legalities around that. That should be absolutely fascinating. We're keeping an eye, of course, on the news cycle. We told you a week or so ago about concerns around artificial intelligence and what AI may be able to do in the coming future, if not already. And I saw a briefing by the Australian Prime Minister, Anthony Albanese, who's been talking about OpenAI and what it has been able to do with public and non-public files when it comes to Australia's Medicare statistics portal. This is something that has happened as recently as June. And it says OpenAI has been able to find information it should not have been able to, and is raising some serious concerns about that. Have a listen.
15: I want to update Australians on an incident in which an artificial intelligence agent has infiltrated an Australian government website. This incident occurred in June this year and involved an OpenAI agent gaining unauthorised access into the public-facing Medicare Statistics Reporting Service portal, which is administered by Services Australia. The AI agent accessed both public and non-public files. A forensic investigation investigation, aided by the Australian Signals Directorate, is now underway to ascertain more information, including what other government systems were affected. Today, I spoke with the CEO of OpenAI, Sam Altman, to express Australia's extreme concern about this incident. And I also expressed my disappointment that it took the company way too long to inform the government of what had occurred.
1: I wonder if that kind of thing isn't already happening with our information.
3: This is Breakfast with Bongani Bingwa
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3: Let's walk the talk.
1: 10 after 7, things you need to know at this hour. Listen to this. Singapore is cracking down on noise and disruptive behavior on public buses. Passengers can be fined around 500 Singapore dollars or 6,500 rand for things like playing music loudly, having a speakerphone conversation, putting their feet on seats, littering, eating or drinking. More serious offenses such as behavior that puts other passengers at risk can carry fines of up to 5,000 Singapore dollars. That's around 65,000 rand. Now, you know it today as one of the world's major vehicle manufacturers, but it was founded on this day in 1948. Engineer Soichiro Honda founded the Honda Motor Company in Japan. Initially focused on motorcycles, it became known for making affordable and reliable bikes before moving into cars. And of course, Honda has since become a global name in cars and motorcycles. I was crushed, but crushed yesterday to find, or at least to hear, that True Love magazine is one of those that's going down. It will remain digital from, I think, the end of January next year. The last edition will be January 2027. It was established in 1972, and it was a major platform for particularly black women covering fashion, beauty, relationships, careers, and entertainment. Celebrated its 50th anniversary in 2022, but now that five-decade run, at least on the newsstands, is coming to an end. And I remember being stuck by this because I wanted to ask members of my team, who are considerably younger than I wanted to ask them initially what they will miss about True Love, about even magazines in general.
10: Mm-hmm.
1: And it occurred to me, they've probably never even bought a True Love. I don't know if you remember the feeling of buying a new magazine, the smell of the pages, being able to flick through and reading those articles, most of which are now available online and with immediacy. But it was a thing.
10: It was a thing. And also just getting those little freebies that sometimes came with the whatever campaign that they were doing inside the sleeve and the calendar, as well as a little bit of, a diary. Sometimes they would put a diary depending on which start of the year it is, or if it's like the beginning of the year, then you would get a free chocolate. If it's like around the Easters, I'll miss those. Those are the things that I will miss.
1: Did you buy a True Love?
10: Never mind a True Love. When last did I buy a magazine, Bongani?
1: Any magazine,
10: oh,
1: right?
10: Oh, my goodness.
1: Yeah, it's just, I mean, it's the end of it. It's hard to accept for those of us who are older. We moan and groan. I mean, as you say, I haven't bought a magazine in a very long time. But I'm sad to see it go. I'm sad to see another one go. Comic-Con Africa opens today at the Johannesburg Expo Center in Nasrec. It's a four-day event running until the 27th of September. And it will bring together gamers, comic book fans, cosplayers, artists, celebrities, and exhibitors. There'll be gaming tournaments, cosplay, panels, celebrity appearances, and plenty for fans to explore. And can you imagine a song sung completely a cappella with no instruments could become a monster hit? Well, on this day in 1988, Bobby McFerrin's Don't Worry, Be Happy reached number one on the US Billboard Hot 100. McFerrin created much of the song using his own voice, and it was the first a cappella song to reach number one on the chart.

0: Oh, man. Don't Monster hit for Bobby McFerrin in 1988.
1: EWN Traffic.
0: Quick traffic update. It's 7:15. Amo, what are you seeing on your fancy maps?
2: Well, Bongani, we still have got those road closures within the Joburg CBD for a road race. If you're traveling in the Parktown area, you'll notice the delays just as you come out of the Kilani Bains towards Empire Road. And then, of course, on the M2 East between the Crown Interchange and Heidelberg Road, that route is closed off to traffic. Please don't use this route. Try to use the N12 East if you're heading towards areas like Germiston as well as Alberton. More updates coming up. Stay tuned.
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3: From Benoni to Springs and Mamelodi too. Today we are celebrating you and your heritage on 702. Let's walk the talk.
0: All right, 16 minutes after 7 o'clock. And let's get straight into our interview today. It is, of course, Heritage Day. And one of the things we want to consider today is something many of us think we completely understand, lobola. Is there any other tradition that can start a family WhatsApp group, empty bank accounts, trigger conversations between sets of parents and families? But beyond the negotiations, the numbers, the cows, the EFTs is a tradition with a deep history. But where did it begin? Is it simply about a bride price? Or is it about bringing families together? And how much has it evolved to consider life as we know it today? Negotiations happening over Zoom, cattle replaced by money, young couples who live together and who may want to have a say in how these decisions are made. And then we'll talk about the legalities of what lobola actually means insofar as being married legally. My two guests this morning, and I'll start with Mbuso Khoza, who's a cultural historian. He's a scholar, he's a singer, songwriter, and an actor. A very good morning to you, and welcome to 702 Breakfast.
4: Very good morning to you and to the listeners. Thank you so much for having me.
0: All right. So there have been a number of controversies or at least contentions in recent days about what some of these things mean. And I saw an interview of yours. I think you were interviewed on the SABC, and the conversation was about ilobola. And in that conversation, you located this practice, which many of us assume we understand, to the arrival of the colonial governor, Theophilus Shepston. And you said, in fact, what he did was corrupt a practice. And I just thought, gosh, it's worth hearing from you and finding out more about what you meant. A very good morning. Could you kindly explain what are the origins of lobola and how different is it today from those origins?
4: I think one of the things we need to consider, before the agrarian culture, there was the hunter's era or hunter-gatherer culture where people would go around and look for animals to eat. And intuitively, animals would run away until people get to settle down and they came up with a culture called the agrarian culture. So the agrarian culture, it meant there is a leader now. So in order for people to have a sociological aspect that is stable, not that is of people who are moving up and down and they are fighting, they had to come up with laws, imitator. And that's when ilobola came up. Ilobola was just three cows. Or anything like a plowing tool, ikuba or igeja, even crops, people would go and harvest from crops to make or to comprise of what you call ilobola. It was never about your daughter went to which university.
0: I want to hear more. Explain. I mean, because what you're saying may sound like sacrilege to many people who think they understand this tradition, because most of us have grown up understanding that what is exchanged, it's X number of cattle or heads of cattle based on the status of the bride. And you're saying The original concept had nothing to do with that.
4: Yes, it came with classism of the West, the aristocratic court where there were clergy, nobles, and peasants. This is why now, say in 1911, 1910, there was a law called Isitaba Taba. There was a referendum by Sir Theophilus Shepstone where he called the leaders of the Zulu Nation in the communities, and then he went to engage the communities. And then he asked them, how is the structure of ilobolo or marrying one another in the Zulu society? There was no straight answer, simply because there was no like a flat rate to be paid. And then the other one would say, in my family, we took one goat and two cows, and the other one said, it's two cows, and the other one said, it's four cows. And then Sir Theophilus Shepstone said, you know what, let us come up with a fee that is going to be a law. And then everyone said, okay, from that day, the cows for a normal person, like a commoner, is 11 cows. Induna is 16 cows. Then Inkosi, I think it was 25. Ingonyama, which is the king, if it's a daughter, it's his daughter getting married, would be like 50 cows. So that was the classism among the Zulu Nation or among Nguni that came with the West. As you can see today, we are dealing with a lot of laws like the Roman Dutch and the customary. So this is how this thing of Ilobolo came to this number. But originally, it was never about it being prized. It was just sociology on how to have a relation. And Ilobolo, we would again understand that in the African setup, like and in, even in other countries like the Mesopotamia in 750 BC, they were already practicing. It was gifts, gold.
0: All right. I want to stick purely to the African context, though. I appreciate that that stretch, if you will. The other contentious issue has been around what that has meant for brides, because, of course, with sort of the bride wealth or bride price have come certain obligations on brides or newly wedded wives. And the concept of makoti is also one that is much discussed these days. There are those who trace it to Fanagalo as mak on steer, and you're not in agreement with that view.
4: Yeah, on both. Actually, they say both makoti and the word lobola is the tsotsitaal, which is not true, because even if you look at the word ilobolo, not actual lobola, lobola is of English. Ilobolo is from the marks that are made by the ilokuzana, the printing of the cows in the crawl. Ilobolo, amaloba as inkomo, inside the crawl. So this is why after the first engagement, when you go ukukhonga, later there would be inqibamasondo, meaning we are taking away the marks that were left by the cows that were paid as ilobolo. So the word ilobolo etymologically is from those marks that are made by the cows inside the crawl. So it can never be traced into the Fanagalo. Same thing with umakoti. Umakoti, I think it's a derivative morpheme in linguistics from ukukhonzana kwabantu, the agape love. This is why you would hear another one saying, hey, mkozi, mkozi, mkozi. Now you can see it's from the makoti is a tegela. A dialect which was of Amaswati, Makoti, from Umkhozi, Ukukhonzana of these societies.
0: In other words, as they might have said it. So that's where the origins of that come. Appreciate your time, Mbuso Khoza, cultural historian, scholar, and singer-songwriter and actor. Listening to all of that is Melusi Xulu, who comes in perhaps from the legal perspective. Appreciate your time, and thank you for talking to us on this Heritage Day. Happy Heritage Day to you.
5: Good morning, Bongani, and to the listeners at home. Happy Heritage Day to everyone. Thank you for having me.
0: Now, along with that evolution, as has been explained by Mbuso Khoza, there are now legal implications for two people who conclude a coming together via lobola. And there's been some confusion, or at least some doubt in many people's minds about what the Recognition of Customary Marriages Act means. Does it mean that when two families have negotiated lobola, an amount agreed upon, something is paid, or all of it is paid, does that mean that those two people are now legally married?
5: The short answer is no, because if you look at the act that you mentioned, it was actually introduced in 2001, I believe somewhere in November. So if you go to section 3, subsection 1, paragraph B, I'll paraphrase it, Bongani. It says the marriage must be entered and negotiated according to the customs, meaning all the customs that are expected in that specific tribe must be there, not just paying lobola. Lobola is just part of the process, but not it alone. There are other things that must be there, and there must be some celebration. Now, here is where it becomes a confusion. There are aspects where there are people who maybe celebrate when I hope.
0: We lost you there for a moment. Sorry, we lost you there for a moment.
5: Yeah, I'm saying that where the confusion comes is that there are aspects where there will be a celebration, there will be, you know, lobola has been paid maybe partly, and then when it's not necessarily fulfilled in the way it's expected traditionally, people will say, look, we celebrated and umakoti was appreciated and handed over, so the marriage is done according to the modern ways. For example, there's a ceremony in Zulu culture we have called Ugwembesa, where the family of the husband-to-be takes gifts to the wife-to-be. Then there's a celebration. So sometimes people use that and say, because there was a celebration, there was handing over, there's lobola pay, it's a customary marriage. And the law has expected or has accepted that that is a full process. So the people are confused that. But in terms of Zulu culture, there must be what we call ukucaca, where there's a proper ceremony and inyongo is poured over the woman's head to introduce her to the ancestors, inyongo being a pile of a cow.
0: Understood. So what you're saying is all the processes that come with that ceremony have to have been observed, not just the exchange. Perhaps a more clear question to you would be, for any young couple listening to us who are about to start that process, what should they understand in terms of their legal position once that process is concluded? Because I now know people who go and sign prenuptial agreements before they even begin this, so as to protect assets or at least to settle into a specific marriage regime. What should people understand about this before they go into it?
5: Okay. So I think I would stick to the law, and I was trying to make a...
0: Stick to the law, yes.
5: Yeah. So the law says, in terms of Section 3, Subsection 1, Paragraph A, you must be above the age of 18. You must both consent to marriage, and then the paragraph B that I mentioned, there must be negotiation and celebration in terms of customary law. So the a case that I read in 2014, the judge said there, it's Mugabe versus Home Affairs. The judge said, look, these processes of members, so, and Ngoba Masono that my Mr. Khoza mentioned, and all these other ceremonies, they're expensive, they take time. As long as you guys have agreed that you are actually married and you accept yourself to be married, then that is a customary marriage. I'll give you a very simple example. WHP and Lerato. Was it 2018? Yeah, 2018.
0: Yeah.
5: With Lerato and WHP, there was never any ceremony in terms of Tswana culture and so forth. That is why his family, after his death, they said, no, they don't accept Lerato as a wife. But the courts said, in terms of the recognition of customary marriage, she has qualified. So I would say, because there's a confusion and there's no specific rigid law, because remember, the law also says you don't have to register to be married, customary marriage. So that's a loophole law, something that allows you to have a room to move around. Because once you get married in customary marriage, it's an incoming of property.
0: All right, so make sure you've signed your agreements before you conclude that process, because as you say, it is so open to interpretation. We're learning a lot on this Heritage Day.
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0: 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Consumer inflation up, Muteo. Oil prices also remaining elevated.
6: Yeah, it's the reason we saw the South African Reserve Bank raising rates yesterday. The rates of goods and services rose slightly to 4.4% in August from 4.3% in July. Food inflation increased to 1.1% from 0.9%, ending an 8-month decline in food prices. A fish, pork, dairy, and some fruit and vegetables became more expensive during the period, while beef prices continued to fall. Now, fish prices rose sharply, with hake up 12% year on year. Alcohol and tobacco prices fell by 0.1%, basically remaining flat on a month-on-month basis, with annual inflation easing to 3.6%. Now, the cost of healthcare dropping slightly by 0.1%, with some medicines and supplements becoming more affordable in the market. Fuel inflation was mixed, with petrol prices falling by 2% in August, and what Bongani was talking about earlier, diesel increasing by 3.1% during the period.
0: And your indicators?
6: Well, we're looking at a very weak rand this morning at 16 rand 38 cents. It's a rand that was, of course, made weaker by that decision by the South African Reserve Bank yesterday to lower rates in the market. The euro at 18 rand 13 cents, while the rand to the British pound is at 21 rand 10 cents at the moment. And price of gold also quite weaker this morning, $4,388 an ounce, while platinum is also weaker at $1,878 an ounce, while Brent crude is at $102 a barrel. More business after 8.
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0: We're heading towards an election, aren't we, Sifiso Zulu? Good morning.
9: That's right, Bongani. Good morning. And the IEC is warning political parties of consequences if they breach the new disinformation code of conduct. The warning came at the signing of the elections code of conduct by political parties in Midrand, Johannesburg, yesterday. Under the code, parties must verify information before sharing it. And if it's found to be false, they have 36 hours to publicly retract and correct it. The IEC says the tougher rules come amid declining voter trust, with parties urged to help rebuild confidence in democratic processes. IEC chairperson Mosotho Moyapia says in an era of instant information sharing, false claims can be spread quickly and have serious consequences.
10: Our citizens are saying democracy must work and work for them. And this is the work we gather here to do. And in fact, to do well.
9: South Africa's economy slowed by 0.2% in the second quarter, highlighting the growing pressure on the economy from global shocks. The Reserve Bank says it's expected to still rebound in the second half of the year, with annual growth now projected at around 1.1%, but the outlook remains fragile. Anelita Fandese takes a look.
2: The South African Reserve Bank expects growth of around 2% over the medium term, but only if global conditions stabilize and domestic reforms improve the business environment. On inflation, the Reserve Bank has raised its near-term forecasts, largely because of higher fuel prices. Petrol prices are rising again after easing between June and August, with the current under-recovery averaging R2.83 per litre. The central bank expects headline inflation to rise about 5% later this year and into early next year, but it says inflation should ease as the fuel price shock fades, returning to around 3% towards the end of 2027. Anelita Fandese, Eyewitness News.
9: Meanwhile, new figures from Statistics South Africa show about 36,000 civil summonses for debts were issued in July. That's up about 3.3% year on year. More debt cases are landing in courts and the amounts owed are growing. For July alone, courts recorded about 10,700 judgments worth 352 million rand. The biggest slice was other debts such as unpaid wages, medical fund debts, tuition, tax and rates and levies that came to nearly 100 million rand. Statistician at Stesese Bobani Kwinda.
11: The total number of civil summonses issued for debt expanded by 3.9% in the 3 months ended July 2026 compared with the 3 months ended July 2024. The total number of civil judgments recorded for debt increased by 7.6% over the same period.
9: And the Australian Prime Minister says a rogue open AI model bypassed safeguards during training and hacked a government website. Anthony Albanese has criticized the ChatGPT creator over the breach. He says the AI tool sought access to a health statistics portal in June and didn't accept no for an answer, sidestepping restrictions to breach a section hosting private files. OpenAI did not raise the alarm with the Australian government until this month, when it sent a message to a generic email inbox that is only checked once each day. This comes as global worries about the power of advanced AI tools are mounting after a string of hacking incidents involving models from both OpenAI and rival developer Anthropic. A partly cloudy Heritage Day in store for Gauteng today. The temperatures are at lows of 12 and 13 degrees, peaking at highs between 28 and 30.
2: And in the traffic, we've got delays on the M1 South approaching the Empire Road exit. That's due to road closures towards the double-decker section. Then if you are traveling on the M2 East, more road closures between the Crown Interchange and Heidelberg Road.
9: The top story this hour, the IEC is warning political parties of consequences if they breach the new disinformation code of conduct.
1: Let's embrace our heritage. Let's celebrate our cultural history. Happy Heritage Day from 702.
0: Jazz lovers, this one is for you, especially those who love having a little something to remember the experience with a ticket in hand, a memory to keep for your scrapbook. The 2026 Standard Bank Joy of Jazz is the 27th edition of one of the country's leading jazz celebrations. 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
14: Hi Bongani, happy Heritage Day to you. What a fantastic topic that you've got us talking about. I was just thinking that you certainly have identified the different topics, for example, food, other cultural practices. And it occurs to me that there are actually more similarities than differences that one can focus on. And also it depends how far back in time do you go. So if we think about Lobola, my personal heritage is Greek. We have dowry that we plan for weddings. We even have these days still some arranged marriages.
15: Good morning, Bongani, your team. Hope you guys are good. I heard someone once say the biggest thievery or scam is Lobola, because monies are exchanged for your bride, but the bride never gets her share of the money as the person who brought the client.
0: Look, here's the thing. And if you've just joined us, we really are having a Heritage Day show, if you will. We've spoken about Lobola, for example, and what those origins were. And essentially what I got out of the guest that we were speaking to a little earlier on, Mbuso Khoza, is that there was an approach to try and standardize these exchanges, and that may well have been influenced by the practice of dowry, as you may have seen in other countries. We've just had a voice note there saying in the Greek culture, that's still a thing. I know in countries like India, for example, the dowry is a major part of how marriages can be negotiated. And so perhaps what Shepston had in mind was a standardization of the practice. But even today, it remains very fluid and very open to interpretation. And I think perhaps the biggest take out of all of this is that we must be careful not to have these holy cows where things cannot be negotiated, where things are seen as cast in stone and set in stone and never can be moved. These things do evolve. Negotiations now can happen over Zoom. That would have been unthinkable perhaps 50 years ago. But here we are. The technology allows it, and so it does happen.
1: EWN Sport.
0: Now, what's the question, of course, today? Because it is Heritage Day and a public holiday. So straight to the sport. Cindy Paluta, you're looking at me like,
2: if Heritage Day is the answer, what's the question? There is no what's the question.
0: I'll tell you what.
2: 1,000 rand for you, Cindy.
0: If Kagiso Rabada is the answer, what's the question?
2: Right, the Proteas are missing four key players. Who are they missing? Kagiso Rabada is one of them, ahead of today's first ODI at 10 o'clock with Australia. It's quite a big one because Rabada is out along with Bartman and Gidi and the most recently in Parker. So that's a real damaged Proteas bowling lineup going into the game. Captain Themba Bavuma, though, saying the World Cup is next year in this country. The squad's not finalized.
16: I mean, the core players, we generally know who those core players are. I don't think we will move away too much from that. The series is up until the end of this cycle, with England at the end. You know, there'll be opportunities. We'll see new faces coming in. Probably that England series will be closer to what we think will be for the World Cup.
2: Australia captain Pat Cummins is rested to manage his workload for the Test series, with Mitchell Marsh happy to fill in the captain's shoes.
17: We work really well together. You know, Pat's main focus is the Test group, and a lot of our bowlers and him in particular are preparing for that Test series, and I'm hopeful that he'll feature in this series at some stage, but while he's not, very happy to do it. And myself, him, Andrew McDonald and George work really well collectively. And
2: Springbok assistant coach Dwayne Vermeulen says making 13 changes was always in the plans and not disrespect for Australia. The sides go head-to-head in a one-off test on Sunday in Perth.
18: Yes, we're making a couple of changes, but obviously in the long run, and everyone knows exactly what to do and you know, when to play and when to pitch. So in the beginning, Rassie said everyone will get an opportunity to play, and you know, this is just backing his word and obviously getting the guys to understand, listen, we don't just say things, we execute it. And hopefully, you know, the guys take that opportunity and show us what they've got.
2: Wallaby lock Jeremy Williams says the box side's still extremely powerful.
19: Yeah, they've obviously named quite an experienced team. You know, I think in the locks there, they've got 240 caps, you know, between them. So, you know, they've got quite a lot of experience out on the park. You know, I know that we know that if we go out there and, you know, set the tone physicality-wise, you know, we'll be a good shot.
2: UEFA Nations League football tonight. It'll be Jurgen Klopp's first game in charge of Germany, who play the Netherlands. Klopp spoke about the difference between coaching club and country.
20: This is everything what you do in a club, just really in a small period of time. But and that's now really cool, because in this competition, all the other teams have exactly the same.
2: While Portugal takes on Wales, with Ronaldo reiterating he's in no rush to retire.
21: This is a new generation, a young generation. But for me, the basic point and the most important point, it's to be able inside the pitch to score goals and help the team to win games.
2: And the SPA Proteas came through the African Netball Cup group stage unbeaten. They'll play Malawi in the semi-finals this afternoon. Cindy Palusa, Eyewitness News Sport.
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0: All right, let's catch up with the roads. Amo, how are we looking?
2: Well, Bongani, I guess the big issue this morning is, of course, the road closures within the Joburg CBD due to that road race that's taking place this morning until around 2 p.m. this afternoon. As a result, the M1 South closed off between Empire Road and the Double Decker section, along with the M2 East between the Crown Interchange and Heidelberg Road. I'll have more updates on these closures and more coming up. Stay tuned.
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0: It is Heritage Day, so we're having a Heritage Day special show today, looking at all aspects of culture and heritage. We've spoken about Ilobola, we've spoken about what Makoti really means, and the influence of language on our heritage. But what about identity? What about names, family names, kinship, and clans? We've got now historian and sociologist Dr. Jongi Klaas to help us wade through all of this. Dr. Klaas, a very good morning to you and happy Heritage Day.
3: Good morning, Bongani, to the listeners, and also happy Heritage Day as well.
0: One of the reasons I'm having these different conversations this morning is to emphasize the idea that culture tends to respond to changes in a society versus the other way round, or at least I think that's how it ought to be. Traditionally, the family structure such as we knew it has possibly changed, I would say, to examples you might find today. And so what people may choose to call themselves, whose family name they may take, whose clan name they may take, has all changed. It's no longer quite as set in stone as it used to be. Am I wrong?
3: You are so right. You are so right. It speaks to what Chinua Achebe once recognized, that they put a knife on the things that held us together and we've fallen apart.

0: or is it Duko, as it were?
1: I think the issue of identity cuts very deep in the essence of who we are, where we come from, and our destiny as the origins of humanity. In other words, the importance of identity is that it forms the cultural identity, the history, and the African pride. There's a huge difference between your name and your surname, and as well as your clan name. Because your name and your surname represents the codification. We just need to know who you are and so on. But once we go deeper to your clan name, if, for example, I say to a person and call him by his clan name, Ditim Tricha Nribane, Angolo, Nyembeza, Namshatendlov, you know the person is moved. Because you are going deeper to the essence of that person, to his soul. Hence, it's different when you refer to someone as Jonki Class. And that clan name is very important even in our social relationships, in our marriages, in our interactions as a family. If I call my wife her niece, sweetie, love, and so on, it's fine. But once I refer to her by her clan name, It touches her in a very different way because it connects us to the unseen world.
0: So let me ask you this scenario. What happens in cases where, for example, you find a child who is not born of parents who are married together, where there was no ceremony concluded, and their sense of identity within that context that you've outlined there, whose clan name do they take? Whose name do they take? And can a child take the name of the father, for example, even if the two parents have not been married? And can they own their clan name and that identity, even if the two parents were never married? How do we work all of those issues in the modern context?
1: In the African context, if my sister has a kid with someone and she still stays with us in the family, that child belongs here. I'm not just the uncle to that child, I'm the father. That's how it is in the African culture. It's very simple in the African culture. It says, any soul born in this kraal belongs to this kraal. Simple and straightforward like that. But the problem, once kids start trying to trace the names of their fathers, it complicates the setting of our African families. In the African families, all the kids, for example, born by my sisters here in the family of class, they belong here. When they do the circumcision right and everything, I will do it. As not just the uncle, but as a father. Because it creates a sense of belongingness. Because you may have about three or four sisters who've got eight kids. What do you do with that? To simplify that, all those kids belong here because they were not born into marriage.
0: How do we handle things like, and I'm trying to locate all of this in the modern context, Dr. Glass. What do we do with things like adoption, for example? How do we deal with that?
1: Again, with adoption is that if a child is adopted, for example, into us, and then that child then takes our name, our surname, and everything that is here. We even give that child the clan name of this family. If Tina Singamamvulane, we call that child as Umvulane. And we believe that the universe, the people of the unseen world will be able to connect to that child because now we've identified that child as part of this family.
0: If nothing else, I think what you are speaking to is to remember the communal sense of who we are and forming identity rather than putting a primacy on the individual. Appreciate your time. Dr. Jonki Class is a historian and sociologist.
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0: of the generation, yeah?
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4: It is, of course, Heritage Day. It is a public holiday. And no, Kabazela did not oversleep. We'll be chatting to him after the news break. It's 8 o'clock.
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16: Police condemn vigilantism after the murder of a suspected serial killer in Mpumalanga. And the ANC takes its candidate list fight to the apex court, while the IEC says it's done nothing wrong. Good morning, I'm Sfiso Zulu. Police in Mpumalanga are investigating the murder of a man in Emalahleni who was allegedly beaten to death after being accused of being the so-called Kempton Park serial killer. Vusmuzi Khatebe's family says he was attacked on Saturday while walking home from his grandmother's house in Emalahleni. The family says a group of residents stopped Khatebe and questioned him about where he was coming from and where he lived. They allegedly turned on him after learning that he had previously lived in Kempton Park with the family, saying his attackers made assumptions linking him to the murders of women on Gauteng's East Rand. Police have stressed that they have not established whether all the deaths are connected or whether a serial killer is responsible. Police spokesperson Mavela Masondo.
17: No arrests have been made yet. The circumstances surrounding the incidents are being investigated. The SAPS is against the acts of vigilantism and urges community members not to take the law into their own hands. Regardless of the alleged crime committed, no one has the right to assault or kill another person.
16: KwaZulu-Natal police are searching for gunmen behind the murder of 11 people in the south of Durban. The group, wearing balaclavas and bulletproof vests, stormed a house in Gwamakuta earlier this week and opened fire on 14 people. A pregnant woman was among those killed. Three other victims have been hospitalized with injuries. But as Thabiso Koba reports, the families of those killed have denied that some of their loved ones were involved in any drug activity.
18: Gwamakuta residents believe strongly that drugs were behind the mass shooting. KwaZulu-Natal police have also said some of the deceased were on their radar, but unclear on the reasons. Nomusa Zulu, who lost two sons, Stelo and Mlungisi Zulu, says they were not involved in any criminal activities. Police have activated a 72-hour response strategy. It involves a multidisciplinary approach aimed at swiftly tracking and arresting suspects during this crucial window. Thabiso Koba, Eyewitness News, Durban.
16: The IEC maintains there is nothing wrong with its online portal used by political parties to submit their councillor candidates. The ANC has petitioned the Constitutional Court to have candidates excluded from the lists reinstated. The party had captured the names of the affected candidates but failed to click the final submit button. The ANC argues that circumstances beyond its control prevented it from completing the submission. But IEC Deputy Chief Electoral Officer Masego Shiburi says the system is functioning properly despite the ANC's claim of a system glitch.
19: If the criticism is that we ought to have repeated all the steps in the OCNS in the regulation, you'll have an unwieldy regulation that doesn't help anyone. So the system is the prescribed method.
16: The Madela Commission is set to resume hearings on Monday. The Commission adjourned early yesterday following hours of debates over the postponement application of Mpumalanga taxi tycoon Opa Bafana Sindane. He's an associate of industry leader Joe Spagnoni and was expected to discuss his alleged relations with accused cartel members and police officers. Karinda Jagmohan reports.
20: On the 8th of September, the Commission issued a subpoena for Sindane's appearance. By the 14th, he declared he would be on a spiritual seclusion and could not be disturbed. Chairperson Mbuyiseli Madlanga revealed Sindane was advised at the time to bring a postponement application in that week.
21: But Mr. Sindane still did not do that. I mean, the commission's attorneys had no obligation to even suggest to Mr. Sindane that he must apply for a postponement.
20: Sindane has since sought an urgent court request to interdict the subpoena and the commission's use of his messages as evidence. He was absent yesterday citing ill health and has now submitted the postponement application pending the court ruling anticipated next month. The commission will rule on a way forward via a statement tomorrow. Karinda Jagmohan, Eyewitness News.
16: And Kenyan President William Ruto has renewed calls for reform of the United Nations Security Council. Speaking at the 81st United Nations General Assembly in New York yesterday, Ruto argued that the current structure does not reflect the world as it exists today. He's criticized the concentration of permanent power among five countries, saying the arrangement has left Africa without a permanent voice in the body that's responsible for international peace and security.
22: We cannot manage transformation with institutions that refuse to transform themselves. If we are serious about managing transformation as it is and as has been stated, then our institutions must themselves reform.
16: Gold is trading at $4,287.79 an ounce. The rand is at 16.38 to the dollar, 21.68 to the pound, 18.64 to the euro. Brent crude oil is at $102.30 a barrel.
23: And in the traffic, we've got delays on Pretoria Main Road heading towards the Buccleuch Bridge. Please be on the lookout there. There's roadworks that are causing delays on the N1 South approaching the Buccleuch Interchange. Do approach with care.
0: And in your sport, the Proteas first ODI with Australia starts at 10 this morning in Durban. Springbok prop Zach Porton says the guys are fired up to face Australia on Sunday. Jurgen Klopp takes charge of Germany for the first time. They play the Netherlands in the UEFA Nations League tonight. And the SPAR Proteas battle Malawi in the semi-finals of the Africa Netball Cup this afternoon.
16: A partly cloudy Heritage Day in store for Gauteng. The temperatures will peak at highs between 28 and 30 degrees. The top story in EWN this hour. Police in Mpumalanga are investigating the murder of a man in eMalahleni who was allegedly beaten to death after being accused of being the so-called Kempton Park serial killer.
15: 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From all of us at 702. Let's walk the talk. 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
4: Gosh, now what do we make of this? This poor guy. He's accosted and stopped by a group of people somewhere in rural Mpumalanga. These people want to know, who is he? Where is he coming from? Where does he live? Somehow in the conversation, he tells them he has lived in Kempton Park before. And I'm not quite sure what the details of the conversation were, or the interrogation as it may be. They then say, oh, you're the killer. And they bludgeon him to death. They've no evidence. It's just a mob making this assumption. This, of course, as KZN police are searching for the gunman who shot 14 people, killing 11 of them, including a pregnant woman in KZN. When are we going to accept that we are a violent country? And have a conversation about what we mean to do about it. How do you explain that? How do you explain that Vusumuzi Khadebe might himself have been just as incensed as any of us have been about the murders in Ekurhuleni? And now he's killed just for telling a mob that, yeah, no, he once lived in Kempton Park. My God.
13: This is Breakfast with Bongani Bengwa
15: on 702.
13: Let's walk the talk.
4: It's 9 minutes after 8 o'clock. We're talking about Heritage Day. Have you learnt anything? Changed your mind about anything? Asked questions perhaps that you hadn't before? We spoke to Professor Boni Zungu, who's the head of languages at the University of Johannesburg, about language and migration and what that means in terms of belonging. If you look at the languages isiZulu, Chichewa, Shona, Lingala, these are languages from as far away as Malawi and the DRC, Kiswahili, of course, in much of East Africa. There are certain words that we still have in common as Nguni speakers and even Basutu language groups have in common with those languages. What does that tell us about our common history and our common ancestry, right? Particularly in the context of very strong anti-foreign sentiment in South Africa at the moment. Lobola, who told you what you had to pay, what you had to fork out? Who's the one who made that decision in your family who said this is what the bride price will be? Did you have any say in it? On what basis did they come up with those figures? Makoti has been taken to mean various things, particularly when a lot of wealth has been exchanged by the families. We spoke about clan names and kinship and belonging. Dr. Jongi Klaas says if an unmarried woman has a child out of wedlock, that child is automatically assumed to belong to her family and not that of the father, and so takes her clan, her name, and the brother, the uncle, takes on the role of fatherhood. What happens in cases where they're just sisters? What happens in cases of adoption? What happens in cases where we have queer families and queer parents? How do those work with norms and ideas we understand about culture and tradition?
1: It is our own fault as Africans that we allowed our traditions and customs to be perverted by Western ideals. It's our own fault. Look at China. Their culture is part of their economy, and they are thriving by sticking to what they know. Thank you. This is Kichi from Ekurhuleni. Thank you.
2: Hi, Bongani. Really appreciated the segment of Dr. Klaas. I think he's really brought us back to Botho, Ba, to Africa. You know, what it really means to be African, not necessarily Motswana, but the core of the community, like you said. Really, really loved it. Thank you so much.
3: Morning, Bongani and team. Very, very interesting conversation with the two guests, Mr. Khoza and the other one, the advocate, about Ilobolo and those related topics. My understanding is that besides umakoti, the other word for daughter-in-law in isiZulu is umlobokazi, which means one who has been lobolad, olotsholiwe, umlobokazi.
4: And I think the thing about all of this is we're not a monoculture. It's not just about Zulu or Sotho or Tswana or Xhosa tradition. All of these things in a multicultural society are things we ought to consider, but we also consider them as things that are fluid, that can move with time. I think if anything I'm taking out of this is the sense that those uncles or those aunties who are dogmatic about this is what we do, this is what African culture is, they, you would be surprised to find out, themselves often don't always know the origins of the very things for which they would bleed.
5: 702.
14: What's gone viral?
5: With Kabazela.
4: All right, it's a public holiday. We're having Kabazela a little later than usual. Ah, Kabazela.
24: Good morning to you,
4: Ben. We should have asked the cultural expert if we can call you Kabazela and give you a clan name, hey?
24: Yeah, exactly. I mean, I love my clan name, my honorary clan name. And I mean, you know, I think in general, it's received well. There has been some criticism in the past that I've seen, you know, comments, whatever it is, but you know, that's fine.
4: Yeah. For anyone who doesn't know, this of course has its origins, in the friendship, I would say, never mind just the professional relationship, but the friendship you had, with our erstwhile colleague, Xolani Gwala.
24: Yes, Mpapetwa. He gave me that name, and I mean that was a long time ago, hey. And I mean the origins of it are sketchy, but I think the origins came from when I started, you know, working with him for some months, and then I'd noticed some callers when they had come on to air with him were referring to him as Mpapetwa. And a lot of the white audience would WhatsApp and message and saying, who's Mpapetwa? What's going on? And then I'd asked him, and he explained to me that Mpapetwa and the surname of Gwala, that would be the clan name. And then I said, okay, well, let's maybe explain that on air for people that don't understand the origins of it. And then we did. And then that's when I got the name Kabazela. Now the exact way it originated, you know, it's so long ago, but it did, and it's stuck, and it's a proud badge of honor that I carry with
4: as
24: me,
4: I think,
24: and it's a memory of Xolani Gwala. Yeah,
4: of course, as it should be, right? All right, let's talk about Easy Like Sunday Morning.
24: Yeah, I mean, what is your favorite? It's a public holiday today, time of rest for some of us. And weekends, so Saturday and Sunday, obviously. So what is your favorite day of the you know, time to rest, public holiday, Saturday or Sunday? And what is it that you do? What's a perfect Saturday or Sunday morning for you? And the reason we're asking is Woody Harrelson and Matthew McConaughey, they have a new series called Brothers. It's a comedy series on Apple, and it's plays on the real life rumor that they might be biological half brothers. I haven't watched it yet, but it looks very funny. And they were asked, or put the question to Matthew, what is a perfect Sunday morning to him? And being Matthew McConaughey, this is how he spends his Sundays.
6: So we're going to get up about 9. Going to wake kiddos up. They're going to want to sleep a little bit longer, but now we're going to wake up. By the time they get downstairs, I'm already onto my second matcha tea, and I'm cooking a big pan of scrambled eggs, maybe this maple chicken sausage they like. Got the OJ out, they come down. And then we'll take a walk to a local church. Oh, and Mom Mac came over to meet us. Came down from Georgetown, my 94-year-old mom. She'll go to church with us, and then we'll go across the street to June's, this little great little restaurant where we sit outside this little cafe and have lunch at about 12:30. And that'll be my morning.
7: I like that.
6: Yeah, man.
4: No, that sounds
24: all right,
4: perfect.
24: All right. Yeah, it does. So, what is your perfect Sunday morning look like for you? Is it a late rise? Do you always cook a big breakfast or maybe a light breakfast because you're going to have a big Seven Colors lunch a little bit later on? Do you go out? What is it for you? Church? A lot of people do church on Sunday morning. That would be a perfect Sunday morning for them. So what is it for you?
4: Waking up a little later. Usually goes has something to do with going to the shops, going for late morning coffee, brunch. The newspapers are involved. I love the idea of also coming back to the house and cooking up a storm for a Sunday afternoon lunch. Maybe friends coming over, maybe family coming over. If it's a particularly hot day, we all jump into the pool, playing games, watching a movie or something funny together. But that for me is the perfect Sunday afternoon or morning. What's your perfect Sunday? Let us know.
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4: Amo, firstly tell us about the roads and then tell us about your perfect Sunday.
23: Well, Bongani, we do have delays on the M1 South approaching the Empire Road exit. Obviously, the road is closed off to traffic from there until the Crown Interchange for a road race. So please try to avoid. And then on the opposite side of the road, the M1 North, we've got an accident right near Empire Road. It is causing delays. And my perfect Sunday, Bongani, is waking up early in the morning, making breakfast for my family. Huge breakfast, because we all sit at the table and we eat our breakfast. Jazz music playing in the break. Around the kids running about and playing and just, chatting about the week ahead and the week, that has gone. And that's just a beautiful
4: family
23: Sunday
4: time. Morning. Yeah. Family time. Your perfect Sunday. Let us know.
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4: Remember that first time your soul felt alive? The last time music moved you so deeply you didn't want it to end, well, that feeling is calling you back. 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
4: Catch up with news from elsewhere in the world. Adam, much pomp and ceremony and the red carpet rolled out for President Xi by Donald Trump.
27: Yeah, it was quite a thing, quite a greeting. And first off, the fact that the American president went to the airport to greet him. Normally he's sitting there brooding in the White House, ready to give somebody a hard time. But no, on this occasion, there was Donald Trump. He looked a bit startled when the military flypast went over. It's like, no, surely you ordered that or you knew about it anyway. But yeah, this is the start of the 3-day visit by the Chinese president Xi Jinping. It's his first state visit in a decade, basically. It shows the significance of the American-Chinese relationship. They will be talking trade. They've already postponed the tariffs kicking in. They were meant to kick in about 5-6 weeks' time, but they've pushed that back to January. I mean, they've kicked the can down the road, but these are two nations who don't particularly want to tariff each other. Donald Trump seems much happier to tariff the rest of the world. He also seems to be particularly in awe of dictators. Is that something about Donald Trump? He particularly seems to like Vladimir Putin, Kim Jong-un and Xi Jinping. Maybe there's an argument that goes that you're always a dictator between elections. Anyway, they will talk Turkey, there will be closed door meetings. There's a lot of tech bosses who are there, both Chinese and American, who will obviously try to get to grips with AI and other issues and about sharing it all out. And I suppose ultimately, given that, yes, there's a bit of pomp and circumstance to this, but there's a lot of nitty gritty. And when those two are sneezing, the rest of us are going to catch a cold, aren't we?
4: Yeah, indeed. Let's talk about Indonesia's toxic air.
27: Yeah, it's quite a thing. I think it was about 6 weeks ago we were talking about that fabulous teenage fireman who dresses as Superman to combat wildfires in Indonesia. Well, he'll be busier than ever because those fires are still burning and out of control. But there's an extra problem. They are causing respiratory illnesses galore. So apart from nasty coughs and so forth, also bronchitis and pneumonia, and the fires have triggered asthma and COPD. In total, 175,000 people in Indonesia, and particularly in Borneo and Sumatra, have experienced those conditions. 40,000 of them children who are suffering from all sorts of lung problems and so forth. The forest fires are still burning. They're not helped by the weather, which has generally been very dry, and also the fact that it's burning peat and soil. Peat keeps on going forever. I mean, sometimes it's very handy to have peat in the soil. It keeps a fire going, but not if you're trying to put it out. 54,000 officials have now been deployed in Indonesia to try to douse the flames and sort out the illnesses ongoing. It's quite a legacy at the moment.
4: Now, you were talking a moment ago, Adam, about Trump's love or admiration for dictators. Tell us about a competition he might have liked to enter.
27: I wonder if he has. Yeah, they could be a third wheel to this. So what we have here is an admission from the leader of Belarus, Alexander Lukashenko, who revealed that he often argues with the Russian president, Vladimir Putin, over who is the biggest dictator. He suggested it was a joke. So they're joking about who is most in charge of their country, who has fewer opposition politicians, who stands up to the rest of the world the most? I mean, a great joke. You wonder if Hitler and Mussolini did this circa 1940. Vladimir Putin has been in charge of Russia for a combined 22 years. Alexander Lukashenko has been in charge of Belarus next door for 32 years straight with no interruptions. And there are questions raised about rigged elections in both countries. They absolutely seem to fit the bill. But it does seem odd somehow to boast about being a dictator. Is that really a thing? The Belarusian president also revealed that he's sick of the presidency and longs for a quieter, non-powered, crazed life. Don't we all, Bongani? I'm sure you long for a quieter, non-power, crazed life yourself.
4: Indeed, I was just thinking 32 years is the entire duration of this dispensation for South Africa under democracy. To have had one leader for all that time is a frightening prospect. Adam Gilchrist, amazing. This morning's Worldview.
0: EWN Business.
4: All right, let's talk on consumer inflation, Mutero. Oil prices remaining elevated. There's been some movement, some fluctuation, a little this week, as of course hopes emerge from Russia-US talks. But yeah, we know you go to bed one day and things are looking one way. You wake up the next morning, they're completely another.
13: Yeah, you never know with Iran and the US. It's been a very tough 6 months that everybody has looked at in terms of trying to get a solution for the Strait of Hormuz. But the rates of goods and services are rising slightly to 4.4% in August. This was up from 4.3% in July. Food inflation also increased to more than 1% from 0.9%, ending an 8-month decline in food prices. Fish, pork, dairy, and some fruits and vegetables became more expensive during that period, while beef prices continued to fall. Fish prices rose sharply, with hake up 12% year on year. Alcohol and tobacco prices remain flat on a month-on-month basis, with annual inflation easing to 3.6% there. Now, the cost of healthcare dropped slightly by 0.1%, with some medicines and supplements becoming more affordable. Fuel inflation was a little mixed, with petrol prices falling by 2% in August, while diesel prices increased by 3.1%.
4: And really what you want, Mateo, is for all these things to hold steady, yeah?
13: Yeah. You want them to hold steady. You want the prices to be manageable, especially for those that are earning not so much in South Africa, to be able to afford food and the basic needs.
4: You know what it makes me think? When someone says, hold your horses, what they really mean is be stable. How are the markets?
13: Still stable in Asia, Bongani. The Japan Nikkei adding 1% following three consecutive days of a holiday, while the topics dropped by 0.9% this morning. Australia's benchmark S&P ASX 200 was lower by more than 0.5%. In South Korea, markets are closed for a holiday there, just like they are here in South Africa. Hong Kong's Hang Seng Index are dropping by 0.5%, while in mainland China, the markets there down by more than 1%. Then looking at the JSE, after that decision by the Reserve Bank to raise interest rates by 25 basis points, the JSE All Share tanking, basically down 1,785 points yesterday. Industrials were lower by 2%, banking stocks down 1%, with mining shares down 2% yesterday. The Rand also weaker this morning, 16 Rand 39 against the US dollar, 18 Rand 65 cents against the euro, 21 Rand 69 cents against the British pound. Price of gold flat this morning, $4,281 an ounce, while platinum is also quite weaker at $1,754. Brent crude now up 1% at $103 a barrel, and will definitely push up that diesel and petrol price. But that's your morning business. More business this afternoon.
4: Time now exactly 8:30. Coming up next, a conversation about food and heritage. We'll have Chef Benny, whom you may remember, of course, some years ago from MasterChef South Africa. And of course, at the news desk is Sifiso Zulu. You know what I love, Sifiso Zulu, is when you give us stories about electricity and how electricity works. It's always shocking news. What have you got?
0: Well, now I've got news just in, Bongani, as a U.S. federal judge has ordered the Trump administration to immediately reinstate White House access for reporters after they were banned from the premises. CNN, MS Now and Politico went to court after President Donald Trump last Friday barred them as punishment for distributing what he called fake news and fiction and lies. Judge Timothy Kelly has today found that the denying press passes likely violated their constitutional due process rights. Back at home, the IEC is warning political parties of consequences if they breach the new disinformation code of conduct. The warning came as the signing of the elections code of conduct by political parties in Johannesburg yesterday. Under the code, parties must verify information before sharing it, and if it's found to be false, they have 36 hours to publicly retract and correct it. The IEC says the tougher rules come amid declining voter trust, with parties urged to help to rebuild confidence in democratic processes. IEC chairperson Musu Tumoyapia says in an era of instant information sharing, false claims can spread quickly and have serious consequences.
1: Our citizens are saying democracy must work and work for them. And this is the work we gather here to do, and in fact, to do well.
0: And the Department of Agriculture says having the private sector on board to manufacture foot and mouth disease vaccines is a major step to strengthening the country's response to the ongoing outbreak. Minister Willie Oukamp this week announced the state-run Agricultural Research Council has agreed to allow private companies to manufacture vaccines under licensing agreements. Oukamp says the council has been producing highly effective vaccines, but production has been limited by manufacturing constraints.
15: This will help us to overcome the current manufacturing constraints of the ARC, and it will strengthen our response to the outbreak as well as our country's biosecurity.
0: A partly cloudy Heritage Day in store for Gauteng. The temperatures will peak at highs between 28 and 30 degrees.
23: And in the traffic, we've got an accident on the M1 North approaching Empire Road. It's causing delays coming out of the double-decker section. There's also a bit of a hold-up reported along the M1 South towards Empire Road due to the road closure that starts from Empire Road to the double-decker section.
0: The top story this hour. A U.S. federal judge has ordered the Trump administration to immediately reinstate White House access for reporters after they were banned from the premises.
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30: Morning, Bongani and team. And Kabazela. The perfect Sunday morning for me is a very slow one. Staying in bed until maybe 8, 9-ish, I'm enjoying a nice cup of coffee, listening to the radio, watching a really nice show, waking up and then getting ready for church on some Sundays, running errands after church, and then getting home and cooking up a storm for my family and sometimes friends, and then just unwinding with a nice glass of wine for the rest of the afternoon while catching 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
4: We're talking about your perfect Sunday from what's gone viral with Kabazeta. The difficulty, I was saying just now, Cindy walked in, my perfect Sunday has to, I can't work on Monday. Because what people don't always realize is that our Monday starts on Sunday. Do you know what I mean? So I can never quite have a perfect Sunday in the sense that I described earlier, you know, lying about the pool, cooking a storm, having friends or family over, because from Sunday morning, yeah, there's buzz in our WhatsApp group about, right, who we're interviewing, what stories are we pursuing, what's the big thing, where's the news cycle going this week? And so already I'm at work on Sunday. Cindy, your perfect Sunday?
2: Well, so I'm on the same page as you. So psychologically, I've shifted my Sunday. So what I've done is after I leave work on a Friday, I consider that my Saturday. And I don't book any, because I do a lot of counseling, coaching, that kind of thing. No clients on a Friday. And Friday's my time. I'm selfish with it. I'll meet a friend for, if I can, lunch, brunch, whatever. And I treat Saturday like my Sunday, if possible, which already is great because you're watching rugby and then you still get your Sunday to sleep in. But I don't have that societal pressure that society has put on you, that Sunday is the relaxed day, because that's not my schedule. But if I had to have the perfect Sunday, I generally wake up on a Sunday. I walk with my friends through the park for an hour, which we do with coffees in hand, and we chat nonstop, I'm sure you can imagine. And then I cook a nice lunch for my family and nobody complains about what I cooked and they all enjoy it. And then we relax and we watch football in the afternoon, go to church, and then that's it.
4: And that's that. Your perfect Sunday. Do let us know.
3: EWN Sport.
4: All right, 10 a.m. It starts at the Green Mamba.
2: So excited.
4: I am actually, I'm nervous, but I'm excited.
2: I am so excited, yeah, because it's been so long since we've had good international cricket, and it's here. The Proteas against Australia in just over an hour from now. 10 a.m. in Durban is when it starts. Proteas are walking wounded with top bowlers Rabada, Bartman and Giddy, and Mpaka all injured. Captain Themba Bavuma.
5: It's been a while since this ODI team has come together. I think there's a strong desire to look after our ODI record of late and ensure that we're putting our best foot forward. I think for me personally, yeah, it's been a super, super long break. So just to be out there again, running around, chasing after the balls with the guys, that's something that I look forward to. Look forward to the competitive cricket.
2: Australia captain Pat Cummins is rested for this match. Here stand-in skipper Mitchell Marsh.
6: Yeah, if I reflect on my personal career, playing white ball cricket here in South Africa is some of the funnest I've played. Hard fought, great crowds. We love playing against South Africa. They're one of the best teams in the world. So, you know, we're certainly very excited for the opportunity.
2: In rugby, Springbok prop Zach Porton says after a tough greatest rivalry series, it won't be hard to get the team fired up ahead of Sunday's one-off test with Australia in Perth.
7: This is like obviously test rugby, and to each player it means a lot for the country. So that in itself is enough to get you up for any game. And yes, we've had 2 weeks to get used to Australia and we didn't play, but a lot of the boys here, especially this week, that since there's been a change of so many changes in the lineup, a lot of the guys are actually hungrier than you think.
2: Wallaby lock Jeremy Williams on what they're expecting from the Springboks.
8: Obviously got a plan going into the game and then double down on the things that, you know, we're good at. So at line out time, we want to put aerial pressure on and also, you know, focus on defending their mauls. And at scrum time as well, you know, they've got a quick pack that engages quick and has quite a heavy load. So, yeah, we'll do our processes to try and nullify that.
2: In the UEFA Nations League tonight, it'll be Jurgen Klopp's first game in charge of Germany, who plays the Netherlands. Klopp spoke about the difference between coaching club and country.
9: The difference is, in the moment, was not that big. So, yeah, we have a bit of a time pressure. We have to put a lot in. If I would say we do the weeks, if we would be together for 4 or 5 weeks and have every day would be like the last few days, it would be too much for the players, definitely. You would never do that. Having a meeting every day, having individual talks every day is intense for both sides.
2: It's quite interesting, isn't it?
4: Yeah, I mean, it's just as he was talking there, I was thinking it must be quite a change, because I think also when you're a club coach, as the manager, you almost have the final say-so. Whereas I think with country, there's so many other players, notice the pun, involved in your decision-making. And other considerations.
2: Yeah. So this is where, and I also got thinking about it this morning when I listened to Klopp talk. And I think this is where Rassie Rasmus has got it right. He is more fortunate in that he's got the guys for the whole of July, but he doesn't really have them for very quick in the build up. But then he's got them August, September, you know, then November. So he does have more time with them than what the football coaches have. But if you watch Chasing the Sun,
4: yeah,
2: Sia will tell you that if Rassie phones you and he wants to see you, you go to see Rassie and you can spend a weekend with Rassie. And he builds these relationships with the players over time. So even though you're playing for the Stormers or the Sharks or the Lions, behind the scenes, Rassie is actually building that connection with you.
4: Ah, so he finds time away from games and the pressure to be able to spend time with individual players.
2: So he doesn't wait for that international window. But the difference would be, because people listening will say, the difference is the players actually have more focus on club and football.
4: Yeah.
2: In football. Club football is possibly bigger. It's bigger than national, I would beg to say.
4: Unless it's a World Cup year or a tournament of that stature.
2: Which is every four years.
4: Yeah, no, I get it. I completely get it, yeah.
2: Anyway, speaking of World Cups and teams and national teams, Portugal take on Wales, with Ronaldo reiterating he has thought of retirement but is in no rush.
10: Yes, I do. Of course. I'm always thinking in my decisions, my future, present also. I'm a thinker. You have to think everything. So this is why you saw me here now. That means that I will continue.
2: And the SPAR Proteas came through the African Netball Cup group stage unbeaten. They'll play Malawi in the semi-finals this afternoon. Cindy Paluta, Eyewitness News Sport.
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4: 17 to 9 o'clock on this Heritage Day. Let's wrap up the morning's traffic. Amu?
23: Well, Bongani, we've got an accident on the M1 North right near Empire Road. It's causing delays from the double-decker section. And then if you are traveling along the M1 South, do expect delays. In fact, road closure from Empire Road to the double-decker section. That's for the Run Your City race, which is taking place this morning within the Joburg CBD. If you are traveling along Nelson Mandela Bridge, I'm seeing some issues between Carr Street and Smith Street. There's also a bit of a hold-up reported on Commissioner Street. Just as you approach the Simon Street exit. And then if you are traveling towards Germiston, please use the N12 East, because the M2 East is closed off to traffic between the Crown Interchange and Heidelberg Road. More updates at the top of the hour. Stay tuned.
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4: We've been having a fascinating show looking at different aspects of heritage, from language to marriage, to identity in terms of names. And up next, we're going to be talking about food. Clement Magnatella has popped in to tell us what's on the Clement Magnatella show between 9 and 12. I'm going to ask you the question I've been asking everyone, Clement. As far as your heritage is concerned, what are you most proud of? What aspect would you want to share with the world as you are well-traveled individual? People said, what do you do in your culture or heritage that is worth noting? What's a tradition or practice you really want to...
17: I think we... Like, if you have never attended, like, a truly Bedi wedding, then you haven't really been to... You haven't lived. So we... Kistepe, guys. Like, if you play a Makazi song, and then...
4: So this is a bit of a coordinated dance, yeah?
17: It's a coordinated dance with, like...
4: The groomsmen and the bridesmaids.
17: Like 14 groomsmen and 14... No, it has to be more than 10. For it to be, like, a proper, proper wedding, it has to be more than 10. And 10 on each.
4: Yikes. Yeah.
17: And there's normally dust, and the poor wife...
4: And has anyone ever invited you to be part of Istepe?
17: Yeah, I've
4: and
17: been.
4: And regretted it because you can't dance for your, to save your life?
17: So, funny enough, when I was young, I've done it a couple of times. But I think at the time I was better at dancing than I am now. I think I'm getting old and the bones are also
4: It's all those books you read, all those clever books you read. What's on the show today?
17: On the show today, we are going to start with the open line. So yesterday we got emails from the Comrades Marathon. So Comrades Marathon next year it's a centenary celebration. So everybody wants to run it because it's a special year. So they've received like, I think, over 40,000 applications, but they can't take everyone. They only need 28. So we've entered a draw.
4: Wait, how many people run the Comrades?
17: Around like 20,000, but I think for this year they want like 28.
4: 28,000.
17: Yeah, but there's 42,000 that have entered. So we've entered a draw.
4: Yeah.
17: So that it's fair. And I received my email yesterday saying I didn't make it.
4: No.
17: A friend of mine has received his. He's made it. Another one didn't. So there's a lot of disappointment this morning.
4: Tell them
17: so,
4: you're Clement Magnete. Do you know
17: who's
4: who I am?
17: We'll say, Kimang, who's that? So what I want to do this morning
4: I even have a foundation.
17: If anything.
4: You can smack me for that.
17: So I'm going to ask the listeners if they receive their emails confirming that they made it for the draw or not. And I want to know what they think the solution is, because some people who are upset that they didn't make it think that there are certain people who've made it who are not really runners. Because that's the thing about Comrades, right? There are people running for the first time. They've never really done, they've done one marathon. And then you've got people who've been running Comrades who didn't make it because it's a draw.
4: And
17: it's
4: next year, is it downhill or uphill?
17: It's downhill this year.
4: Ah.
17: Yeah, so I'm going to take some calls on that. And what do you think the solution should be? Should we have a two-day kind of Comrades? Because I think that, practically speaking, would be quite burdensome. So that's going to be a conversation on the open line. I also want to talk about funerals, Bongani. Funerals are becoming quite a performance now. I want to ask the listeners what they have seen, any unconventional stuff that they've seen at funerals. I mean, now apparently people even hire stand-up comedians to come and perform at the cemetery while the casket goes down. Unbelievable.
4: You know, it first went wrong for me. It was the playing of bands at the gravesite where people used to sing.
17: Mm.
4: people would sing hymns and it would be very spiritual. And now they sort of watch and are entertained, as it were, by bands. It's just, it's one of those things I don't
17: Next time it's going to be Dr. Rebecca Malope performing at the Symmetry because the deceased, you know, was a big fan. That's where we're heading to. At 10 o'clock, though, we're going to do the Hanging Out feature. Today, I'm hanging out with Advocate Camille Premid. Remember him?
4: Yes, well.
17: He's going to be with us between 10 and 11 o'clock. At 11, on our Thursday dialogue today, I want us to celebrate our rich heritage in song. So we're going to have a Heritage Day playlist. I want the listeners to call us and tell us what songs represent and tell the collective story of South Africa. So it's going to be a beautiful hour of heritage through song.
4: Clement Manyathela, between 9 and 12.
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3: 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Today, we celebrate your heritage. Happy Heritage Day, South Africa, from 702.
4: We're talking, of course, about heritage today, and perhaps as we wrap off the show, it being 7:02 breakfast, let's talk about food. What is the South African, the quintessential South African dish? Is it amasi nophuthu, or umvubo as I would call it? Is it bobotie? Is it the bunny chow, boerewors and braai, pap and chakalaka, potjiekos, malva pudding, melktaart, koek sisters? Is it biltong? What is the quintessential South African dish? And what do all of those tell us about who we are? Chef Benny, of course, is a well-known celebrity. Chef Benny Masekwameng is, of course, our guest this morning. Chef Benny, always a pleasure to chat to you. Thank you for your time this morning.
5: Thank you for having me, Mongani, and good morning to you and your listeners.
4: I suppose let me ask you that overall arching question. What for you is the quintessential South African dish? What is the one that if you could put a recipe down for future generations, that's the one you would want saved?
5: You know, with anything that you mentioned, you know, the Rainbow Nation, it's all of the above. You know, it's what makes us unique as South Africans. But I think for me, it's, you know, dishes that take you back to your happy moments. And most of the time is, you know, our younger days when we all lived, you know, with relatives and big families and your aunties and your uncles in one place and the type of meals that you would have as a group. But, you know, food that takes you back to happy moments and perhaps remind you of things that have been happening, you know, people that you grew up with, people that you miss now, and all of that. But for me, it's very difficult to point out to one because you
4: have a come, Chef Benny, come.
5: No, I'm telling you, it's, yeah.
4: I will tell you
5: my favorite dish that my mom cooked. It'll be pork trotters with pap, and then there'll be like a cabbage or spinach mixed with potatoes. That's the simplest as it comes, but one of my favorite dishes, and I look forward to, you know, her cooking it. And we had different menus, you know, for different days, like fish on a Friday, pasta on a Thursday, amatambo, trotters on a Tuesday, but it always changed. So, yeah. It's very difficult to choose one, but that would be my go-to were to choose one.
4: Well, I mean, at the very least, it takes you straight back to your childhood, does it not? We I had a conversation with someone about this just the other day. We talk about Italian food or French cuisine, and we talk about gourmet dishes and gourmet food, and we talk about the Japanese food. Do we celebrate our food as much as we could?
5: Not to the level that it should be when you're comparing it to other nations. And I think it comes down to documentation of, you know, our dishes, our history, which we don't have as much as, you know, all the other nations that you mentioned. But I think in our everyday eating and everyday cooking, we're slowly getting back to that. Yes, it might be mixed now that we know and we're exposed to different cuisines from different countries. But we're getting back to

0: just trusting us as a nation and going back to our favorite dishes. We've got the movement with Mukhodu Mondays and all of that. And I know that our cuisine is not mainly like offal and those type of dishes only, but we're slowly getting back to and being comfortable with what we enjoy as South Africans without being influenced by other nations.
1: Because, of course, in a sense, one of the things we must acknowledge is that, in fact, our culinary landscape has always been a fusion, right, of different contributions by many South Africans of different origins and heritage. But how do you modernize heritage food? I mean, as a chef, I'd imagine you experiment quite a lot. How do you take traditional dishes, give them a modern spin and a modern twist, without taking away perhaps their cultural meaning?
0: There's different ways of doing that, and I think that there's always going to be fusion in terms of how do you then transform this dish that you always enjoyed, but you want to serve it in a way that it's updated and it's acceptable to people that you're trying to share, you know, the food and the images with. But it's got to do with plating and cooking, methods. You know what I'm saying? You incorporate smoking if you like smoking. Like if you always like in Ntlobo Ngulube that you would cook whole and just boil. But now you want to roast it. You want to smoke it. You want to, make it spicy, like, you know, how the Chinese would do it, you know? But I think it's employing different cooking methods and then also presenting it, and also the sides that you use, you know, might not be traditionally what you would have had, you know, back in the day. But just what would go with your current take on the dish.
1: If you had one piece of advice, particularly to younger South Africans about preserving our food heritage, what would you say?
0: Learn from people that have been doing it. You know, if you've got somebody that is in your family, that knows your family history, learn from them, find out how they did it, and then later on, then you can give it your own twist, but find out where it comes from and how did it develop to be where it is. You know, just find out the history about the dish, and then you can put on your own twist later on.
1: What are you making for Heritage Day?
0: Amautwana, ingingila, and inkizio with a lovely spicy rice with tomato and peppers.
1: So it's chicken feet, gizzards.
0: Yeah. And hearts.
1: And hearts. All right, with some spicy rice. Can I come?
0: Yes.
1: I invite it for lunch.
0: I'll pack a takeaway for you.
1: Uber delivery, hey. Appreciate your time. Chef Benny there, celebrity chef, talking to us about heritage and food and what that quintessential South African dish is for him. And that's where we'll leave it for this edition of 702 Breakfast. We'll see you bright and early, of course, for Friday. 702 Breakfast with Bongani Bingwa. It's brought to you by BCX, connecting cloud, telecom business connectivity, AI, and more to help organizations reduce complexity, improve resilience, and unlock opportunities.
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3: Good morning, I'm Sfiso Zulu. Parliament's Standing Committee on Public Accounts says it will assert more pressure on the National Treasury in the coming months to blacklist suppliers who cost the state millions in corrupt practices and non-delivery of services. As SCOPA yesterday took stock of its performance to date, several MPs complained that while it certainly had bark, it did not have the bite to ensure consequences for the corruption that it is picking up. SCOPA chairperson Songezo Zibi says the committee will seek to work with Parliament's portfolio committees to ensure there is follow through on its recommendations. Lindsay Dentlinker reports.
4: SCOPA says while there's no doubt it has been effective in keeping a watch over the public purse, it is perhaps taking on too much and not achieving enough. Action SA's Alan Beasley says SCOPA needs to help the Special Investigating Unit in ensuring its recommendations are carried out.
5: If we don't play that role, the SIU will never, ever, ever be effective, because at the moment their recommendations are not being implemented.
4: Citing the refusal of former Road Accident Fund CEO Collins Letswalo to appear before the committee during its probe of the institution, the MKP's Talente Kubeka said Scopa needs more authority.
6: These people would need to tremble in their boots when we come. And when we leave, whatever entity that we may have come to, things cannot be the same thereafter.
4: Chairperson Songezo Zibi said while Parliament had the power to withhold money in response to non-compliance, it appeared reluctant to do so. Lindsay Dentlinger, Eyewitness News. Parliament.
3: Say in Parliament, the ANC has criticised suspended National Commissioner Fanima Simula for failing to act against Minister Senzo Mkunu's directive to interfere in crime intelligence appointments. The ANC says Masimola should have stood up to Mkunu when he issued his directive as the accounting officer because it was unlawful. The ANC made the submission during the ad hoc committee's meeting last night and wanted to form part of the police ad hoc committee's draft report. Babalo Ndenza reports.
7: The ad hoc committee investigating allegations of police corruption continued its report deliberations last night with more submissions from parties. The ANC in its submission says Fanima Semola should have resisted Minister on Special Leave Senzo Mkunu's directive to place a moratorium on crime intelligence appointments. ANC MP Kusela Sangonidiko says Masemola should have known better and challenged what she says is the directive's unlawfulness.
8: He ought to have known and he should know, and I'm quite certain that he is aware that that power resides with him. I think it would be very remiss of us if we did not send a very strong message that is meant to actually empower accounting officers to be able to resist this political pressure.
7: But committee chairperson Soret Lekhanyane says Masemola submitted that resisting the directive would have been career limiting, and that's why he did not object. Babalo Ndenza, Eyewitness News, Parliament.
3: Police in Mpumalanga are investigating the murder of a man in Emalahleni who was allegedly beaten to death after being accused of being the so-called Kempton Park serial killer. Vusmuzi Khadebe's family says he was attacked on Saturday while walking home from his grandmother's house. The family says a group of residents stopped Khadebe and questioned him about where he was coming from and where he lived. They allegedly turned on him after learning that he had previously lived in Kempton Park, with the family saying his attackers made assumptions linking him to the murders of women on Gauteng's East Rand. Police have stressed that they have not established whether all the deaths are connected or whether a serial killer is responsible. Police spokesperson Mavela Masondo.
9: No arrests have been made yet. The circumstances surrounding the incidents are being investigated. The SAPS is against the acts of vigilantism and urges community members not to take the law into their own hands. Regardless of the alleged crime committed, no one has the right to assault or kill another person.
3: And a U.S. federal judge has ordered the Trump administration to immediately reinstate White House access for reporters after they were banned from the premises. CNN, MS Now and Politico went to court after President Donald Trump last Friday barred them as punishment for distributing what he called fake news and fiction and lies. Judge Timothy Kelly has today found that denying press passes likely violated their constitutional due process rights. Gold is trading at $4,287.79 an ounce. The rand is at 16.38 to the dollar, 21.68 to the pound, 18.64 to the euro. Brent crude oil is at $102.30 a barrel.
10: And in the traffic, we've got delays on the M1 South approaching the Empire Road exit. That's due to the road closure right from Empire Road towards the double-decker section. That's due to the road race that's taking place this morning until 2 p.m. this afternoon. And then if you are traveling on the M1 North, we've got delays between Carr Street and Empire Road due to an earlier accident.
3: A partly cloudy Heritage Day in store for Gauteng. The temperatures will peak at highs between 28 and 30 degrees. The top story in EWN this hour, Parliament's Standing Committee on Public Accounts says it will assert more pressure on the National Treasury in the coming months to blacklist suppliers who cost the state millions in corrupt practices and non-delivery of services.
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0: 8 minutes after 9 o'clock. Dumelang. Welcome to the Clement Magnatella Show on this Heritage Day, the 24th day of September. Thank you so much for being with us here on 702. I hope your Heritage Day is going well so far. What are you getting up to? Are you a type of person that is intentional about celebrating this day? The specific food you cook, or maybe you've got an event that you're attending? Let me know. Today we're celebrating the diversity of our heritage. You know, it's a time to really reconnect with our roots. I think also a time to honor our ancestors, hey? So let's celebrate our rich heritage and speak our languages, hey? Why don't you actually greet me in your own language or the language you're learning today when you call in on the open line or when you send a WhatsApp voice note? We have 11 official languages, in fact 12 now, and we are a multilingual population that is fluent in at least two. So you can greet in French if you want, in Dutch, in Nama, in Xitsonga, whatever your language is or the language you're learning. One of the features of our heritage is the multitudes of languages that we speak. So send me a voice note and speak in your language that you're learning, or your home language, whatever it is, or when you call us this morning. Also, you could also just send a voice note and say your clan name, hey? Your praise, izithakazelo, kaspedere re kidireto. Why not? Let's take the opportunity to celebrate the cultural wealth of our society. 011-883-0702 is the number to dial. WhatsApp's on 072-702-1702. So, have you gotten your comrades' entry? There are some lucky runners out there who are smiling this morning because they have been selected in the initial ballot draw, and I'm one of the unlucky ones. I didn't make it for the draw. So many of us received official communication via email confirming the outcome of the initial draw and outlining the next steps. Some people made it, others didn't make it for the draw. But the Comrades Marathon says a series of redraws will take place to fill places that become available through withdrawals or unsuccessful payments. So they've communicated that your applications actually remain eligible. So don't lose hope yet, because you could still have another opportunity to secure your place in the Comrades Marathon 2027. So they've received about, I think, 42 or so thousand applications, and they only need around 28,000. Obviously, everyone wants to run Comrades next year because it's the centenary celebrations, right? And I wonder what you think the solution is to these high numbers of applications, because some people I see are suggesting that the race be run in 2 days. Is that even just administratively possible? It would probably be an administrative burden. Some people are suggesting that, you know, Comrades Marathon should tighten up or adjust the qualifying time. What do you think? If you are a green number or you're a CMA member, you're the lucky one. You don't actually have to stress. But let me know what your thoughts are. Have you made it for the Comrades? Do you now have an entry, or are you one of those that didn't make it for the draw? And we've got so many people who've applied. What do you think should be the solution? Should they extend the numbers, but do they even have capacity for that, to extend the number of entries? Let me know your thoughts, please. And then I want to know and get your thoughts this morning about funerals. When last did you attend a funeral where you saw something unconventional? I've been asking myself lately whether funerals are becoming a performance, right? Because there are a number of things happening at funerals, which is a bit weird. South African funerals are getting a dramatic makeover, from dancing gloves and military-style golden spade handovers to even a stand-up comic undertaker. Can you believe that? Can you believe that? Even a comedian? Like, some people literally will hire a comedian to come at the cemetery and perform. And I just find that to be so fascinating. There's an article on Times Life. It's a piece titled Dancing Gloves and Golden Goodbyes. And you can see a video that's got since gone viral in Pretoria that shows pyramid group funerals, also known as the Glove Boys, with staff dancing with gloved hands, you know, out of the hearse window and performing a military-style handover or of a gold-painted spade to the graveside. And I think funerals or even funeral homes are just offering families these novel ways to mark a loved one's send-off, right? Our funerals have always been deeply cultural and spiritual. So how do we balance tradition with these new theatrical trends? And is there a risk that funerals are becoming more about performance for social media than honoring the person who has passed? Please let me know your thoughts. And what unconventional things have you seen at funerals? Because it's a question I've been asking myself. What's becoming of our funerals? And I mean, obviously, we need to allow for the evolution, you know, of these traditions. But do you think social media has also changed the way that we send off our loved ones? Give me a call, please, to share your thoughts on 011-883-0702. Or maybe you want to share what you have been exposed to, what you have seen on 072-702-1702. At 10 o'clock, we're going to do the Hanging Out feature. And today I'm hanging out with Advocate Camille Premid, definitely one of the best young legal minds we have. He has actually built quite a reputation as one of the younger voices in our country's legal fraternity. He's a Rhodes Scholar. He's a former political candidate, believe it or not. He's a researcher, you name it. And he has appeared in a number of high-profile matters involving everyone from political parties and government to quite prominent public figures. And more recently, he has been involved in some of the country's most closely watched legal and political stories, including representing the businessman Suleiman Karim at the Matlanga Commission. But today we're going to be putting those law books aside for a little while as we get to know him better. So that's between 10 and 11 o'clock. At 11 o'clock, we are going to do a Thursday dialogue. And today, I want us to celebrate our rich heritage in song. Hey, that's what I want us to do. I want us to play some songs. So think of it as like a Heritage Day playlist. So we'll have a Heritage Day playlist that tells the story of South Africa through the music that shaped us. And I want you to curate that playlist with me. So I want you, 702 lenders, to select a song that tells your story or that says something about our collective South African story. So that's what we're going to do at 11 o'clock. You'll tell us what song you're choosing on this Heritage Day and what is it about that song that really celebrates or tells the South African story. That's what's coming up at 11 o'clock on our Thursday dialogue. That's the show coming up over the next 3 hours.
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3: Molo Clement, unjani buti, ndiphilile enkosi. So Clement, I am actually a Musutu from Lesotho, and I have been on a journey to learn Xhosa, though it's on and off. This is mainly because my academic journey with UCT started about 4 years ago. So I challenged myself to know basic Xhosa just so I'm able to communicate with the locals when I'm in Cape Town. And interestingly, Xhosa is one of our official languages in the country. So yeah, it's one of those personal challenges I've put upon myself. Have a lovely day, Clement. Gano here in Maseru.
0: Oh, thank you. Oh, in Maseru, Lesotho. Ooh, haven't been to Maseru in a very, very long time. I hope things are going well there, Gano. I think you're doing well so far, hey? I mean, the way you greeted there, you're on my way too. As they would say. Yeah, please keep your voice notes coming on that. What language are you learning? Any of our official languages that you're learning? So I can speak Obviously Sipedi, cause Kimopedi, yes Kulumis and Rabele, cause Uma Rabele. I cannot speak Xitsonga, or Chivenda, I can't. Zulu, yes, because you know, the Nguni languages, of course. Like Swati is a little bit complicated for me. But I think I could pick up about 80% of what someone is saying when they're speaking that language. What are the languages that you are learning? And what are the languages that you'd like to greet us in? Maybe you want to just send us, you know, a voice note with your clan name. Feel free. We're celebrating our heritage today. Lerato, you're calling us from Benoni. Good morning. Hey. Hi. Unjani Lerato.
3: Actually, we are learning.
0: Go ahead. Do you want to share your clan names with us?
3: Yes. So,
0: yeah.
3: And it goes like, Au pilu moroma lusi, puta mozi uba zilein. 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
0: boreng. Oh, that's so nice, Lerato. That's so lovely. When did you learn it?
3: A few years ago. My dad ne le motho na rata seretso
0: ha. Yeah. And bana ba, do you have children?
3: Pardon?
0: Do you have kids?
3: Do I have kids?
0: Yeah.
3: Yes, I have.
0: Are you teaching them as well?
3: Of course I am.
0: Great, good. That's the way to go. Lerato in Benoni, thank you so much.
4: Mpongani mthimkhulu, bucobthakathaka. 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
5: Clement and the 702 landers. So my dad is Tswana and my mom is Chewa. So I'll greet you in Chichewa. That's a language from Malawi. We would say something like, A Clement, Matsugabwanji, Ifogunodatsugabwino, Tukufunan Tsugulabwino Leno, which would translate to, Good morning, Mr. Clement. How are you? I am fine and I'm wishing you a very good or happy day today. Thanks. Bye.
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8: Good morning, Clement. Good morning, I'm Virginia Lamini. I'm a Nigerian lady married to a South African man from KwaZulu-Natal. My husband has been teaching me Zulu, isiZulu. Ngiyafunda isiZulu yathanda kakhulu. Thank you.
0: Siyabonga.
8: Kunjani? Bye bye.
0: Love it. Love it. I uyenza kahle, wenza kahle. Umyeni wakho ukufundisa isiZulu kahle. 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Uyazi ukuthi ngiyabonga. That's the way to go. Keep them coming on 072-702-1702. Your calls on 011-883-0702. It's 23 after 9.
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0: So I've been asking you about unconventional things that are happening at funerals. Do you think funerals are becoming too performative? And I'm not talking more about like the fancy cars and, you know, the catering that happens at funerals. I'm just talking more about like unconventional things that you have seen at funerals, like military style golden spade handovers. There's a stand-up comic undertaker. I mean, those things are really quite interesting. And I'd like to know if there are certain things that you've picked up at funerals that have, you know, that left you feeling, oh, that's quite interesting. But I'm also asking you if you are a Comrades Marathon runner or you were intending to run and you entered the draw, have you made it? There are a few people that are celebrating this morning because they got emails yesterday confirming that they now have Comrades entries. It's the centenary celebrations next year. So, of course, anybody who is a Comrades runner would love to run, particularly next year. So I'd like to know if you made it. If you didn't make it, are you disappointed? Are you hoping that you still have some time? Because the Comrades Marathon did communicate yesterday that some of you who haven't made it, your application still remains eligible. So you could still have another opportunity to secure your place in the Comrades Marathon, because there's going to be a series of redraws that are going to take place to fill places that become available through withdrawals or maybe unsuccessful payments. So you can share your thoughts on that as well. On the WhatsApp line, Tlengani says, good morning, Clement. The 2027 Comrades Marathon entries is actually a nightmare. I suggest that they come up with better solutions. Cut qualifying times from sub 5 hours to 4 hours, 45 minutes. Those who want to apply entries must at least have finished 42-kilometer marathon with at least 5 hours and 30 minutes. That's what Tlengani says there. Yeah, but Tlengani, some people feel like then you're taking away the fairness, because Comrades Marathon is not a sprint, right? It's not a sprint. So there are certain people who are not necessarily going to finish a marathon, a 42K, in 4 hours, 30 minutes or less. There are some people who finish after 5, and that's just their pace. That's how they run. And they also want to be part of Comrades. But I understand. I understand why there's so much frustration, because there are people who have been running for a while who are even better runners, but they have not made it. But then again, it's not a sprint. And I guess the draw is probably the best fair way to do it, so that other people are not going to say, oh, they selected them because they are faster runners. So let me know more of your thoughts on that on 011-883-0702. Here are some more WhatsApp voice notes.
9: Deo Clement, Kenengi, Anemekwa. Come on, Anemekwa. That's Igbo, the most dominant tribe in Nigeria. Clement, I think with funerals, right, we are very strict with funerals. I feel like funeral, you know, the idea of death, lately I've been trying to, because previously it's been deemed eerie, dark. I think we should stop treating death as such. Death is a natural process that everybody must go through. I think let's embrace it. Of course, I'm not saying we should all, look forward to death, but like let's remove that dark energy surrounding death. I don't mind laughter at my funeral. I wouldn't want people to be all down and downcast, and that's just me, Prince, in Bedford View.
0: Yeah, no, I hear you, Prince. Like, people, obviously, people have their own preferences and they've got every right to, yeah? And obviously, I do also think that funerals are not for the deceased or the departed. Funerals are for us who remain here on earth. I mean, you can have all your wishes, all you like, but I think there must still be a door open for the people who remain, right? Because I think funerals are for them and not for the departed. That's just how I think of it. But I just think that sometimes we, take it a step too far. But I also do like that, because that's just the evolution of things. Why must funerals always be so sad? And, I mean, there was a time when you don't cry at funerals, you're seen as like you are happy. And not everybody is a crier. So people now must fake falling and crying. No, I think we must allow for funerals to evolve. And if the family or the people who are organizing it wanted to go in this particular way because that's how they'll be comforted, or that's how they will feel that they've given a good send-off for their loved one, then let them. I'm just interested in what else is happening out there, because I suspect there are many other unconventional things that take place that, you know, some of us may not be aware of.
10: Hi, Clement. This is Khadifele. I've managed to go through comrades. I've married. I'm happy. I'll be running my 11th, but I've only managed to finish 7. So I've got 3 incomplete and 7 complete. Thank you.
0: Oh, okay. Well, yeah. All the best, hey? All the best. It's going up to 9:30 now. Let's play a few more WhatsApp voice notes on your clan names and your languages, and then we'll get the latest in Eyewitness News headlines.
11: Kimorolo. Kimina tholo. 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
0: That's so cool.
12: Moron Clement. 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
0: So, do you know your clan names?
14: Partially. I know like Zulu, Ndabezi, Tamtuana, Zulu, Gamalandela, Ngugulandela, Izinkomo, Zomtata, or something like that. Zulomnyama, Odlele Zimhlophe. I don't know the rest, well, but I know the that bit.
0: I think you're much better. Like, I can go as far as that's where it stops.
14: We need to do better.
0: Much longer than that, but that's what I know.
14: No, we need to do better, Clement.
0: We do. What's in the headlines?
14: Well, President Cyril Ramaphosa is set to lead the National Heritage Day celebrations in the Western Cape today. The festivities are expected to take place at the Bongoletu Stadium in Oudtshoorn. The National Day will follow the theme celebrating our living heritage, strengthening the ties that bind us. Parliament's Standing Committee on Public Accounts says it will assert more pressure on the National Treasury in the coming months to blacklist suppliers who cost the state millions in corrupt practices and non-delivery of services. SCOPA yesterday took stock of its performance to date. Several MPs complained that while it certainly had bark, it did not have the bite to ensure consequences for the corruption that it's picking up. And the Australian Prime Minister says a rogue open AI model bypassed safeguards during training and hacked a government website. Anthony Albanese has criticized the ChatGPT creator over the breach. He says the AI tool sought access to a health statistics portal and didn't accept no for an answer, sidestepping restrictions to breach a section hosting private files. Those are the headlines. This EWN and more at 10 or as it happens.
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16: We've got delays on the M1 South approaching Janswat Avenue. That's due to the road closure from that point towards the double-decker section. Car Street is heavily backed up as a result of the race that's taking place within the Joburg CBD this morning. There's also a bit of a hold-up along the M1 North towards the double-decker section. And then if you're heading towards Germiston, please try to use the N12 West, because we've got a road closure along the M2 East between the Crown Interchange and Heidelberg Road. Then if you are heading towards the city of Tshwane, a bit of a hold up reported on the N1 North just as you approach Samarin Avenue. More updates coming up. Stay tuned.
0: And the Ramela clan name?
16: Well, the Ramela clan name, Ribokhabu. So our clan, I can't say the whole of it because it's a bit long, but I can say the beginning part of it, which is Ramela Khabu, Tlakosokholo Sakakarata Naga, Fa Khatileng Na, Ga Gomile Tlhaga, Ngwana Bo Makoloi Wa Go Tsama Bosigo.
0: Oh, you're better than me.
16: Hey? I am.
0: You're better than me.
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17: The end of two iconic brands in South Africa. One is True Love, an iconic fashion, beauty and lifestyle magazine that was first published in 1972. The final print publication will be the January 2027 edition. And then Prenutro, sadly seeing its demise following a messing up with the formula that South Africans were just not resonating with. The new generation formulation and the group's inability to replicate the old version means that PepsiCo is left with no choice but to bring this iconic and favored breakfast cereal to its end.
2: Africa Milani.
1: 4 to 6 on 702.
0: Remember the first time your soul felt alive? That feeling is calling you back. 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
0: It's 23 minutes before 10 o'clock. We're having some fun on this Heritage Day. I'm asking you that as part of celebrating our rich heritage, let's speak our languages this morning. You can call in, greet me in your own home language. You know, just say your clan name if you want via the voice note line on 072-702-702. Maybe it's a language that you're learning. Like, do you know your praise? This is part of us celebrating our rich heritage. So you can call us on 011-883-0702 or send a WhatsApp on 072-702-1702. I've asked you if you're a Comrades runner. Have you gotten your entry or not? We received email confirmations yesterday. Some of us didn't make it. Some people have made it in the ballot, in the initial ballot draw. But Comrades Marathon says, don't worry. They are still going to do a series of redraws. So those will take place to fill places that become unavailable through withdrawals or unsuccessful payments. And then funerals. What have you picked up that is unconventional at funerals? Please let me know. Buti, let's start with you. You're calling from Indwe in the Eastern Cape. Bunjani? Molo, Buti.
3: Molo. Bota mhlekazi wami, akhonto kunjani?
0: Akhonto, akhonto.
3: Ungumqabaqaba igqabu leviniga.
0: Okay, but I'm lost.
3: Well, Clement, thank you very much. I'm saying you are as fresh as the vinegar's plant or whatever.
0: Ndiyabulela.
3: Clement, I'm Gatini Ndondela Mama Lingomo Spo. Emanuabin. It's very long. I may take the whole of your show.
0: Oh yeah.
3: However though, my surname is Nkonke, as you have said.
0: Yeah.
3: As you have explained. I have a challenge with us Khoisas. I don't know. I've detected that from our side as Khoisas.
0: Mm-hmm.
3: You'll find that I am Nkonke, but my claim name as I recited earlier on.
0: Mm.
3: But you had a former colleague here who's a government spokesperson, Theo Nkonke. Do you still remember him?
0: Mm.
3: Theo is you are sharing a same surname, but he has his own clan names. I forgot. Mm. And Kwibang Nkonke from Umhlobo Wenene.
0: Mm.
3: They are sharing the same clan name with Theo.
4: Yes.
3: Now, it is my question then, not to you specifically, but through you to the rest of the listeners, why on us, Khoisas, we seem to have same names in some instances, but we have different clan names. For instance, I have my cousins who are Amakwato or Dikela Kanoni, but Franz Baleni is having his own clan name. They are the Balinese, my cousin. So I wanted maybe if you can get an expert, even if it's not today, expatiate on that, because it confuses. Even my children are asking me that question, and I will just say, look, we Khoisas, we're not like Zulu speakers who share the same clan name and same name. In Khoisa, it's not like that. But even Fred Khumalo once wrote about that many, many years ago.
0: Mm.
3: So it is my only confusion. But it's not a strangeness, but it is just a, like, confusion.
0: I'll bring in someone to explain that, Buti. Thank you for calling from Indwe in the Eastern Cape. In fact, just the other day, we were hosting an expert who was, you know, helping us understand the Amampondo Kingdom, which is one of the kingdoms in the Eastern Cape. And I think it's often wrongly grouped under the Xhosa tribe, but it is its own kingdom with a long and complex history. And it was just fascinating to learn that. So if anybody's listening to us and has a response to what Buti is asking, his surname is Nkonke, but he's saying that there are other Nkonkes who have different clan names to his, and he's just trying to figure out why. That is his confusion. So if you know the answer to that, please give us a call on 011-883-0702. Here are some WhatsApps.
5: Hi, Clement. Now what I don't get is the has the pulang, those trailers that are transparent. I mean, last week I was on the freeway and I saw one of these and it's transparent and the coffin is just exposed. Go freeway. You know what I mean? And I think that is something that is so personal, you know, and I don't know, man. I just feel like it's not right. I just feel like it's not right. Or go drive you, that he has to expose on the coffin, go freeway, you know. I just don't think it's right.
0: Look, I mean, some people don't mind that. Remember Nelson Mandela was laying at the Union Buildings for, was it a couple of days or was it just one day? But I think it was a couple of days. You know, they gave, you know, so many people an opportunity to just mourn him. And some people don't mind that. And I get what you mean. I think when you are watching from outside, it's a bit like, whoa, that's supposed to be your own private thing as a family. Yeah, but just some people just don't mind stuff like that. More of your WhatsApps.
4: Hey, Clement. Yeah, no, man. You know, this comrade. Well, some of us were very disappointed. I don't know. I don't know how I feel. I didn't make it. And yeah, I think I ran my last one. If there's the system, it's going to be, for me, I think I'm just going to pull myself out. It's fine. I've done five. It's enough. It's okay. I don't have to feel that pain anymore. Anyway, it's sad, but yeah, the reality. Ramangalo from Riverside.
0: Yeah, but don't give up just yet. Don't give up just yet, because, I mean, I was also disappointed yesterday to get the email that I didn't make it for the draw, the ballot draw. But comrades are saying that there will be a series of redraws that are going to take place. Because as you can imagine, some people are going to withdraw, or there'll be unsuccessful payments. So then they'll do redraws. But yeah, I just wish, you know, I took up the opportunity, because I don't even remember. I was told recently by a friend that, oh, you should have been a CMA member. I was like, I didn't even know much about when I could have registered to be that, because that's the easiest way to do it, to guarantee your entry, you know, and that's something I missed. But I think there's still opportunities, you know, maybe we will make it through, because some people will be training. I'm going to train as if I'm doing it. And maybe, you know, when people withdraw because of injuries or, you know, then maybe that's an opportunity that opens up for us. More of your WhatsApps on 072-702-1702.
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24: 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I'm proud to say as a South African, I can hold a conversation in 8 different languages in South Africa. The other languages I can understand, but I can't hold a conversation. Tshivenda, Afrikaans, and Swati, I understand, but I can't hold a conversation. But next I want to learn sign language, because sign language, I just know how to greet, how to say I love you, and how to say thank you. So, yeah, I want to learn sign language next.
25: Bosile Remanyatela, wabuangi khadi kholo ya kwa Mutupi, Lerato, ke namani ya tholo, ke ja mogope, ke olala, ke motho wa mogogoro wa losho. 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
26: Good morning Clement. My clan name I'm Nkosi and Nkosi were divided into two. There is Nkosi Dlangamandla, those are from Yen Natal. but I'm Nkosi Dlamini. I belong to Swaziland. My clan names are Usdwabasel Thuli. 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That's my clan name, Tlemi Mandla from Goli.
0: Thank you so much, Mandla. Bonkosi on the WhatsApp line says, hey, Clem, clan names change for the same surname due to migration. Example with my surname, Mtombeni, two brothers went different directions on leaving the family home. Duma went inland and Luandle went coastal. As they went through different tribes and villages, annexes were added to Izithakazelo. So I guess that responds then to that question that Buti had, that how can it be that you are a Nkonke, kodwa your clan names are different? And Bonkosi is responding to that. Thank you so much, Bonkosi. More of your WhatsApps.
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0: It's going up to 8 minutes before 10 o'clock. We continue with your calls on 011-883-0702. WhatsApps on 0727021702. Keep your clan names coming, or talk to me about the language that you're learning, or your own mother tongue, your home language, on 0727021702. We're celebrating Heritage Day today, and I think we've got such a rich, rich heritage in this country, and I've really enjoyed listening to some of your clan names and some of you speaking your languages. Just reminds me of the diversity, the rich diversity we have in this country. Beautiful, beautiful languages. We've got an opportunity to reconnect with our roots, to honor those who came before us. So let's celebrate our rich heritage and even speak our languages.

0: Yesterday, the United States president described us as terrorists. We have been the victims of terrorism. I come from an Iran in which our esteemed supreme leader was assassinated without any legal framework or reason. I come from an Iran where, in truth, they bombed a school. You see these children? These children perished under bombs with weapons used by the United States and Israel. They were innocent, had committed no crimes.
1: So that's what the Iranian president said. And then we also heard from the Canadian Prime Minister, Mark Carney, who also spoke, and he actually pledged about $100 million in aid for Palestine. And Canada apparently is also discussing trade restrictions on goods produced in illegal Israeli settlements. This is what he said at UNGA yesterday.
2: In Gaza, immense human suffering continues. Next door, Israelis continue to live with existential threats from Hamas and from Iran and its proxies. A long-held international consensus for a two-state solution, a consensus held by every one of my predecessors since the formation of this organization. That long-held consensus will mean nothing if these conditions continue, and so Canada is doing what it can to help change the trajectory. To that end, as one part, I'm announcing $100 million in international assistance for Palestine, $80 million of which is for humanitarian aid to alleviate immediate human suffering, and $20 million to support peace and security capacity building, including our leadership of police training in the West Bank. Canada and our partners recognize the direct threat to peace posed by the Israeli government's endorsement of the E1 settlement scheme, and with reluctance, we have announced our intention to bring forward trade restrictions targeting goods produced in those illegal Israeli settlements. This is a pragmatic, practical action that works towards the preservation of the possibility of a two-state solution and ultimately a durable peace for Israelis and Palestinians.
1: Yeah, that is the Prime Minister of Canada, Mark Carney.
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1: So 702 is now in conversation with Aspen, breaking the stigma around obesity. So let's start with something we hear a lot when it comes to weight. You know, I've tried everything. Why isn't it working? That, right? That's really what you hear often. For many South Africans, the conversation around weight has often been reduced to willpower, to discipline, or making better choices. But medical experts are calling for different conversations. One that recognizes obesity as a complex chronic disease influenced by many factors beyond what we see on the surface. So joining us today is specialist physician and endocrinologist, Dr. Jocelyn Hellich, to help us understand better obesity and why removing blame and stigma is so important. Dr. Hellich, thank you so much for making time for us. Good morning.
4: Good morning. Thanks so much for having me.
1: Many people still believe obesity is simply the result of poor lifestyle choices or a willpower issue. From a medical perspective, what is obesity and why is it still recognized as a chronic disease?
4: So obesity has been recognized by a chronic disease as by various international sort of medical societies for decades. But it's really only since the introduction of the GLP-1s that it's sort of gained public traction. So we know that obesity is a chronic disease that is characterized by excess adiposity. So that means excess fat that causes a complication in physical health and well-being. And those complications may be metabolic. So that's your high blood pressure, your high cholesterol and your high blood sugar, mechanical. So osteoarthritis, muscle aches and pains, mobility issues. And finally, we know that there's a significant mental health burden associated with obesity as well. So it's excess fat, and it's excess fat that's causing a problem.

0: So we know that it's not only the amount of excess weight that someone's carrying, it's also where that excess fat is sitting. So whether it's around the abdomen, which we know is bad because that means it's sitting around the abdominal organs. So the distribution of that is almost as important as how much excess adiposity there is. So that really sort of tells us that just looking at someone and just looking at body mass index is not necessarily the most accurate way of assessing whether someone is carrying additional health risks or not due to their weight.
1: Yeah, and people, of course, try different diets like the exercise programs and other approaches to lose weight, but still they struggle to lose weight or maintain weight loss. Why does this happen, and what does science tell us about how the body responds to weight loss?
0: So that's a really good question. So most diets for most people are generally quite ineffective. And if people do manage to lose weight on a diet, they generally are not able to keep it off. And the reason behind that is because our bodies are geared towards storing energy. We're not designed to lose energy. We're designed to conserve and hold on to energy. So when we try and calorie restrict, what happens is that our appetite starts to go up after a period of time. So we become hungrier. And the second thing that happens is that we end up burning less fuel. So our energy expenditure, how many kilocalories we're expending per day, goes down. So at the end of a period of calorie restriction, which is essentially what a diet is, you're number one hungrier and you're number two burning less fuel. And for most people, that's going to lead to weight regain over a period of time. So if you look at people who've lost weight on a diet and you follow them up after a couple of years, we see that most people would have regained most of the weight that they've lost after a 5-year period, and often even a little bit more.
1: And there's a lot of judgment, as you know, around obesity, with people sometimes being made to feel that their weight is entirely their fault. How can we start changing the way we talk about and support people living with obesity?
0: So you speak to really sort of important concept in obesity care, sort of that we call weight bias, weight stigma, and weight discrimination. And this essentially involves the negative thoughts, beliefs, and judgments that we have around people living in larger bodies. And really, we know that that is associated with a much poorer outcome for people living with obesity. So it's really important that the public narrative sort of is in line with what the scientific evidence is telling us, and that is that obesity is not simply a matter of voluntary overeating. Obesity is a disease driven by an increase in appetite or a reduction in feeling full, and that leads to an increase in caloric excess over time. So it's really important that people start to understand that the complicated disease that has a significant genetic, biological, and environmental drivers, and we need to start seeing it as such. It's like, for example, telling someone with asthma they must just breathe properly, or telling someone with depression they just need to be happier. We cannot tell people who have obesity to just sort of simply eat less and move more without really giving the proper medical treatment to help them sort of to manage their obesity properly.
1: Yeah. Dr. Jocelyn Hellich, thank you so much for speaking to us. 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
3: Good morning, I'm Sfiso Zulu. President Cyril Ramaphosa is set to lead the National Heritage Day celebrations in the Western Cape today. The festivities are expected to take place at the Bongolotu Sports Stadium in Oudtshoorn. The National Day will follow the theme, celebrating our living heritage, strengthening the ties that bind us. The presidency says this highlights the role of living heritage in promoting national unity, social cohesion, ubuntu, and a shared sense of belonging. Community members in Gwatema are gathered this morning for the funeral of one of nine women found murdered in Ekurhuleni recently. Dineo Mutapane is being remembered today in a joint funeral for both her and her uncle, who also passed away recently. The 38-year-old's body was found on the side of the road in the township last Tuesday, 2 days after she was last seen by her family. Police continue to investigate the string of murders. However, no arrests have been made in connection with Mutapane's killing. Meanwhile, in the Western Cape, men and women in Prince's Vlei in Cape Town are taking part in a solidarity walk against gender-based violence. Lauren Isaacs is there.
4: Women and men of all ages, dressed in purple and black, are gathered here at Prince's Vlei this morning. They say there's not much to celebrate this Heritage Day, while women continue to be slaughtered by men. Organizer 1 Billion Rising's Lucinda Evans.
5: Well, this morning we are here to first and foremost give voice to survivors and families and men and children and those deeply affected by gender-based violence, about the, you know, the continuous slaughter of women's bodies, the continuous apathetic way our government is treating this national disaster.
4: Evans says there's a need to start GBV pressure groups in communities as well as a provincial GBV council. Lauren Isaacs, Eyewitness News, Prince's Vlei.
3: Parliament's Standing Committee on Public Accounts says it will assert more pressure on the National Treasury in the coming months to blacklist suppliers who cost the state millions in corrupt practices and non-delivery of services. As SCOPA took stock of the performance to date, several MPs complained that while it certainly had bark, it did not have the bite to ensure consequences for the corruption it's picking up. SCOPA Chairperson Songezo Zibi says the committee will seek to work with Parliament's portfolio committees to ensure there is follow-through on its recommendations. Lindsay Dentlinger reports.
6: SCOPA says while there's no doubt it has been effective in keeping a watch over the public purse, it is perhaps taking on too much and not achieving enough. Action SA's Alan Beasley says SCOPA needs to help the Special Investigating Unit in ensuring its recommendations are carried out.
7: If we don't play that role, the SIU will never, ever, ever be effective, because at the moment their recommendations are not being implemented.
6: Citing the refusal of former Road Accident Fund CEO Collins Letswallow to appear before the committee during its probe of the institution, the MKP's Talente Kubeka said SCOPA needs more authority.
8: These people would need to tremble in their boots when we come and when we leave. Whatever entity that we may have come to, things cannot be the same thereafter.
6: Chairperson Songezo Zibi said while Parliament had the power to withhold money in response to non-compliance, it appeared reluctant to do so. Lindsay Dentlinger, Eyewitness News, Parliament.
3: And the Australian Prime Minister says a rogue open AI model bypassed safeguards during training and hacked a government website. Anthony Albanese has criticised the ChatGPT creator over the breach. He says the AI tool sought access to a health statistics portal in June and didn't accept no for an answer, sidestepping restrictions to breach a section hosting private files. OpenAI did not raise the alarm with the Australian government until this month, when it sent a message to a generic email inbox that is only checked once each day. This comes as global worries about the power of advanced AI tools are mounting after a string of hacking incidents involving models from both OpenAI and its rival developer Anthropic. Gold is trading at $4,281.73 an ounce. The rand is at 16.35 to the dollar, 21.67 to the pound, 18.63 to the euro. Brent crude oil is at $103.68 a barrel.
9: And in the traffic, we've got heavy delays on the N1 North between Olifantsfontein Road and Samrand Avenue. In fact, between Olifants and the Brakfontein interchange, there's about a 25-minute hold-up there. Please try to avoid this route by using the R55. There's also a bit of a hold-up reported on the N14 West, just as you come out of Malibongwe Drive. And then if you are traveling on the M1 South, delays between the Kilani Bends and Jan Smuts Avenue.
3: A partly cloudy Heritage Day in store for Gauteng. The temperatures will peak at highs between 28 and 30 degrees. The top story in EWN this hour: President Cyril Ramaphosa is set to lead the National Heritage Day celebrations in the Western Cape today.
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1: 8 minutes after 10 o'clock. Dumelang, sanbonani, khuyemore, bonjour. Welcome to the second hour of the Clement Magnatella Show. Thank you so much for staying with us here on 702 on this beautiful Heritage Day. And the weather is wonderful. It was raining last night in my area, and I think it's good today. What are you getting up to? Are you braaiing with friends? Are you taking some time off? Are you working like some of us? How's your Heritage Day going? Remember, at 11 o'clock, I want us to celebrate Heritage Day in song. So what we're going to do today is we're going to have like a Heritage Day playlist, but I want you to help me and Abel curate that playlist. So from 11 o'clock, I want you to give me a call and tell me what is the one song that sort of tells the collective South African story. And we'll find it on the system, we'll play it. And why do you believe that song does tell our story? So we'll do that from 11 until 12. I've got a few songs that are lined up that I think are, you know, they tell a true South African story, but I want to hear from you as well. So get ready with your suggestions from 11 o'clock when we do our Thursday dialogue. But right now, we start with our Hanging Out feature.
12: Hanging Out with Clement
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12: Let's walk the talk.
1: And on our Hanging Out feature this morning, we have Advocate Camille Premid, definitely one of the best young legal minds we have in this country. He has really built a reputation as one of the younger voices in our country's legal fraternity. He's a Rhodes Scholar, a former political candidate, believe it or not. He was a researcher, you name it. But he's appeared in a number of high-profile cases involving quite high-profile people. Politicians included, you know, government, you know, prominent public figures. But more recently, you may have seen him a lot at the Madlanga Commission, representing the businessman Suleiman Karim. But today we're putting the law books aside for a little while as we get to know him better. Advocate Premid, thank you so much for joining us. Welcome to the show. Good morning.
14: Well, thank you very much for having me here. Happy Heritage Day to you,
1: yeah,
14: your team, and all your listeners.
1: Well, thank you very much. Do you seem like someone who works really hard?
14: Yes.
1: Who would be working today?
14: Well, I am working today, sadly. And as I like to say, for other people's sins, not mine. Yeah. but a life at the bar is quite demanding. And much like how I'm sure you experience it, we don't get to control our schedules all the time.
1: Yeah. Do you charge less on holidays?
14: No, in fact, it's what is the current position in labor law? Is it times 2 or times 1.5? So I think we'll apply holiday rates.
1: Okay, so let's start in the beginning. I was quite surprised when I saw that at some point you dabbled in politics.
14: I did, yes. I'd like to forget about that now, but once upon a time, in a misguided adventure of my youth, yeah, I was more actively involved, shall we say, in the political space. That's right.
1: Yeah. It was this at university?
14: Well, actually, it started in high school, believe it or not. I've never been one to be a shrinking violet. So I started in high school where I marched into the local office of my local MP. And I think I was about 14 years old. And I sort of sat across the desk from him. And I said, in 5 years' time, I'd like to be sitting where you are. And as it so then happened, at 19, I was almost elected to parliament for that party in the 2009 election. So I've had an interesting life.
1: So love for law, then, when does that begin? When you were in high school, for instance, was that something you thought, oh, I could pursue that one day?
14: Well, funnily enough, I mean, my family sort of, my family is quite steeped in politics and law. I'm not going to say that, you know, we are a recognizable political family like other families. Of course, they're far more prominent ones. But we've always had an interest in what's going on in the country and what's happening around us. So when I was younger, I thought, let me do the politics thing first. I always knew it was going to be a toss-up between politics and law. And I tried my hand at politics, and the voters of KwaZulu-Natal wisely decided to not give me a seat in 2009. And then I decided, well, I tried this politics thing. Let's go see what we can do in law. And then the rest is my personal history.
1: Yeah. And I mean, you're not going to pivot anytime soon, will you?
14: No, no, definitely not. I thoroughly enjoy what I'm doing.
1: Yeah.
14: I thoroughly enjoy working with the politicians that I get to work with.
1: Yeah.
14: But in a curious way, I think seeing it up close has given me a whole different understanding and appreciation of what the political leaders that we have to go through, those who hold executive office, those who don't. And whereas with the naivety of youth, I might have thought it's something that I'm more readily suited to, I think with the wisdom of age, there's a little more hesitation now.
1: Yeah.
14: And so I'm happy camping out at the bar for the next while.
1: For the next while. So what is it, though, about the law that really has attracted you and really makes you happy at the work that you do? You know, because we see, I mean, I've really been impressed with your work when I watch you in the Constitutional Court. I mean, even at the Madlanga Commission when I watch you, and sometimes I say to the listeners, you know, you don't have to agree with the client he represents or not, but you have to see whether he's put up a solid argument before the commissioners. And I just wonder, what has it been about the law itself that just makes you feel, I'm actually at a happy space now?
14: Well, I think that the practice of law is something that interests me because it's about taking a factual and legal problem and trying to break it down into its constituent parts and then trying to navigate those constituent parts on behalf of a client. And I find that very intellectually stimulating. I also must admit that the actual practice of law being litigation facing certainly comes with a good amount of adrenaline, and I can't deny that I'm not addicted to that. So that makes it rather enjoyable as well. But I'm very grateful because I think from a young age, I found a career that I find very rewarding. And beyond just my own sense of reward and fulfillment in my own practice, I also know, and maybe some of your listeners will disagree with this based on the identity of my clients, but I also feel that I get to contribute to the development of law and jurisprudence in the country and therefore the country overall. And I'm just a small part of that, and it's nice to be able to feel like I'm making a contribution.
1: What do you think is the biggest misconception that, you know, many people have about advocates do?
14: Well, I'm glad you said advocates in particular, because it is a bit different between advocates and attorneys. But being an advocate and having never been an attorney, I think the common misconception that people make is that we are necessarily to be identified as being the same or believing in the things that are said by our clients outside the context of the legal case that we're involved in. And I mean, if I might use myself as an example, you know, I've acted for the EFF in some disputes and people think that means I'm a card carrying EFF member. Then they're also shocked to find out I've also acted for MK. I've also acted for the ANC. I've acted against the DA. So, you know, I've dabbled. And no one knows what my political views are. And they shouldn't, because they shouldn't confuse me as the individual person with me as the practitioner appearing on behalf of my client. And that's a common misconception.
1: Yeah, that's fascinating. Do you sometimes get judged based on the clients you take? Because I find when I've interviewed a number of lawyers who've sat across me where you are now, like even Advocate Muzisi Kakani used to say, when I represent Jacob Zuma, brilliant, brilliant be a human being. I really
14: wonderful human being,
1: Mr. Advocate Skakane. And he would say, like, when I represent Zuma, and then people take issue with that, and they start judging you, they make up their own perceptions about your, you know, where you're leaning towards. Do you face that as well, whether from your family or from
14: absolutely,
1: but not from other professionals, like because that's the nature of the job. They should know that.
14: Let me choose my words very carefully.
1: It's a holiday; so they're not listening.
14: Hopefully not. Profcom is always on duty. Let me tell you, but I think sometimes my colleagues also fall into that trap, but by and large they don't. Mm. But the overwhelming public do make that mistake. And I mean, it's not to blame the public. I think it's an easy mistake to make when you see someone standing up in court and say, I act for person X, to then immediately assume that they're lock, stock and barrel with person X, even though they aren't. But there's that very important professional independence that I retain, which means that I'm actually somewhat distant from those clients. And yes, I get judged all the time. I was walking around in Sandton City a couple of weeks ago, and this charming woman, whom I don't know from a bar of soap, came up to me and thought it entirely appropriate to say to me, I hope you don't mind, but I really hate you. But she said it in the most charming manner, so I didn't know whether to be shocked or angry or whatever. And I sort of heard myself say, Thank you, I guess. And then she was very kind enough to say, it's only because you do your job really well and it makes me very angry.
1: Yeah.
14: But I mean, you know, that at least shows someone who might understand the difference between me as the practitioner versus whoever my client is.
1: Yeah.
14: Not everybody is as kind or as understanding. And let me tell you, I've deactivated my social media accounts partially in response to that.
1: I can imagine. I've seen I almost got into trouble because when I was praising you, in your arguments at the Madlanga Commission, I was seeing
14: guilty,
1: like,
14: by association.
1: Guilty,
14: Clement.
1: By association. And I kept trying to say, no, listen, I'm irritated, of course, by his client.
14: Sure.
1: And how he's trying to avoid to appear at the Madlanga Commission. But
14: no,
1: I'm actually
14: comment.
1: Quite impressed by the case that he's put up. You know, I mean, he really puts up a strong case for his client. So it's always been fascinating for me to see how you guys navigate that space. So you have appeared in, you know, constitutional, public, commercial, criminal matters, appeals, trials, you name it. Which type of case would you say sort of gives you the biggest intellectual thrill?
14: Oh, all of them.
1: Oh, yeah?
14: All of them. I mean, I must say, I approach every case as though it's my last. And the consequence of that is I'm applying myself to 110% of my efforts that I can. And each case is unique. And the forum, so for example, let's say the difference between appearing in the Madlanga Commission versus the Constitutional Court may add something to that dynamic.
1: Mm.
14: But at the end of the day, all cases are important to the people who are involved in them. And therefore, all cases represent, you know, intellectual challenges that I think I, as the advocate, have to try and get on top of. So they all actually present an intellectual challenge and are very exciting. And, you know, what might seem quite quote unquote boring to you, given what you do professionally, a property dispute about a boundary wall, for example, is fascinating to me. I mean, in the last couple of weeks, I've learned things about cadastral boundaries and stormwater flow and the difference between a zone one and a commercial business. I never knew those things before. And luckily for me, every time I pick up a new brief, I pick up a new case, I have the opportunity to learn about things that I might not have known about before. And so they're all quite fascinating and exciting and thoroughly engaging, I must say.
1: You must be doing a lot of reading, as advocates.
14: Yes, that's right. We do read a lot, and in as much as sometimes when our invoices are produced, our attorneys and our lay clients might doubt that we spent 10, 20, 30 hours reading, it does require a lot of reading because you obviously have to try to master the record in front of a tribunal of whatever kind, because that's really the terrain upon which the case is going to be fought. And so if you don't know every scrap of paper inside out backwards, and if you've not read it 2, 3, maybe even 4 times so that you're comfortable with it and can navigate it, then you might be setting yourself up for difficulty. Yeah. So yes, it is a lot of reading. And unfortunately, one of the consequences of that is I struggle to read now for leisure. I find myself, if I have to read a novel, for example, inadvertently, I pick up a pencil or a pen and I pick up a little sticky notepad to make notes, and I have to actively stop myself from doing that because it's just part and parcel of the job, and therefore it trains your mind to operate in a certain way. And so leisure reading has been a casualty of that, I'm afraid.
1: Yeah. Oh, fascinating. It's 22 minutes after 10 o'clock. We are hanging out with Advocate Camille Premid on our Hanging Out feature this morning. You can call us if you've worked with him. Maybe you want to ask him a question. You want to reflect on his past work, his future work. 011-883-0702 is the number to dial. You can send your WhatsApps as well on 072-702-1702. So part of getting to know you, Advocate Premid, is through song. And I was so happy to see the song Osama by Zex Bantwini on your list. Tell me why this is special for you.
14: You know, so firstly, I'm musically challenged and tone deaf. So it's quite ironic that I was asked to put together a list of songs.
1: What do you listen to when you're driving to work?
14: Well, I listen to anything, really. And that's
1: the problem.
14: That's the problem. You know, I can listen to podcasts. I can listen to classical music. I can listen to anything that's, you know, Taylor Swift, anything that's current, or what my sister, who's 10 years younger than me, tells me I should be listening to. She keeps me young and fresh.
1: Yeah.
14: Shout out. So that's part of the challenge. But Osama in particular is because I'll never forget, my sister and I do an annual holiday, or try to do an annual holiday in December.
1: The one who's 10 years
14: younger than I am. She's my only sibling and that I'm aware of, I should say. Shout out, Dad. After COVID and separate, you know, they live in Durban, I live up here in Johannesburg, and after having not seen her for a very long while, and you know, with the challenges of COVID going abroad, we didn't manage to do our annual December holiday, and then we ended up having the most fabulous holiday in Cape Town. And that was the track of our holiday. And so I associate very fond and warm and positive memories with that.
1: Well, it's a beautiful, beautiful track. Here's Osama by Zex Bantwini.

0: morning, Clement, and morning, Advocate Camille. So, Clement, I started studying law at a very, very late age. I was 32. I was 32 years of age when I did my articles. And it's been 15 years since then. I can tell you I enjoy listening to Camille. In fact, he's my distant mentor, because I do listen to his arguments in court. I do follow his heads of argument, and I do sometimes even try and emulate him. He's my mentor, and indeed I find fulfillment as well. I was once an accountant, but now, since being an attorney, although I couldn't take it all the way to being an advocate, I'm in-house now, but I really find fulfillment. And some of the people that actually make me enjoy the trade of law, it's Advocate Camille. Thank you so much for being there, my brother, and we really appreciate you. You know, I really enjoy you. I enjoy you. Like, I just wish one day I can just meet with you, sit down with you, have coffee, and just Bluetooth your brain into mine, Simon's and Jerome.
1: No, true. Like, isn't that what you wish for? That's beautiful. Thank you so much for that message.
2: That's very sweet.
1: It is, right?
2: Very touching. Yeah. I would not recommend emulating me to anybody.
1: Why? You are that lawyer that we love to hate. You know, you're like, he's just made such a strong point, but you want the client to lose.
2: Well, in all seriousness, I think that when you start out in law, and I recognize this in myself, you observe other people. So, for example, I was very lucky to work quite closely with two, and I'll just name two people, but Tembeka Ngaitobi SC, who's now acting at the Constitutional Court, and Refik Bana SC. And when you're their junior, you observe them, and you almost like a magpie, you sort of steal the things that are shiny and you think can work for you. Mm. And then part of it is about learning about what works for you and what doesn't work for you, and injecting more of yourself into your style of advocacy. Mm. So emulating me might be an interesting starting point, but it certainly shouldn't be the end point.
1: Yeah, it's 10:32. Get the latest in Eyewitness News headlines. When we come back, we'll continue our conversation with Advocate Camille Premade. Keep your WhatsApp voice notes coming on 072-702-1702. We'll come to your calls as well on 011-883-0702. Sfiso, good morning.
3: Thanks, Clemens. Good morning. As the country marks Heritage Day today, President Cyril Ramaphosa is set to lead the national celebrations in the Western Cape. The official program gets underway in Oudtshoorn under the theme Celebrating Our Living Heritage, Strengthening the Ties That Bind Us. Community members in Gwatema are gathered this morning for the funeral of one of the 9 women found murdered in Ekurhuleni recently. Dineo Mutapane is being remembered today in a joint funeral for both her and her uncle, who also passed away recently. And Kenyan President William Ruto has renewed calls for reform of the United Nations Security Council. Speaking at the 81st United Nations General Assembly in New York, Ruto argued that the current structure does not reflect the world as it exists today. Those are the headlines. This EWN and more at 11, or as it happens.
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5: Traveling on the N1 North, we still have got a bit of a hold-up reported between Sandbrand Avenue and the Brakfontein interchange. There's also a bit of a hold-up along the N14 East coming out of Malibongwe Drive. That's due to an accident. While on the N14 West, delays towards Deep Slot, please be on the lookout there coming out of the R55. And then if you are still traveling within the Joburg CBD or planning to head towards the Joburg CBD, do anticipate delays on the M1 South towards Jansmans Avenue. That's due to the road closure between Jansmans Avenue and the Crown Interchange, as well as the M2 East between the Crown Turnoff and Heidelberg Road, due to the road race that's happening within the Joburg CBD this morning. As a result, we are seeing a bit of a hold up on the M1 North between the Crown Interchange and Car Street. There's also a queuing traffic reported on the M1 South. This is now in the Meerdal area, just as you come out of Swartkopies Road. That's due to an accident seen there. Please approach with care. More updates at the top of the hour. Stay tuned.
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1: 23 minutes before 11 o'clock, we're hanging out with Advocate Camille Premid this morning. We're putting the law books aside for a little while as we get to know him better. I want to go straight to your WhatsApps now on 072-702-1702.
14: Hi, Clement. No questions really for the Advocate. Just really fascinated. I'm quite old, so in the old, when we chose careers, we would think that analytical minds, you must go engineering. But what I'm hearing is that he's very analytical and he's chosen to apply it in law, which is quite, I find it quite fascinating. I also wonder if he reads a lot, is he reading printing or is he reading electronically? That's a question perhaps that I would like to pose to him.
15: Oh, morning, Clement. The first time I saw Kamet, it was at the commission. And for me, I just, there's something about a person, there's this confidence he portrayed. And of course, his use of legal jargons. And it just, I never ever wanted to be a lawyer, but when you watch certain people do their jobs,
16: it just inspires you to want to follow suit. Yeah. I do respect him a lot. Of course, like we may not like the client he represents, but of course he does definitely do his job very well, Prince.
1: Yeah.
16: In Joburg.
1: Yeah, true, Prince. Yeah, true. I get you. There was a question there about, is it electronic or physical copy?
2: A bit of both, but I can't deny that I am a fan of hard copy reading. And it's because I think it's part of how I read to memorize. Mm-hmm. And so when I physically read a printed page, the actual act of annotating the printed page is part of committing things to memory for me. I know you can do the same thing on a iPad or whatever, but for me, it's the actual act of reading and marking which contributes to how I read.
1: Yeah. And audiobooks?
2: I do listen to audiobooks, but I must say I prefer podcasts. And funnily enough, I also listen to the radio sometimes as podcasts. I listen to it after the fact, sometimes, which is just the way my brain works, I think.
1: Okay. Tell me about Taylor Swift, Blank Space. These are songs we don't normally play here in 702, but I'm fascinated by. I do think Taylor Swift the Swifties will come after you if you say anything bad about Taylor, but she's quite a great artist.
2: No, she's
1: a superstar.
2: She's a superstar. The particular song is what used to be my getting ready song when I was at Oxford on my Rhodes Scholarship. And on a Friday night, which would mark the start of the weekend, we would have a formal dinner, black tie formal dinner every Friday.
1: Every Friday?
2: Like a 4-course or 3-course meal, sometimes with a champagne reception.
1: Whoa.
2: And whilst I was getting ready in my room, Taylor Swift, the song would be the start of the weekend and everything that followed.
1: Okay.
2: So I'm a great Swiftie.
1: Okay. Yeah, you're one of the Swifties.
2: I am. And I must say, I hope someone out there who's listening to my song choices is not psychoanalyzing them too closely.
1: So far we've played Zakes. That's a good one. Taylor Swift, it's a good one. Well, I want you to guess which song I'm going to play next. That is Advocate, Primid's favorite. Here's Taylor Swift with Blank Space.

0: write your name.
1: Hi, Clement. Thabo Mathe here from Rustenburg. Please pass my greetings to Camille. I met him sometimes before COVID. I was actually facilitating or planning his 50th birthday. Such a, yeah, down-to-earth soul, yeah. Please pass my greetings, thank you.
2: That's a different Camille. You are definitely not 50.
3: No.
2: You just celebrated your 36?
3: 37.
2: 37.
3: 37. So, it I mean, I don't mind being confused for someone very nice and humble and down-to-earth. Of course I am all of those things, so I don't mind. And even though I'm known to throw a good party, I can confirm that I've not started planning my 50th.
2: The 50th,
3: yet.
2: No ways. Ngena on the WhatsApp line says, hi, Clement. Please, can you ask the advocate there to tell us the difference between an advocate? Wait, what do you mean? And a lawyer? Well, an advocate is a lawyer, unless you meant advocate and an attorney.
3: Yes, maybe.
2: Can you repeat that? I think you touched on it earlier on. Maybe he missed it.
3: Yes, sure. So the rule of thumb is an attorney is the person who interfaces with the lay client directly, and they're responsible not only for court-facing work, but they're responsible for a whole lot of other things that attorneys can do, such as advising on contracts or giving internal advice or acting for them in disputes. And then when you need someone usually to stand up for you in a court case is when the attorney goes to the advocate and says to the advocate, here's your brief. In other words, here's the documents relevant to your case.
2: Mm-hmm.
3: Give us some advice and go and argue the case as we need you to. And in fact, what most people don't understand is that the layperson is the client of the attorney, but the client of the advocate is actually the attorney. It's not the layperson themselves. So going back to what we were talking about earlier, where people confuse me with the individual lay client, that's a further complication in the relationship because I, as the advocate, actually only have an indirect relationship with the individual. And my client is actually the attorney. So I hope that helps clarify.
2: That does. And then TDK, this is Tammy, says, hi, Clement. The guest you have there is actually my friend. I used to serve him at News Cafe back in 2005 in Sandton on Friedman Drive. Were you here in 2005?
3: I think 2000. I mean, I definitely was a regular at News Cafe.
2: Okay, that closes it then.
3: At Friedman Drive. But I think they're about 9 years too early because I only came to Johannesburg at the end of 2015.
2: I think
3: after
2: that's
3: my
2: what
3: time
2: he means.
3: Because
2: it says 2005. Maybe he meant 2015.
3: Well, let's just say that he's got a far better memory of those events than I do, but I won't explain why.
2: Which News Cafe is this? The Friedman Drive one?
3: Isn't it the one just around the corner here at Gwen Lane?
2: Well, the one that used to be opposite our old building on Gwen Lane.
3: Correct.
2: Apparently it was quite a good News Cafe. It used to be there, yeah.
3: Well,
2: it was a good one.
3: It was certainly a favored watering hole as far as I'll take it.
2: Yeah, another one says, Elaine says, Clement, please can you tell Camille there that he's simply the best? Uber sharp, uber witty, charming. Please tell him he's simply the best. A job well done. That's a message there from Elaine. Okay, so I'm sure you've noticed that a lot of South Africans are increasingly, you know, watching court proceedings. Mm. They're watching commissions, legal arguments, almost like, you know, spectator sport. Do you think we are becoming more legally literate as a society, or do you think we're simply just becoming more fascinated by the legal drama that we see?
3: Well, I think it's a bit of both. So, I think because a lot of the litigation that gets public attention is about issues of public interest and public concern, people inevitably watch because they hope that the litigation is going to provide them the answers that we all want to issues of public concern. Because it involves humans, I think sometimes the human interest and quote-unquote drama is what becomes more attractive. But then as people see more and more of this litigation in the public space, that inadvertently makes us as a society more legally literate. And I must say, the generosity of your listeners and their kind words about me illustrates perhaps that people understand that there is a difference between the lawyer and the client in a way that maybe people might not have understood 10, 20 years ago. So I think it is a bit of both, and I think it's understandable. And may I just say that even though sometimes I do harbor personal fears that the televising of legal proceedings threatens to make us a little bit like American society, where they do really watch, you know, trials like the recent one of that mother who allegedly killed her three children, like a spectator sport. I think it is very important, given our history, that these controversial cases get seen by the public and that decisions get made in a transparent manner. Because remember, we come from a history of apartheid and colonialism where power was exercised in the dark and we were just the passive recipients of the outcome of that. Whereas now in democracy, transparency and accountability matters. So even though I sometimes get treated like a cameo star villain on season one of the Madlanga Commission, that's the price I think we pay for transparency and legal literature and fostering a greater culture of accountability, which is so important.
2: Yeah. 10 minutes now before 11.
0: People always say to me, Barry, how do you keep your car running so smoothly? 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
2: 8 minutes before 11 o'clock. We're just about to wrap up our conversation with Advocate Camille Premid now. But I won't let this conversation end without playing you Ariana Grande. The name of the song is Positions. Why is this particular one special?
3: I think if I had to give the true story, I would betray many confidences. And so all I'm going to say is that it reminds me of very good times.
2: Well, we can tell by the name. Here is Ariana Grande. No comment.

0: Ariana Grande, Positions is the name of the song, one of Advocate Camille Premit's favorite songs. There's a listener who wanted to know, is there any advocate you're scared of arguing against? Like when you know you've got a matter coming up and you see the opponent is that particular candidate, is there one that you're scared to square off with?
1: I think scared would be the wrong word. Mm-hmm. I also think to over-identify an individual would be the wrong way to think about it. I think if you treat all cases seriously and you treat all the people who run those cases seriously, you're going to have to be on your A game regardless of who it is. Because remember, you still have a judge to engage with. So, I mean, between us friends, maybe let's say I'm scared of all of them.
0: Yeah.
1: And so I just try to work extra hard regardless of who it is.
0: Yeah, to make sure you're proper on your feet. Okay.
1: Absolutely.
0: So I've got some additional quick fire questions and you're going to have a minute to answer them. So all the best to you.
1: Oh, dear.
0: Are you ready?
1: Yep, let's do it.
0: Abel, let's go.
2: 3, 2, 1.
0: Early bird or night owl?
1: Early bird.
0: Coffee or tea?
1: Coffee.
0: Favorite South African city?
1: Johannesburg.
0: Favorite South African meal?
1: TikTok. Oh, this is so comfy.
0: The song that you will always get, that will always get you onto the dance floor?
1: Osama? Is terrible. Osama, I want to say
0: favorite
1: that.
0: Favorite book that has nothing to do with law or politics?
1: Difficult. Harry Potter.
0: Okay. One person living or dead that you'd like to have dinner with?
1: Oh, my late maternal grandmother.
0: Beach holiday or city break?
1: Depends on where in the world.
0: What is the one thing your friends tease you about?
1: The fact that I do interviews like this.
0: What's the one thing people would be surprised to learn about you that they don't know?
1: I'm actually a softie.
0: Okay. Most used app on your phone?
1: WhatsApp.
0: Oh, you didn't do bad.
1: No, but I had a big wobble in the middle.
0: In the middle.
1: Yes.
0: So, yeah, there were about 3 questions there. But I am interested. Your guilty pleasure TV show or movie? Do you have one?
1: Oh, do you know what? My partner and I love watching things like all like interior design stuff YouTube and Homeworthy and AD and all those kinds of shows, and I'm addicted to them. Not that I can afford any of those houses that I covet, but that's my sort of guilty pleasure indulgence.
0: And if you weren't an advocate, what would you be?
1: Oh, I want to say a politician, but I don't know whether that's bad or worse.
0: Is that opportunity still out there?
1: No, definitely not.
0: You wouldn't consider it,
1: No, definitely not. I mean, if people have views about me as a lawyer, imagine what their views would be about me as a politician.
0: Yeah, I need to grow a thick skin.
1: Absolutely.
0: Advocate Camille Premit, this was so much fun. It was lovely to get to know you better. Thank you so much for coming.
1: Thank you. Thank you very much.
0: It's 2 minutes before 11.
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2: Good morning, I'm Sfiso Zulu. As the country marks Heritage Day today, President Cyril Ramaphosa is set to lead the national celebrations in the Western Cape. The official program gets underway in Oudtshoorn under the theme Celebrating Our Living Heritage, Strengthening the Ties That Bind Us. The day is intended to celebrate South Africa's diverse cultures, languages and traditions while highlighting the role of living heritage in social cohesion and national building. Anelita Fandese takes a look.
3: The Sports, Arts and Culture Department says up to 5,000 people can attend the national celebration for free. The event has also drawn attention because its venue has changed twice. It was initially planned for KwaZulu-Natal alongside Umkhosi Welembe before the department moved it to George and then to Oudtshoorn at short notice. The department says Oudtshoorn municipality accepted the invitation and committed to hosting the event, having also hosted the National Heritage Day celebration last year. For businesses in the Garden Route and Glencaroo, the event also brings an opportunity to showcase the region's cultural and tourism offering after George missed out on hosting the national event. The president is expected to deliver the keynote address later this morning. Anelita Fandese, Eyewitness News.
2: Community members in Gwatema are gathered for the funeral of one of the nine women found murdered in Ekurhuleni recently. Dineo Mutapane is being remembered today in a joint funeral for both her and her uncle, who also passed away. The 38-year-old's body was found on the side of a road in the township last Tuesday, 2 days after she was last seen by her family. Police continue to investigate the string of murders. However, no arrests have been made in connection with Mutapane's killing. Meanwhile, in the Western Cape, men and women in Princess Fley in Cape Town are taking part in a solidarity walk against gender-based violence. Lauren Isaacs is there.
4: Women and men of all ages, dressed in purple and black, are gathered here at Princess Fley this morning. They say there's not much to celebrate this Heritage Day, while women continue to be slaughtered by men. Organizer 1 Billion Rising's Lucinda Evans.
5: Well, this morning we are here to first and foremost give voice to survivors and families and men and children and those deeply affected by gender-based violence, about the continuous slaughter of women's bodies, the continuous apathetic way our government is treating this national disaster.
4: Evans says there's a need to start GBV pressure groups in communities as well as a provincial GBV council. Lauren Isaacs, Eyewitness News, Princess Fley.
2: And Kenyan President William Ruto has renewed calls for reform of the United Nations Security Council. Speaking at the 81st United Nations General Assembly in New York, Ruto argued that the current structure does not reflect the world as it exists today. He's criticized the concentration of permanent power among five countries, saying the arrangement has left Africa without a permanent voice in the body responsible for international peace and security.
6: We cannot manage transformation with institutions that refuse to transform themselves. If we are serious about managing transformation as it is and as has been stated, then our institutions must themselves reform.
2: Gold is trading at $4,281.73 an ounce. The rand is at 16.35 to the dollar, 21.67 to the pound, 18.63 to the euro. Brent crude oil is at $103.68 a barrel.
7: And in the traffic, we've got delays on the N14 West approaching Malibongwe Drive. There's also a bit of a hold-up reported on the M1 South towards Jan Smuts Avenue. That's due to that road closure from Jan Smuts Avenue to the Crown Interchange along the M1 South for that road race that's taking place in the CBD this morning.
2: It's partly cloudy in Gauteng this Heritage Day. The temperatures are at highs of between 28 and 30 degrees. The top story in EWN this hour, as the country marks Heritage Day, President Cyril Ramaphosa is set to lead the national celebrations in the Western Cape.
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0: minutes after 11 o'clock. Dumelang, welcome to the third and final hour of the Clement Manyatela Show. Thank you so much for staying with us here on 702. I trust you're well this morning. We now start with our Thursday dialogue.
1: The Dialogue with Clement Manyatela.
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0: So, it's Heritage Day, and I want us to have some fun this hour on our Thursday dialogue and celebrate the diversity of our rich heritage. So, here's what I want us to do. I want us to celebrate our rich heritage in song. So, let's curate a Heritage Day playlist. So I want you to give me a call right now on 011-883-0702 or send me a WhatsApp on 072-702-1702 and tell me what song for you tells the story of South Africa. So I want you as 702 lenders to select a song that tells your story or says something about our collective South African story. Give me a call. Or send me a WhatsApp voice note right now. I'm going to start with my song, and then we'll come to yours. I think Rex Rabanyi, Onketsang, is a truly, truly a South African song. And it really says something about our collective South African story. Let me know what yours is. Here's mine.

Ish. If you have a wedding and you don't play this song, what a waste. You're wasting our time. If you have a wedding and you don't play this song, I don't know. This is my choice. This, I think, is a song that tells a South African story. I think it says something about our collective spirit as South Africans. Rex Rabanyi, Unketsa.

0: Man, what a song. What a song. What is your song that you think tells a South African story? We're celebrating Heritage Day vandag, and I want you as 702 lenders to curate a Heritage Day playlist with me, a playlist that tells the story of South Africa through music that shaped us. I want to bring in Dr. Thebe Ikalafeng now, a true Africanist who's joining us on the line to hear what his sort of Queen's, just like the South African song for you, Thebe Ikalafeng, what it is. Good morning. Welcome.
1: Good morning, Clemens. I was listening to you go, da-na-na, da-na-na. I'm like, ah, Clemens, when are you going to break into a proper song?
0: No, I can't. I can't. Oh, but what a hit. It was such a hit, the song. And I mean, anywhere I go, Mona Lim Sebeti, and they don't play the song, then they have failed me.
1: Mama, like at the ATC, you couldn't go wrong. You know what was beautiful about Rex, actually?
0: Yeah.
1: There was no need for lyrics. It was a feeling.
0: Yeah.
1: His music was a feeling. And from this entire song, I know I'm celebrating. Are you all getting sang? Are you with me?
0: Yes.
1: You don't even have to put words in there. You know exactly how the song makes you feel. It makes you feel so happy, elated, jubilant, celebratory.
0: Yeah.
1: It's our song.
0: What's the song for you, Dr. Ikalafeng, a song that tells just a proper collective South African story, and why?
1: But to me, it is Say Africa by Wisi Matlase. And I'll tell you what, because it talks about crossing the borders from Zimbabwe to come into Joburg. And it talks about whether you're in London or whether you're in Amsterdam, the dust on your boots and the rhythm in your steps tell that you are Africa.
0: Mm.
1: To me, it's a summation of what South Africa is about. It's for lack of a better phrase, it is one of the melting pot of the continent.
0: Mm.
1: People cross from everywhere else. But also, the song also speaks to being unmistakably, proudly carrying the African identity wherever you go in the world. It sits well with me. It's part of my DNA. It's how I look at life. It's how I look at what's going to take the continent forward. Because you cannot deny who you are. It doesn't matter where you go in the world. It will stick out on its own that you are African. Your steps will say you're African. The dust on your shoes will say African. You don't have to say anything.
0: That's true. Oh, Dr. Thebe Ikalafeng, thank you. I think this is really a quintessential South African song. Here's Say Africa by Vusi Mahlasela.

0: Vusi Mahlasela, Say Africa. Let's go to your WhatsApps on 0727021702.
1: Good morning, Clement. My song would be by Hugh Masekela, Nangwa Maphoyisa. Nangwa Maphoyisa. That would be my song from when we grew up. I'm now 70. Thank you.

0: That's Yuma Sekela. That's another quintessentially South African song. Professor Mamokgethi Pakeng is on the line to us from Pretoria. Professor Pakeng, how are you? Good morning.
1: I'm good, Clement. I'm on the line for you, to you from Cape Town.
0: Oh, you're in Cape Town.
1: I live in Cape Town. Yeah, this is Gauteng. Yeah.
0: Okay, so you come here to visit. So, what is the song for you that tells your story or says something about our collective South African story?
1: For me, the song is "Pitsa Tsekgolo" by Mahlathini and the Mahotela Queens. It's a very interesting song because it was released the first time in 1982, which was a pivotal year for South Africa. But the interesting thing is that about "Pitsa Tsekgolo" is that it was released twice. It was released again in 1987, and it was released under a different name. I think at that time it was called Melodiala. For me, when it was first released, I was doing grade 11 in 1982.
0: Yeah.
1: But South Africa was in a critical moment. I mean, as we celebrate Heritage Day, it's also important to look at where we come from. I mean, that was the time. I mean, P.W. Botha was still in power, was the president or whatever, and that was a time when the National Party was in turmoil, because that's the time when the tricameral government was proposed. And so the National Party was fractured because there were other leaders within the party who did not believe that's the way to go. And that's when Trenert was kicked out of the party. And then he started, Dr. Andries Trenert.
0: Yeah.
1: That was his name. He was a minister of education at that time. He was expelled, and then he started the Conservative Party. But it's interesting when you put the two things together, that you have the introduction of, or the enactment of, the Internal Security Act in 1982. You have the expulsion of Trenert, and basically the parting of ways between conservatives and the so-called nationalists within the National Party, and Trenert starting his own party. And then you have in the township, we had Mahotela Queens and Mahlathini releasing which is a very celebratory song. Whether it plays today, when it played in 1982, my father was working on radio and a music compiler, so we were exposed to this music. It always captures your attention. You can't, even if you don't know the words, you can't not stop and listen. Like, wow, if it plays and you are overseas. I remember being in Wisconsin in 2001, and they were there, and I heard the Mahotela Queens were there. Just the playing of this, so it's like, wow, this is South Africa. And I think it tells a story of who we are, given what was happening, given how many times it was released. And then it was also, I think, released again, another version, a live version was released in 2023. You know, in the album Music Inferno, it was released three times. It leaves beyond the musicians themselves. So I think it's a very much a South African song.
0: How many times did you see them live?
1: Twice. I've seen them twice live in Wisconsin and in South Africa. I can't remember in Johannesburg way.
0: Beautiful.
1: Yeah, but I mean, that's a long time ago.
0: Yeah, well, Professor Mamokgethi Pakeng, thank you for sharing your song with us. "Pitsa Tsekgolo" by Mahlathini and the Mahotela Queens. We're going to get to it after the latest in Eyewitness News headlines. Keep your songs coming that you think tell a South African story, and tell me why you're choosing, you know, that particular song. It's Heritage Day. We're having fun. We're celebrating our rich heritage in song. So we're creating and curating a Heritage Day playlist that tells the story of South Africa through the music that shaped us. So I want you, as a 702 lenders, to choose a song that tells your story or says something about our collective South African story. Send me a WhatsApp on 072-702-1702. Give me a call, 011-883-0702. It's 11:30. William has the latest in Eyewitness News headlines. Good morning.
2: Thanks, Clement. Good morning. President Cyril Ramaphosa has arrived at Oudtshoorn ahead of his address for the official Heritage Day celebrations. This year's theme is celebrating our living heritage, strengthening the ties that bind us. The day is intended to celebrate South Africa's diverse cultures, languages and traditions, while highlighting the role of living heritage in social cohesion and national building. The Gauteng Health Department has disputed claims it suspended emergency service workers due to overtime issues. Yesterday, the DA claimed 17 staff members at the Selby, Hillbro and Mfulu EMS bases were impacted. This as some EMS employees refused to work overtime without being paid for their efforts. And the monitoring fraternity has paid tribute to a veteran racer killed in a crash at Killarney. Marcel Angel died when his supercar plowed into a wall during a race on Saturday. The 62-year-old was participating in the Extreme Festival at the time. Well, those are the headlines this EWN, and more at midday or as it happens.
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4: Well, travelling on the M1 South, we've got delays between Jan Smuts Avenue and the Killarney Benz. An accident has been reported there. It's right after Houghton Drive. It's causing delays. Please be on the lookout there. And there's still queuing traffic on the M1 South between Jan Smuts Avenue and the Car Street exit. That's due to a road race that's happening in the Joburg CBD this morning. Then if you are travelling towards Cosmo City, do expect delays on the N14 East coming out of Malibongwe Drive due to an accident. More updates at the top of the hour. Stay tuned.
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0: Jazz lovers, this one is for you, especially those who love having a little something to remember the experience by, a ticket in hand, a memory to keep. The 2026 Standard Bank Joy of Jazz marks the 27th edition of one of South Africa's leading jazz celebrations, bringing international jazz giants, global luminaries, and some of the finest names in South African jazz together in Johannesburg. 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
0: 25 minutes before 12 o'clock on our Thursday Dialogue today, we're celebrating our rich heritage in song. We're co-curating a Heritage Day playlist that tells a story of South Africa through the music that shaped us. And I want you to tell me, what is a quintessentially South African song? Give me a call, send me a WhatsApp voice note, and why do you think so? Before the headlines, we spoke to Professor Mamohedi Pakeng, who told us her quintessentially South African song, Melodiala. It's Inzekolo by Mahlathini and Mahotela Queens. Here we go.

Good morning, Clement. My song for Heritage Day will be Moloi by Umanji. I think the song says we shouldn't look at our grannies and our grandfathers and assume that they practice witchcraft. That's Radibobe from Midrand.

Hi, Clement. Good morning. Clement, can you please play a song by Johnny Black, Scatterlings of Africa, please? Have a great day, brah. Bye.

0: Shuttlings of Africa, Johnny Clegg. What's your proudly South African song? Let me know on WhatsApp or give me a call. It's 13 minutes before 12.
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0: It's 11 minutes before 12 o'clock. I'm enjoying the songs that you're sending us that tell a truly collective South African story. So please keep them coming on 072-702-1702. Richard Mwamba is the host of This Is Africa on 702. Nobody understands, you know, music like Richard does. How are you doing, bro? Richard, good morning.
7: Oh, thank you. Thank you so much for including me, Clement. I call you Brad Clement, even though you're younger than me.
0: So what is that one song for you that is truly a quintessentially South African song?
7: Yes. To me, it's Ukanda Mbondo, which is a historical song. Mm. It's Ukanda Mbondo, it means the poll tax, which that's what the British introduced in 1906 in KwaZulu-Natal. Today is KwaZulu-Natal, Natal.
0: Mm.
7: So literally, already there was the hard tax, which the British had introduced in Natal. And people were feeling that, no, we have to rebel. We can't accept this Ukanda Mbondo. You know, so Chief Mangiza, Chief Bambada Kamangiza, and some people say, even with the tacit approval of King Dinuzulu, they were decided to rebel. Of course, King Dinuzulu himself said, no, no, no, we can pay this tax and so on and so on. But the fact that before he was killed, Chief Bambata Kamangiza, in June 1906, he had found refuge in King Dinuzulu's royal palace. It shows that somehow King Dinuzulu used to support that rebellion against the poll tax. Mm. So much so that in 1909, King Dinuzulu himself was sentenced to life imprisonment. It was only after the first prime minister of the Union of South Africa, which was formed in 1910, that Prime Minister Louis Botha said, no, no, no, we're not going to sentence him let's set him free. Of course, the Afrikaners who had been fighting the British during that time had a lot of sympathy for the Zulus, who, as I felt, well, they were being ill-treated, just like the Afrikaners felt that they somehow they were being oppressed by the British.
0: Mm.
7: If the Zulus rebelled against the British, then the Afrikaners, I mean, the Zulus was justified, which is why Prime Minister Louis Botha literally said, no, we're not going to imprison him for life, King Dinuzulu, that is. But that's a historical song, which is why I love it so much.
0: Oh, beautiful. Beautiful. And that's why you're so good, Richard. Mwamba, is you give us these historical contexts to these songs that we love. That's Richard Mwamba, the host of This Is Africa on 702. This is the song he selected.

Sure, Clement, the soul that I regard as the one for South Africa is Black President Bertrand. Good morning, Dr. Brother. How's it? From Fish.

0: president. Oh, beautiful songs. 702 Lenders. Thank you. It's 2 minutes before 12.
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3: Bishop Azwi Hangwi Maumera. 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
0: Mandy Wiener's podcast, The Hope Dealers, tells the stories of the people changing the narrative in Joburg. Mandy has spent weeks witnessing the passion and the collective action of the Hope Dealers, who are individuals and organizations working to restore and rejuvenate Jozi. Catch a new episode of the podcast on the Midday Report every Wednesday after the news headlines, or you can watch the full The Hope Dealers video on Prime Media Plus. This week, Mandy rides her bike with Jozi Trails on the Bramfontein Spruit, one of the city's largest interconnected urban outdoor trail systems. Jozi Trails is a group of passionate Joburgers who have restored and maintained the Spruit and surrounding parklands. The Hope Dealers on Prime Media Plus.
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2: 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How are you doing, Mandy?
3: Good, thanks. And you,
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3: Clement, is there a product that has been taken off the shelves in South Africa that you wish would come back again?
2: I thought it was Chomp, but you told me that it's still around.
3: Yes.
2: So I can't think of one.
3: Okay. Yeah. Well, listen to the show. Listen to the Midday Report. We're going to talk about
2: is
3: that.
2: Is there a product that's
3: been
2: taken off the shelves?
3: Well, Pronutro has just been taken off the shelves.
2: Oh.
3: And a lot of people are unhappy about that. Yeah.
2: Oh, shame. Why? I wonder. Okay.
3: They changed the recipe, basically. Oh. So it was a disaster. We'll speak about Heritage Day, obviously, the president leading the commemorations today. We'll speak to Songe Zozibi, the SCOPA chairperson. We'll also speak about the rate hike and then Mpox cases in Gauteng. Also, an attempt at a Guinness Braai record in South Africa, because that's what we do best.
2: Yeah, we bribe. That's what's coming up on the Midday Report with Mandy Wiener. Thanks for listening to the show. Back tomorrow between 9 and 12. Have a beautiful day, my friends. Bye-bye.
4: This is EWN.
5: Good afternoon, I'm Buleng Maake. President Cyril Ramaphosa has arrived in Oudtshoorn in the Western Cape ahead of his address for the official Heritage Day celebrations. This year's theme is Celebrating Our Living Heritage, Strengthening the Ties That Bind Us. The day is intended to celebrate South Africa's diverse cultures, languages and traditions while highlighting the role of living heritage in social cohesion and nation building, as Anelita Fandes reports.
6: Sports, Arts and Culture Department says up to 5,000 people can attend the national celebration for free. The event has also drawn attention because its venue has changed twice. It was initially planned for KwaZulu-Natal alongside Umkhosi Welembe before the department moved it to George and then to Oudtshoorn at short notice. The department says Oudtshoorn Municipality accepted the invitation and committed to hosting the event, having also hosted the National Heritage Day celebration last year. For businesses in the Garden Route and Glencaroo, they event also brings an opportunity to showcase the region's cultural and tourism offering after George missed out on hosting the national event. The president is expected to deliver the keynote address later this morning. Anelita Fandese, Eyewitness News.
5: Meanwhile, in Stellenberg, men, women and children are dedicating their Heritage Day to fight against the scourge of gender-based violence. At least 11 bodies of women have been discovered in Gauteng since July this year, and a 10-year-old girl, Octavia Swartz, was murdered in the Western Cape last Monday. Liesel Scholz is one of the residents who says enough is enough.
7: I am here because enough is enough. We are just tired of not being free. Wherever we go, you have to be scared. So I've just had enough. And when we stand together, we can actually show people that we've just had it.
5: Grassy Park, a resident, Colby Noon, has joined today's walk with his mother and brother and says he feels ashamed as a young man.
8: Just to support females' rights and support a woman. I feel ashamed as well because we've protected women all our lives, our mothers who gave us life themselves as well, and it's just a shame that people are dying like this as well.
5: The Gauteng Health Department has disputed claims it suspended emergency service workers due to overtime issues. Yesterday, the DA claimed 17 staff members at the Selby, Hillbro and Mofolo EMS bases were impacted. This as some EMS employees refused to work overtime without being paid for their efforts. Yet, their 12-hour shift roster incurs up to 25 additional hours. The department's Steve Mabona confirmed a no-work, no-pay policy is in place, stating 21 employees were impacted.
9: About 21 officials have been issued with charge sheets for alleged dereliction of duty after failing to complete their scheduled working hours. Gauteng EMS is also reviewing its working hours policy through the Gauteng Health Policy Development Unit together with institutions.
5: And moving further afield, a U.S. federal judge has ordered the Trump administration to immediately reinstate White House access for reporters after they were barred from their premises. CNN, MS Now, and Politico went to court after President Donald Trump last Friday barred them as punishment for distributing what he called fake news and fiction and lies. Judge Timothy Kelly has today found that denying press passes likely violated their constitutional due process rights. In your financials, gold is trading at $4,263.18 an ounce. The rand is at 16.43 to the dollar, 21.74 to the pound, 18.69 to the euro, and Brent crude oil is at $103.08 a barrel.
3: And in the traffic, the roads that were closed off to traffic in the Joburg CBD have been reopened following a road race that took place this morning. The M1 South between Jan Smuts Avenue and the Crown Interchange is free to use, along with the M2 East between the Crown Interchange and Heidelberg Road. And then if you are traveling in Cape Town, do you expect delays on the N2 outbound at Victoria Street? Long delays, please use alternative routes there.
5: A look at your weather. A partly cloudy Heritage Day is in store for Gauteng today. Temperatures will peak at highs between 28 and 30 degrees. And Cape Town is also partly cloudy today, along with light to variable winds. The mother city is set to peak at highs of 24 degrees. The top story in Eyewitness News this hour, President Cyril Ramaphosa has arrived in Oudtshoorn ahead of his address for the official Heritage Day celebrations.
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3: Coming up on the show today, the President leads Heritage Day celebrations in Oudtshoorn. Scopa Chair Songezo Zibi on more pressure for corrupt suppliers to be blacklisted. We'll look at how the repo rate hike impacts on South Africans' pockets. Outbreak response teams activated after Mpox cases found in Gauteng. And Prenutro is added to the graveyard of South African products that have disappeared. All of that over the next hour.
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3: Good afternoon. Welcome to the Midday Report on 702 and Cape Talk with me, Mandy Wiener, on this Heritage Day. However you are choosing to spend it, I hope that you are having a good time. Everywhere I've been today and yesterday, to be fair, in all the retail stores, I've seen so many people in paying tribute to their heritage in the clothes and attire that they're wearing. And it's beautiful to see that people are acknowledging the day, commemorating the day. So however you're choosing to spend it, the President is leading commemorations today in Oudtshoorn. As you heard in the Eyewitness News Bulletin, there was some disagreement about where this was going to happen. And it was moved three times for whatever reason. But the President is now there. And we're going to take a listen in when he starts to speak. Let's listen in now to the musical prelude that is taking place. This is, of course, courtesy of Newsroom Africa.

0: So that's what's happening at the moment in Oudtshoorn. People are all dressed in different heritage attire, paying tribute there. The president, due to speak, will take you there live. And I asked the question of Clement Manyathelo on 702 a bit earlier, and for our Cape Talk listeners who missed it. So Pronutro is being added to the graveyard of South African products that have disappeared. It's being taken off the shelves because they've changed the recipe for Pronutro and they couldn't quite get it right. They tried to change it up. They changed the way that you had to make it. It made it more complicated. People didn't enjoy it. They tried to get it back to the original consistency and they couldn't. So now they're taking Pronutro off the shelves, which makes me very sad because I really enjoyed Pronutro as a kid. So I asked the question, which South African products have been removed from the shelves that you wish would come back? KG, do you have one that you can think of? No, not right now. So for a lot of people, I think it's Chocolate Log. And did you see Checkers did this thing with Caravan, which was very cool. So they brought back a Nestle Caravan because customers wanted the discontinued chocolate to be revived. And some people said, oh, it tasted amazing. Other people said it didn't taste the same. For me, it's Tab. I wish that Tab would come back. Tab and Holy Moly's. Do you remember Holy Moly's? I think you can get them in the UK. And then for some people, it is Take Two or Fast Forward. What is the South African product that you wish would come back again? And I had a look online and there's some really interesting ones like Fresca. Do you remember Fresca? Fresca is definitely on a lot of people's lists. So on this Heritage Day, what is the product that you wish would come back? Send me a WhatsApp voice note, 072 702 1702, 072 567 1567. Maybe it's Bebo. Do you remember Bebo? Or Retro Fish Paste. Do they still do Retro Fish Paste? I don't think so. No, I don't think they do. So let me know what it is. Anyway, we're going to talk about Heritage Day. You can send me a WhatsApp voice note. You can let me know what the product is that you wish was still being produced in South Africa. And then we're waiting, of course, for the president to speak at the Heritage Day commemoration event in Oudtshoorn. But let's speak now to Mkhulun Singisa, who's the CEO of the Zinzi Mandela Foundation, to speak about the importance of Heritage Day and how South Africans celebrate Heritage Day in all of our diversity. Mkhulu, good afternoon to you. Thank you so much for your time and happy Heritage Day.
1: Happy Heritage, ma'am. Good afternoon to you and the listeners.
0: Mkhulu, why is it so important for us to acknowledge our diverse heritage in South Africa?
1: I think we need to need to be clear when we talk about heritage. To some people, it's what we were known for, you know, in the past, where we bring it, to the present so that we are able to inspire the youth, you know, moving forward. So Heritage Day, it means that, and the Heritage Month should be filled, you know, with heritage programs where we collect everything of the best, you know, of our past as Africans, so that we are able, to show, this generation, this is where we come from, you know, as an African nation.
0: And what role does history and tradition play in shaping society?
1: It's very important, you see, history and tradition, it's mostly on the sidelines. You know, because we are a multicultural, a nation. So it comes, on the sidelines where, as an example, the cultural day like Umhlanga, Ingwala, Umhlanga. So those are cultural days that, our history should be explained. What are the things, what are the dictates, of our traditions, and culture. And we do it for the various, nations, as we are a supposedly a rainbow nation.
0: And how do people celebrate their heritage in such a diverse society such as ours?
1: Every part of this greater nation should look back to their own personal history so that they are able to bring the best from their past and they are able, you know, to pass it on to the, you know, next generation. So this is the, you know, the month, you know, where we're supposed to do that. We really teach about, you know, things that will elevate, you know, the pride, you know, of the society, you know, about its achievement in the past. So in that way, it has a rich content. Instead of, you know, the way we celebrate it now, by wearing our cultural, you know, attires, you know, that it ends there. It has no deeper, you know, content.
0: Yeah.
1: So it needs to be redrafted so that we are proud as this collective, you know, of different nations about who we are. There's no nation that should feel inferior about themselves.
0: The worry also is cultural appropriation. How careful do we need to be about that?
1: We need to be very careful, you know, because as an example, you will find that Chinese are producing most of, you know, cultural, you know, garments, you know, then sell it, you know, people around here. So we need to be very, very, and another thing, our herbal medicines, you find people come here and they learn, you know, certain things and go and repackage them as their own invention. So we should be very careful to protect, you know, that, you know, those cultural, you know, symbols of ours.
0: Mkulu, thank you so much. Mkulu Ntsingisa is the CEO of the Zinzi Mandela Foundation, a cultural activist speaking to us today about Heritage Day, the importance of commemorating Heritage Day, how mindful we need to be about cultural appropriation and how we need a deeper acknowledgement of our various heritage.
2: 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Mandy Wiener.
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0: On the WhatsApp line, Augustine in Modderfontein says, "For me, I wish that Maltabella could be returned to our shelves. I miss it for breakfast." Can you not get Maltabella anymore? I didn't know that. Ray says, "You can bring back a product, but you can't bring back the taste. So why bother?" Well, that's the whole point, is you want to bring back the taste because you miss it. Danielle says, "I would like the chocolate log to come back and the question mark chocolate." I don't know what the question mark chocolate is. I have no idea. Anne says she loved Tab. And Jane says, "Hi, Mandy, roses, lime, marmalade. I've been asking the question, what South African product has left our shelves? Like Prenutro is now leaving our shelves. Or maybe it's Caravan that Checkers brought back as a special edition. What is it that has left our shelves? For me, it's Tab." So let me know your thoughts on that. Send me a WhatsApp voice note, 072-702-1702, 072-567-1567. The SCOPA chairperson, the Standing Committee on Public Accounts and Parliament, Songezo Zibi, saying the committee is going to seek to work with Parliament's Portfolio Committee to ensure there is follow through on its recommendations. Concern that there is too much bark and not enough bite. Songezo Zibi, SCOPA chairperson, joining us now. Songezo, good afternoon to you. Happy Heritage Day to you. Is there a South African product that has left our shelves that you wish would come back?
4: I can't even remember. There are so many. I heard about Prenutra and I was teasing somebody about it, a friend of mine. But yeah, the special things from my childhood, basically. But I can't remember off the top of my head.
0: Just catching you off guard. You're a politician. You're supposed to think about these things quickly. Chocolate log, maybe. Okay,
4: the one of my favorites from my childhood, Bao, and is still, what else is Kit Kat? It's still around.
0: It's still around. You can still be true to that. Okay, let's talk about SCOPA and concerns that you have too much bark and not enough bite necessarily. The follow through from SCOPA, what is the plan to make sure that it's more effective?
4: No, good afternoon, Mandy. The point I was making in the committee was that a lot of, say, of the issues that the members were raising are actually the business of the portfolio committee, because our committee has a specifically defined mandate, which is to look after the financial and expenditure affairs of the various entities. Some of the examples the members were referring to were hiring practices. Now, the hiring practices are unacceptable, but the portfolio committee should be looking at those issues and dealing with them, because they strictly defined, they fall outside our mandate. But we're also not supposed to be working in isolation in any case. And that was the point. I haven't seen the article, but that was the point I was making. It wasn't so much that SCOPA doesn't have bite.
0: I hear you on that, and thank you for that clarification. Do you think that there's more that SCOPA could potentially do in terms of maybe supporting the SIU other institutions that have got powers that can be carried out?
4: No, we already do. In fact, SCOPA has an MOU with the Special Investigating Unit, and we are already using it. The recent proclamation in Buffalo City Municipality, issued by the president last week, is a case in point. That was developed together with the SIU, with SCOPA, and it arose out of oversight work that we're doing. There should be another proclamation issued in BCM in the next month or two that we're already working on. The problem, Mandy, generally, is that it's the same problem that the Zondo Commission had, and people complain about it, which is that the other institutions that are supposed to do the follow-up work just either don't have the capacity or the willingness. So if we recommend a criminal investigation, the Hawks are at a 50% capacity, so that investigation won't take place for years. So it's not so much that SCOPA doesn't have the bite, it's just that the institutions that are supposed to empower a SCOPA don't have the bite.
0: Mm. You've also outlined your plans for the coming year. One of the things you're going to be focusing on, as I understand it, is the Public Investment Corporation, poor performing municipalities as well. What is the plan for the coming few months?
4: So we've got about 25 institutions that are on our radar screen. The Public Investment Corporation, we will look at in the normal course, because the Auditor General reports to us about their audit findings into the PIC. And in that context, we will then get an opportunity to deal with the matters that have been in the news. The committee that does ongoing work on the Public Investment Corporation is a Portfolio Committee on Finance, or the Standing Committee on Finance, which has been doing some work. But we do have our own specific role, which relates to the presentation of the audit report and the financials, which will happen either late this year or very early next year.
0: Songezo, thank you so much. Songezo Zibi, SCOPA Chairperson. I hope you have a good Heritage Day, Songezo, speaking to us there about the work of SCOPA, what they're focusing on, and what their impact has been.
2: They said you were too small, not worth their time. But you built anyway, made a plan, made another plan. Today, Yoko frees you from survival mode, so you can breathe again. 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We once gave you access. Now we're giving you tools to compete with the big guys. Yoko, let's grow.
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11: Hi, do you remember something that was called a pookie? It was actually like a little triangle filled with condensed milk. I love those.
12: Happy Heritage Day, Mandy. Oh, I so wish they could bring back the Schweppes lemon. That drink is unbeaten till this day. I miss it so, so much.
13: Good day, Mandy. I'm Zwido in Guatemala. When I was a kid, there was a juice called Izo, or rather Ixo. I don't really recall the pronunciation because I was very young back then. I was 3, 4, 5. I don't see it anymore now. It was very delicious. Only if it could come back, if it is no more. Thank you.
14: Hi, this is Vina. We'd like to see coconut wheel come back, the original one.
15: Hi, Mandy. One item that I wish could be brought back to the market is Temple. It was a Cadbury chocolate. I don't know why that chocolate was discontinued. Dear Cadbury.
0: Tempo is a big one. I've got so many messages about Tempo. I asked the question, which South African product would you like to see come back that's been taken off our shelves? Zeno says, hi, Mandy. As a non-drinker, I've always loved the original Sprite, non-flavored. This current one found on the retail, the lemon flavored, tastes horrible. Doesn't go well with cordial drink mixtures, though I wouldn't really say it's a South African product. Skylark says, inside story, take two and Tempo chocolates. Fruity Togens. Sugars, you can get Sugars. Cadbury chocolate eclair lollipops, lifesavers. I think, see, like some of these things I think you can get. Quinn says, what a shame. I'm glad I bought boxes of Maltabella and Pronutra on my last trip to South Africa. They're all vacuum packed in my freezer here in Spain. Tempo chocolate bar by Cadbury. Redro fish paste is back, apparently. Some people were saying Redro. So thank you so much for all of those contributions. For me, it's Tab. And then a lot of people have been saying Tempo. And then inside story, chocolate log, fast forward. What is the product for you on this Heritage Day that you wish would come back?
3: 702.
2: The Midday Report with Mandy Wiener.
3: Let's walk the talk.
0: So the health department has told us that there are cases of mpox that have been picked up in Gauteng. So representatives from the health departments have been out educating, checking out what's going on. Corinda Jagmohan has been with them and joins us now in our Joburg studio. Corinda, is there a product that you would like to see come back?
16: Certainly. I think Nesquik.
0: Oh, the chocolate one.
16: Yes, but I think they're on some shelves. I was just quickly Googling.
0: No, but not the South African produced
16: one. No,
0: and that's the big difference.
16: Yes.
0: My father-in-law is obsessed and we had to buy him tons.
16: Oh my gosh, you could just mix it in hot water.
0: Yes,
16: even milk and just have it, but also chocolate logs you mentioned. Yeah, I forgot about that.
0: Very, very serious. Okay, let's speak about mpox. We've picked up cases in Gauteng, but in the Western Cape, that's where we're really seeing an outbreak. Well, they're calling it an outbreak, or what are they saying?
16: Well, at this stage, they're calling it local transmissions. That's what it is for now. The worst of it in the Western Cape for now, we're seeing 18 cases, including a 47-year-old Cape Town resident who traveled to Spain. And when he came back, he tested positive. We also know a German and a Norwegian citizen are impacted. Here in Gauteng, that's three people who have been impacted, one person in KZN. Around the ages between 23 to 50 years old, mostly men that are impacted. And we know that this is now sort of the third sort of cases of transmissions we're seeing in recent years. The first formal case that we recorded in South Africa was back in 2022. And we saw a wave in 2024. That was really the worst of it, with 25 cases and three deaths. But right now, like you mentioned, outbreak response teams are on the ground and they're working with the World Health Organization to secure vaccines. In Gauteng, we have 586 mpox vaccines. They're in dedicated freezers at minus 40 degrees Celsius and on standby if anybody needs any assistance, but not likely at this stage.
0: So there is a treatment basically for mpox is what they're saying, or there is a vaccination. How do they deal with it?
16: Certainly. So there's vaccination and there's treatment. Of course, vaccination is the first step, but it hasn't impacted South Africa in the way that it mostly has in Central Africa, where this virus stems from, naturally harbored in animals there, found, you know, back in the 1900s. So right now we've got those vaccines, but they are limited doses just because of the way that it's being kept. So you can't really walk into a clinic and get your mpox vaccine. They need special cold chain equipment just to keep that medicine fresh, essentially. So they're kept specially, and then once you seek treatment for your symptoms, so this is rash, sores, swollen lymph nodes, you go to your specialist, and of course they will then refer you if they need to, and that's when essentially the National Health Department would get on board.
0: And what are they saying you should look out for?
16: So yes, definitely, firstly, flu-like symptoms, and it can really be seen within 6 to 13 days in usual cases, but up until 21 days in extreme cases. So you'll get physical rash, you'll get sores, pus-filled sores as well, and then those flu-like symptoms that get worse with days with fever.
0: Karinda, thank you so much. Karinda Jagmohan speaking to us there about Mpox. So now we've got cases that have been picked up in Gauteng, as you've heard there, and they have teams out now monitoring the situation regarding the cases that have been picked up in Gauteng, but also the Western Cape, of course, and government saying that they are responding to that, and obviously they've got those teams out. So thank you very much to Karinda Jagmohan. So many messages coming through on the WhatsApp line. Hi, Mandy. They should bring back the original Sprite in green plastic bottles. They should also put the Coke in Coke. Okay. Hi, Mandy. The products I wish would come back are chocolate log, apricotine cookies, bongo chocolate bars, groovy. Remember that? Amla and Canada Dry cool drinks, million dollar bar chocolates and LLC sweets, cornets. I don't even remember half of these things. Good day, Wendy. I would like Lawrence to come back. Something similar to Flings, but it was orange in color. Enjoy your heritage day. Thank you so much. And then another suggestion here, which is very good, actually. What about non-food products? Are there any other South African products, not food, that have been discontinued? I can't think of any. So non-food products that have been discontinued that you wish would come back. Let me know about that as well. 12:30, time for Eyewitness News headlines.
17: Thanks, Mandy. Good afternoon. The health department has secured limited doses of Mpox vaccines as part of its response to local transmissions. 22 Mpox cases have been confirmed in parts of the country, this including 18 cases in the Western Cape, 3 in Gauteng and 1 in KwaZulu-Natal. Sport, Arts and Culture Minister Gayton McKenzie says Heritage Day should be more about just one day of celebrations. McKenzie says South Africa's heritage is rooted in the country's history, but it should also help shape the future. He says heritage is about understanding where South Africans come from, preserving the cultures and traditions that define the country, and passing that knowledge to future generations. And meanwhile, in Stellenberg, men, women and children are dedicating their Heritage Day to fight against the scourge of gender-based violence. At least 11 bodies of women have been discovered in Gauteng since July this year. And a 10-year-old girl, Octavia Swart, was murdered in the Western Cape last Monday. Well, those are the headlines. This EWN and more at 1, or as it happens.
9: EWN Sport.
0: One day, before you get into the cricket, because that's what we're really interested in, is there a brand that has been taken off our shelves, food or not food, that you wish would come back again? You have to put your microphone on. Oh, is it on? No, not working. You'd like your microphone to come back.
18: Yeah.
0: That would be nice. Hey? And Nkosi Kona, you?
19: All right, cool. Just trying to see where Mahan is aiming to go. Anyway, I had to think really quickly, but I'm not too sure if it's off our shelves, but it's not as easily accessible as it was back in primary. They're called Foxies.
0: What are Foxies?
19: It's like snacks.
0: Like chips?
19: Yeah, like chips.
0: Oh.
19: Like really crunchy. Like knickknacks, but the brand was Foxies, and you'd find all different kinds of flavor.
0: I wonder if you can still get
19: them. Yeah.
0: Oh, okay. And Mwande, for you?
18: There was a... I can't think of it now. It was a brand of chips. It was very tasty and it was very flavorful. And I can't for the life of me remember what it's called.
0: What did they look like? What did they...
18: They had like American... They were American-style chips. They had pinstripes on the front. I can't remember what...
0: Maybe a listener can help.
18: Yeah.
0: If anybody knows what Mwande is talking
18: so,
0: about.
18: So, so flavorful. And I had them when I was young and I've never tasted anything like it ever since.
0: So American style?
18: American style crisps, yeah.
0: Okay, with stripes.
18: And I've been trying to find it every time I go to the shop, I try to find them and I can't
0: think of
18: what it is.
0: And what do they taste like?
18: It's very savory. That's it. It's like a smoked savory taste.
0: Okay.
18: And it tastes exactly meat, like meaty, savory.
0: Yeah.
18: But I can't replicate the taste with anything else.
0: We'll try and help you. You can tell us about the cricket.
18: All right. Very good afternoon to you. I'm Mawande Mateza. Well, we'll begin with cricket, where the Proteas are in action. They're playing Australia in the first home ODI of the season. After being sent into bat, the South Africans lost a couple of early wickets, with opener Tony D'Souza dismissed for a duck before his partner, Quinton de Kock, lost his wicket for 14. Captain Themba Bavuma and Matthew Bresky put on 54 for the third wicket to steady the innings, but the Proteas have lost a few more wickets since then. And at the moment, they're on 158 for four in the 31st over, with Bresker at the crease on 69 and David Miller on 8. Portugal captain Cristiano Ronaldo believes he still has what it takes to perform at international level. Ronaldo admitted that he considered retiring after the World Cup, but says he can still deliver on the big stage at the age of 41.
20: I had a conversation with our president, with our coach. They count with me. I still believe that I'm able to help the national team to reach what they want. I think I can give to the national team my support, not only through the goals, but also outside the football.
18: Portugal play Wales tonight at 8:45 in the Nations League, while both the Netherlands and Germany will play each other at the same time. Formula One takes place in Baku this weekend for the Azerbaijan Grand Prix, which takes place on Saturday. Mercedes driver George Russell made a strong start to the weekend by topping the first practice session, while his teammate and championship leader Kimi Antonelli lost valuable time on the track due to a hydraulics issue with his car. Ferrari's Charles Leclerc and Lewis Hamilton were third and fourth, while both over 0.4 seconds off of Russell's pace and right behind Max Verstappen of Red Bull. Mawande Mateza, Eyewitness News Sport.
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19: Good afternoon. I'm Kosiko Namalingamnisi. We begin in the Joburg CBD. Just an update on the routes affected by a road race earlier. They have since been reopened. These include the M1 South from Empire Road to the Crown Interchange, as well as the M2 East between the Crown Interchange and Heidelberg Road. In Woodmead, there's a stationary vehicle that's on the M1 South after the Buccleuch Interchange while heading towards Bedford View. There's also another stationary vehicle there that you should be on the lookout for. That's on the M3 South before the Galilee's Interchange. In the mother city in Cape Town, on the N2 outgoing, there's a vehicle broken down after Macassar Road. Also, traffic lights are faulty in Brackenfell at Brackenfell Boulevard and Bartlery Road. Anything else, friends, that we need to know about, please feel free to let us know on our WhatsApp line. That's 072-702-1702.
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4: Hi, Mandy. Happy Heritage Day to everybody. A non-food product that I wish they would bring back were those little orange things that you stuck into an orange and you could squeeze it and suck the juice out. I have been looking for those for years. I once found them on Amazon in the States, but I haven't seen them in South Africa like since I was a kid.
5: Afternoon, Mandy, and happy heritage to every single listener listening right now. You already mentioned it, but for me, it's got to be Bebo, man. And I remember just before they phased it out, they put it in like this triangular box, and then you could put the straw right on top of the triangular shape thingy. Oh, man, what a time, what a time. It's Kia from Josie.
6: One of your colleagues from the studios just mentioned that foxes. Wow, I used to eat them at school. Yeah, they used to be so nice. And I used to love the chili, sweet chili, I think it was. Yeah, they were so nice.
7: Good day, Mandy. Imelda speaking from Centurion. I really miss tap, which was the only drink and stony that I used to take. Now tap is gone. But then what was very important was Joko, caffeine-free Joko, because it was very important for our mother because of her heart condition. Now I can only take decaf tea. We no longer have a caffeine-free tea. It's just decaf, meaning a lesser caffeine. Thank you for bringing up the subject.
0: I really miss Tab. Tab's the big one for me. And then KG says that the equivalent of Bebo is now Zoom, apparently. I didn't know that. And it was Foxy Nax, apparently. So many messages. Brenda says, yo, Mandy, I used to mourn the discontinuation of the all-gold mustard sauce. Thank God it's back on the shelf. And it was a pleasant surprise. Now I wish they can bring back Black Ace Millie Meal. There are many other brands, but I'm struggling with the texture and getting the consistency of my porridge right, from Brenda. Hi, Mandy from Klengani. I used to help my late mother in the kitchen. Two products that I would like to come back are Vim 99 was replaced by Handy Andy, and a Wholesome used to cook with instead of cooking oil. Hi, Mandy. Bring back Toffelux Sweet. Ooh, lots. Hi, I miss chocolate logs. I miss Morris Medium Cream Sherry. There's nothing else remotely like it on the market. And then Mortal says, good day, Mandy. I miss Savlon soap products. Very good for the facial skin. We're discontinued last year, if not 2024. And Foxies are now commonly found at petrol stations, convenience stores, especially Astron Energy. I love them. Ooh, so many messages coming in. Thank you, all of you, telling me about the products that you wish would come back that have left our shelves.
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0: The president has started speaking at the commemoration event for Heritage Day in Oudtshoorn. Let's take a listen to what he's saying in this feed, is courtesy of Newsroom Africa.
8: It lives in the hands and the words and the memory of our traditional leaders. Now, when I came this morning, I saw Minister Gayton McKenzie masquerading as though he is a chief. He is not a chief, and he calls himself a king. He's just been borrowed what he's wearing on his head, and I think he rented it along the road here. So we celebrate the tales and the stories from our traditional leaders. Traditional leaders like Inkosi Mavuso and many others who remember our traditions, our togetherness lives in our memories, in our ceremonies, in our faiths, in our rituals, and our ways of caring for one another. It lives in the languages that we speak every day, and it lives in the simple but profound African understanding of ubuntu, that umuntu ngumuntu ngabantu, muntu ke muntu ngabantu. You are because I am, and I am because you are. That is what defines us as a nation. This is our living heritage, and it is a heritage which, when we talk about and we're teaching the world about Ubuntu, the term Ubuntu is now even getting into the Google language. The term Ubuntu is now spreading, and the term Ubuntu originates here in South Africa, because we are a lesson to the world about Ubuntu, about being able to live together, to appreciate each other.
0: President Cyril Ramaphosa speaking in Otuan about Heritage Day today.
25: 702.
10: 702.
25: Mandy Wiener.
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0: On the WhatsApp line, Zenobia says, Bacomo Pronutro. I know it's recent, but it's so hard to find another like it. Karen says, chocolate log. Zaraya says, chocks in the red wrapper. Lisa says, wow, all these brands people can do without. Look at diabetes and cholesterol rates in South Africa. Musa says, hi, Mandy. I would like Milky Crunch to come back, the one with a blue paper. Well, let's talk about this now, because South Africa's much-loved Pronutro cereal being discontinued. PepsiCo says it can't recreate the taste and texture that South Africans knew and love in the original product. So earlier this year, they introduced the new generation Pronutro to try and keep the brand available, but it didn't work out. Consumers weren't happy. They tried to get the original Pronutro back, and they couldn't. Jenna Bowles is a nutritionist and joins us now. Jenna, good afternoon to you. Happy Heritage Day. I've been asking about the products that they would like to come back. Most of them are chocolates, and I suppose it does raise the question about what are we eating as South Africans? I think people obviously should be concerned about diabetes and cholesterol.
11: Yes, absolutely. I think the primary thing that comes to mind personally when I think about cereals is upbringing and, you know, almost a special weekend or a choice of your cereal when you go on a holiday. So I think that there's like a degree of nostalgia that comes in when it comes to breakfast cereals. And obviously chocolate is a firm flavor throughout all different types of foods.
0: So the loss of Pronutro, how significant is that?
11: It's such a staple. It has been for so many years. It definitely has got some competition on the market with the likes of things like Future Life and certain grocery stores creating their own original cereals that try and compete with it. But it is actually a really good all-rounded product suited to lots of different people across all different age groups and obviously in terms of certain preferences as well. They offer a large range of flavors, options for different allergy-specific individuals, as well as it being in different forms, not only cereals, but cereal and protein bars as well.
0: I think breakfast is such a tricky thing to do. I mean, I used to have Pronutro as a kid, amongst other things as well. But I find with my kids, they're less keen to go for something like that.
11: I think that it's such a convenient option. With mornings being quite pressurized and how busy today's life is, it's a quick, easy pour into a bowl, mix with some milk or even some water and get it to the desired consistency, consuming you out the door, and you're getting a fortified product. Yes, there are always concerns with how much sugar is added or whether it can be kind of considered a processed product or not, but it is really or did really serve a huge gap in the market with regards to time-restricted, fast-paced lifestyle.
0: Well, I used to put like a nice layer of sugar on top just to, you know, clean off very good. What are your recommendations for people that are now going to miss Pronutro?
11: Ultimately, when it comes to breakfast cereals, we're still wanting to tick off the fiber content. We have a nice high fiber requirement. An average female should be getting at least 25 grams of fiber in a day, and an average male should be getting even close on 35 grams of fiber in a day. And for that, we're wanting cereals to have a high dietary fiber content. They are really a little bit more convenient, so a little bit more processed. So at least if we can go and have a look at the nutritional label and run our eye down to the dietary fiber per 100 grams, we're aiming to have more than 6 grams per 100 grams of dietary fiber for it to kind of constitute a high fiber cereal. And then to also be mindful of added sugars that are found in these sorts of products, and that you will see both on the nutrition panel, but more specifically in the actual ingredient list if you're taking a deeper dive as to what sugar you will find added into that specific product.
0: Jenna, thank you so much. Jenna Bowes is a nutritionist speaking to us there about ProNutro cereal being discontinued.
2: Indeed. For me, the product that I wish it can come back is the original Coke. Not this thing that they have now, but the original taste of Coca-Cola. That's what I wish it can come back. Katlego in Soweto.
3: Hi, Wendy and the team. Happy Heritage Day. For me, it's a beverage drink called Solantis. Oh, I miss Solantis. It used to be a nice alcoholic beverage. Freddy.
12: I can say all of them. It was original. And the shower to shower for men, and up to now, I still have that bottle. I think it's been 25 years. I still have the bottle of shower to shower. It still smells nice. So everyone miss the good old days of that.
13: Good day, Mindy, and all the 702 listeners. Alfred here from Johannesburg. Mindy, do you remember the Tofolax? I can't understand where are these things gone. The Tofolax, those sweets called the Tofolax. Oh, what a good old days. Thank you, Nasio, as always. Bye.
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0: 12:52 on the Midday Report. The President speaking about Heritage Day. I wonder if he'll speak about gender-based violence today. It really is such an important topic in South Africa. Well, in Princess Fley, a march has put the spotlight on violence against women. EWN reporter Lauren Isaacs has been on the ground there for us. Lauren, good afternoon to you. Thank you very much for your time. Tell us about what the residents of Princess Fley have been saying.
27: Good afternoon, Mandy. Yes, I have just returned from the Princess Fley Wetland Park. It was a very, very emotional morning where it's hard to put a number to the crowd, but I would say more than 200 men, women and children gathered for the solidarity walk against gender-based violence. They started the march to the sound of Senzeni Now, What Have We Done? As I mentioned, very emotional. Some women cried. They were carrying placards. And there were quite a few men in attendance and children as well. People talking about how they can't shelter or protect children from this scourge that's happening across the country anymore, because young people need to know what's going on. Earlier this month, Mandy, in Cape Town, near Kraaifontein, we had an incident where a 10-year-old girl, Octavia Swartz, was reported missing on the Sunday, and the Monday her body was found near a dam. And a relative, who has also been described as one of her best friends, was arrested for her murder, and he is just 14 years old. He's since appeared in court. So very emotional scenes at Princess Play earlier today, Mandy.
0: And tell us about what some of the people there have been saying. You've got some audio for us.
27: Yes, I do. I spoke to a woman who said she is from the Lavender Hill area, and she's saying come 4th of November, she doesn't want to take part in the elections. And yes, while it is local government elections, she's saying that street lights not working in her community puts her at greater risk when she walks to work at 5 o'clock in the morning, or at least to take public transport to get to work at 5 o'clock in the morning. I also spoke to Nkateko Mondlana, who shared with me his fears as a young man for his mom, his sister, his niece, and also his friends. Let's take a listen to what he had to say.
9: I chose Heritage Day very intentionally because

0: Mom uses public transport to get to work. A friend of mine who lives in Tableview in Cape Town, I also fear for her because she lives alone. Sometimes she goes on walks. I'm like, you know, nothing is safe.
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1: On the WhatsApp line, Mandy, original Snap, Crackle and Pop Rice Krispies. Surely you can still get those. Fresca calls nothing, because nothing tastes like Fresca. Ruffles chips, not these Lay's one that is more air than crisps. Medisculp hair straightener, Koo Millie bread in a can. And they've changed the fragrance of Sunlight dishwasher liquid. The new one is not nice. They must give us back original Sunlight liquid. Okay, thank you very much. Let's talk about the rate hike that we saw yesterday. Bad news for households. See, we haven't got money to pay for anything anyway, so good they're taking them off the shelves. Interest rates going up by 25 basis points. Tanti Pai is an economist and joins us now. Hey, Tanti, we're talking about products that have been taken off the shelves in South Africa that you wish would come back. What's yours?
4: actually, something that I really loved growing up, it was so beautiful to have. I haven't seen it in the shelves. I think it was just kind of some time back. So Nesquik was a big, big fave for me.
1: The chocolate Nesquik?
4: No, it was Nesquik.
1: Okay. That's a good one. Good one.
4: You didn't know about that one?
1: No, that's a good one. Yeah. Okay, let's talk about interest rate hikes. Governor, Desecha Kanyahu, obviously warning about the impact. Inflation at 4.4%, an interest rate hike obviously going to impact people quite severely.
4: That's quite severely. That's on the back of inflation, particularly, it's sad because South Africans are highly, highly indebted. Few years, in the last 2 years in particular, where we've seen incomes that I'm sure many, a lot of people talk about, the pay index that tells us something about, you know, people's take-home pay. And that has come down quite significantly, or markedly, at least in the past 2 years. So people's incomes are coming down, their debt levels are high, and so interest rates being part of that is something that really, really is putting a lot of consumers under pressure.
1: Obviously not unique to South Africa. It's a global problem, the economy not in a healthy state globally.
4: No, not unique at all. We've seen this in the U.S. We're seeing it in, especially in the developed markets, because many of them obviously started quite late, given some of the pressures that they've been we've all been facing in terms of oil prices from that Middle East problem has been a huge issue. And of course, that is something that we are seeing globally, and I guess it's part of why we probably have to increase the interest rates, because as we measure ourselves against them, we see that there might be, you know, that differential, which can be bad for us. Remember, if we are seeing interest rates going up in countries like the U.S. and maybe even Europe, that's where people then compare between where they can get the best return for their money. And they would tend, if that differential between the two, they tend to move money to the U.S., and that can have a dramatic effect obviously on the rand, because as people take money out of us, the rand can weaken and further exacerbate that inflation problem, given that obviously we import a lot of the things that we consume.
1: And what do you expect from the Monetary Policy Committee going forward?
4: There's no doubt that, you know, the Reserve Bank governor was very clear that, you know, as data emerges, they are likely to see that. They say that, you know, of course, we're quite constrained. So there is really an expectation, given what, especially that I've said about interest rates going up in peer investment countries, that given that they are likely to continue to increase, that we will also follow suit.
1: Tanti, thank you so much. Tanti Pai, economist, speaking to us there about the interest rate hike.
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5: Can I imagine your team? Yo, it's Jabula Soap. Ooh, it was so nice. You could eat it daily, you know? I grew up eating it like there's no tomorrow. In the then we put out one. Ooh, I so wish that it could be reintroduced in our market. Good afternoon, lovely sister. How's it from Rafi?
6: Hi, Mandy. Hey, I miss my teaspoon tips, man. Those who are drinking tea, they will understand. There was a tea that was called Teaspoon Tips. Where is that tea? It's Billy from the Val. Bye.
7: Hello, Mandy. Mortabella porridge. You can't get it anyway. It seems to me that is also discontinued. And then just

0: about the Red Row fish paste. It is back on the shelves.
1: Oh, I've loved this last hour with you. Thank you so much to all of you who've sent so many WhatsApp voice notes and messages through as we enjoy a bit of nostalgia on this Heritage Day, thinking about the products we'd love to have back. Enjoy the rest of your Heritage Day, however you choose to spend it. It is 1 o'clock, time for Eyewitness News.
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3: Mpox cases confirmed across South Africa, and Heritage Day celebrations are underway in Oudtshoorn. Good afternoon, I'm Buleng Maake. The health department has secured limited doses of Mpox vaccines as part of its response to local transmissions. 22 Mpox cases have been confirmed in parts of the country, this including 18 cases in the Western Cape, 3 in Gauteng and 1 in KwaZulu-Natal. The department is urging anyone who has been in contact with a person to seek immediate treatment, as Karinda Jagmohan reports.
4: The viral infection may cause a painful rash or sores, fever and swollen glands. It can spread through close physical contact with an infected person, including sexual contact. During a global outbreak in 2022, South Africa formally recorded its first case. Another resurgence occurred in 2024, with 25 cases and 3 deaths. The current cases include a 47-year-old Cape Town resident who tested positive after his return from Spain. A German and Norwegian citizen have also been infected. There are just over 500 Mpox vaccines in Gauteng, kept in special freezers, while outbreak response teams continue to monitor transmission clusters. Karinda Jagmohan, Eyewitness News.
3: President Cyril Ramaphosa says it is an honour to celebrate Heritage Day in Oudtshoorn in the Western Cape. Ramaphosa says that the town has played an important role in South Africa's cultural history, making it a fitting host for the National Heritage Day celebrations. He says the country's heritage is rooted in the many communities, cultures, languages and traditions that have shaped South Africa over generations. Ramaphosa says celebrating heritage is also about recognizing the contributions of communities that have helped shape the country's history.
5: It is indeed for us an honor to celebrate National Heritage Day in a place that bears witness to the lives of our earliest forebears. We recognize our country's living human treasures and those who hold our nation's knowledge.
3: Meanwhile, in Steenberg, men, women and children are dedicating their Heritage Day to fight against the scourge of gender-based violence. At least 11 bodies of women have been discovered in Gauteng since July this year, and a 10-year-old girl, Octavia Swartz, was murdered in the Western Cape last Monday. Liesel Scholz is one of the residents who says enough is enough.
6: I am here because enough is enough. We are just tired of not being free. Wherever we go, you have to be scared. So I've just had enough. And when we stand together, we can actually show people that we've just had it.
3: Grassy Park resident Colby Noon has joined today's walk with his mother and brother and says he feels ashamed as a young man.
7: Just to support female's rights and support a woman. I feel ashamed as well because we've protected women all our lives, our mothers who gave us life themselves as well, and it's just a shame that people are dying like this as well.
3: The Gauteng Health Department has disputed claims it suspended emergency service workers due to overtime issues. Yesterday, the DA claimed 17 staff members at the Selby, Hillbrow and Mofolo EMS bases were impacted. This as some EMS employees refused to work overtime without being paid for their efforts. Yet, their 12-hour shift roster incurs up to 25 additional hours. The department's Steve Mabona confirmed a no-work, no-pay policy is in place, stating 21 employees were impacted.
8: About 21 officials have been issued with charge sheets for alleged dereliction of duty after failing to complete their scheduled working hours. Gauteng EMS is also reviewing its working hours policy through the Gauteng Health Policy Development Unit together with institutions.
3: And moving further afield, Japan's 17-year-old swimmer Shin Ohashi has broken the world record in the men's 200-meter breaststroke at the Asian Games. Ohashi won the gold medal with a record time of 2 minutes and 4.83 seconds. China and North Korea also won gold medals in weightlifting, while Japan's 11-year-old e-sport player Yuki Kurihara continued his impressive run, beating opponents almost 3 times his age. But the games have also been hit by organizational problems. Several teams have complained about the shortage of accommodation and unreliable shuttle buses. More than 17,000 athletes and officials are attending, with many staying in hotels, temporary huts, or a cruise ship. Gold is trading at $4,245.43 an ounce. The rand is at 16.44 to the dollar, 21.73 to the pound, 18.68 to the euro, and Brent crude oil is at $103.08 a barrel.
2: In the Joburg CBD, just an update on the routes affected by road race earlier. They have since been reopened. These include the M1 South from Empire Road to the Crown Interchange, as well as the M2 East between the Crown Interchange and Heidelberg Road. While in Sunninghill, that is, there's a stationary vehicle on the N1 South at Allendale Road.
3: A look at your weather. A partly cloudy Heritage Day is in store for Gauteng today. Temperatures have peaked at highs between 28 and 30 degrees. The top story in Eyewitness News this hour, the health department has secured limited doses of mpox vaccines as part of its response to local transmissions.
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0: After 1 o'clock, welcome to 702 Afternoons with me, Relebogile Mabotja, on this 24th of September. Happy Heritage Day, if that's what you call it. How do you refer to today? Do you call it Braai Day? Do you call it something else? I want to kick off by asking about heritage and celebrating it. And I want to know if you believe you can truly and fully celebrate your heritage if you don't actually know all of it. Is it possible to do so? Is heritage for you about ancestry, culture, language, tradition, or just the parts of your identity that you were raised to know and embrace? I really want to find out from all of you on that. Our Belief Matters feature, we're going to talk about a spiritual spouse. What exactly is a spiritual spouse? Thembe Gamsani will be joining us for that conversation, spiritual life coach, dream interpreter, and intuitive healer. And then we wrap up with our consumer rights feature, Nola Knows with Wendy Nola. Guys, I'm sure you've heard the news. We're going to be talking about ProNutro being officially discontinued, a product and a brand that many will feel is part of their heritage because they grew up with it. Get in touch, 011-883-0702, SMS us, 31702, tweet at Relebogile M at Radio 702 using the hashtag 702 Afternoons and the WhatsApp line 072-702-1702.
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0: How do we celebrate our heritage? Is it by truly knowing all of it? Is it by understanding all of it and then embracing it? How do you view your heritage? Is heritage for you about ancestry? Is it about culture? Is it about language? Is it about tradition? Or is it just about the parts of your identity that you were raised to know and to embrace? Now, I love to ask questions, as you know. I probably wouldn't be in this job if I didn't. I recall being younger and looking at my grandmother, who, may her soul rest in peace, her skin tone was extremely fair. Not only was her skin tone extremely fair, my grandmother had blue rings around her eyes. My mother has the same blue rings around her eyes, and my older brother inherited the blue rings around the eyes. Where our eyes are not brown, depending on lighting and where you are, you'll see that they are hazel. But I recall asking my grandmother often, like, where's the white blood in this family? I need to know, because 1 plus 1 is not equals to 2 in this particular conversation. The reason I'm bringing that up is to say that we as South Africans, being the mixed masala, the acha of a nation that we are, have very scattered and diluted knowledge of our heritage. So if I, as a Relebogile, know that there is some European or Caucasian genealogy somewhere close enough that I can still see it in my sibling, I can see it in my mother, but I do not know what it is and where it came from, can I truly celebrate my heritage? And is it accurate that as Relebogile, I only acknowledge the Mabotja part of me because we get our surnames from our fathers? But my father is not just a Mabotja. He's also a Modiba that has its own history. That was my father's maternal side's surname, as in my late grandmother's maiden surname. And on the other side of the family, where my mother was a Mokgwai, can I only acknowledge Mokgwai, the Tswana side, without recognizing Magano, my maternal grandmother's side of the family, when we know scientifically that when my grandmother was pregnant with my mother, I was an egg in her belly at that time. And these are the things that make me start to question when we celebrate heritage and all we do is put on sishweshwe, or you put on your traditional sepedi or xhosa or whatever attire. Is it fully acknowledging one's heritage? And then what if you discover that in your blood runs the DNA of your oppressors? Or maybe you've been walking around thinking that you are a Caucasian South African to discover you are part Indian and part Nigerian. How do you then embrace your heritage? And I'm thinking about these things while also thinking about our political history and the colored community in particular. Why am I specifically saying the colored community? The colored community has been dealing with the many question marks of where they come from. Even though, and we've seen it internationally with Tyler explaining to Americans what colored is for her. For many colored individuals in our country who don't know where they come from, there are many who say, but I know that there's some Zulu and I heard that there's some this. But that question will be more prevalent in the colored community because of our past and how we came to be. But it does not mean that you as a black South African, that you as a Caucasian South African, that you as an Indian South African do not have questions around your heritage. So on today, this Heritage Day, I ask of you, can you fully celebrate? Can you fully say Happy Heritage Day if you don't know what your heritage is? And that depends on how you define your heritage. Because we're going to also be talking about pro-neutral, right? That's in the mix. That is in the mix. Our childhood, our past, how we were raised, the things we were taught are a part of our culture. But I want to understand from you, how do you see what heritage is to you and for you on this Heritage Day? And if you are on a journey kind of like what I am on, which is to figure out my family tree, which is to figure out, okay, if you're saying ke Motswana, where as a Motswana do we originate from? Not just we've got family ko Mafikeng, le ko Botswana, le ko Northwest, ko Rustenburg. Not just re ba pedi ba ko Moleji, ba ko Seshego, ba ko, like, where does it truly come from? And I don't know if it's because I am at a phase in my life over 40 where I truly am trying to get into the depths of who I am as a person, but I'd love to hear from all of you how it is that you celebrate your heritage and what do you consider as part of your heritage? Is it just your history? Is it your ancestry? Is it your culture? Is it language? Is it tradition? Is it the things that you grew up being taught that you adopted and said, well, this is what I know, so this is what I'm going to acknowledge and celebrate? 011-883-0702 and the WhatsApp line 072-702-1702.
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3: Bishop Azwi Hangwi Maomera. 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
0: Jazz lovers, don't miss the 27th edition of the Standard Bank Joy of Jazz. 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
0: 20 minutes after 1 o'clock, and we are talking all things Heritage Day today. In particular, how much of your heritage do you actually know? And can you fully embrace and celebrate if parts of your history are unknown or missing or incomplete? And is heritage about ancestry? Is it about culture? Is it about language and tradition, or just the parts of your identity that you were raised to know and embrace? 011-883-0702 and the WhatsApp line 072-702-1702. Abigail Kewele on Facebook says, I know nothing. That's all Abigail has to say. I know nothing. And context has not been provided. It literally could mean that I was adopted. It could mean I don't know my parents, or I don't know my parents' parents. It could mean a multitude of things when it comes to I know nothing. Also, for us to keep in mind that many of us did not grow up in, I'm going to say inverted commas, pure villages. Some of us grew up in the township where things were mixed. You were interacting with multiple people and cultures. Not like you're from this rural village in KZN where they, you know who the chief is and things are quite straightforward. Kalazome says, anything of value to life, from food to clothing and practices, lest we forget our roots, is what they are saying in terms of how they celebrate their heritage. Ntagadzeni says, it would be cool if we had asked this in, if you had asked this in your home language. Well, that's the other thing, guys. What becomes my home language in relation to mother tongue? Because I am of the era where we grew up and our parents were told, if you want your children to learn English, you have to speak in English to them. English became the home language. It's not a nice thing to hear. But in that era, 1990, you're going to a private school. It was for your children to know and understand. English then became the home language. But what is it to you, and how do you then embrace this thing of heritage? I mean, we're going to be speaking with Wendy Nola when she comes through around the whole pronutro thing. And it really got me thinking about some of the things that we grew up with that aren't necessarily cultural. So I'll give an example of Ligusha. What is Ligusha in English? Well, Ligusha in English. So what would happen is when you had a stocking that got old and tired, it would be cut up and tied, and it would be tied into a, I'm going to call it a circle, a loop. And I'm sure if you have not seen it before, you know what I'm referring to. You'd have two people stand on opposite ends of wherever, and they would move the stocking. Level one is the ankles. Level two are the knees. Level three are the hips. Level four is the waist. And as you keep moving up, people have to come through. Usually the girls or the ladies would be the ones playing Ligusha. And they would try to jump into the hole. If you've never seen it, it's going to be very difficult for you to picture. But maybe this is helping you say, oh, I have seen that before. Is that heritage? For me, I feel like it's a part of who I am. It's heritage. 011-883-0702, the WhatsApp line, 072-702-1702. John in Kakehong. Hi, John.
12: How are you, Mindy?
0: I'm good. Go ahead.
12: Yeah, it's first time I'm speaking to you. Okay, John.
0: Welcome.
12: Yes, I know I've got advice. You know, for instance, I'm born in Kakehong.
0: Mm.
12: Yes, late 60s. But then I was raised in the homelands of Limpopo.
0: Mm.
12: So what I want to emphasize is that, like, there are so many things like idioms, you know, idioms.
0: Yes.
12: Yes, things like the name of the trees, the name of the birds, species. So we've got our own rich science that is traditional. Like, as I've said, in Limpopo, I've learned so many things, which I think is diminishing because of the urbanization.
0: Mm.
12: Yes. So the other culture that I would like to say to that I'm very proud of is Pantsula. I've adopted Pantsula dancing in the late 80s. I think it's one of the best heritage, because I've seen even when I performed over at some point. It's something unique that we should be very proud of. So, yes, heritage is anything that we can create ourselves. We should not be saying that heritage is something that happened 100 years ago, whatever.
0: So can I ask, just in terms of, you say you're born in Kakehong, raised in Limpopo.
12: Yes.
0: What is mama? What is papa?
12: Mama is Mubedi, the one for Limpopo.
0: Yes.
12: I went to Limpopo because of mama. Mm. Baba is Motswana, but it's Motswana that is from Gauteng. Well,
0: A diluted Motswana.
12: Yes, but the grand.
0: No, and you know what I mean when I say that, ne?
12: I understand you very well. I understand you, yes. But there were places like Maplasing, where this grandfather of Watswana, they were like Maplasing. There was also another culture within Nigel, you know, before Promos Pride, that kind of thing. And Rustenburg is also our root, when I'm trying to find out as well about this Watswana thing.
0: Yo, and how do you identify? Because you and I are the same, but opposite, where Mama ke Motswana, Papa ke Mopedi. Mama is the Gauteng one. And we grew up in Gauteng, so the Kasi one, and Papa is the one who called Limpopo. But then I identify with Bopantsola.
12: Yes. Okay, let me explain that. Yes, sometimes they laugh at me. I say, I'm Mupedi Motswana. They said, no, you can't be both.
0: How?
12: I'm saying, Mupedi and Motswana, they are so much related in many things. People are not aware.
0: Yes.
12: Like if you go to Mabopa and Pretoria, their language is a mixed, both mix of Pedi and Setswana. In Mabopane, Soshanguve, all that.
0: Yes. Yes. So for you, ne, on a day like today,
12: yes,
0: where
12: yes,
0: you've obviously described where you grew up, you've been influenced by the township you're in, the yes, dance culture, ya Spanzola, that Kasi heritage, ne?
12: Yes.
0: What for you does celebrating your heritage look like today? Are you going to put on your sporty, or are you going to be playing Mahasman?
12: Let me just explain. It's very simple.
0: Mm.
12: You know, my culture is every day. It's not about today. Because I remember there was an event in Boxtec some years ago.
0: Mm.
12: I was just wearing my scotch, like ducks and ducks scotch. A white lady would say, hey, you look smart. You look unique.
0: Mm.
12: You see, I was in KZN. So Pantsula culture, with Pantsula culture, is almost every day. It's not even like a special heritage. And what is so nice about Banzula as well, even the tradition, if you're wearing Zulu tradition, whatever, but you know, Banzula, your clothing are loose. It's not like those tight things. So Banzula fits almost everywhere the way I see it. It's just a cross-cultural kind of a culture.
0: I feel you. John from Katlehong, thank you so much. And I know we are used to identifying with the culture of the father. I have always said Tswana Pedi. I have always and will continue to do so. Mapula wako mabupane. How's it? I'm good. Well, now, how are we celebrating? How are we embracing?
13: Me, I'm a mixture, hey? And I celebrate me as a human being more than anything about, you know, that which defines who I am. I am human. I am human and I belong on earth, on this earth. So, like, back to your point about the Tswanas and the different tribes. I think if you look at the Ngunis, your Swati, isiZulu, and Xhosa, they are from the Nguni clans or Nguni group, right?
0: Yes.
13: And then the Sotus, mainly Tswana, Pedi, they would often refer to the Sotho as a group.
0: Yeah.
13: And the name Batswana was more of a word that was coined in what I heard, where when the African people are looking at the white people, they think they Batswana, you know, they look alike. And then the whites turned around and saying Batswana. You know, because
0: oh my gosh, no ways. I've never heard this before.
13: I heard it somewhere, but that's what I heard. That's how the name Batswana came. Batswana. You know? But in all, Africa, if you look at the Tswana language, it's well spoken in many countries in Africa. Not only Botswana and only in South Africa, but Setswana is spoken well. In other countries, Zambia, Setswana is spoken, you know.
0: No ways.
13: I tell you, you can just research and say where Setswana well represented. In fact, next to the other language that we wanted to have it as the national language for Africa, Setswana is the most spoken language in many countries in Africa.
0: Mapula, my brain is exploding in such a good way because now I need to go down the rabbit hole and also to figure out the part that many of us are products of migration, but we don't know. Many of us are products of migration. We forget that there were no borders on this continent. Yo, it's just after 1:30. Time for your latest Eyewitness News headlines. Good afternoon, Puleng.
14: Thanks, Relebogile. Good afternoon. President Cyril Ramaphosa says South Africans can expect an update in the upcoming days on the steps government is taking to combat gender-based violence and femicide. Ramaphosa was speaking during the National Heritage Day celebrations in Oudtshoorn. He says he will also brief South Africans on the investigation into the killings of women in Ekurhuleni. Meanwhile, almost 2 weeks after her tragic death, the family of one of nine women found murdered in Ekurhuleni says it's still struggling to come to terms with their loss. 38-year-old Dineo Motapane's family, friends and community members have gathered in Kwatema today to honour her life. A joint funeral for Motapane and her uncle, who also died recently, is being held at a local community hall. And the health department has secured limited doses of mpox vaccines as part of its response to local transmissions. 22 mpox cases have been confirmed in parts of the country, this including 18 cases in the Western Cape, 3 in Gauteng and 1 in KwaZulu-Natal. Well, those are the headlines this EWN and more at 2 or as it happens.
1: EWN Traffic.
15: Good afternoon. I'm Nkosi Khonamalinga Mnisi. Let's begin in the Joburg CBD. Still seeing some pressure there in the inner city. It is due to that road race which took place earlier. But the good news is the routes that were affected have since been reopened. These include the M1 South, that's from Empire Road to the Crown Interchange, as well as the M2 East between the Crown Interchange and the Heidelberg Road. In Modderfontein, there's roadworks on the N3 South, that's after the Buccleuch Interchange, while in Sunning Hill, there's a stationary vehicle on the N1 South at Allendale Road. Moving on over to Midrand, there's another stationary vehicle there that's on the N1 South after Olifantsfontein Road. The opposite direction as well, an incident reported there, that's on the N1 North at New Road. If you know much more about it, perhaps you've gone past it, please do feel free, friends, to let us know by simply sending us a WhatsApp message on 072-702-1702.
0: Before you go, I have to ask, why are you a Malinga Mnisi?
15: Sure.
0: And what does that mean on a day like today?
15: My goodness. It's a long story, but essentially my late father, God bless his soul, just didn't do the right things when he had the opportunity to.
0: Yes.
15: So
0: wait, and we have to explain because somebody's sitting in the car, what are the right things?
15: Right.
0: So as in acknowledge you as his child?
15: In terms of doing the cultural rights,
0: yes, I got 100%.
15: So he was present, to be fair to him, he was present throughout, but doing everything that he needed to do as an African man to recognize that he had a child, especially a son. And so in my late years of high school, I had many challenges. And, you know, you go around asking for advice and people are like, but hang on, you know, your mom's family has raised you and you've got a lot of things going on, right? And you're looking bright and all. But they're like, how are we excluded from all of this, you know, sunshine?
0: And this is after your father had passed on?
15: Before.
0: Before.
15: He was in fact still alive. But it had been such a long time I had been using Mnisi, my late dad's surname, without having the right to use it.
0: I got you.
15: Right? So they're like, but hang on a second. And I mean, I even got ill. You know, that was the extent of it. And all I did was then started recognizing and acknowledging that my mom's family, the Malingas, had raised me. And they had contributed and made me who I am today. And so, hence why Malinga Mnisi, ever since my life has been quite bright, I must say.
0: Look at you now, huh? Look at you now. And I love that you also didn't wait for certain rules to apply. Because culturally, some might have come and said, you cannot use your mother's surname.
15: Yes.
0: But they are the baileba ho beha. I don't know what that is in English, but you were their child. I don't know how else to translate.
15: 100%.
0: You were culturally their child because your father had not culturally taken you, even though he was a dad.
15: Right.
0: Yo, Heritage Day, guys.
15: Yep.
0: Thank you so much.
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0: It's September, which means it's still spring, and it might finally be time for the plans to make it out the group chat. You know the chat. Somebody says the beach, someone wants the burg. Three people say, I'm keen. 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
0: 22 minutes to 2 o'clock on this Heritage Day. Some call it Braai Day or King Shaka Day. We are asking, how much of your heritage do you actually know? Can you fully celebrate it if parts of your history are unknown or missing? And is heritage about ancestry, culture? Is it about language? Is it about tradition? Or is it just about the parts of your identity that you were raised to know and embrace? And this applies to all of us. Black, white, colored, pink, blue, alien, whatever. All of us. 011-883-0702 and the WhatsApp line 072-702-1702. I am choosing to celebrate my heritage by discovering what it all is. All parts of it. It's by learning what is that Caucasian blood that runs through my veins. Is it from Europe? Was it consensual? All of it. Where are these things that I have inherited? That is how I'm going to celebrate my heritage and to recognize all parts of where I come from. Some of your messages coming through. One says, because we were speaking about playing Ligusha and I couldn't explain. They say, it's sheep, Ligusha. That sheep. I'm glad I could help. Another one says, hi, 702. The Khoisan people, in my opinion, always celebrate their heritage 100%. And think about the fact that why is that the case? Think about the native tribes who are the least touched by westernization. Because they're not celebrating their heritage. They are just being their heritage. We have adopted multiple heritages, right? Hi, Relebogile. Thank you so much for a beautiful show. On that note, my son decided to study African studies because of not knowing who we are. Imagine, he is so into culture. It is really blessed. It has blessed my heart. I'm also learning. He believes we need to celebrate every day. Indeed. Yes. And people are sending information about the Sotho-Tswana roots and the fact that you've got Tswana speaking people in Zambia speaking Silozi and so on and so forth. I'm committing today to doing a masterclass on all of that. And your voice notes are coming through. 072-702-1702.
20: Hi, Kilukhile. For me, when we celebrate Heritage Day, I always remind people that the 24th of September used to be known as King Shaka's Day, and it commemorates his passing. And that is why you will see people in KZN commemorate it in the manner that they do and remember the great warrior and the people that have given us this great heritage that we have. And in post-democracy South Africa, yes, it is about celebrating our heritage, and we have learned also to embrace each and every cultural group that is here. So I celebrate it in many ways, but the most important thing for me is that this used to be King Shaka's Day.
21: Good afternoon, Relebogile. I just heard you talking about Mugusha. Oh, those were the days, man. Even though I was horrible at it. But then, hey, Stoki, Stoki.
0: Hi,
21: Mwana Malume. Unki Sakai.
0: Yo.
21: La Pengla Ne. Ne wa loya.
0: Loya
21: Kangi.
0: Yo.
21: Ka tiri tiri sitari sabaloi. Na kiji tapi. Tapi ki noha. Noha ya meti. APCT. Happy Heritage, everybody.
0: I cannot believe you remembered all the lyrics. As an adult, I'm like, we need to question our lyrics also. Yo, there's a lot. Move your voice notes.
22: Good afternoon, 702. I'm not going to give my name away because I'm sure Nkosi recognizes it very, very well. But I just want to say that Heritage Day means celebrating my students like Nkosi, that they are my heritage. And that's something that I'm able to pass down to my children who understand that very, very well. So well done, Nkosi. Look at you now.
23: Realeboha, Relebogile, Detective Relebogile. Finally, now we know about Nkosi Khona. Malinga, Mnisi. Wonderful story. Well, challenging story. Almost like my situation, but there's a story for another day. Na, ngumZulu. But then, born in the usual traditional situation. But then the rest gets so complicated. Siyabonga. Happy, happy Heritage Day. Detective Rilebogile Mabutsha. Sim.
0: Thank you so, so much. And my wish and prayer for those of you that are sitting feeling like you cannot even celebrate today because there are gaps in information or there's details you're not aware of. There's some of you who are sitting thinking about the fact that you don't even know who your father or your mother might be, that feel excluded. You are here for a reason. Start to connect the dots for yourself and celebrate yourself. It is not going to look like what it looks like for others, because I see at schools when it's Heritage Day and kids need to wear traditional outfits, some kids don't have traditional outfits. Some kids, they are wearing the Springbok jersey. Some kids are just wearing a white t-shirt with a British flag. But this day is also for you. May you not feel excluded. May you not feel unseen. May you not feel lost. I hope and pray that while you navigate this particular existence, you are able to start to connect the dots for yourself.
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15: More details are emerging about last night's deadly attack. Police say the 14 victims, 13 men and one woman, were at a party inside a house when at least three gunmen entered and opened fire. 10 people died at the scene, while an 11th later succumbed to their injuries in hospital. Three others were wounded. Police say some of those targeted were already on their radar for alleged illegal activities. Investigators are probing possible links to rival gangs, but say a definitive motive has yet to be established.
16: EWN, in touch, in tune, and independent.
0: Jazz lovers, this one is for you, especially those who love having a little something to remember the experience by, a ticket in hand, a memory to keep. 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
0: 13 minutes to 2 o'clock in our Belief Matters feature, which we had to reschedule from last week as we tended to issues of women and the vulnerable in our communities. We are scheduled to speak about a spiritual spouse. Now, it would be so wrong of me to jump straight into this conversation without without speaking about heritage. We're joined by Thembeka Msanyi, friend of the show, Mkhulu Ntaba yeZulu, which, for those who want to know what it means, is Heaven's Mountain. Spiritual life coach, dream interpreter, and intuitive healer. Thank you so much for coming through, Thokoza Mkhulu.
22: Thank you so much for having me.
0: Can I just ask you to pull your mic a little bit closer to you? It's just a bit. There we go.
22: Better.
0: Much better.
22: Thank you.
0: For those of you that are close to your laptops or phones, you can stream on YouTube to see the full attire. But I have to ask, Mkhulu, what for you is heritage, especially considering that you are operating in a calling space of spirituality where you engage with those that are no longer with us in this physical experience? What is Heritage Day for you personally?
22: Heritage Day for me is very deep, because even for the mere fact that I had to be aware of my calling was because I had to dig deeper. You know, similar stories of the father not doing the right thing, the mother remarrying, and. I found myself in a situation where my surname is the surname that my mother used to get married, but in actual fact, I'm not Msanyi. I'm actually...
0: What?
22: It's
0: not your mother's maiden surname.
22: It's not. And that's where the crack starts, you know.
0: Yes.
22: Ezumfezandlebe. And then with the challenges I had when I was younger, then I met my dad, but it didn't, you know, end well. He ended up rejecting me up to the point where he accepted me, and then cultural differences, they separated, and then I just end up stuck in a difficult position of, I don't know who I am.
0: Yes.
22: I don't know where to start. I'm not even sure about my surname. And only a couple of years later, after, you know, multiple challenges and depression, and I had to figure it out as an orphan. I had to figure it out. And it dawned on me that, you know, there are spiritual guys that keep coming up in my dreams. That's why I speak so deeply about dreams. I kept having, you know, these figures telling me, no, man, you need to be calling yourself Stole first and foremost. We don't know where Msanyi is coming from. And secondly, as your father's side, we don't care what he did. The bottom line is we are working on him.
0: You are still a chaka.
22: Yes. And we are fixing things. And that's why you see cows and you see ceremonies, because we are doing those damages in the background. You need to own where the dominant side of the gift comes from. And as a result, I found myself acknowledging that most totally. I had to go deeper. I hated my father's family. I hated, you know, my upbringing, up till the point where I realized that actually I'm Sotho and I'm Zulu, and both have embraced me. I'm the one that needed to align with the fact that this is how my life would have to transform.
0: Yes.
22: And as I now stand here, I have a deeper respect for my culture, because if it wasn't for going to initiation school, I wouldn't have understood that my mother's side still needs to be acknowledged, while my father's side is also humbling themselves to say, we're willing to fix it where we at, so that we can see her grow into the full potential of having the gift. And the blessing has manifested so much that I get to engage with you. Those are the dreams that I was having.
0: And I think what I'm hearing from you is just knowing who you are. Just knowing who you are gives you a certain security and stability. And who you are is a combination of many things, but that's the main thing I'm hearing. In terms of a spiritual spouse, what does that mean? Because I'm sure you can walk into 10 different churches that will tell you 10 different things.
22: Thank you. So a spiritual spouse, let's just be very clear.
0: Yes.
22: Nowhere in your life, anyone or anywhere you've ever read that it's okay for you to be sleeping with someone in your dreams. All of those dreams are very negative. We call them negative entities. And I'm very grateful that we are now in a society that's very open to destiny swaps and all of that. But if you just go deeper, the mere fact that you're having an entity that is sleeping with you, impacting your root chakra, which is the essence of where the soul originates, you begin to understand that that cannot be a positive thing.
0: So I want us to take it a step back, right? Mm-hmm. Because I don't want us to have to need to explain chakras and all these things in the little time we have. But in essence, what you're saying is, number one, dreams are not just random subconscious 100%. Thoughts. They are messages.
7: 100%.
0: Number two, if you are experiencing a sexual interaction 100%. In your dream, that's not a positive thing.
7: 100%.
0: And I'm assuming, nah, because I know there are people who are listening who are like, nope, I've been fantasizing about that woman for years. Beyonce or whoever, nah, nah. But what is the difference between a fantasy and
7: a spiritual attack?
0: A spiritual, yes, mm-hmm. that is happening in that way.
7: Thank you so much for that question. The difference is when you fantasize about someone, right, subconscious mind, that's where it all starts, right? You will tend to see them asking you out, like it's your ancestors kind of showing you whether it's a good person or not. Mm-hmm. And their intentions would come up. So you'll hug them.
0: Wait, you're referring to people you know in real life?
7: Yes. Where you're fantasizing, you're having dreams about them, you have a crush on them. You'll always tend to see yourself doing something together with them. But at no point does it get to the part where you are intimate with each other. It can be even a sensation where just the thought of them in your dreams would cause a sensation, but never a point where you literally sleep together in the dream.
0: Oh.
7: Yes. The moment, and this is where it gets interesting. It's not only about the person you know and like, it then goes to the person you don't know and you don't like, as much as some people have scenarios where, why was I sleeping with my father? Why was I sleeping with my uncle? Why was I sleeping with my cousin? Why was
0: in their dreams.
7: Exactly.
0: Yes.
7: And that's where you start to realize that it's the sleeping portion that's actually the part that's the impact.
0: The act.
7: It's the act that actually interchanges and connects those souls in a negative manner. If you go deeper, you'll find that there are people who've never had to recover ever since they started having those dreams. There are innocent, you know, situations where your spouse passes away.
0: Mm.
7: They will come to you. They will sleep next to you. They will make the coffee they used to make, but they would never ever sleep with you.
0: Mm.
7: The moment you are being intimate in a dream, it's the goblins. It's the small boys. It's the snakes.
0: Let me ask a question, because one of the questions I would have is it possible that sometimes if you are dreaming of physical intimacy with somebody you know, irrespective of whether the relationship is positive or negative, somebody you know, and it could even be a celebrity you've never met, can it not also mean that it represents something? So it's not a direct thing. How do you know the difference between, oh, your dream represents yearning for love versus somebody is

0: you dreaming about this does not mean that directly. It just represents X versus I think I am being attacked spiritually.
1: Thank you so much. So here's where, you know, it maybe becomes the definition. When you are in a relationship or when you desire someone or you had a traumatic experience that involved being intimate but being uncomfortable, right?
0: Yes.
1: Let's say you're trying to build a relationship and then all of a sudden you found yourself being kicked and touched and it was uncomfortable, you know. And then there are those traumatic experiences that will come up in your subconscious to say, okay, this is where you haven't healed. It becomes a memory. Or you found yourself in a position where you had desired to start being intimate with someone. And all of a sudden, the action that you were seeing in your dream was giving you the sensation that it may not be the right time. So remember.
0: Oh, as in you wake up with a certain feeling that is telling you exactly what you're saying.
1: It may not be the right time. So what I'm trying to say is, you are able as a person to distinguish, you know, having observed these dreams and messages to say, okay, this is speaking to my subconscious mind, speaking to the unhealed version of me. But again, you are then able to differentiate to say, why is this being positioned in an uncomfortable setup? To say, okay, last time I checked, we were okay, but why is he forcing himself on me in my dream? That's when you start to, your mind starts telling you that the action that is happening is not aligned to the reality that you're currently on. And that's when it then begs the question to say, what was sleeping with me then? If my relationship doesn't require intimacy, when everything is okay, when I know about my traumatic experiences, why am I having this odd dream out of the norm that is then verified by the negative things that begin to occur that reflect that someone has tempered with your spirit?
0: Sure. And I think when we think about those things of somebody trying to get a hold on you, we will joke about umtagatry.
1: Yeah.
0: But I'm assuming it would fall within the category of witchcraft, where that's why sometimes people do things in the middle of the night, because you are vulnerable when you are sleeping. We do need to leave it there. But I know, Umkulu, thank you so, so much for coming through to talk to us. You will be back again.
1: I'm humbled. Thank you.
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0: Remember the first time your soul felt alive, or the last time music moved you so deeply you didn't want it to end? 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
5: Good afternoon, I'm Buleng Maake. KwaZulu-Natal police have arrested a wanted suspect linked to the 2021 murders of 9 people in Durban. At the time, 6 people were shot dead inside a house in Sydenham, while 3 others were killed near that location. One of 2 suspects in the matter was killed in a shootout with police.

0: while the second evaded arrest until he was found in Melmoth last night. The police, Robert Nechounda.
1: The second suspect was elusive, but relentless police efforts led them to Obuka area in Melmoth, where he was in hiding, and he was cornered and arrested. He will appear in the Deputy Magistrate Court on Friday, 25 September, on multiple counts of murder.
0: Meanwhile, investigations are underway into the murders of 11 people in KwaMakhutha on Tuesday night.
1: Detectives are following several leads, and it's a matter of time before suspects are arrested.
0: Meanwhile, almost 2 weeks after her tragic death, the family of one of nine women found murdered in Ekurhuleni says it's still struggling to come to terms with their loss. 38-year-old Dineo Motapane's family, friends and community members have gathered in Kwatema today to honour her life. A joint funeral for Motapane and her uncle, who also died recently, is being held at a local community hall. Motapane's body was found dumped on the side of a road in the township last Tuesday, making her the ninth woman to be found murdered in Ekurhuleni since July. Nkosikhona Malingamnisi reports.
2: Residents of Kwatema have rallied around Motapane's family as they bid their daughter a final farewell. For her loved ones, today is a painful reminder of the brutal manner in which her life was cut short, with her killer or killers still unknown. The grief has been compounded by the fact that the family was already mourning the loss of Motapane's uncle when her body was discovered. The family is now calling for swift justice while urging communities to do more to confront gender-based violence at grassroots level. They say Motapane's funeral is not only a time to mourn, but also an opportunity to stand together and renew the call for action against violence targeting women. Meanwhile, another victim in the string of Ekurhuleni murders was laid to rest in Limpopo earlier today. Nkosikhona Malingamnisi, Eyewitness News.
0: Sports, Arts and Culture Minister Gayton McKenzie says Heritage Day should be about more than just one day of celebrations. McKenzie says South Africa's history is rooted in the country's history, but it should also help shape the future. He says heritage is about understanding where South Africans come from, preserving the cultures and tradition that define the country, and passing that knowledge to future generations. McKenzie says the day should therefore be an opportunity to reflect on the country's past, while also thinking about the kind of South Africa the future generation will inherit. He was speaking at the National Heritage Day celebrations in Oudtshoorn in the Western Cape.
3: You know what's important? Heritage is not only for today. Heritage is what has happened before and what's going to happen afterwards. It doesn't make us weaker. It makes us stronger. It makes us wanting to learn from each other. And South Africa's got one of the richest heritages that you can ever find.
0: And moving further afield, a new parliament has been elected in Morocco following polls that recorded a dismal turnout. Yesterday, only 38% of eligible voters turned up to make their mark. Preliminary results have seen the Authenticity and Modernity Party take 95 of 395 seats in parliament, as Zikona Miso reports.
4: Morocco's latest polls have recorded the lowest turnout in almost 20 years, with young voters barely represented. While the Authenticity and Modernity Party is leading the parliamentary seat count in parliament, the National Rally for Independence followed with 66 seats, while the Islikal Party took 65. A total of 16 million citizens registered to cast their ballots. However, only 4% of that figure represented youth between the ages of 18 and 24. Morocco uses a multi-party parliamentary system with power shared through coalitions. At this stage, an official ruling coalition for the new term is yet to be announced. Zikona Miso, Eyewitness News.
0: Gold's trading at $4,265.15 an ounce. The rand is at 16.42 to the dollar, 21.73 to the pound, 18.68 to the euro, and Brent crude oil is at $103.08 a barrel.
5: As you make your way past Bessonia, heading towards the Glen Shopping Mall, you can expect a stationary vehicle that's on the N12 West before the Camaro Street ramp there. In Diepkloof as well, there's another one that is causing some issues there on the N1 South. That's at the Rancho ramp there. So please be on the lookout.
0: A look at your weather. Partly cloudy Heritage Day is in store for Gauteng today. Temperatures have peaked at highs between 28 and 30 degrees. The top story in Eyewitness News this hour. KwaZulu-Natal police have arrested a suspect wanted linked to the 2021 murders of 9 people in Durban.
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0: 7 minutes after 2 o'clock, the second and final hour of 702 Afternoons with me, Relebogile Mabotja. We're going to jump straight into our consumer rights feature. Guys, even on Heritage Day, we must talk about our consumer rights because one of our favorite products for years is going and will be gone. 011-883-0702. SMS us 31702. 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
2: Nola knows.
0: Nola knows time on 702 Afternoons. And we will, of course, open up the lines for you as well for your consumer rights issues. 011-883-0702, the WhatsApp line 072-702-1702. I usually say happy Thursday, Wednesday, Wendy, but today I can say happy Heritage Day.
3: Yes, and to you. And quite a story for Heritage Day, isn't it?
0: Right.
3: The death of Proutro.
0: But it's gone. Also,
3: it's a done deal.
0: Also, yeah, what's crazy?
3: Years.
0: Yes, what's crazy is what a big part of our lives it has been. My younger brother's favorite flavor was honey, and I'm talking about the previous version. And
3: yes.
0: And when the honey flavor went, we stopped eating Proutro. We just stopped because it was the one. We were not into original. I think we had done strawberry at a period and a banana. But the honey, there is. If I were to taste that again today, it'll take me back to being 8, 9 years old in Soshanguve. I am so sad. But at the same time, I am not surprised considering our last conversation around Proutro and the flavor.
3: Yes. So that was 5 months ago. They quietly stopped making the product on the original method. It was very old machinery since the 60s, like a roller drying process where they cook it and dried it all at once, and it gave it its unique taste and texture. So they switched to an extrusion process, which most cereals are made on now, but they just and then they called it New Generation. And there was no other explanation. It was just, you know, this, here it is, this, it's a new version. And people just hated it. I couldn't find a single positive comment. They said that the taste was terrible, the mixability was awful. There was even an instruction now, you had to use a whisk, and the texture was all wrong. And it was quite a blow to people who weren't expecting it. A lot of children eat this product as well. My daughter certainly ate it, the chocolate one, all through school. It was the only form of breakfast,
0: man,
3: I could get into her before school. She doesn't eat breakfast. She stopped when she was left school and went to study, and she didn't have her mom saying, "You will have breakfast." But anyway, I mean, I hate to think what I would have fed her if that product wasn't around in her school years. But anyway, so then Bocomo, which has since 2020 been owned by the American giant PepsiCo, they came out, you know, within a couple of weeks back in April to say, "Nzanzi, we're sorry, we got it wrong. We can't go back to the old process. That old machinery has been scrapped. We couldn't get the spares easily. It was producing a somewhat inconsistent product. It was very unenvironmentally friendly and costly to run. Took a lot of water to make steam. That's what created the heat on the rollers, and it was very heavy on electricity as well, and they actually got rid of the machinery. They don't have it anymore. So they said, we can't go back to the original, but what we can do is we're going to try and fix those issues, the taste, the texture, and the mixability. And unfortunately, they only got 1 out of 3 right, which was the mixability. And they announced yesterday that they didn't think that the markets, the Proutro eaters, were going to find that acceptable. They still were going to reject it. And so they just said, we're sorry, but there's no more Proutro. It's a bit of a blow for a lot of people. I think the timing, Heritage Month, Heritage Week, is particularly unfortunate because you can't get more heritage than that. It was, you know, it was South Africa's first nutraceutical, and actually it was developed to combat malnutrition, kwashiorkor, or that kind of thing. It's very high in protein. And it started out having, you know, huge, a medicinal, to try and fill a medicinal or a health issue rather, not medicinal. It was to combat a health issue, and it was, you know, ahead of its time and quite the iconic product. So it is a big loss, and I'm seeing a lot of negative reaction. I'm quite predictably to the company's Facebook announcement as well as all over socials.
0: I have to read you something I just saw now on X, and I'm even still struggling to call it X. It's Twitter to me, and it's from Natasha Hugfield, so she's posted the picture of Pronutro and the headline saying "End of an era for iconic 64-year-old cereal brand in South Africa." PepsiCo has continued Pronutro in South Africa after 64 years, and she commented, "PepsiCo are serial killers."
3: It's a serial killer.
0: Oh my gosh, so brilliant. And quite, also quite so clever. Like the timing, right, of it all.
3: I know, exactly.
0: So let me ask, do you think, Wendy, that it could be a possible opportunity for an existing cereal brand to come out tops by maybe, let's say, for example, a Weet-Bix have a variation that could be the next Pronutro? Do you think that the market would be welcome, or it's just the nostalgia's gone, that's it?
3: No, I think, Weet-Bix is also Bacoma, right, which is part of the PepsiCo stable now. PepsiCo in its statement yesterday said, I'm not even looking at my notes, I don't know where to find it, but they essentially said that, you know, they can't recreate it. For them to get new machinery and try and keep that going, or put, you know, for another company to make it, they didn't think that was a possibility. I've been speaking to Mr. Pronutro, which is his nickname back in the day. He's a Joburg-based food scientist. His name is Nigel Sunley, and he was involved with Pronutro from 1981, so it was already established product by then, almost 20 years on. He did research and development on it when it was a national brands product. He then became factory manager at the Pronutro plant in Wadeville on the East Rand, and when National Brands sold its cereal business to Bacomo in 1997, he went along as part of that deal, and hence the nickname Mr. Pronutro. So he has called scrapping the machinery an insane commercial decision, and here's the thing. Strong words. He said he and his team, realizing that the technology was outdated and the machinery was going to, you know, increasingly become an issue, you know, keeping it going. He said in the 80s and in the 90s particularly, the team worked on making Pronutro with cooker extruders, which is the process that they have now switched to, or that they switched to for the new gen and now has stopped. He says because they could foresee this problem with their old process. And he said, we got very close at the time, but we did not match the original Pronutro 100%, so we shelved that option. He says, but his opinion is he tasted the new generation stuff when it came onto the market in April, and he says what they experimented with 30 years ago was better than what they've come up with now. And he says he's disappointed because he would have thought that, you know, with advancements in the extrusion process, they could have got it, they could have done a better job. Mm. And he says, and here's an interesting thing, Relebogile. The technology is still used to make baby cereals. So Nestle makes Cerelac, and Purity makes their baby cereal, and the same process, because they need that, only that old roller drying process can produce the texture that babies can swallow easily. There can't be any risks of lumps or anything like that.
0: Yes.
3: And so they make it. But the thing is, it's a premium product because, A, babies don't eat as much as adults or bigger children do. And so I worked out that when Pronutro was selling, you were paying about 55 to 60 rand a box, 500 gram box, which was the biggest seller. Now, per gram, those baby cereals sell for double the price. And PepsiCo said, they told me in April actually that because they were making a loss on Pronutro and sales were dropping. So So they said to me that if they were going to continue to make it, it would be around 20, 25% more expensive. So let's say that that, I need to do the math, was a 25 rand more per box. So we're looking at more like 85 rand for 500 grams. And they didn't think the market could support that. So that's a question to ask our listeners. Would you, are you that, you know, missing, were you missing, was it so important to you that you would pay the premium on it? It would be interesting to know. But yeah, it's basically Nigel suddenly says they didn't, he thinks it's a bad commercial and technical mistake on the part of PepsiCo. He says they've totally underestimated the passion that people have for the product, a lot of people, and that they should have tried harder.
0: I think also, I mean, in general for brands, maybe they underestimate the concept of getting and delving into research, because number one, we know flavors changed when the sugar tax was implemented, but also that understanding of a relationship with a brand. We need to take a break. And then when we come back, we continue in our consumer. It's feature at 011-883-0702. The WhatsApp line 0727021702. What are you replacing Pronutro with in your household, if anything? And what on this Heritage Day, what memory would you want to share with your favorite cereal brand that is no longer Pronutro?
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0: 21 minutes after 2 o'clock, we continue in our consumer rights feature, Nola Knows with Wendy Nola. 011-883-0702 and the WhatsApp line 072-702-1702. We have been chatting about Pronutro and some messages that have come through, Wendy. One says, hi there, I heard you talk about Pronutro. What about Malta Bella? I can't find it anywhere. Did Malta Bella go?
3: I think so. Same stable. Same stable.
0: Guys.
3: I think what you alluded to earlier when you were talking about, you know, that if you were to eat the honey now again, it would take you straight back to your youth in Shoshankova. And that is the thing. Because this product's been around for 64 years, it's generations, right? And so it links back. It's not just about the product and the taste and how it fills you up or whatever. It's about what it says, you know, what it links to in your life, your childhood, eating it. You know, I had when the first back 5 months ago, I remember a lawyer texting me and saying, he said the word he used was sad. He said he's eaten it as right from his earliest food he can remember his entire life every day. And so that you take that away from someone, and it's massive. It's so linked to their life and all the memories. And, you know, I mean, I remember somebody commented back, she in the 80s, I think it was, she and a friend, you know, traveling on South African money. They went around Europe and they just took bags of Pronutra and they would buy milk from the cafe, and that was their breakfast every day to save money. You know, so many stories.
0: Yes.
3: It's so much a part of people's lived experience. And I think that's sometimes what manufacturers don't fully grasp, is what their decision actually means. That's it goes further than they realize, I think.
0: Whew, that is a tough one. Another one says, I can understand how a company that produced such high volumes of a product didn't keep the recipe and processes documented. Oh, I can't understand how a company that produced such high volumes of a product didn't keep the recipe and processes documented to go back to. Well, the issue is not the processes. It is the machine that is, yes, or the recipe. It is the machinery, which is now outdated. So, it kind of reminds me, Wendy, you remember when our driver's license machine just went down? And we were like, so we have one machine in the whole country? And we
3: So in South Africa, those machines exist to make baby food, but at a premium cost. So it's worth it for the energy dense process, energy hungry process. Because those baby cereals full of need, right? And people are prepared to buy them at twice what we would pay for Pronutra. But Nigel Sunley, Mr. Pronutra, revealed to me yesterday that Pronutra is still being made in a smallish plant in Zim, in Harare to be exact, by a company called Cairns Food. And he says he's pretty sure it's the old process, but in small volumes. So if you're desperate for it and you have family or friends going to Zim, there's something that they can bring back for you as a present. It'll be the old style Pronutra.
0: Oh, shit, guys. Oh, another person says, yes.
3: No, okay. The machinery, Nigel also said that the machinery is still being made. Two companies in the world do it, one in the Netherlands and one in the UK. So you can't, because there are niche needs for that process that. And only that process can produce the particular flavor and texture that these cereals are known for and that many, many consumers love.
0: Okay, there's a message that says, it was also used, Pronutro, to feed baby rescue wild animals.
3: Yes.
0: We shouldn't
3: be giving it to birds. I remember reading that. We shouldn't, about 5 months ago. A lot of people said, I've used it to feed birds. I don't know about other small animals. I think that's all right, but apparently it's not great for birds. And I remember my mom feeding Pronutra to birds that flew into the window, you know, of our house. My mom always would try and rescue them. But I don't know. I stand to be corrected. But yes, it is used. It is used with some animals.
0: There's a message that says, that person doesn't understand that NASA lost the telemetric data for humans to get back to the moon using a little recipe. It's small snacks. There's a voice note that's come through on 072-702-1702.
10: Hi, Relief with you, Ray. I'm listening to Wendy talk about Pronutra, and I'm really, really sad. I'm part of the original team that actually designed this product. When I brought it into the modern space as South Africa's most nutritious cereal. And I'm really sad that PepsiCo messed it up, or Pocomo did. They could have just looked up the people that could do this and fix it up for them. It's a really pity. Sad to see Pronutra go through in Benelli. Thank you.
0: What do you think of that, Wendy?
3: Yeah, well, I mean, I would imagine so. That's the second person, and I actually love to get his details from our producer and call our listener there to get more information. But anyone that was involved in, you know, they felt proud. This was such a proudly South African product. People that were involved in its development and manufacture, and so I would imagine for them, it's particularly sad week that this product, you know, for a multitude of reasons, is now completely off the market.
0: Oh, that is that, and not great news, of course, for Heritage Day. And I'm seeing so many people sharing their experiences on that one as well. In terms of what this is going to mean for PepsiCo, Wendy, is it not going to impact their bottom line, or was it already there to begin with?
3: Well, they were saying their words were that they've been subsidizing the product for years because it was expensive to make. It took a lot of water to make steam, to heat up those roller dryers, and obviously a lot of electricity, and that sales were dropping. And so, you know, they decided to make it in a different way, a more modern way, couldn't get there, terrible backlash, and then thought, you know what, we can't fix it, let's let it go. Whether there was an opportunity to keep the old machinery going and just charge a bit more to test the market in that way, I think that might have been one of the options. You know, I mean, hindsight is 2020, we know this. But for such an important product, it does seem to me that more could have been done. And they've acknowledged that their communication when they came out with the new version, that so-called new generation version 5 months ago, could have been better. So yeah, they would have been big lessons for them. Whether, you know, there's a possibility that it could be resurrected by some other company, I don't know what happens to the recipe, but the technology still exists. But then it's a big risk, because are there enough diehard lovers of the original ProNutra that and among them, will they be prepared to pay quite a lot more for it? So that's, you know, it's a very, very risky proposition for them or any other manufacturer to undertake when you're not sure, you know, whether it's going to be sustainable, whether enough people are going to want it and be prepared to pay a premium for it.
0: Oh, all right. When we come back, we do have some feedback on some of the cases that Wendy has taken, but our priority will be opening the lines to you and all your consumer rights issues. 011-883-0702. The WhatsApp line 0727021702. And another person saying, we used to feed our new puppies with ProNutro. Guys, it is gone. Rest in peace. It's 2:30, time for your latest Eyewitness News headlines. Good afternoon.
11: Thanks, Rilebogile. Good afternoon. President Cyril Ramaphosa says South Africans can expect an update in the coming days on the step government is taking to combat gender-based violence and femicide. Ramaphosa was speaking during the National Heritage Day celebrations in Oudtshoorn this afternoon. He says he will also brief South Africans on the investigations into the killings of women in Ekurhuleni. At the same time, almost 2 weeks after her tragic death, the family of one of nine women found murdered in Ekurhuleni says it's still struggling to come to terms with their loss. 38-year-old Dineo Motapane's family, friends and community members gathered in Kwathema today to honor her life. A joint funeral for Motapane and her uncle, who also died recently, was held at a local community hall. And KwaZulu-Natal police have arrested a wanted suspect linked to the 2021 murders of nine people in Durban. At the time, six people were shot dead inside a house in Sydenham, while three others were killed near that location. One of the two suspects in the matter was killed in a shootout with police, while the second evaded arrest until he was found in Melmoth last night. Well, those are the headlines. This EWN and more at 3, or as it happens.
12: EWN Traffic. Good afternoon. I'm Kosi Khonamalinga Misi. Well, let's start with the happenings out of the Joburg CBD. The pressure there clearing quite nicely. Of course, you'll remember there was that race earlier today that caused a disruption there with a number of routes that were closed. They have since reopened. These include the M1 South from Empire Road to the Crown Interchange, as well as the M2 East between the Crown Interchange and the Heidelberg Road. So it's free flowing there. Moving on over to Modderfontein, there's roadworks on the N3 South. That's after the Puklu Interchange ramp. Also in Edenvale, traffic lights that are out at Modderfontein and Van Riebeek. Look out for a stationary vehicle on the N12 westbound before Komaro Street. That ramp there being affected, specifically the shoulder lane has been closed. This is, this as you make your way past Bessonia heading towards the Glen Shopping Mall. While in Diepkloof, there's another stationary vehicle there on the N1 South at the Rancho ramp there, affecting the M79. The shoulder lane has been affected, so please do approach with caution. Anything else, friends, please feel free to let us know on our WhatsApp line. We're at 072-702-1702.
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17: 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Andalex, South Africa's number one choice for sore mouth and throats. 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
0: 24 minutes to 3 o'clock, 702 Drive with John Perlman is coming up from 3 to 6 p.m. Happy Heritage Day, also King Shaka Day, also Bride Day. John, what are you celebrating?
20: No, I stick to the formal titles. National Heritage Day, yeah.
0: Is what it is. And what is coming up on your show for today?
20: So very much, and good afternoon to everyone, Rilebogile, very much a focus on heritage-related stuff. So, for example, it's 100 years of Gallo music. So we're going to talk to one of their artists,
0: yes,
20: Claire Johnson, about the recording industry. I know you've had her on your show, Mango,
0: yes.
20: Groove lead singer. Really looking forward to talking to her. Football.
0: Just so you know, mm-hmm, her vocals at this age are still as brilliant live as what they were when she was in her young 20s.
20: Okay.
0: And the reason I'm emphasizing that is because if you listen to songs like Special Star and whatever, and you look at her, how many years have passed, she still hits the same note. Doesn't cheat it, doesn't anything. I just had to make that very important shout out. Yes.
20: No, thank you. And it's an important thing that people hear that as well, that somebody is still keeping those levels of excellence up. But we'll talk to her about Gallo Music, the South African recording industry, and of course her own career. We'll do that after 4 o'clock. Another part of our heritage is our indigenous plants. We'll talk to Keith Kirsten, who's a legend in this space. They are doing some interesting things around South African indigenous plants. We'll talk about that a little bit later. Sport and football, again, another great part of our heritage. Today is the 30th anniversary of the launch of the PSL. Now, of course, we had top-level football before that. It's not as if football began 30 years ago, but we'll talk to Mark Gleeson, who has witnessed virtually every minute of every game over that time. I'm exaggerating slightly, but he certainly knows the scene inside out. And of course, we'll keep an eye out for any other news that you need to know. We're looking forward to your company between 3 and 6.
0: All right, 702 Drive with John Perlman coming up from 3 to 6 p.m.
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0: And we continue with our Consumer Rights feature, Nola Knows, with Wendy Nola. 22 minutes to 3 o'clock. And we take your calls on 011-883-0702 and the WhatsApp line 072-702-1702. Wendy, we go to the lines. Our first caller, we're going to Lydia in Roodepoort. Hi, Lydia.
21: Hi.
0: Yes, go ahead, Lydia.
21: I've got my bond with the biggest institution in here in South Africa. I've settled my bond in March, on the 16th of March, 2026. And I've been following up with them with the cancellation process. They gave me the invoices for the attorneys and the Standard Bank amount. And then that amount, I've paid it in full. It was inclusive of the insurance for 3 months. In the meantime, while they're still busy with the cancellation of the bond. As I've been communicating, finding out, following up with them, how far are they with my title deed? Because I was told that once the bond has been settled, we'll receive our title deed. And then they were telling me, that, no, you're still busy, you're still busy. July, when I called this Standard Bank, sorry for the name, when I called this attorney's, they said to me, they're busy with the process. After some few days, I called them again, how far was the process? They now said to me, no, there was an interdict. That is why there was a delay. And you need to pay these attorneys for them to remove the interdict against your name. I said, how possible is that? Because I settled my bond, including all the charges that they were added into my bond. I settled it. So this bank who has put the interdict order onto my bond, they are the one who has to remove it. I'm not going to pay for that. And then eventually, they called me again. When I called them, they said, yes, they did remove the interdict. We are now processing with the cancellation. And then she says to me, oh, let me find out what is this other lady who's supposed to cancel the bond, what is she's been doing. That was in July, I think, if I'm not mistaken. From there, that lady that she was saying, she wants to find out with the other lady what she was busy doing while she was busy with the interdict removal. During the day, they sent me an email with the amount of 334 something to say, this is what you have to pay to your bank. They've added, they've debited your account.
0: So Lydia, in essence, you've settled. You didn't get your title deed. Now you are being made to spend money to try and get it. Wendy, what options are available in this particular case?
3: Well, predictably, the only thing I'm going to be able to say is please send that to me, that account to me on email so that I can query it with the bank. Because first of all, I want to know, what was the story with the interdict? What for? How is it communicated, if at all? It just sounds all very odd as far as the bank cancellation process goes. So I will be happy to put it to the bank and get their clarification, but I'll need all that information as well as the bond account number, please, so that I can do that.
0: Lydia, just stay on the line for our producer so that they can Just verify Wendy's email and ensure that it gets to the top of the pile. Just a reminder, there is a reason that we ask when we bring stories up in our consumer rights feature that we ask you do not mention the name of the company. And there are a multitude of reasons why. Sometimes the customer is in the wrong. And now we need to offer a right of reply to the company that you have mentioned, because it would be irresponsible that we are hearing without hearing the other side of the story and sharing. Also, there are certain cases that now require for other personal details of your own to be revealed, to be solved. So that is the reason, because if now a bank or a cell phone network company comes through and Wendy has not done the due diligence part first, and now we need to give this people an opportunity, they can't come out and say, well, this person defaulted or they're in the red, with whatever the case may be.
3: Yeah.
0: So that is the reason. I don't know if I've missed any other reasons of what the reason is.
3: Well, also as a professional journalist and as a broadcaster, we could be taken to the Broadcasting Complaints Commission by the companies for failing to give a right of reply. So there's an allegation and now we need to give them the right of reply. And sometimes it's not a story that I'm going to get around to or can take up.
0: Yes.
3: And now we've got an issue. So that's the only reason we say that. But sometimes you will hear, I will say, please give me the name, because I know I'm going to follow up. And then I absolutely do. And then we share the outcome.
0: Yes. And for a case like this one where the bank's name was mentioned, so you guys are aware, most of the big companies, almost all of them, they do what is called media monitoring. So they don't have to be listening in to know that their company name was mentioned. They employ the services of company that monitor of a company that monitors what's happening on radio and TV. Every time the brand is mentioned, it will come with information of what it was about. So sometimes it might be, oh, PepsiCo is going to get the notification that we're speaking about Pronutro. It is related to a press release. So it will explain. But if now they're getting information of the brand being mentioned and it has nothing to do with things they're aware of, they do have a right to protect their name. Did I miss anything else, Wendy, from that explanation?
3: Perfect. Thanks for that.
0: I always just want to make sure that we are aligned. And of course, we are all human. We make mistakes. It happens all the time on the show. But just as a reminder and for all of us to be aware, when we come back, we're going to get some feedback from Wendy on one of the cases that she took on. And we also open up the lines 011-883-0702 and the WhatsApp line 072-702-1702.
4: It started as a small dinner, just two friends, maybe four. There's now a bunch of fairy lights.

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6: 13 minutes to 3 o'clock, and we continue in our consumer rights feature. Nola knows with Wendy. Nola, 011-883-0702 and the WhatsApp line 072-702-1702. Before we head over to some feedback on a previous case, we've got a voice note.
7: Good evening, good afternoon, 702 man. Yeah, can you please help me? I need the help of the lady because of I also have a problem. I actually applied for a TikTok, and then before I complete the whole thing, I realized this people needs money and I cannot afford TikTok. Then I canceled the whole thing. But when I send them a message of cancellation, there is no response from that side. I'm wondering just whether can they be looking into that matter and cancelling it, or maybe I'm building a debt unaware. So can you please tell them not, can you please help me not to can consider me for a TikTok, please? Bye.
6: Okay. And a brand mentioned. So, Wendy.
8: Well, I'm not sure. So we can use TikTok free, but if you can you, I'm not. We don't have to pay for TikTok, do we?
6: Well, this is the part that is confusing me, because if he's saying he's got a subscription, I'm not sure if it's a certain tier. I'm not familiar because I don't pay for TikTok.
8: No,
6: I think
8: I.
6: You pay if you are advertising, but maybe you and I just need to do a little bit of homework on this one, because they're saying it's a subscription.
8: Well, he needs to write to me, a subscription for what I want to know. He needs to write to me because he's saying, please do it for me. I can't do it in the absence of his name, his account number, what evidence he has of what he paid and all the rest. I've got absolutely zero to go on. So I will be needing an email, please, because I haven't, you know, I'm not even on the starting block with this matter, you know, at all. And I'd also like to understand what contractual arrangement he's referring to.
6: Okay, and then that will give us a little bit more information. So, Wendy, let's then get some feedback on this particular case of being authorized, rejected, then penalized for being late.
8: Okay. So we got a call 2 weeks ago, an open line from Leslie Khan. She's 71. She lives in a retirement village in Roodepoort, and she's been a Bonitas member for about 3 years since the scheme took over a Nedbank's scheme. So on the 13th of April, she drove herself to the trauma unit at La Flora with severe hip pain and a bad limp. An X-ray revealed that she had a vertebrae L3 slipping into L4, and her orthopedic surgeon, who's treated her for the last 30 years, sent her for a nerve block, a cortisone injection into the back for the pain. I had one of those into my shoulder 2 days ago. It's not fun. Anyway, the radiology practice phoned Bonitas for authorization that afternoon. Their form confirms the pre-authorization with the right procedure, the date. Leslie signed it, and the procedure was done the next morning. So you think, well, what could go wrong? But on the 4th of May, the claim pay came back. The practice's statement records it as being denied by the medical scheme. The bill was almost 4,000 rand. Leslie says no one told her. She only found out in June or July from the practice's accounts department. And then I've been in this situation myself years ago. Months of phone calls, each ending with, okay, we'll escalate it. Three written escalations to the Bonitas escalations department. She didn't get a reply, she said. On the 6th of August, the practice finally got through to Bonitas authorizations and was given a second authorization number. This is for something that happened in April, remember, with a penalty for late authorization. So, yeah, Leslie said her shortfall went from 1,200 Rand on the day to 2,240 Rand. And at the end of August, the practice's statement still read, medical aid not paid, member to sort out payment form. And as you know, when you sign up with these medical practices, they always say, if your medical aid doesn't pay, then you're liable for the bill. So this is a story I've been working on for a few months now. It's part of a much bigger issue. And I've taken up many, many, many cases on behalf of Bonitas members who haven't had authorizations for procedures. And I've been couldn't start chemo, some really terrible cases. So on the 1st of June, what happened was this Bonitas moved at 750,000 members from MedScheme, its administrator for over 40 years, to Momentum Health. In one clean cut rather than a phased handover that was apparently asked for. And as I say, since then I've taken up many, many cases where things just weren't happening as they should, leaving members in really bad situations. So Leslie's claim was rejected in May, before the switch, or April even, but it was still stuck in that stuck place when the new administrator took over, which, you know, didn't help. So I did put Leslie's case to Bonitas. The very next day, she got a new authorization with no co-payment or shortfall. They told me, this is Bonitas, that they've removed the late authorization penalty. The claim has been reprocessed, and once when that's done, the scheme will be able to settle the claim and Leslie won't be liable for any more costs. The medical scheme, interestingly, also admitted that the nerve block should not have attracted a co-payment, a scan co-payment in the first place. And they say very weirdly that the authorization number in question has nothing to do with this procedure that Leslie had in April, but an earlier one, a month earlier. And so that doesn't really make a lot of sense. Somebody's wires got crossed that Leslie was just, you know, left to kind of carry the can for it. I asked why she was not told by the scheme that the claim had been rejected, and the answer came, and here's the problem. The matter was managed under the previous administrator, that is MedScheme. The communication records currently available on the system for Ms. Khan, that's Leslie, commenced from June 2026 when Momentum took over. So we are unable to verify communications issued before that date. And that is a problem for other people who had issues with Bonitas prior to the 1st of June. Momentum Health hasn't, now we've learned, can't access those records. So I'm thinking, with what Leslie's case kind of threw up for me, that this admin problem could be applying to a lot of other people. The good news, according to Bonitas, is that the handover to the current administrator has now been completed. We regret the frustration and inconvenience that Leslie experienced while this matter was being resolved. So I'm glad that there was a resolution for her and it came quite quickly. But I don't think this is the last I'm going to be hearing from a Bonitas member who has been affected by the handover. As much as Bonitas say it's now complete and the complaints have certainly slowed down. But as I say, I don't think that's the last that I'm going to be hearing.
6: Oh, so what is the biggest take out of this particular situation?
8: I would say if you get an authorization number from a practice, whether it's for an X-ray or whatever the case may be, or a scan, ask for the number and confirm it with the scheme yourself before the procedure so that you know that everybody's aligned. And if your scheme rejects a claim, it must tell both you and the medical provider why, with reasons, within 30 days, let's call it a month. And that's in terms of the Medical Schemes Act. So if you weren't told, I would say so in writing when you complain. And also keep every reference number and do your escalation.

0: EMS.
1: Sure. Thank you so much. That. Yes. Thank you so much for sharing those details. And thank you so much for coming through on a public holiday, though it's not quite public,
0: pleasure.
1: Right? We still in this. We are still on the clock and doing the work for the people. That is Wendy Nola, and we'll be back together next week.
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1: Thank you so much for joining us on 702 Afternoons for today. I hope wherever you are, you are feeling rested, connected to self, or sleeping, or even if you are at work, grateful. Ne? We are grateful for the problems that are a part of the things that we prayed for. Happy Heritage Day, folks. May it be a beautiful one. It is 3 o'clock.
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6: Ramaphosa promises an update on GBVF and Guatemala community bids farewell to Dineo Motapane. Good afternoon. I'm Puleng Maake. President Cyril Ramaphosa says South Africans can expect an update in the coming days on the step government is taking to combat gender-based violence and femicide. Ramaphosa was speaking during the National Heritage Day celebrations in Oudtshoorn this afternoon. He says he will also brief South Africans on the investigations into the killings of women in Ekurhuleni. 9 women's bodies were discovered there by the 17th of September. Ramaphosa had earlier directed law enforcement agencies to prioritize the cases with a multidisciplinary specialized investigation team now coordinated by the Deputy National Commissioner for Detective Services.
7: I am ashamed of what we men are doing to the women of South Africa. In a few days, I will address the nation on the steps that government is taking to confront gender-based violence and to update our people on the investigations into the killings of women in and around Ekurhuleni.
6: At the same time, almost 2 weeks after her death, the family of one of 9 women found murdered in Ekurhuleni says it's still struggling to come to terms with their loss. 38-year-old Dineo Motapane's family, friends and community members gathered in Guatemala today to honor her life. A joint funeral for Motapane and her uncle, who also died recently, was held at a local community hall. Motapane's body was found

0: dumped on the side of a road in the township last Tuesday, making her the ninth woman to be found murdered in Ekurhuleni since July. Nkosikhona Malinga Mnisi reports.
1: Residents of Gwathema have rallied around Mutabane's family as they bid their daughter a final farewell for her loved ones. Today is a painful reminder of the brutal manner in which her life was cut short, with her killer or killers still unknown. The grief has been compounded by the fact that the family was already mourning the loss of Mutabane's uncle when her body was discovered. The family is now calling for swift justice while urging communities to do more to confront gender-based violence at grassroots level. They say Mutabane's funeral is not only a time to mourn, but also an opportunity to stand together and renew the call for action against violence targeting women. Meanwhile, another victim in the string of Ekurhuleni murders was laid to rest in Limpopo earlier today. Nkosikhona Malinga Mnisi, Eyewitness News.
0: In KwaZulu-Natal, police have arrested a wanted suspect linked to the 2021 murders of 9 people in Durban. At the time, 6 people were shot dead inside a house in Sydenham, while 3 others were killed near that location. One of 2 suspects in the matter was killed in a shootout with police, while the second evaded arrest until he was found in Melmoth last night. The police's Robert Nechounda.
2: The second suspect was elusive, but relentless police efforts led them to Obuka area in Melmoth, where he was in hiding and was cornered and arrested. He will appear in the Durban Magistrate Court on Friday, 25 September, on multiple counts of murder.
0: Meanwhile, investigations are underway into the murders of 11 people in Kwamakuta on Tuesday night.
2: Detectives are following several leads, and it's a matter of time before suspects are arrested.
0: The health department has secured limited doses of mpox vaccines as part of its response to local transmissions. 22 mpox cases have been confirmed in parts of the country, this including 18 cases in the Western Cape, 3 in Gauteng and 1 in KwaZulu-Natal. The department is urging anyone who has been in contact with a patient to seek immediate treatment, as Karinda Jagmohan reports.
3: The viral infection may cause a painful rash or sores, fever and swollen glands. It can spread through close physical contact with an infected person, including sexual contact. During a global outbreak in 2022, South Africa formally recorded its first case. Another resurgence occurred in 2024, with 25 cases and 3 deaths. The current cases include a 47-year-old Cape Town resident who tested positive after his return from Spain. A German and Norwegian citizen have also been infected. There are just over 500 mpox vaccines in Gauteng kept in special freezers, while outbreak response teams continue to monitor transmission clusters. Karinda Jagmohan, Eyewitness News.
0: And moving further afield, the FBI is investigating claims that hackers breached its system and stole sensitive information linked to around 38,000 people. The group, known as Shiny Hunters, claims that the data includes details of FBI agents, staff and job applicants, including names, badge numbers, contact details and information about family members. Reports say some of the allegedly stolen information relates to sensitive investigations, including Chinese and Russian intelligence, as well as drug cartels. The FBI says it is still determining whether its system were breached or whether a third-party provider was compromised. Shiny Hunters says that the attack was not financially motivated, but is demanding that the FBI withdraw an advisory identifying the group as a threat actor. The hackers have threatened to release the full database within a week if the demand is not met. Gold's trading at $4,268.39 an ounce. The rand is at 16.43 to the dollar, 21.72 to the pound, 18.67 to the euro, and Brent crude oil is at $103.08 a barrel.
1: Heading towards the Glen Shopping Mall, as you make your way past Bosona, there's a stationary vehicle on the N12 West. That's before Kamara Street. In Diepkloof, there's another one affecting the N1 South. That's at the Rancho Ramp, so please be on the lookout.
4: And in your sports, it's the change of innings in Durban, where the Proteas are trying to uphold their 12-year ODI winning streak against Australia. Australia now needing 298 runs to win. Meanwhile, tonight, the UEFA Nations League will see Jürgen Klopp in charge of his first match as Germany boss. They meet the Netherlands. Formula One saw George Russell earlier on being the fastest in first practice, this for the Azerbaijan Grand Prix.
0: A look at your weather, a partly cloudy Heritage Day for Gauteng today. Temperatures have peaked at highs between 28 and 30 degrees. The top story in Eyewitness News this hour, President Cyril Ramaphosa says South Africans can expect an update in the coming days on the steps the government is taking to combat gender-based violence and femicide.
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0: 702 Drive with John Perlman is brought to you by Telkom Business. Possible begins here. Good afternoon, everyone. It's 8 minutes past three on Thursday, the 24th of September. This is 702 Drive with me, John Perlman. Welcome to the show and a happy Heritage Day to you. How are you celebrating it? Or not? Maybe just enjoying the chance to do things a little bit more quietly. Drop me a note and tell me what you've been up to today. 072-702-1702. Everything we plan to do over the next 3 hours will in some way refer to some aspect of our heritage. Sport is certainly a big part of our history, our present identity, and it just so happens that today marks the 30th anniversary of the launch of the PSL. Of course, we had football for many decades before that, but what, if anything, did the Premier Soccer League bring in and change? Better football, more money in the game, new investment perhaps in a new generation of fans or better venues? Give us your thoughts on that as well. 072 702 1702 at 10 to 4. We'll talk to Mark Gleeson, football writer and commentator who knew football and covered it well before we had the PSL and has been doing it for the 30 years, pretty much every week in one way or another. Music is also a rich area for expressing who we are, and the iconic record label Gallo Music is celebrating 100 years of recording and releasing hits. At 10 past 4, we'll talk about that with one of Gallo's superstars, Claire Johnston, vocalist for Mango Groove. She's with us at 10 past 4. And in the second hour of the show, we will not only look back, but look ahead and talk to a rising young star in motor racing. Mika Abrams, who has just become eligible for a license to drive on the roads with the rest of us idiots, much more dangerous perhaps than racing, is my guest at 10 to 5. This being Heritage Day, we will have music throughout the show. Help us to compile a playlist by giving me your thoughts on this question. What song best represents the way you see yourself as a South African? So there's the broad identity, of course, that virtually all of our listeners, most of them, although clearly there are people who are here and listen to us who aren't South Africans. But I'm asking the question of South Africans today. Broadly speaking, we're all South Africans, but you're a particular kind of South African, uniquely so. You're the bearer of your family history, your current endeavors, the way you see yourself. So the question again, what song best represents the way you see yourself as a South African? I find as soon as you open up the conversation and get to know people better, we add all sorts of interesting layers and little margins and different colors to people's definition of themselves. So send those song suggestions, please, and we'll play them throughout the show to 072-702-1702 and 011-883-0702. Refue Litsua, together with Kabazela, Jonathan Fairburn, putting together today's show on this Heritage Day. I asked you to pick a song that offers an answer to the question or a response, because none of these are answers in the sense that they're right or wrong, but a response to the question I was asking. What have you got for us? Good afternoon.
1: Good afternoon, John. To the rest of the lovely 702 family. So the song that I picked is, it's a little older than me, 2 years older than me.
0: Okay.
1: It's Asimbonanga by Johnny Clegg. I don't know, there's just something very calming about that song. You know, I heard it so much growing up, and we're still learning about democracy and what it means to be South African. I know it might sound like a cliche, but when I listen to it, I'm almost brought to tears and thinking, shucks, man, we've come such a long way as South Africans.
0: Yes.
1: You know, and sometimes we do take for granted, maybe I take for granted, how long we've come as people. So for me, that song, it's still in my playlist. You know, I listen to it, I even get homesick. I could be in Johannesburg and miss the Free State. I'm thinking, okay, maybe my soul is resonating more than I think with the song.
0: Tell me this. You say you heard it a lot growing up. Where did you hear it? Was it playing in your house? Was it playing on the radio? If you visited friends or friends came round to you, was it on, I don't know if you had playlists in those days or you were pretty much dependent on what the radio had to offer, but why was it playing?
1: So I would hear it almost in the background a lot of the times. I know my mom would play it a lot. Sometimes even at church, they would give it a bit of a remix where we would put whoever's name there, Struggle Hero, something, or just like a person's name. We could even say Asimbonanga Unkosinati. You know, we could just, I don't know, maybe we, that was us as children putting it together and saying, okay, Asimbonanga. So I'd hear it everywhere in taxis sometimes.
0: Yes.
1: You know, you'd visit an uncle's house and it's always sort of in the background and say, what does this song mean to me? Because it always felt like it was always there.
0: Okay, so let's start off songs that speak about your particular sense of yourself as a South African. Rifue got us going with this Johnny Clegg classic.

0: Johnny Clegg with Asimbonanga. That's getting us going on our musical theme for today, the song that absolutely expresses in some clear way. Certainly, all it has to be is clear to you, really, how you feel about yourself, your particular sense of yourself as a South African. Send those to me, please, on 072-702-1702 and 011-883-0702. It's 3:15.
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2: at John Perlman.
0: Okay, let's find out what's happening out in the traffic in Kosikhona, Malinga, Mnisi. I wouldn't expect there's a lot to report, but if something's happening, it is always important on these supposedly quieter days. So over to you.
3: Yeah, thanks, John. Good afternoon. Earlier on, I just saw an easing of pressure in the Joburg CBD. However, there still seems to be some congestion there. Earlier on, there was a race, in fact, in the morning, affecting a number of routes in and around the CBD. Please do let us know if there's anything in particular causing this over and above the race. But just to let you know, there is the reopening of the M1 South from Empire Road to the Crown Interchange, as well as the M2 East between the Crown Interchange and Heidelberg Road. We take a look now at the N12 West before Camaro Street. There's a stationary vehicle there. That's as you make your way past Bessonia heading towards the Glen Shopping Mall. In Diepkloof, stationary vehicle on the N1 South at the Rand Show Ramp, affecting there the M79. The shoulder lane has been closed. And we wrap it off in the Golden Highway Ramp there at the N1 South, again from the Diepkloof interchange. The shoulder lane there also affected. Anything else, friends? Please do feel free to let us know on 072-702-1702.
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4: Bishop Azwi Hangwi Maomera. 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
0: 702 Drive, it's 19 minutes past three. Let's focus on a story then that we heard earlier with Puleng in his 3 o'clock bulletin. Mpox cases moving to Gauteng now, the epicenter. I think it's fair to say a little while back was it very much in the Western Cape. But yeah, this is a problem. Is it a massive problem spreading like a pandemic? No, it's not. But it's clearly something we need to keep an eye on. Karinda Jagmohan, our EWN reporter, has been watching things. Karinda, very good afternoon to you. The latest developments, what's happening?
11: Good afternoon, John. Well, the latest developments come from the Gauteng Health Department. They've been speaking about their preparedness. They've got outbreak response teams on the ground. They also say that they do have just over 500 Mpox vaccines. Those are kept in dedicated freezers at minus 40 degrees Celsius, just in case this is needed. But right now, Western Cape is still the so-called epicenter of these local transmissions with 18 cases, 3 in Gauteng and 1 in KZN.
0: So in terms of the Gauteng Health Department, what are they saying? And I guess this maybe brings us back a step more generally. I mean, how do people avoid this becoming a factor in their lives?
11: Certainly. Well, at this stage, it's really about speaking to each other. The department says it's about knowing, the people around you. If you do come in contact with someone who you know is infected, you start experiencing those symptoms, to reach out immediately. And, you know, then that process can take place. Something that we have really learned from during the COVID era.
0: In terms of the vaccines, let's go back to that. You said there's and give me the number again of how many vaccines they actually have.
11: So Gauteng, 586 vaccines, okay. Mpox vaccines. But we know that the national department is working or receiving support from the World Health Organization to acquire more if needed.
0: So that is that, would that be true of other provinces as well? I mean, that they have their own supply, or is that to some degree a reflection of what the country has?
11: Sure. So that's from the Gauteng department itself, okay. Not necessarily a national mark, but they have said they're engaging with their national counterparts in case these are needed elsewhere, because they need to be kept in a specialized area just because of the nature of this kind of medicine.
0: And just finally, in regard to the Gauteng situation, is it localized geographically? Is there any pattern that gives us some clue as to, you know, where the greater risk might be?
11: Localized for now. They say 3 cases. They're not telling us where. They say the teams are out across the various municipalities. But we are seeing at this stage they're trying to ensure they have daily monitoring. We're waiting to see the latest cases from the National Institute of Communicable Diseases. We might see more numbers tomorrow, but hopefully it stays as is.
0: Thanks so much, Karinda Jagmohan. Just keeping an eye on Mpox and announcements and notifications coming out of the Gauteng Department of Health. Now, if you want to know more about Mpox, earlier this week, on Monday, in fact, we had Professor Helen Rees on the show. She was chatting to Thabo Sholi Mashau doing the show that day. And she is involved in the global efforts and investigations around this particular health issue. And she's got a very, very clear and well-explained view of what Mpox is all about, how it's spread, what the risks are, and, you know, where you ought to position yourself in that regard. So if you missed that interview, please go to our website, primemediaplus.com. Just use search. You can get into Thabo Sholi Mashau's conversation with Helen Rees, and there's plenty that you will learn from that, I'm sure. 23 minutes past three.
2: Drive Home with John Perlman on 702. Let's walk the talk.
0: Well, let's focus our attention now. It being Heritage Day, President Cyril Ramaphosa was down in Oudtshoorn in the Western Cape, an event held at the Bongo Letu Sports Stadium. Program, I think, is already well underway, as I understand it. We've heard from the president, or we're about to, but keeping an eye on this is our EWN colleague, Annelita van Dessa. Annelita, good afternoon to you. Happy Heritage Day to you. How far are we in the program?
12: So the program has wrapped, Dr. John, but it was the highlight of the program was the keynote address from the President, President Cyril Ramaphosa. We understand that there was some controversy around where the event would be hosted, mm-hmm. but they settled for Oudtshoorn again. I also understand that this is where it was last year as well. So President Ramaphosa used his speech to argue that South Africa's heritage is not just about culture, language and tradition. It also includes democratic values that the country chose in 1994 and the responsibility also to make freedom meaningful in people's everyday lives, repeatedly coming back to unity, ubuntu and human dignity as the values he says should bind South Africans together, which was the theme for this year's event.
0: Any sense of what kind of crowd attended? I mean, you mentioned a controversy. Any idea why they'd go to the same town? I mean, nothing against Oudtshoorn, but there's lots of places around the country. Why go there twice?
12: So we understand that the Department of Arts and Culture and Sport had tried to make it with the KZN, but the province is currently celebrating Umkhosiwelembe today, and the kingdom had asked that be a separate thing outside of the National Heritage Day celebrations. And then I think George was next on the lineup, and then I'm not sure what went south with George, but then Oudtshoorn seemed to be open to hosting. In terms of crowd, I think the brief was that it would be open to about 5,000 people for free, mm-hmm. But we haven't really found an accurate estimate of whether or not that target was met.
0: The explanations for why they're back in Oudtshoorn are extremely puzzling. I mean, there are seven other provinces where they could have held it. I mean, anyone else speaking involved? I thought I saw the Minister of Sport, Arts and Culture actually in KZN for the celebrations there that you referred to. I don't know if he was in evidence in Oudtshoorn.
12: No, he was in Oudtshoorn throughout this morning.
0: Okay.
12: I'm not sure if he'll be making his way to Umkhosi Mhlambi this afternoon. I'm not too sure about that. But in President Ramaphosa's speech, he was alluding to the fact that Oudtshoorn is one of the places where the country's forebearers has the most historical value in that essence as well, and humanity as a whole. So I think they keep on revisiting that idea on the back of that being the main reason. Sort of.
0: Okay. Yeah. Well, you sound as unconvinced as I do, but thank you, Annelita Fundese, keeping an eye on what's been happening in terms of President Cyril Ramaphosa's address on Heritage Day. Still to come on the show, we are going to be looking, as I said, at various aspects of our heritage. One of them is actually to do with our natural heritage, and in particular, our indigenous plants. Now, many of you we'll know the name Keith Kirsten. He's been a prominent figure in the nursery business in South Africa. He's contributed to our understanding and documenting of the plant life in South Africa. And coming up later in the year is something called The Garden in Durban. Keith Kirsten, as I said, knows way, way more about these things than virtually anyone. And he's going to be our guest to talk about that at about 20 minutes past five. We'll have sports a little later with Thato Moloto. Have to say the cricket is not going terribly well. We knew we'd have issues with a shortage of our frontline bowlers, and that's certainly proving to be true. The Australians are currently scoring at a rate of almost 10 runs per over. They're 90 without loss. Mitchell Marsh in particular making hay. Oh, and he's just gone out. I should keep talking about him, and then he might go out. But up till now, he had scored at an extraordinary rate, and he's just this minute gone out for 60 or 36 balls. So maybe, who knows? We did very well with the bat, by the way, but not so well with the ball. All of that updated for you with Thato Moloto. He's got all the other sports stories as well. Many aspects of Heritage Day that we can talk about, but one of them that I saw some very interesting conversations earlier today on other platforms about language and the way in which South Africa prioritizes and looks after and respects the 12 different languages that we have in this country. And I would like to ask you, do you feel your language, your mother tongue, gets proper respect and recognition in our country? And if it doesn't, what would you want to see changed? Would it be changes that you need in our school system? Would it be changes that need to be made in the language used in business? I'm very interested to know. Obviously, my own mother tongue English, you know, gets all the prominence it can possibly handle and is, you know, treated consistently with respect. So I've never in any way been disadvantaged or had any misgivings about the way English is treated. But there are conversations saying that other South African languages simply just don't get the kind of support they need. They don't get the respect they need, and they're not used sufficiently in South African life. So if you've got a view on that, and in particular what we can do about it, please do give us a call. And related to that, are the young people in your life actually learning the language of their forebears and their current family? Or is that also something that you're battling to ensure gets done and ensure that that remains a part of your own home life and your family life and some of the traditions that you hold dear? 072-702-1702 for that, and 011-883-0702. It's coming up now for 3:30. Right, let's get the very latest eyewitness news. Puleng Maake is the man standing by. Good afternoon.
13: Thanks, John. Good afternoon. As the country marks Heritage Day, Isuzu Motors South Africa CEO Billy Tom says there's plenty the country can take pride in when it comes to its automotive manufacturing capability. South Africa's automotive industry has become an important part of the country's industrial heritage, with the sector supporting manufacturing exports, jobs, and a wide network of suppliers. South Africa has spent decades building an automotive manufacturing base that is now integrated into global supply chains, as Anelita Fandese reports.
14: For Isuzu, the country's capability is reflected in its D-Max buggy, which is manufactured locally and exported into more than 30 African markets. CEO Billy Tom says South Africa has built a manufacturing base capable of producing vehicles to international standards and integrating those products into global and African supply chains.
15: If you think of the automotive in South Africa, we've been in existence now for over 100 years. And we were the first to manufacture cars in the African continent. And that's a rich heritage. We set the base for everybody. We set the skills. We've trained people. And it's quite a big employer.
14: Tom has added the country should be encouraged by its current position to cement itself as a prominent global player. Anelita Fandese, Eyewitness News.
13: The KwaZulu-Natal government says gun violence is becoming a major problem in the province. This comes on the back of a mass shooting in KwaMakhutha on Tuesday night, which claimed the lives of 11 and injured 3 others. At the same time, authorities are still probing a recent spate of school shootings plaguing the province. At least 3 school students in KZN have been killed in 3 separate shootings, with a further 6 injured just this month alone. KZN Premier Tami Ntuli says he is concerned about these recent events.
16: We'll not stop as the government of KwaZulu-Natal to seek solutions. Yesterday we had 2-minute meetings. In fact, we're focusing on the killings of the women in the province, not knowing that we'll today walk out with the news that 11 people have been shot dead in this area of KwaMakhutha.
13: And moving further afield, a new parliament has been elected in Morocco following polls that recorded a dismal turnout. Yesterday, only 38% of eligible voters turned up to make the mark. Preliminary results have seen the Authenticity and Modernity Party take 95 of 395 seats in parliament. Zikona Miso reports.
17: Morocco's latest polls have recorded the lowest turnout in almost 20 years, with young voters barely represented. While the Authenticity and Modernity Party is leading the parliamentary seat count in parliament, the National Rally for Independence followed with 66 seats, while the Islikal party took 65. A total of 16 million citizens registered to cast their ballots. However, only 4% of that figure represented youth between the ages of 18 and 24. Morocco uses a multi-party parliamentary system with power shared through coalitions. At this stage, an official ruling coalition for the new term is yet to be announced. Zikona Miso, Eyewitness News.
13: A quick look at your weather. A partly cloudy Heritage Day for Gauteng. Today, temperatures have peaked at highs between 28 and 30 degrees.
3: There's a foul fire that's been reported. This is in Pretoria at the R21 South before the Nalmalfius Drive, around specifically the Littleton and Littleton Manor area. It's also affecting then the traffic on the northbound. In Alberton, there's a stationary vehicle that's on the M3 North at the ramp to Grey Avenue from Heidelberg Road. That's precisely on the R554. So please be on the lookout.
13: The top story in Eyewitness News: as the country marks Heritage Day, Isuzu Motors South Africa CEO Billy Tom says there's plenty the country can take pride in when it comes to its automotive manufacturing capability.
1: John is on X
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20: 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And that gives us flexibility to manage risks.
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0: 24 minutes to 4 o'clock now. The one thing that is always ongoing, no matter what the public holiday is just about, is sport. Let's find out what's happening.
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0: Major cricket rivalry underway right now. A huge football rivalry taking shape in football tonight in Europe. Let's hand over to Tato Moloto, who has details of those two stories and some more.
21: Good afternoon, Tata John. Happy Heritage Day. And well, you. The Proteas are currently sitting on 297, or rather ended their first innings on 297 for 8. This against Australia in their first ODI in Durban. Matthew Brexer leading with a brilliant 112, while Marco Jansen smashed 75 in that pair as they put on 107 for 6 wicket, leaving Australia needing a total of 298 runs to win. As things stand right now, Australia 99 for the loss of one, needing 199 more runs from 39 overs. For Sri Lanka and the England men, they are in their second ODI. Sri Lanka currently sitting on 182 for one with 21 overs left. In rugby, Jasper Visser is set to earn his 50th Springbok cap this weekend. This as the Boks face Australia, with former Bokker Dwayne Vermeulen giving the number 8 some serious props, calling him the go-to guy.
1: Great.
21: Well, we're going to move on that. Football tonight sees Jurgen Klopp begin his reign as Germany head coach when they face the Netherlands in Amsterdam, this in the UEFA Nations League. Klopp also spoke a bit about the difference between coaching on club and country level. This game kicks off just before 9 at the same time as Portugal and Wales, with Cristiano Ronaldo in no rush to retire. Moving to boxing now, the heavyweight fight between Anthony Joshua and Tyson Fury has been confirmed for the 11th of December, this at the Principality Stadium in Cardiff. Then finally, Formula One saw George Russell being the fastest, this in first practice two as the Azerbaijan Grand Prix, this ahead of Kimi Antonelli as well as Max Verstappen. Tato Moloto, Eyewitness News Sport.
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0: Right, let's find out what's happening on the roads in Corsic Corner. Is keeping an eye out? Quiet it may be, but you never know.
3: Absolutely. Thanks, John. Good afternoon. We are looking at that report of a foul fire that's on the R21 south before Nalmalfius Drive in Pretoria. It's also affecting traffic on the northbound direction around the Littleton Manor areas there. So please be on the lookout and perhaps send us any update if you happen to go past there. Let's take a look at what's happening on the other end of town in Ekurhuleni and Alberton. There's a stationary vehicle on the N3 North that's at the ramp to the Grey Avenue, affecting there from Heidelberg Road on the R554. It may be a public holiday, but there's certainly no reprieve from the traffic lights that remain out. We take a look at some of them in Johannesburg, Rand Park Ridge at Bears Nadir Drive and Jim Fisher Drive, in Fairlands at the N1 and 14th Avenue, in Roodepoort as well at Christian De Wet and Paul Kruger, while in Lone Hill they're out at Main and Lone Hill. In Tshwane as well, we're looking at Groenkloof at the Fountain Circle and Nelson Mandela in the CBD at Sophie De Brain and Jeff Masimula as well at as well as at Hosi Mamburu. Any other thing on this Heritage Day, friends, please do feel free to let us know on our WhatsApp line. We're at 072-702-1702.
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0: Still to come on 702 Drive as we reflect on the many, many different elements of our heritage. We'll be chatting to football commentator and writer Mark Gleeson. He's going to reflect on the fact that today marks the 30th anniversary of the launch of the Premier Soccer League, the PSL, the Betway Premiership, as it is now called. Of course, we had Top Flight Football before that. We had the NSL before that. We had the NFL and the NPSL. Yeah, a little bit of an alphabet soup, our football history, but the last 30 years under the microscope. And we'll hear from Mark, and then I'd love to hear from you. I mean, do you think 30 years, more money in the game, supposedly higher levels of professionalism, certainly many, many more games on television. Has that worked for you as a football lover? Has it helped to bring new fans into the game? Those are some of the questions we'll be asking Mark when he joins us shortly. But one of the questions I've asked you already, and you've responded to many of you, is a song that in your way just perfectly sums up your identity as a South African. So I'm not asking you for a song that you think represents all of us. I'm asking a much more personal question, because below that and beyond that, I should say, broad label of us being South Africans, we are all highly individual in the way we see ourselves, define ourselves, the way we would describe ourselves. And there must be a song, I would like to believe, that captures that for you. Great voice notes already coming in. Let's take a listen to one.
23: Hi, John and your team. Happy Heritage Day. The song that you can play that tells a lot about me, because they talk about my clan names. Yes. So it's Sjava featuring Matala Kunene, titled Tina Asizazi. Thank you, John. Zwelithini Moreleta Park. Bye.
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0: The sounds there of Sjava and Madala Kunene off the album Castle Milk Stout presents Clan Beats. That song called Tina Asizazi, and it was the request of Zwelithini in response to the question I asked, a song that really reflects how you feel, not just about all South Africans, but how you feel about your uniquely South African identity on this Heritage Day. It's 13 minutes to 4 o'clock.
1: Drive Home with John Pillman on 702. Let's walk the talk.
0: Well, of course, sports and sports history and defining, unifying moments in our sporting and national life, a huge, huge part of our heritage and hopefully still to be a huge part of our future. One of the things, just coincidentally, that today also is the 30th anniversary of the launch of the Premier Soccer League, the PSL, the Betway Premiership, as it is now called. 3 decades then of football operating in a very different way. Or not? Let's find out. And welcome to the show, somebody who's observed this very, very closely, but also has the long timeline of having covered football well before the PSL became a thing. Football commentator Mark Leeson, welcome, and thanks for giving us your time.
2: Thanks, John.
0: And a happy Heritage Day to you. Mark, so 3 decades of the PSL, the Betway Premiership, now launched with, you know, much said about it, more money in the game, higher levels of professionalism. Some people would have then assumed we're going to get a better product to watch. Have we?
2: On occasion, I would say so. I mean, I think football just generally, because of its higher physical intensity, I think the better tuned players and the hyper focus on the opponent and tactics, etc., just generally has got a lot blander than it used to be in a more carefree era. So, I mean, I would suggest that any football you watch these days is a little bit harder to consume unless you're a rabid fan than it was all those years ago. And I think it's very true of the Betway Premiership that there are a lot of dull games that are just, you know, perhaps too overcoached and they're too evenly matched, and certainly the number of draws has gone up in the league, the number of goals has come down, but I think that's just indicative of the sport itself just generally.
0: In terms of wider availability of televised games, I would have thought, in the fact that clubs get, you know, quite a lot of money every month and therefore are not as incentivized as they might have been before to bring fans through the gates. Has that contributed to football having less of a live audience and perhaps more worryingly, football not weaning a generation of younger people on football being a thing you actually go to watch?
2: Yeah, I think there's a lot of merit in what you're saying, although I would contest that I would suggest that the crowds have gone up a little bit.
0: Oh, good. Okay.
2: Particularly over the last 2 or 3 years. I think a lot of that's got to just do with winning things. You know, Bafana is in a better space. Mamelodi Sundowns are the African champions. Orlando Pirates certainly drawing huge crowds these days in comparison to what they did a decade ago. Kaizer Chiefs, on the other hand, going rapidly downhill, and I think that's bad for the domestic game because, of course, they still remain the best supported team. But yeah, I do think there's a complete absence of marketing on the part of the PSL, and I do think they do not make any efforts to try and get youngsters into the ground. And I do think they're losing ground on other sports. You know, the multi-ethnic crowds that you see now at rugby and cricket certainly wasn't the case 20 years ago. And I don't think would have been, you know, are sort of there because the Proteas and the Springboks do so well. People always love a winner, you know?
0: Yes, absolutely.
2: And it's a good spectacle as well when you go to watch a test game or to go to watch the box as opposed to an ordinary PSL match. So, although, to be fair to the PSL, I mean, the frequency of those kind of games is so much more than the big show of rugby and the big show of test cricket. But, I do think that they could have done a lot more, particularly after the 2010 World Cup, you know,
0: yes,
2: when there was this sort of new audience available and sort of say, well, you've been to the World Cup now come and watch a local game. And it's exactly the campaign that the MLS are pushing through in America at the moment to all of those Americans who don't regularly watch soccer but went to a World Cup game. You know, if you enjoyed the World Cup, come and join us for whatever, Nashville versus Carolina.
0: Yeah, and here's a special offer. Bring two kids, and the second one gets in free, or whatever it might be.
2: Or seven hot dogs and 9 liters of Coke in America's case. Yeah.
0: Yes, more likely, and they'll say, "Oh, well, I was going to get six anyway, but that's one extra." Mark, I mean, this was meant to bring greater stability to our clubs and allow them to do various things, build up their development programs, and that kind of thing. One mark, though, of a certain kind of instability. I was just looking back on Premier League winners. The very first winners are no longer around. Manning Rangers, Santos 2002 winners, they're gone. SuperSport United, three titles in a row, their history. Wits 2017 title holders, they're gone as well. Now, that kind of thing happened in the NSL days as well. But it does suggest there's a kind of a churn that probably isn't good for the game, unless you've got a different view.
2: No, I don't think it's good for the game at all. And I think it's not necessarily the sport's fault. I think it's a lot to do with the economic malaise that we're in, you know.
0: It is
2: the right of an owner of anything to sell it. And I don't think, you know, the PSL also gets a lot of unfair criticism, I think, for not vetting some of these owners. I mean, we had the famous case of Royal AM just a couple of seasons ago, the first side, incidentally, since the old days of the MPSL, not to be able to complete the season. But at the end of the day, if I want to sell my club and you're a willing buyer, there's not really much that the PSL can do about it. So besides, and they're not in a position, I don't think, in this economic climate to bring in certain monetary guarantees. So as a result, we are going to have this churn. I think, you know, our football has always been a little less geographically based than perhaps the European game is.
0: And
2: people look to England and Germany as the model. But we don't have those geographical teams which attract the local support, et cetera, et cetera. We've basically got the American-style franchises, and we've always had that situation. So there's a bit of an artificial air about the league, and you never know in 5 years' time how many of the 16 clubs competing in the top flight at the moment are going to still be around. And I suggest quite a lot of them will go because just economically their owners will run out of money, the tenderpreneurs will lose their tenders, some of them will go to jail, and so the club is sold, it's moved on, and someone else takes over, you know. So there's it's all a very tenuous situation, which unfortunately is the football culture here. There's nothing you can do about it because we don't have the geography of Europe and the infrastructure to run a sort of a town-based league, which I think is your ideal, really. You want Kimberley and Uppington and all of these places to have the local side and the local kids to support it. And I think that would really make the league much stronger.
0: So if you're listening to this conversation and you've got your own thoughts on the past three decades of football, club football in South Africa, we, of course, focused a lot during the elections on the national team and national programs. Mushlomi says, I caught the latter part of the NSL, but I've watched all of the PSL. So to speak, I would say there's far wider media coverage of the PSL than there was of either the NSL or the NPSL. That wider coverage includes leagues from around the world and brings into sharper focus the enduring deficiencies in our local game. It's very rare nowadays to come across players who can genuinely use both feet, players who need few touches to turn, or players who move the ball more quickly than running with it. Adds, it's not all doom and gloom. There is still considerable talent in South Africa. My overriding feeling, however, is that our football generally is not doing enough to identify, scout, and develop the talent at its disposal into genuinely world-class talent. Mark, it's hard when you have this conversation not to have conversations about various golden eras. So if you're a Chiefs fan, it might be Ace and Sulengwe and teenage Dladla. An older generation will talk about someone like Skara Tindwa, and on it goes. I mean, do we have fewer marquee players? Thomas Hlongwane is another one who comes to mind, players who you would say, well, I'm going to go to the game because I want to see him and a couple of others because I just love the way they play. Are we missing that?
2: No, I do think we have marquee players. I think last season people were lining up to watch Relly Mofokeng. He's certainly a very exciting player, and there's Sipho Mbule, despite all of his problems, certainly put extra seats on, extra bums on seats. I think that's perhaps what's missing with Kaizer Chiefs. They need a few marquee signings. They need one or two players to step up, you know, in the sort of the Jabu Pule, Collins and Basuma of a more recent time nature. But yeah, every season there's guys to watch, and there's a lot of talent coming through now. I mean, I've watched a young player from Pirates came on as a sub in the last 10 minutes on Sunday in Bafokeng, mm-hmm. called Padime, 19-year-old. He must be about 6'2". Fabulous skill. I thought, wow, you know, this is, and if I was a paying man, I'd be back next week to see how this kid continues to do. I think he's, you know, he's one of potential three or four new stars that we've got in the making. No, I think the production line is good, and it's a lot more sophisticated these days, and the clubs are all forced to have reserve sides under 23.

0: someone's going to mention you to someone else, and you're going to get a chance to go somewhere if you've got any modicum of talent or any modicum of potential. So I'm a strong believer that the production line is there.
1: Yeah, thank you so much. Very positive note on which to end. Four rising stars that have caught Mark Gleeson's eye, and he's out there every week, more than once most weeks, covering the game as one of South Africa's best known and longest standing football commentators. So 30 years of the PSL, obviously that does not, I stress, captured the entire history of South African football, but I think you know that. Those of you who followed the game in the 70s and 80s need no reminding of the memories that you hold from that particular time. But what do you think about the state of the professional club game in our country? Give us a ring on that. 072 702 1702 and 011 883 0702.
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0: What are the markets telling us about the economy? And what does it mean for businesses? From movements in the rand and interest rates to commodity prices and global uncertainty, financial markets can offer important signals about the risks and opportunities ahead. Catch 702 in conversation with Nedbank CIB on the Clement Mangatella Show next week as we unpack what the markets are telling us and why understanding risk is key to making better decisions. That's the Clement Mangatella Show in conversation with Nedbank CIB this Wednesday from 9 a.m. only on 702.
1: This is EWN.
2: Ramaphosa reflects on South Africa's cultural heritage and Parliament committees welcome Kusile pollution judgment. Good afternoon, I'm Puleng Maake. President Cyril Ramaphosa says it was an honour to celebrate Heritage Day in Oudtshoorn in the Western Cape. Ramaphosa says that the town has played an important role in South Africa's cultural history, making it a fitting host for the nation Heritage Day celebration. He says the country's heritage is rooted in many communities, cultures, languages and traditions that have shaped South Africa over generations. Ramaphosa says celebrating Heritage Day is also about recognizing the contributions of communities that have helped shape the country's history.
3: It is indeed for us an honor to celebrate National Heritage Day in a place that bears witness to the lives of our earliest forebears. We recognize our country's living human treasures and those who hold our nation's knowledge.
2: Three Parliament portfolio committees have welcomed a briefing on the Supreme Court of Appeal's judgment on pollution at Eskom's Kusile Power Station. The committees include electricity and energy, water and sanitation, as well as forestry. The court found that Eskom had failed to fully comply with conditions attached to its environmental authorizations and water use licenses. It also found that the relevant state authorities had not taken reasonable and effective steps to ensure compliance. Anelita Fandese reports.
4: Eskom has told Parliament that 25 of 41 corrective actions have been completed, with improvements reported in surface water quality. But committees say this does not yet prove that the environmental damage has been fully addressed. They remain concerned about groundwater contamination, pollution control dams, stormwater management, and the risk of dam overflows during heavy rainfall. The Departments of Water and Sanitation and the Forestry Department have also acknowledged gaps in enforcement and coordination. The department

0: are required to complete a comprehensive assessment and report within 75 days of the court's directive, while Eskom must submit a detailed action plan and progress reports. The committee say they will reconvene in the fourth term to assess whether the remedial measures are delivering measurable environmental recovery while also safeguarding electricity supply. Anelita Fandese, Eyewitness News.
1: In Limpopo, three suspects have been arrested over a 16 million rand security tender at the Blouberg municipality. The case has been under investigation since 2024, when the Hawks were alerted to an alleged fraud. The security company, which was awarded the tender, allegedly did not meet mandatory requirements and submitted fraudulent documents. Hawks spokesperson Wendy Ngabi confirmed the suspects will appear in court tomorrow.
2: During the subsequent investigation, the Hawks allegedly established that firearm serial numbers submitted as part of the tender documents were linked to firearms belonging to other security companies.
1: And moving further afield, U.S. news organizations CNN, MS Now, and Politico say they are still barred from the White House. This follows an order by a federal judge in Washington for the Trump administration to restore access to the three news organizations. Judge Timothy Kelly issued a temporary order requiring their access to be restored for 14 days. He said the organizations were likely to succeed in arguing that the White House had failed to provide adequate due process. The Trump administration has defended the ban by accusing the outlets of publishing false information and arguing that their reporting posed a national security risk. The ruling comes amid growing tensions between the Trump administrations and parts of the U.S. media. The White House is yet to comment on the ruling. Gold's trading at $4,227.24 an ounce. The rand is at 16.39 to the dollar, 21.69 to the pound, 18.64 to the euro, and Brent crude oil is at $103.08 a barrel.
3: In Pretoria, in the Littleton Manor areas, there's a felt fire that's been reported. We have been telling you about it. It's precisely on the R21 south before the Nelmalfius Drive, so please do be on the lookout. Also affecting traffic heading northbound. In the same vicinity, there's a stationary vehicle on the N1 South at the ramp there from the R21 South, N1 South. So please also just be mindful about that. It may cause some delay there. There's also another stationary vehicle as you head towards the R Tambo International Airport on the R21 North. That's at Griffiths Road.
4: And in your sports, Australia is chasing a total of 298 runs to win in Durban. This for their first of three ODI matches against the Proteas, while 22-year-old Zachary Porthen is hungrier than ever for the Springbok test with Australia on Sunday. And Man United have confirmed the appointment of a new assistant first team goalkeeping coach.
1: A look at your weather. A partly cloudy Friday is in store for Gauteng. Tomorrow, Johannesburg drops to an overnight low of 13, peaking at 27 degrees. Pretoria, 14 and 28, and Vereeniging is at 11, peaking at 26 degrees. The top story in Eyewitness News this hour, President Cyril Ramaphosa says it was an honour to celebrate Heritage Day in Oudtshoorn in the Western Cape.
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8: 702 Drive, it's 7 minutes past four. Happy Heritage Day. I'm wondering what kind of day you are having. Hope it's a good one. Couple of things that we've been chatting about. Most our show today, basically, obviously, Puleng is updating you on the breaking and important news stories. But in terms of the rest of the content, we're focusing on various different aspects of heritage and the things that we hold dear and the things that we regard as important. Coming up in a moment, we're going to be talking to Claire Johnston, lead singer of Mango Groove, but also somebody whose musical career has been linked to Africa's oldest recording company, Gallo Records. Gallo Music has been around for 100 years, and as they celebrate their centenary, we're having a conversation not just about individual artists, but about the industry as well. And we'll be chatting to them at a later stage about some other aspects of the Gallo history. But yeah, very, very, very interesting indeed to talk about Gallo Music, and we're going to be doing that shortly. Coming up after five, very different aspect of our heritage, our plants, our indigenous plants. That too is part of what makes up South Africa. Keith Kirsten, a real veteran in this particular space, joins us talking about many things, including the upcoming garden in Durban. That's after 5 o'clock. But at the same time, we've been throwing out a number of different themes and questions. The one thing I asked you about was, do you feel that the language that you regard as your mother tongue, as your home language, gets due respect and proper treatment in our country? There's always burning questions around language, the way it's taught, the way it's prioritized, the way it's used as a medium of business governance, the criminal justice system, and more. So your thoughts on your language, please send us those. Very interesting chat with Mark Gleeson, football commentator. If you missed that, please pick it up on our website, primemediaplus.com. And we were just looking back on the fact that today is the 30th anniversary of the launch, then the PSL, now the Betway Premiership. And how's football changed? What's gone well? What has gone less well? And Mark, I think, very even-handed talking about stuff that has gone really well, but at the same time raising some questions, including what he believes is a failure to market the game properly to a new generation in particular of fans who go to the stadium. And so your views on the football and the state of football 30 years into the life of South Africa's top division under the bannership of the Premier Soccer League. Your thoughts on that, very welcome. And then finally, the other thing where we're asking your views on and getting your thoughts is there a song that for you sums up your very personal and particular identity as a South African? So just to be clear, I'm not asking you for a song that you believe speaks for us as a nation in some broad and sometimes inclusive but occasionally superficial way. I want to know you in particular, what song speaks for you? So please send those to us on 072-702-1702, and we will be playing those consistently over the next 2 hours. It's 10 past four.
7: 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WhatsApp John
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9: Good afternoon, John and the team. I grew up in the 80s. I first watched a football on television. I think it was in 1981, Mainstream Cup, Kaizer Chiefs versus Orlando Pirates. My first half, I was at home on a small 31 centimeter TV on a black and white. And my womb just said, go get me a carton da Swarosa at the bar there. And when I got there, there was a bigger TV color filmed. And that was my first. All those years before then, John, I was listening it on the radio, and all those commentators on the radio could bring it live. I could visualize Putlan Thlapu. I could visualize Asin Tsulengwe, Nelson Dladla, all the guys, Biza Dlamini, African Wanderers, Brumi Delier, Rodney Bush. Oh, it was so magnificent. And the Cape Town Reggie Janjis, what's the name of the stadium now? It's disappeared. Hatley Vale. I think it's Hatley Vale in Cape Town. All with the eyes. Radio, theater of the mind. Good day, 702 lenders.
10: Good afternoon, John. My mother tongue is Setswana. I dream and I think in Setswana. And then Setswana is not given prominence generally. But I'm not complaining. It's fine like that because Setswana functionally it's a very difficult language. I have tried several times to use Setswana at an ATM. It's completely difficult, if not impossible. Gabriel Pretoria.
11: Good afternoon, John, and happy Heritage Day. Look, looking at our football over the last 30 years, I must say, you know, commercially it has been something else. You know, it's been a runaway success, you know, in terms of attracting sponsors and you know, the overall running and management of the league is one of the best in terms of, you know, the club licensing. There's, you know, there's everything else, and you now even have the reserve league that is run efficiently. But obviously, when you look at the actual product, you know, the football, has it really improved, you know, the product, or is it that the television makes it look much more attractive? I that's another discussion overall. But credit as well to Abu Dr. Ivan, Dr. K, and yeah, people that also came into the picture, Phillips, CM, then OHN, and everybody else that has made the league to be what it is today. Let's hope, you know, this league will outgrow all of us and become one of the best, even the best league in the world. Thank you, Kiki.
8: Yeah, loving the memories and all those different names of footballers that people absolutely used to love watching. And you can add so many more to the list. The first one that popped in my head was Asim Nini. I used to love watching the Swallows team, in which he was a particularly shining star. They were really, really special. Somebody else, Lisekho, says, who remembers the late, I think you mean Abdul Bumji, not Ismail. Ismail was his brother in Botswana, but Abdul Bumji, he says, that dude could sell Saturday to Friday. We almost ended up with 6 days. No one has sold football like that man did. And then he said, and then the politicians into the fray. I'd like to know more, Lisekho, what you mean by that last sentence. Please do keep those coming on 072-702-1702. And by all means, particularly on the language question, if you feel you can't encapsulate your thoughts in a voice note, feel free to call us. We're happy to chat on 011-883-0702. It's 4:15.
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8: Okay, let's see if we can find some traffic, or maybe there is some, but either way, in Kosi Corner, Malinga Mnisi is your man, keeping an eye on the roads. What have you got?
3: Thanks, John. Good afternoon. Not looking too bad, but however, remaining concerned about the reports of a foul fire on the R24 southbound before Nomalfius Drive. That's in Pretoria, in the area there. As I mentioned, we've been looking at this one for you. So if you happen to move past it, please do let us know how the situation is looking like. They're affecting both the south and northbound directions. Stationary vehicle in the same vicinity of Littleton and Littleton Manor. Those are the precise areas. N1 South at the ramp from the R21 South, N1 South there. The shoulder lane, it looks like, or not precisely, but there is an effect of the shoulder lane because of a stationary vehicle on the R21 North at Griffiths Road. That is as you head to the Oratambo International Airport. A number of traffic lights that are out, unfortunately, in Fairlands at the N1 and 14th Avenue, Rand Park Ridge, Bears Nadir Drive and Jim Fisher Drive, Edenvale at Marit Fontein and Van Riebeck, in four ways at Monte Cassino and Witkopen, Roodepoort at Christian de Wet and Paul Kruger, in Lone Hill at Main and Lone Hill, also in the capital, Tshwane, in Groenkloof at the Fountain Circle and Nelson Mandela, as well as in the CBD at Sophie de Brain and Jeff Masemola, as well as at Hosi Mamburu. Anything else, friends, please do feel free to let us know on WhatsApp on 072-702-1702.
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8: 702 Drive, it's 20 minutes past four. As we celebrate heritage, we also celebrate history. And right now we're going to talk about a bit of South Africa's music history, because Gallo Music, which is Africa's oldest independent record company, is this year marking its centenary. And we're going to spend some time today and possibly on days in the future as well, talking to some of the artists who have contributed to the Gallo story and everything that goes with it. Joining us today for that is Mango Groove's lead singer, Claire Johnston. Claire, welcome, and thanks so much for joining us. A happy Heritage Day to you. Thanks for your time.
26: You beat me to it, John. Happy Heritage Day to you. It's a beautiful day today, isn't it?
8: It is indeed. You know, Claire, I want to go back to this and ask you to talk a little bit about being in a recording studio, because often when we think of record labels, we think of the product, maybe there's marketing and concerts that go with it. But I've always wanted to get a sense of what it's like to be in a recording studio. I mean, first of all, did you enjoy it? You and Mango Groove did six studio albums. There must have been days when it didn't go well, and maybe some days where you guys shot the lights out. But you tell me, what was it like?
26: You know, no one's really ever asked me this question, John, and I'm grateful to be able to think about it. And, you know, I joined the band in 85. I was still in school.
8: Yes.
26: And we got a record deal fairly quickly with a company called Sonovision.
8: Mm-hmm.
26: And they had a studio in Plain Street in downtown Joburg. And they put, it was eight of us back in the day before the rest of the girls joined the band later on. We were literally in the studio. It was this amazing big facility. Proper old school, 2-inch tape, two sound engineers and a producer, some staring down at you from this sort of great big window. They were like gods to us.
8: Yes.
26: And we literally recorded that a whole version of some of the songs that you guys know now, that we all know now. We did them live, and it was massively interesting and intimidating. But it was like being in a live situation. And then afterwards, they would add what they would call the overdubs. They would then put in extra keyboard bits and fix things. Whereas now, it's a completely different situation. It's much more digital.
8: Yes.
26: That you don't need the big spaces anymore. So I feel very grateful to have been in that era in 1985 where you had that old, I'm not even going to use the word technology, because it wasn't, I mean, I guess it was technology, but not by today's standards. But I feel grateful to have experienced that real kind of, you know, basic recording technique, which I think added a lot of magic.
8: Yeah, I mean, I'll ask the question first up because it's so much part of, in many ways, for people like myself on the outside, the hidden history of, you know, a label like Gallo and many others like it and so on. I mean, Claire, at what point did you realize that you guys had something that was really going to fly? I mean, was it only after you had flown as high as you did with your debut album? Or was there a moment when you sit and say, sure, actually, you know what? This may be happening.
26: No, there was some glimmers of hope between 85 and 88, but lots of false starts, lots of, you know, falling down and getting back up again, bloodied noses. And then when the album that got released finally in 1989, we were absolutely gobsmacked at how it kind of traveled the country across all demographics.
8: Yes.
26: We didn't have the word demographic back then, by the way.
8: Yes.
26: It was literally an album that got to everybody. And, no one was more surprised than us and so grateful for it. And yeah. It was quite incredible.
8: We're having a conversation about the industry, and I'm wondering what your recollections are on, you know, over many years of making and sharing music, where you as a creative group, it might be two people or a larger number, think you've got something really, really good. And then you've got to, I guess, move it up the chain past perhaps some slightly, I imagine people with sort of half closed eyes, and you're wondering, is that shake of the head, does it mean, wow, I this is amazing, or this means, nah, don't think this is good? I mean, the business is a tough one, isn't it?
26: It's a terribly difficult industry, and it's changed. It's always been difficult, but back in the day when we started out, you knew what you needed to do. You would play lots of gigs. You would get some record company people in the audience. Next thing, if you were fortunate enough, you would be recording a single or an album. Next thing, you'd be on the radio. You'd be doing photo shoots. There was it was very clear what the path was.
8: Yes.
26: Nowadays, it's very, very different. And you've probably been told this already, John, or you probably already know this. 100,000 songs are released every single day.
8: Goodness, no, I didn't know that.
26: On earth are you possibly going to be noticed?
8: Yes.
26: Now, bear in mind, a lot of these independent songs, they've got no support. So social media is everything. When I say no support, they don't have a record company behind them. They literally have to do it from the ground up all by themselves, including the artwork. And, of course, with AI now, that's all a lot easier.
8: Right.
26: But it doesn't. You've got to be, I don't know quite how you succeed these days, if I'm honest. So to start now, I mean, sure, I wouldn't know what to tell a 17-year-old Claire in 2026 how to stick your head above the parapet. I wouldn't know what to tell myself.
8: Yeah, you might say, Claire, Google it, and then she might be either more confused or none the wiser. Claire, we're celebrating the Gallo centenary together, and I want to ask you this. I mean, when I look, and this is just a short take on a huge catalogue, but you were part of a family, Soul Brothers, Squatter Camp, Alec Gaule, Sipho Hotsticks, Mabuse, Anton Goosen, Karika Kiersenkamp, and the list goes on and on and on. Did you feel part of a family or part of a team, or was it pretty much everybody doing their own thing?
26: So we only joined the Gallo family relatively late.
8: Okay.
26: So someone like Sipho, you know, knows he's been part of that 100-year story for a lot longer than we have.
8: Mm-hmm.
26: But Gallo have, you know, we've been with them, I think, since the early 2000s,
8: right,
26: which is still a very, very long time. But Mango's been together 41 years. So, you know, we've been with different record companies, and we've ended up very happily with Gallo. They are the perfect people to kind of look after our catalogue. So I don't have particular stories about exchanges with Gallo back in the heady days of the 80s and the 90s. For me, was when South African music was at its peak. It was such an interesting time. I mean, you know about that, I'm sure.
8: Yeah,
26: you know, the transition from apartheid into democracy. There was so much passion. Music meant so much to all of us back then. Music had the power to change hearts and minds, much the way that the Springboks today do.
8: Right.
26: it was that. And, you know, I feel grateful to be part of that particular time in music history. It was very heady.
8: Yeah.
26: And Gallo were always a huge part of all of that.
8: So Claire, just a last question. We've been asking our listeners to, is there a song that speaks about your particular identity as a South African? In other words, I'm not asking, is there a song that it, for your mind, speaks about us as the huge and broad community that we are? I'm asking a quite personal and individual
26: question.
8: Is there a song that says, yeah, this is me, Claire Johnston, this very particular South African? I'm wondering, does a song come to mind?
26: It does. You know, my mind immediately goes back to people like Brenda Fassie, Lucky Dube, Evoid. But then I go to one of the most heartfelt songs ever written by a young man on the border between I think Namibia and South Africa during the, you know, the most terrible time in our country's history. And he literally wrote the song called Weeping.
8: Ah.
26: And it was very much from the heart. And I'm talking about Bright Blue.
8: Yeah.
26: Tom Fox was very, very special. No, I think it was Dan. Was it Dan Heyman or was it Tom Fox?
8: We'll Google and give everyone credit who deserves
26: it.
8: Yes,
26: I think it might have been Dan. And it, you know, that song just still resonates to this day, because lest we forget where we've come from, in my opinion.
8: Thank you so much. And we'll dig out Weeping by Bright Blue. We'll give the proper writers credits, and we'll say thank you to Claire Johnston, Mango Groove lead singer, joining us as we look back on 100 years of Gallo Music, the oldest independent record label on the African continent. Much more to talk about in terms of their history and their present. 702 Drive, it's 29 minutes past four. Let's get the very, very latest business news.
25: EWN Business.
8: Ray White, JSE closed, but the Rand still trades, the world still turns and churns. What's happening?
0: Oh, John, lots is going on. Our markets are closed, like you said, but lots going on around the world. The oil price, a major problem this afternoon. London shares have fallen as crude oil prices continue to rise amid little progress towards a US-Iran deal. This has fueled inflation concerns and lifted government bond yields. The pound has fallen to its lowest level as well against the dollar in 3 months. The Bank of England, you see, decided not to lift their rate despite the US Fed doing so. Our MPC lifted the repo rate by 25 basis points yesterday. So the UK didn't, and it looks like the pound is paying the price somewhat. Meanwhile, in the US, the bond market has hit 30-year lows with concerns about the global economy. And added to this, Wall Street has opened lower as well, down about a third, as the Middle East tensions lifted those oil prices. The Dow, like I said, down about a third. Brent crude now $105, John, 37 cents. It's up 2.21% just in this session alone. Then U.S. President Donald Trump is meeting his Chinese counterpart Xi Jinping at the White House this afternoon, our time. However, Reuters is reporting that the summit is expected to be heavy on symbolism but light on substance, with both leaders keen to showcase stable ties. It'll be the year's second meeting of the two leaders of the world's two biggest economies. Taiwan and China's support for Iran are the big elephants in the room, but traction isn't expected on either topic this afternoon. Rand to the dollar now 16.39. The pound is 21.67. Euro 18.64. Platinum $1,746.10. And gold is $4,268.90. I'll have more business news for you in about an hour.
8: Thanks very much, Ray White, back with those updates, as he said, in about an hour's time at 28 minutes to 5 o'clock. Let's get the very latest eyewitness news with Puleng Maake. Good afternoon.
1: Thanks, John. Good afternoon. The ANC in the Eastern Cape has welcomed a High Court ruling dismissing an urgent application to have its candidate lists for the November local government elections set aside. Two ANC members from the Chris Hani and Alfred Nzor regions had challenged the party's candidate selection process. They alleged the ANC nomination procedures and guidelines were not properly followed and that the final list did not reflect what happened during branch general meetings. but Judge Motilal Rugunanan dismissed the urgent application in the High Court in Makanda. Annelita Fandese reports.
2: The two ANC members also sought to stop the IEC from issuing candidate registration certificates while the dispute was being resolved. The ANC's Eastern Cape spokesperson, Yanga Zitlina, says the party believes the judgment supports its internal candidate selection process. The reasons for the judgment made at the High Court in Makanda are still to be released. The applicants, however, have indicated they will take the matter to the Electoral Court. The dispute comes just weeks before South Africa's local government elections on the 4th of November. Annelita Fandese, Eyewitness News.
1: The KwaZulu-Natal government says gun violence is becoming a major problem in the province. This comes on the back of a mass shooting in KwaMakhutha on Tuesday night, which claimed 11 lives and injured three others. At the same time, authorities are still probing a recent spate of school shootings plaguing the province. At least three high school students in KZN have been killed in three separate shootings, with a further six injured just in this month alone. KZN Premier Tamin Tuli says he is concerned about these recent events.
3: We'll not stop as the government of KwaZulu-Natal to seek solutions. Yesterday we had 2-minute meetings. In fact, we're focusing on the killings of the women in the province, not knowing that we'll today walk out with the news that 11 people have been shot dead in this area of KwaMakhutha.
1: The Gauteng Health Department has disputed claims it suspended emergency service workers due to overtime issues. Yesterday, the DA claimed 17 staff members at the Selby, Hillbrow and Mufulo EMS bases were impacted. This as some EMS employees refused to work overtime without being paid for their efforts. Yet their 12-hour shift roster incurs up to 25 additional hours. The department's Steve Mabona confirmed a no-work, no-pay policy is in place, stating 21 employees were impacted.
4: About 21 officials have been issued with charge sheets for alleged dereliction of duty after failing to complete their scheduled working hours. Gauteng EMS is also reviewing its working hours policy through the Gauteng Health Policy Development Unit together with institutions.
1: And moving further afield, the FBI is investigating claims that hackers breached its system and stole sensitive information linked to around 38,000 people. The group known as Shiny Hunters claims that the data includes details of FBI agents, staff and job applicants, including names, badge numbers, contact details and information about family members. Reports say some of the allegedly stolen information relates to sensitive investigation involving Chinese and Russian intelligence, as well as drug cartels. The FBI says it is still determining whether its systems were breached or whether a third-party provider was compromised. Shiny Hunters say the attack was not financially motivated, but is demanding that the FBI withdraw an advisory identifying the group as a threat actor. The hackers have threatened to release the full database within a week if the demand is not met. A quick look at your weather. A partly cloudy Friday is in store for Gauteng tomorrow. Lows between 11 and 14 degrees, peaking at highs between 26 and 28 degrees.
6: As you go past Botanical Gardens, this is in Pretoria. There's a stationary vehicle on the N4 West. That's before the Proof Plus interchange. In the same vicinity, there are roadworks on the N1 southbound, at the Proof Plus interchange. Right from the N4, the shoulder lane has been affected there. So please be on the lookout. There's still that felt fire reported on the R21. This is still in Pretoria before Nalmalfius Drive, affecting both the north and southbound.
1: The top story in Eyewitness News, the ANC in the Eastern Cape has welcomed a High Court decision dismissing an urgent application to have its candidate list for the November local government elections set aside.
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8: 702 Drive, 21 minutes to 5. Just to tie up a little exchange I had with Mango Groove's Claire Johnston a little bit earlier. She picked out as her song, and we're going to play one of yours, by the way, that speaks about her as an individual South African. And she picked Weeping by the group Bright Blue. And she, what she said, I'm just confirming, the song was written by Dan Heyman. Tom Fox, I think, doing the vocals on that. But a song many covers done, Vusi, Mahlasela, Josh Groban amongst them. 702 Drive, let's catch up with all the sports news now at 21 minutes to 5.
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8: Tato Muloto, very good cricket match taking shape down in Durban. What's the latest?
13: Absolutely, Ntate John. Dumelang, right now in Durban, South Africa are trying to hold up that 12-year ODI winning streak against Australia. 298, that's the target that Australia need to reach in order to beat South Africa. As things stand, Australia at 176 for 4 after 25 overs. The Proteas 4 wickets in the bag, and we'll be looking to build that pressure throughout that game. In rugby, the Springbok coach Rassie Erasmus made a whopping 13 changes, this to his starting lineup for this once-off test against Australia on Sunday. For 22-year-old tight head prop Zachary Porthen, he says the chosen squad is hungrier than ever.
14: First things first, this is like obviously test rugby. Everyone that goes out on the field knows that it means a lot to each player, it means a lot for the country. That in itself is enough to get you up for any game. And yes, we've had 2 weeks to get used to Australia, but a lot of the boys here, especially this week, that since there's been a change of so many changes in the lineup, a lot of the guys are actually hungrier than you think.
13: In selected UEFA Nations League fixtures tonight, Germany facing Netherlands in Jürgen Klopp's first game in charge. Klopp saying the biggest adjustment from club football to international management is the lack of time.
15: This is everything what you do in a club, just really in a small period of time. But and that's now really cool, because in this competition, all the other teams have exactly the same.
13: This game kicks off 15 minutes before 9 this evening. This at the same time as Portugal and Wales. Cristiano Ronaldo is showing no signs of stopping.
27: I had a conversation with our president, with our coach. They count with me. I still believe that I'm able to help the national team to reach what they want. I think I can give to the national team my support, not only through the goals, but also outside the football.
13: Elsewhere, Man United confirmed Connor King has been appointed as the new assistant first-team goalkeeping coach, and less than 24 hours after leaving FC Platinum, former Kaizer Chiefs star Yeye Letsulenyane has secured the head coaching job at Botswana's Giants Mutshudi Centre Chiefs. We understand that Yeye is set to be announced later on today. Finally, if you missed it, Rafael Nadal and Andy Murray will come out of retirement to face each other a decade after their last meeting. The multiple Grand Slam winners will face off as part of the 10th anniversary celebration for Rafael Nadal's academy in Mallorca on the 3rd of October. Tato Muloto, Eyewitness News Sport.
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8: Right, let's catch up with what's happening out on the roads. Yeah, I should be quiet, but it doesn't mean you can't have a snag or two. In Kosi Corner, Malinga Mnisi is here to just update us on whether there are any problems out there. How's it looking?
6: Yeah, John, good afternoon. Thank you. Pretty quiet, stable, I'd say, but a few reports coming out of Pretoria, starting out on the R21 southbound before Nelmalthius Drive. There is reports there of a felt fire affecting both the north and southbound. This is around the Littleton and Littleton Manor, pardon me, areas. Still in Pretoria, there's a stationary vehicle on the N4 that's heading west before the Proof Plus interchange. So please be on the lookout for that. This is, of course, as you go past the Botanical Gardens and the same vicinity roadworks affecting traffic on the N1 South at the Proof Plus interchange. The shoulder lane has been affected. Coming on over to the other side of the world, in Alberton, there's a stationary vehicle on the N3 North at the ramp to Grey Avenue, right from Heidelberg Road. That's on the R554. There's also, as you go to the Tambo International Airport, a stationary vehicle on the R21 North at the Griffiths Ramp. So please do be on the lookout for that. There is the shoulder lane there that has been affected. Anything else, friends, please feel free to let us know on 702-1702.
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16: At John Perlman.
8: Still to come on the show, we've been talking about heritage and history, but part of our heritage is also young people doing remarkable things, making a history potentially that we might talk about in a couple of years' time. We're going to talk to a young man who's only just turned 18, but is starting to make waves in motor racing in Europe. That story coming up at about 10 minutes to 5. Right now, we asked you to pick a song that speaks about your particular personal identity as a South African. Claire Johnston, if you missed it, the Mango Groove singer, chose Weeping by Bright Blue. We're getting some great suggestions from all of you. Please keep them coming on 072-702-1702. Let's take a listen to one of your ideas.
17: I'm Tate John in the team. Yeah, for me, my song for the day is Brenda Fassie, the Black President. I think the song is the revolution song, it's a redemption song, and it's a song calling for a change. So when I listen to the song, it just makes me a proudly South African. I'm

0: Just one of your choices for a song that speaks about your particular and individual identity as a South African. That selection, Brenda Fassie, the title song from an album of the same name called Black President. It was released in 1990. Song actually written both by Brenda Fassie and by Sillo Chico Twala. Very much part of South Africa's history. Please do keep sending us your songs and the other things we've been talking about, by the way. Still keen to hear your opinion. How do you view South African football after 30 years of the PSL, the Premier Soccer League, now the Betway Premiership? Much more money in the game, much more TV coverage. Is football the better for it? How do you view football? And is a younger generation that perhaps you were hoping would follow you off to the stadium and come along and enjoy the things you enjoyed when you were younger? Are they going to the games, or are they stuck watching and channel hopping football from all over the world on TV? We have never had such a wide and easily available selection of sport to watch in general and football to watch in particular. So your views on that, please, on 011-883-0702 and 072-702-1702. It's 11 minutes to 5.
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0: Well, as I mentioned earlier, on Heritage Day, we look back on things. We tend to look back on things and we think about the history of South African excellence in all sorts of fields. Music, very much front and center today. We've spoken about sport and we've talked about some other things besides. But it's also a day to look at that other thing, that other aspect of South African tradition, which is young people making their way and reaching out to what might be something very, very special, perhaps doing things that we'll talk about in 5-10 years' time. My next guest has taken, I think, a rather tough road to try and break into the world of competitive international motor racing. He's currently competing in the British Formula 3 Championship. That is a racing circuit that has taken him onto some of the great tracks all around Europe. And he's doing very, very well indeed. So let's find out what got him racing. Mika Abrams joins us now on the line from Cape Town. Mika, very good to have you with us on 702 Drive. What got you into motor racing? Apart from your name, because I believe you're named after Mika Häkkinen, twice world champion in 98 and 99. Clearly a family surrounding you that loved motor racing.
2: Hi, John. Thank you so much for having me. What got me into racing was actually not a traditional way that most drivers get into it. It was from a video game, which is ironic because parents say video games are bad for kids, but it got me into my career.
0: Okay.
2: But actually, the name Mika has no correlation to Mika Häkkinen. My father knew about him, but my mom just liked the meaning of it, so she went with that, and it's quite ironic now, 18 years later, I'm a professional racing driver.
0: Yeah, so I have to ask you this right at the beginning. You got your driver's license in early June. Is being on the road with the rest of us half attentive idiots much more scary than racing?
2: I would say so, to be honest. I've been way more like vigilant when I'm driving nowadays. And but I mean, obviously, when I'm on the roads, I don't ever get the thrill like how I do from a race car. So I just take it slow and I enjoy my Sunday drives when I'm going to where I need to go.
0: Tell us about the British Formula 3 Championship that you're taking part in. You know, who are you up against? How did you break into that?
2: I mean, it's just more, it all comes from years of hard work. I mean, it didn't happen overnight. It started from grassroots here in South Africa with go-karts and progressing year on and eventually being fortunate enough to go show myself in Europe, and we were able to produce results early on in my career. And now I'm at a stage where I'm competing against the world's best, and I'm able to win against them and produce podiums, and I'm in the fight for the championship. So, you know, it's been a 9-year journey, but every little thing from grassroots here in South Africa to my first races international and to now where I am, it's all played a part into into where we're heading.
0: So you started off in kart racing. I mean, for people not familiar with that, there'll be people who've kind of done go-kart racing in team builds or possibly at fun fairs or whatever. But karting, I assume, gets really serious from the very first time you get behind the wheel and start driving.
2: Yeah, no, for sure. I mean, the difference between, like, let's say corporate karting and professional karting is day and night. I mean, the difference is professional karting, you use 2-stroke engines, and with fun karting, it's 4-stroke. So there's already a difference in power, and then the chassis are both different. So it's basically just a juiced rental kart that most kids from 5 to the age of 14 drive until they progress up into formula cars or prototypes or GT cars.
0: What do you think are the, I mean, obviously you're making your way, you're presumably learning every practice session, every sit down with your team, every race that you race. But what is your sense of what's going to make the difference between going all the way and perhaps not getting as far as you want? What are the key things that you think you have to get better at if it's going to happen for you?
2: I mean, to be completely frank with you, the only thing that's stopping me or halting my career right now is funding. Mm-hmm. We don't really have the funding like most European drivers do, or drivers from, let's say, like Argentina or Brazil, who are funded by their country. I don't really have that support, and I mean, it would go a long way, obviously, if more people were to back behind me and contribute to my career. You know, the famous saying, it takes a village to raise a child. So I believe it's the same method when it comes to that.
0: The team that you race for, tell us a little bit about them.
2: So it's a French team. It's called ANS. Okay. The owner was a previous racing driver. So I think he feels a lot of sympathy towards me, knowing that it is hard to fund my career. So he's been very helpful in helping me continue the season. And, you know, he has a lot of faith in me and trust that I'm able to produce results. And I'm grateful that I've been able to produce said results.
0: And how did you connect with them? Did they find you? Did you find them? I mean, are there such things, for example, as trials?
2: There's definitely trials. You can go test with teams and practice with them. And if you're fast enough, they will want you in the team. But how I got in touch with this team, my best friend, who is also a racing driver, he's a couple years older than me, he put me in touch with them, and he said that I'd be a good fit for the team. And they got me out for a test, and we did really well. We were fast, and we were fastest on my first time there. And the team wanted me, and then it's been a journey with them ever since.
0: And Mika, you mentioned earlier in our conversation that you're in the running for the championship. What stage are we at the moment, and where are you currently on the table?
2: So we just finished our fifth race at Silverstone in England, and we were fortunate enough to win. And now we have a bit of a break until we head into our final round on the 9th of October in Portugal. And we're currently second, 6 points behind P1, but we've had the pace to win, and you know, it's all or nothing. So we're going to give it our all and try and walk away with South Africa's first championship.
0: Well, we wish you the very, very best of luck, and we thank you for your time. South African teenager Mika Abrams is doing wonderful things out on the British Formula 3 circuit, in the running for the championships, picking up podium places and some wins, and certainly doing South Africa proud. And we'll keep an eye on what he gets done and what comes up next for him over the coming weeks and months. 702 Drive, it's 5:03.
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3: 702 Drive, the news at 5 coming up. We'll continue our look at various aspects of our heritage after 5 o'clock. We'll talk about plants, indigenous plants, in the company of gardening. I don't think that adequately describes Keith Kirsten, but we'll find a way to introduce him. I think many of you know him already, certainly been around doing this kind of work in South Africa for a long, long time. And then the other part of our legacy, of course, is our extraordinary beautiful oceans and coastline, and that comes with it, the incredible diversity of marine life that we have. But for the past 8 years, there have been no great white sharks in False Bay, which used to have them in abundance, until a couple of days ago. A great white has been seen in False Bay for the first time in many, many, many months. Rob Lawrence joins us from the company African Shark Eco Charters. They're the ones who saw the great white. He's going to tell us what he thinks this all means. 702 Drive, it's 5 o'clock.
2: This is EWN.
4: Wanted suspect arrested in 2021 Durban killings and Madlanga Commission to resume hearings on Monday. Good afternoon, I'm Puleng Maake. KwaZulu-Natal police say they've made a breakthrough in the 2021 Sydenham mass killings in Durban. This comes after the arrest of a wanted suspect who's been on the run for 5 years in connection with the murders. Six people were shot and killed in a house in Sydenham, and three others were killed near the area in 2021. The police's Robert Nechunda says the suspect was found near Empangeni last night.
5: Two suspects were identified and police pursued them. One of them was traced and found in Empangeni. However, he resisted arrest and was shot and fatally wounded in a shootout with police. The second suspect was elusive, but relentless police efforts led them to Obuka area in Melmoth, where he was in hiding, and he was cornered and arrested.
4: He will appear in the Durban Magistrates Court tomorrow on multiple counts of murder. To this now, the Madlanga Commission of Inquiry is set to resume hearings on Monday. The commission adjourned early yesterday following hours of debate over the postponement application of Mpumalanga taxi tycoon Obabafana Sindane. He's an associate of industry leader Joe Ferraris Banyoni and was expected to discuss his alleged relations with accused cartel members and police officers. Karinda Jagmohan reports.
6: On the 8th of September, the commission issued a subpoena for Sindane's appearance. By the 14th, he declared he would be on a spiritual seclusion and could not be disturbed. Chairperson Mbuyiseli Madlanga revealed Sindane was advised at the time to bring a postponement application in that week.
7: But Mr. Sindane still did not do that. I mean, the commission's attorneys had no obligation to even suggest to Mr. Sindane that he must apply for a postponement.
6: Sindane has since sought an urgent court request to interdict the subpoena and the commission's use of his messages as evidence. He was absent yesterday citing ill health and has now submitted the postponement application pending the court ruling anticipated next month. The commission will rule on a way forward via a statement tomorrow. Karinda Jagmohan, Eyewitness News.
4: In Limpopo, three suspects have been arrested over a 16 million rand security tender at the Blouberg municipality. The case has been under investigation since 2024 when the Hawks were alerted to alleged fraud. The security company, which was awarded the tender, allegedly did not meet mandatory requirements and submitted fraudulent documents. Hawks spokesperson Wendy Ngabi confirmed the suspects will appear in court tomorrow.
8: During the subsequent investigation, the Hawks allegedly established that firearm serial numbers submitted as part of the tender documents were linked to firearms belonging to other security companies.
4: The National Sea Rescue Institute is cautioning the public over spring tides that are expected over the long weekend. The extreme effects are expected from Saturday until Tuesday. They include stronger rip currents, waves reaching usually safe areas, and fast tidal currents. NSRI's Andrew Ingram has warned beachgoers and coastal hikers

0: to be sober-minded and plan their activities around local tide times.
1: Please check local tide times before you go. Swim only at lifeguard-protected beaches and keep a close eye on children near the water. If you see somebody in trouble, call the NSRI on 087-094-9774 or the National Emergency Number 112.
0: And moving further afield, U.S. news organizations CNN, MS Now, and Politico say they're still barred from the White House. This follows an order by a federal judge in Washington for the Trump administration to restore access to the three news organizations. Judge Timothy Kelly issued a temporary order requiring the access to be restored for 14 days. He said that the organizations were likely to succeed in arguing that the White House had failed to provide adequate due process. The Trump administration has defended the ban by accusing the outlets of publishing false information and arguing that their reporting posed a national security risk. The ruling comes amid growing tensions between the Trump administration and parts of the U.S. media. The White House is yet to comment on the ruling. Gold's trading at $4,257.17 an ounce. The rand is at 16.41 to the dollar, 21.68 to the pound, 18.67 to the euro, and Brent crude oil is at $103.08 a barrel.
2: Monod Fontaine, we've got a stationary vehicle that's on the N3 North after the Marlborough Drive, so please be on the lookout for that. The shoulder lane has been affected. Another one causing some disruption on the N12 East after the ramp from Edenvale Road. That is in Edenvale. One of the lanes, the four lanes, has been closed as a result.
3: And in your sports, the Proteas are defending 297 against Australia in their first ODI at King's Meet. The visitors chasing 298 for victory. Also, URC is back with three fixtures to kick off the season tomorrow. The Stormers facing Connacht in one of them. Meanwhile, the opening match of UEFA Nations League takes center stage tonight. Germany and Portugal kicking off at the same time. That's 8:45.
0: A look at your weather. A partly cloudy Friday is in store for Gauteng tomorrow. Johannesburg drops to an overnight low of 13, peaking at 27 degrees. Pretoria 14 and 28, and Vereeniging is at 11, peaking at 26 degrees. The top story in Eyewitness News this hour. KwaZulu-Natal police say they've made a breakthrough in the 2021 Sydenham mass killings in Durban.
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7: 702 Drive, it's good to have you with us. Hope you've had a good Heritage Day. If you're making a long weekend of it and you've taken tomorrow off as well, well, I hope you are in, at the beginning of an excellent long weekend. A lot of people, yeah, do the smart thing and take the Friday off as well and see where they can go with that. Coming up on the show, we're looking at two more aspects of our heritage. One of them will focus in a moment on our extraordinary coastline, the incredible marine diversity and wonders of the South African oceans. And in particular, we're going to focus on something that used to be a feature of False Bay down in Cape Town, great white sharks. And then for 8 years, they have simply been gone, completely gone. Except now, one of them has come back. Looking at a report done by Tony Carney in Daily Maverick, the great whites, well, one of them at least, has actually returned. So where do they go and why might they be coming back? Because it's an important part of the diversity in that part of our coastline, in our oceans, but also it's a critical element, not critical, but a significant element. Let me rather not overstate it, a significant element of what attracts tourists to that part of South Africa. Rob Lawrence is founder of an entity called African Shark Eco Charters, and he joins us for his take on this a little bit later. And staying with our natural wonders, Keith Kirsten, founder of something called The Garden in Durban, involved in the plant life of South Africa in so many other ways over many, many years, is going to talk about indigenous plants and what they're going to be doing at the Garden in Darba, which is coming up in October. All that and more on 702 Drive. But first of all, let's just catch up with what's happening out in the traffic.
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7: Kosi Corner, Malinga Mnisi is watching the roads for you. Here he is.
2: Thanks, John. Good afternoon. Let's begin with looking at that stationary vehicle on the N12 East. That's after the ramp from Edenville Road. One of the four lanes has been affected. They, in fact, precisely closed. That is in the Edenville area. Martin Twintain stationary vehicle as well on the N3 northbound. That's after the Marlborough Drive. The shoulder lane has been affected. We've also then got a stationary vehicle that is on the N4 West. That's before the Proof Plus interchange. That's, of course, in the capital, Pretoria, as you precisely go past the Botanical Gardens. Also looking at some traffic lights that are out, unfortunately, despite it being a public holiday. No reprieve from that. In Rand Park Ridge at Bears Nadir Drive and Jim Foshier in Fairlands at the N1 and 14th Avenue, should I say. Edenville, Modderfontein and Van Riebeek, Four Ways Monte Casino and Witkopen, Roodepoort at Christian De Wet and Paul Kruger, Lone Hill at Lone Hill and Main, and Tswane at Groenkloof at the Fountain Circle and Nelson Mandela, and the CBD at Sophie De Bruyne and Jeff Masimola, as well as at Josi Mampuru. Any other thing, please do feel free to let us know on WhatsApp by sending us a message or a voice note on 072-702-1702.
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7: 11 minutes past 5 on 702 Drive. We've been asking you to send us a song that really sums up your sense of yourself as an individual South African, of what it is to be a South African. Not a song that is meant to represent all of us, difficult and perhaps unrealistic as it is, but something quite personal that is about you. We're getting some wonderful voice notes. Let's hear one more.
8: Hi, good afternoon, John and the team. This is Sipho Mdloli in Meadowlands. The song that best describes me on this day, John, it's Miriam Makeba's Gauteng. Yes, that's the song that touches me, that says you are an impoverished South African.

0: Miriam Makeba, Gauteng. Yeah, Sipho's choice of a song that speaks about him as a South African. 12 minutes now past 5 o'clock.
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6: At John Perlman.
0: 702 Drive. Let's talk about that part of our heritage, our magnificent coastline and our glorious oceans. False Bay for many, many years was a place that people would come to see great white sharks. Huge fascination with these quite extraordinary creatures. Then they vanished from False Bay for I think as long as 8 years, sometimes sighted in places like Plettenberg Bay, as I recall, further up the coast towards the east. But then very, very recently, in fact, in the last few days, a sub-adult great white shark has been sighted just north of Seal Island in False Bay. Good news, I think, for everybody who is keen to know that these creatures are back in on the South African coast and in our waters. Now, one of the people who saw it, Rob Lawrence, is the founder of African Shark Eco Charters and joins us now on 702 Drive. Rob, a very good afternoon to you. Before we talk about the shark that came back, why did all the other sharks leave and stay away for so long? Good afternoon to you.
7: Hi, John. Yeah, that's quite a question to start off with. We hadn't seen one in eight, so I wouldn't.
0: Okay, Rob, I wonder if I could ask you just to move around a little bit. Possibly we'll get a slightly better signal. We're not hearing you all that clearly.
7: Okay, how's that? Is that a bit better?
0: Way, way better. Start from the beginning, if you will. Why did the sharks go away?
7: Oh, well, I think they're just gone, John. I think we've hit that tipping point where they've reached a point where their numbers are at such a point where we've just lost the bulk of the population, unfortunately. Yeah?
0: So there's a single shark back. I suppose one shark doesn't make a summer, to butcher a phrase, but great excitement about this.
7: Yes, exactly. As I said, one shark, I wouldn't suddenly say everything's back to normal, but it was very, very, very exciting for us to witness him the shark yesterday. So it was super exciting. It was a brief encounter. It was around the vessel for a short period of time. And then we went out again today. Didn't see the shark, but we encountered other bronze whalers, which is a different type of shark. That's what we've been working with since the disappearance of the white sharks, as you said, 8 years ago, almost to the day.
0: How important in the tourism mix in the Western Cape is that group of people who are specifically fascinated by sharks, or others who are here for many things but would like that in the mix? How big a contribution does it make to Cape Town as a draw card?
7: Massively, yeah. At the peak of the shark diving industry between False Bay and Hans Bay, which is about 2 hours outside of Cape Town, at one stage became a primary destination for tourists. Cape Town was an added bonus, and the shark destination was the primary reason. So I know some of the companies in Hans Bay have shut and closed their doors for good. I think COVID had an effect on it as well, but primarily the lack of the sighting white sharks has had a huge impact on it. So no, it was a massive, massive draw, not only for the owners and the operators, but the knock-on effects of guest houses and transports and restaurants and the whole value chain that goes along with the tourist industry.
0: I was fascinated what you said, Rob, that, you know, we went out again and the you didn't see the shark. And some people, you know, who can picture False Bay in all its vastness. But when the sharks were more abundant, were they concentrated around their food sources in particular parts of the bay? Is that where you would go, not just, you know, a needle in a haystacking, but with a pretty clear sense of what the odds are?
7: Yes. So when the white sharks are there, they were primarily in and around Seal Island. We've got, with our permit regulations for the people that work in the industry that we're doing, we've got very strict protocols of how we can and can't operate in designated areas. But 99% of all the white sharks that were seen and witnessed, from the famous breaching behavior to the hunting activity, was all in and around Seal Island, because that's, as you rightly said, that's where their food source is.
0: Thanks so much, Rob Lawrence. Good news coming from False Bay. There is at least one great white shark which is back in the area, and I hope that they will return. Obviously, there are other attractions in Cape Town, other sharks that company and others take people out to see. But I think there's no doubt about the very special and exciting thrill of actually seeing a great white shark. Has that ever been something that you've done? Give us a call on 011-883-0702 and 072-702-1702. It's 20 minutes past 5.
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5: 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Let's walk the talk.
0: Okay, let's focus on another aspect of our national heritage. And in this instance, we are talking about plant life. South Africa has quite extraordinary indigenous plants. And then there are many people who've created gardens from plants that are not indigenous to South Africa. But all of this is going to be in the spotlight with something coming up on the starting on the 19th of October. It's called The Garden in Durban. And the person who's involved in starting that and so many other initiatives in this space, Keith Kirsten, welcome to 702 Drive.
8: Good evening, John.
0: So,
8: and good to be talking to the veteran.
0: Yeah, thank you very much. I wanted to ask you, I mean, in your long life in engaging with South Africans around the beauty of plant life and what you can do with it, how difficult has it been to get people interested in and excited about South Africa's indigenous plants? I mean, it's always been a key part of your mix, both as an expert in the field, but also as an entrepreneur. But did South Africans take a while to recognize the wondrous plant life we actually have naturally in our country?
8: I think more and more people have been shifting to a more conservation-minded way of gardening. I think gardening has changed over the years from what it was 100 or even 50 years ago. And there's been a lot more exposure to the local public and gardeners about gardening in a new way. I mean, the droughts have brought that upon us as well, in a way people were planting more indigenous plants to be water-wise. I think a more informal way of gardening has been a trend that's been happening over many years now. I think things like exposing South African wildflowers to the rest of the world, like at Chelsea, has brought a big focus onto, especially in the Cape, to the fynbos and the bulbs and the plants that have really, you know, amazing plants. South Africa is blessed with so many incredible indigenous plants. And one of the people who's really helped to bring that to the fore is someone like Elsa Pooley and other botanists who have tirelessly over many years brought, you know, printed and published books through the Natal Flora Trust on the wildflowers of South Africa. And there's a mammoth a new publication that came out just last year of that by Elsa Pooley,
0: right,
8: who's an expert. People like Professor Bram van Wyk, who's made indigenous South African trees so popular over the years. So I think gardening has shifted.
0: Right.
8: In England, people are rewilding. They're planting meadows. They're not mowing their highways anymore. They're letting the flowers blossom so that you can get pollinators. And bees are now very much in the forefront. So, yeah.
0: Yeah, very interesting. So what happens at a garden in Durban? You've got a good few days of it. Why is it being held and what's going to happen?
8: Well, it was really the brainchild of probably myself, my good friend Vincent Carruthers, who's a great conservationist and authority on the Magaliesberg Mountains, as well as Elsa Pooley. So we've just, and it was, in fact, it was Vincent who coined the title of Garden Indaba. So it's actually God Indaba. And so we've got about 17 speakers over 4 days. One day is actually devoted to being in the cradle of humankind, just up the road from River Lodge Farm, where my farm is on the Crocodile River. I kind of have gone into gardening in a more informal and wildlife way, attracting the birds, the butterflies. You know, I even have porcupines in my garden, and I garden with them, as well as many other wildlife that are around here, including monkeys. But the styles have changed, and so the Garden in Derby is really 17 speakers over 4 days,
0: right,
8: speaking about and bringing. Actually, the title of Vincent's talk is Gardening the Planet. It's about the global significance of private gardens, because if you think of cities around the world and suburbs being developed and people living in smaller living units, each of our gardens create part of the whole. And we are on the buffer of, we all live around bird sanctuaries and wildlife sanctuaries, even here in Johannesburg,
0: right,
8: along all the sprates and things. So each garden combined, you know, if we think the same way, we can actually help wildlife and biodiversity along. And we form part of a bigger area of this world. So Gardening the Planet and the Global Significance of Private Gardens is actually the title of Vincent's talk. We've got Dr. Enoch Mabena, who's a healer and talks about the indigenous plants, and he's done amazing work in Mamelodi and the areas around there. We've got a fantastic botanical art workshops as well. We've got landscape design workshops. Patrick Watson, who's a really well-known South African gardener who really has thought out the box for many years in gardening in a different way. And we have a keynote address from Mark Reed, who's an expert conservationist. He's an outstanding conservationist.
0: Plenty to look forward to.
8: Yeah, so there's a lot to, and if you could just go onto our website, it's www.keithkirsten.com, and it'll take you straight away to Garden in Durban, and you just click on the QR code and it'll tell you everything about it. The whole program's there. And we've invited garden clubs around the country to attend, and we have speakers from around the country. So it's going to be a fantastic 4 days.
0: Thank you so much. Keith Kirsten, founder of The Garden in Durban. It begins on October the 19th, keithkirsten.com, and you can find your way to the program and get a sense of exactly what's coming. And I thought what he had to say about a general, he called it in regards to England, rewilding. not looking for gardens to be as manicured and perhaps more indigenous plants, particularly as we contemplate the looming and imminent threat of El Nino and the scarcity of rain. 702 Drive, it's 28 minutes past 5.
9: EWN Business.
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10: Hi, John. Good afternoon. Well, our markets are closed today, but lots going on around the world with the oil price still a major problem. Brent crude now $107.05 a barrel, just over 4.5% in this session alone this afternoon. London shares have fallen as crude oil prices continue to rise, but a little progress towards a US-Iran deal, and that's been the whole thing. This has fueled inflation concerns and lifted government bond yields. The pound has also fallen to its lowest level against the dollar in 3 months. Bank of England decided not to lift their rates despite the US Fed doing so. Our MPC lifted our repo rate by 25 basis points yesterday. Meanwhile, in the US, the bond market has hit 30-year lows with the concerns about the global economy as well. Added to this, Wall Street opened lower as the Middle East tensions lifted those oil prices. The Dow is now down about 0.57%, NASDAQ losing 0.39%, S&P 500 down 0.38%. Meanwhile, U.S. President Donald Trump is meeting his Chinese counterparts, President Xi Jinping, at the White House. But Reuters reporting that the summit is expected to be heavy on symbolism but light on substance, with both leaders keen to showcase stable ties. It'll be this year's second meeting between the two. Well, Taiwan and China's support for Iran are the two big elephants in the room, but traction isn't expected on either one of those topics anyway. Now, the rand to the dollar losing some ground in the past hour as well. The dollar now 16.46, the pound 21.75. Euro 1871. Platinum also losing some ground, $1,733.16. And gold is now $4,250.48. Coming up on The Money Show tonight, talking about foot and mouth disease. And it's all about IP, intellectual property. We'll be talking about Nigeria as well. And then, John, the figure of 20,000 Rand has been touted as the minimum wage, the minimum you can actually pay someone to get through the month. I don't think I could get through on 20,000 Rand with school fees and this and that and all the rest of it, but we'll be breaking that down a little bit later on. So that's your Money Show tonight.
0: Thanks very much, Ray White. It's 5:30.
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0: At 29 minutes to 6, let's get once more an update on what's happening here and further afield with Puleng Maake.
13: Thanks, John. Good afternoon. The ANC in the Eastern Cape has welcomed a High Court ruling dismissing an urgent application to have its candidates list for the November local government elections set aside. Two ANC members from the Chris Hani and Alfred Nzo regions had challenged the party's candidate selection process. They alleged the ANC nomination procedures and guidelines were not properly followed and that the final list did not reflect what happened during branch general meetings. But Judge Motilal Rugunanan dismissed the urgent application in the High Court in Makanda, as Anelita Fandes reports.
14: The two ANC members also sought to stop the IEC from issuing candidate registration certificates while the dispute was being resolved. The ANC's Eastern Cape spokesperson, Yanga Zigcina, says the party believes the judgment supports its internal candidate selection process. The reasons for the judgment made at the High Court in Makanda are still to be released. The applicants, however, have indicated they will take the matter to the Electoral Court. The dispute comes just weeks before South Africa's local government elections are on the 4th of November. Anelita Fandese, Eyewitness News.
13: Three parliamentary portfolio committees have welcomed a ruling on the Supreme Court of Appeal's judgment on pollution at Eskom's Kusile Power Station. The committees include electricity and energy, water and sanitation, as well as forestry. The court found Eskom failed to fully comply with conditions attached to its environmental authorizations and water use licenses. It also found that the relevant state authorities had not taken reasonable and effective steps to ensure compliance. Martin Slabert reports.
9: Eskom has told Parliament that 25 of the 41 corrective actions have been completed, with improvements reported in surface water quality. But committees say this does not yet prove that the environmental damage has been fully addressed. They remain concerned about groundwater contamination, pollution control dams, stormwater management, and the risk of dams overflowing during heavy rainfall. The Departments of Water and Sanitation and the Forestry Department have also acknowledged gaps in enforcement and coordination. The departments are required to complete a comprehensive assessment and report within 75 days of the court's directive, while Eskom must submit a detailed action plan and progress reports. The committee say they will reconvene in the fourth term to assess whether the remedial measures are delivering measurable environmental recovery while also safeguarding electricity supply. Martin Slabbert, Eyewitness News.
13: Sport, Arts and Culture Minister Gayton McKenzie says Heritage Day should not be about just more than one day of celebrations. McKenzie says South Africa's heritage is rooted in the country's history, but it should also help shape the future. He says heritage is about understanding where South Africans come from, preserving the cultures and tradition that define the country, and passing that knowledge to future generations. McKenzie says the day should therefore be an opportunity to reflect on the country's past while also thinking about the kind of South Africa that the future generation will inherit. He was speaking at the National Heritage Day celebrations in Oudtshoorn in the Western Cape.
15: You know what's important? Heritage is not only for today. Heritage is what has happened before and what's going to happen afterwards. It doesn't make us weaker. It makes us stronger. It makes us wanting to learn from each other. And South Africa's got one of the richest heritages that you can ever find.
13: And Zimbabwe's President Emmerson Mnangagwa has called for Africa to have a stronger voice on the United Nations Security Council. Mnangagwa was delivering day three of the United Nations 81st General Assembly in New York. The forum offers a space for multilateral debate about global issues for the UN's 193 member states. Mnangagwa called for more reliable funding for African Union peace operations.
16: To ensure predictable, adequate and sustainable financing for authorized African Union-led support operations. As such, Zimbabwe shall support Africa's silencing the guns agenda and a strong action against terrorism, organized crime, illicit arms flows, and illegal resource trafficking.
13: A quick look at your weather. A partly cloudy Friday is in store for Gauteng. Tomorrow, lows between 11 and 14 degrees, peaking at highs between 26 and 28 degrees.
10: Our focus remaining on the capital, Pretoria, this afternoon. The Veld fire reported on the R21 southbound. That's before Nomalfius Drive. Please be on the lookout and approach with caution. Staying in Pretoria, there's a stationary vehicle on the N1 south at the ramp from the R21 south, N1 south there, affecting traffic as well, and also one on the N4 west before the Proof Plus interchange. Please be on the lookout as the shoulder lane has been closed.
13: The top story in Eyewitness News, the ANC in the Eastern Cape has welcomed a High Court decision dismissing an urgent application to have its candidate lists for the November local government elections set aside.
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17: Clement, I'm not really a fan of Trump, but I'm trying to picture Trump and Africa. I'm trying to take Africa and say that what is happening in Africa. Why do people run away from their countries to come to one country? Mm. You know, like what is happening at the moment in South Africa. Why don't Africa go there, take like Mnangagwa?
18: Take him Mnangagwa and do what? Kidnap him?
17: Not kidnap him.
18: Do what?
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0: Okay, good to have you with us on the show. We've got a cricket match underway down in Durban. Tato Moloto is keeping an eye on that and ready to give us all the rest of the sports news.
19: EWN Sport.
0: Yeah, quite a game going on down in Durban. The Australians were on top. Then we had a good go. The Australians back on top. What's happening now?
22: Absolutely, Ntate John Dumelang. Well, 77 runs. That is what Australia needs right now to win this game from 12 overs. As we know, South Africa posted that 298-run target for Australia to reach 50 ODI wickets for Marco Jansen, becoming only the 30th Proteas men's player to reach this milestone. So it's been quite a game for the Proteas, and some outstanding, things that you got to see from the Proteas men. Over in Leeds, Sri Lanka are 321 for 6 at the innings break for their second ODI against the England men. Moving to rugby now, the new URC season gets underway tomorrow with 3 fixtures. The Stormers are the first South African side in action when they face Connacht, Benetton hosting Dragons, and Ulster taking on Edinburgh. Meanwhile, Springbok assistant coach Dwayne Vermeulen says making 13 changes was always in the plans and not disrespect for Australia.
23: Yes, we're making a couple of changes, but obviously in the long run, and everyone knows exactly what to do and you know, when to play and when to pitch. So in the beginning, Rassie said everyone will get an opportunity to play, and you know, this is just backing his word and obviously getting the guys to understand, listen, we don't just say things, we execute it. And hopefully, you know, the guys take that opportunity and show us what they've got.
22: On Sunday, the sides go head-to-head in a one-off test in Perth. Meanwhile, the football tonight sees a new era for two European heavyweights. This as the Netherlands host Germany in their opening round of the UEFA Nations League. Both sides have a new coaches, Xavi taking charge of the Dutch for the first time, while Jurgen Klopp makes his Germany debut in Amsterdam. This game kicks off at the same time as Portugal and Wales at 8:45. Here's Cristiano Ronaldo.
1: This is a new generation, a young generation. But for me, the basic point and the most important point, it's to be able inside the pitch to score goals and help the team to win games.
22: And then going back to Durban now, a wicket has just fallen. Corbin Bosch getting his first wicket as a South Africa pick up an eighth wicket for the game. Australia now 221 for 8 after 38 overs. Tato Moloto, Eyewitness News Sport.
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0: Yeah, the cricket is going well. How's the traffic in Corsi Corner?
2: Pretty stable, and Dr. John, good afternoon. Our eyes still remaining focused in incidents, or rather on incidents, coming out of the capital, Pretoria, especially that foul fire. Please be on the lookout for it on the R21 southbound before Nelmalfius Drive from the N1. Both the north and southbound directions are affected. Any update, perhaps, if you've driven past there, please do feel free to let us know. I'll tell you how you can do so in just a short while. But we're also dealing with a number of traffic lights that are out in Rand Park Ridge at Bears Nadir Drive and Jim Foshier in Fairlands at the N1 and 14th Avenue, in Edenvale at Waterfontein and Van Riebeek in Four Ways at Marty Casino and Witkorp in Roodepoort at Christian De Wet and Paul Kruger, Lone Hill at Lone Hill and Main in Swane, back to the capital in Groenkloof at the Fountain Circle and Nelson Mandela in the CBD, that Sophie De Brain and Jeff Masemul, as well as at Horsey Mamburu. Anything else, as I said, I'll let you know how to get a hold of us. Here goes 072-702-1702.
19: 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Let's walk the talk.
0: 702 Drive. Okay, we're going to close out the show with some music. Your selection of songs in response to the question I asked you. What is that song that speaks about you as a South African? You, the individual, not all of us as a collective, or some song that some people may want to say or like to believe is a song that speaks for all of us. Your personal choice of a song that really reflects that one South African that is you. We've had some interesting voice notes. We've had some great song selections. Let's hear one more.
3: Sure, John. Slu from Davyton here. My best song will be by Chigo. I don't know the name, but it goes like this. South Africa, our beautiful land, we love you. Let's show the whole world you can bring peace in the world. Sure, Brajon. John.

0: Yeah, it's a song really woven into an incredibly difficult but important time in our country. 1992, 93, Peace in Our Land, as the person who shared it with us said, written and produced by Sillo Chiko Twala. And you heard, I think, Mzwaki Mbuli right at the beginning with the spoken word, and then so many voices contributing to it. They're fabulous videos that you can find on that online as well. So, setting the scene for the closing of the show with your song selections. I thought that was a great one. 702 Drive. More music in a moment. It's 12 minutes to 6.
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7: Actively managed ETFs, firstly, they're all funds. 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And you as an investor, you are getting access to something like 50 to 100 instruments when you buy that fund. It's traded on the JSE like a share. And importantly, it's active. And that brings us to why there's been so many new active funds recently. Firstly, because regulation has only recently changed to allow active strategies to be in ETF format. But more importantly, what the active does is it allows us to choose what goes in and out of the portfolio and what we own. And that gives us flexibility to manage risks.
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0: Okay, let's close out with some music on this Heritage Day. Listeners sharing with us songs that they say speak about themselves as individuals and the kind of South Africans that they uniquely are. Here we go.
8: Good afternoon. I would suggest Scatterings of Africa. My grandfather was born in Northern Rhodesia, now known as Zambia. My grandmother was born in Naisna. I was born in Rhodesia, now known as Zimbabwe. So we are Scatterings of Africa.

0: All the way from 1982, Chuluga, Sipho Mkunu and Johnny Clegg, Scatterlings of Africa, a song that played a huge part in the success of those musicians, re-recorded with the next band Johnny formed called Savuka. So that was a wonderful story. People from all over Southern Africa ending up in this country. More of your personal songs.
1: Hey, good afternoon, John. This is Linda Mabona from Dobsonville. The song that speaks for me on this day is a song by Mafiki Zolo, Imlanjeni. That's the song, my brother, that speaks for me today.

0: The song that speaks for me, says Linda, and boy, does it speak clearly and beautifully. Mafiki Zolo there with Emlan Cheney, a song from 2023.
1: Happy Heritage Day, John. You know, speaking about languages and music, there's a song by Siphukazi Arosi, which is called Abelungu Abamnyama. Basically, literal translation is black people, or rather white people who are black. It speaks about how most of us black South Africans, we speak to our own children in English. We don't speak to them in our mother tongue, and how in the end, our children don't know their home languages. So as a sign, proudly of affluence, you'll find us even in our home speaking to children in our in English. So that's a very, very powerful song about how they wouldn't even be able to greet the elders at home. When they speak to them, they don't understand them. When they speak to them in home languages, they...

The late and much loved Sutukazi Arosi, the song Abelungu Abamnyama. That one coming out in 2001. So many songs that you're coming up with, and really have enjoyed the way you've connected them to something personal and important to you. One more straight request from Anita, who says, please play Vicky Sampson, My African Dream.

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2: 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Well, Ray in for Stephen on the Heritage Day edition of The Money Show. And coming up on your program, another plan to beat foot and mouth disease. This time it involves using local intellectual property. Then township shopping trends are changing as the local economy continues to come under pressure. And consumers have got less to spend, so we'll be taking a look at what they're buying. In our small business focus tonight, discussing when an entrepreneur should say no. No, you can't take on every job. So looking at that one. And then in our investment school, talking three smart steps before you hire a financial advisor. And I'll be chatting to a financial advisor about that. So that's going to be a very interesting conversation. All that more coming up on Your Money Show tonight. But first, your latest eyewitness news at 6.
3: Good evening, I'm Sibs Matiela. KwaZulu-Natal police say they've made a breakthrough in the 2021 Sydenham mass killings in Durban. This comes after the arrest of a wanted suspect who's been on the run for 5 years in connection with the murders. Six people were shot and killed in a house in Sydenham, and three others were killed near the area in 2021. The police's Robert Netunda says the suspect was found near Mbangeni last night.
4: Two suspects were identified and police pursued them. One of them was traced and found in Mpangeni. However, he resisted arrest and was shot and fatally wounded in a shoot with police. The second suspect was elusive, but relentless police efforts led them to Obuka area in Melmoth, where he was in hiding and was cornered and arrested.
3: Three Parliament portfolio committees have welcomed a briefing on the Supreme Court of Appeal's judgment on pollution at Eskom's Kusile Power Station. The committees include electricity and energy, water and sanitation, and forestry. The court found that Eskom had failed to fully comply with conditions attached to its environmental authorizations and water use licenses. It also found that the relevant state authorities had not taken reasonable and effective steps to ensure compliance. Annalita Fandese reports.
5: Eskom has told Parliament that 25 of 41 corrective actions have been completed, with improvements reported in surface water quality. But committees say this does not yet prove that the environmental damage has been fully addressed. They remain concerned about groundwater contamination, pollution control dams, stormwater management, and the risk of dam overflows during heavy rainfall. The Departments of Water and Sanitation and the Forestry Department have also acknowledged gaps in enforcement and coordination. The Department are required to complete a comprehensive assessment and report within 75 days of the court's directive, while Eskom must submit a detailed action plan and progress reports. The committees say they will reconvene in the fourth term to assess whether the remedial measures are delivering measurable environmental recovery while also safeguarding electricity supply. Annelita Fandese, Eyewitness News.
3: An Eastern Cape businessman who was out on bail for attempted murder has been rearrested for alleged firearms contraventions. Police confirmed the 60-year-old was arrested during a compliance inspection at his security company's premises. He was found in possession of a firearm without the required permit. Other firearms registered by the business could not be accounted for in the company's stock register. The businessman is separately accused of attempted murder over an incident in July, in which he allegedly discharged a firearm inside a tent, injuring an off-duty policeman. The police's Amanda van Wyk says the suspect will appear in court next week, Tuesday.
6: A total of 140 firearms were seized, while a further 135 firearms remained unaccounted for. The seized firearms will be subjected to ballistic testing to establish whether any of them may have been used in the commission

0: other serious and violent crimes.
1: The National Sea Rescue Institute is cautioning the public over spring tides that are expected over the long weekend. The extreme effects are expected from Saturday until Tuesday. They include stronger rip currents, waves reaching usually safe areas, and fast tidal currents. NSRI's Andrew Ingram has warned beachgoers and coastal hikers to be sober-minded and plan their activities around local tide times.
2: Please check local tide times before you go. Swim only at lifeguard protected beaches and keep a close eye on children near the water. If you see somebody in trouble, call the NSRI on 087-094-9774 or the National Emergency Number 112.
1: And Palestinian President Mahmoud Abbas has warned world leaders against allowing what he calls another Nakba, or mass displacement of citizens. He was addressing the United Nations' 81st General Assembly in New York by video after the United States denied him a visa for a second consecutive year. Karinda Jagmohan reports.
3: Abbas reminded the Assembly of the impact of attacks by Israeli forces. He spoke through a translator.
4: It has destroyed neighborhoods, cities, camps, institutions, schools, universities, hospitals, mosques and churches, and it has targeted all the basic necessities of life and the future of entire generations.
3: He claimed Palestine's finances are being intentionally depleted.
4: The Israeli government is withholding more than $6 billion that belong to the Palestinian people.
3: While Abbas welcomed international approaches to secure peace via specific sanctions and Security Council resolutions, he noted implementation has been slow and the war wages on. Israeli Prime Minister Benjamin Netanyahu is set to address the UN this evening. Karinda Jagmohan, Eyewitness News.
1: Gold is trading at $4,255.67 an ounce. The rand is at 16 rand 47 to the dollar, 21.76 to the pound, and 18 rand 72 to the euro. Brent crude oil is at $106.65 a barrel.
5: And in your sports, we are in the final 15 balls of the first ODI between the Proteas and Australia in Durban. Then at 8:45 this evening, two of Europe's biggest nations begin their new chapter in the UEFA Nations League as Germany face the Netherlands. Then the 2026-2027 URC season kicks off tomorrow with three matches on the opening night, Stormers beginning their campaign away to Connacht.
1: A partly cloudy Friday is in store for Gauteng tomorrow. Johannesburg drops to overnight lows of 13, peaking at 27. Pretoria's at 14 and 28. And Vereeniging is at 11 and peaking at 26. A wet and cloudy day in store for Cape Town. Expect a morning fog accompanied by a low of 14 degrees, reaching a high of 24. The top story in your Eyewitness News at this hour, KwaZulu-Natal police say they've made a breakthrough in the 2021 Sydenham mass killings in Durban.
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7: Good evening, I'm Kosi Khunamalingam-Nisi. Let's begin in Edenvale, where we have got a crash on the R24 eastbound, that's before Barber Road, the ramp from the Edenvale Road. Two of the four lanes have been affected there. All right, cool. Let's perhaps start it again, just in case you didn't hear it. We start off in Edenvale. There's been a crash on the R24 eastbound before Barber Road. That's right from the ramp there from Edenvale Road. Two of the four lanes have been affected. We're dealing with roadworks as well on the N3 southbound after the Buccleuch interchange ramp from the N1 south. The shoulder lane has been closed as a result. There's also a stationary vehicle on the N1 southbound. That's at Chris Honey Ramp. To Rand Show Road, that's the M79, the shoulder lane also closed there. That's in Diepkloof. The previous report is precisely in the Modderfontein area. In the mother city, there's an accident on the N2 outbound after Rappenburg Road, and the center lane has been obstructed. There's also a crash at Halt and Viking, that's in Alsies River, precisely around Alsies River High. Anything else, friends? 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
10: 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Well, coming up on your program tonight, shortly, talking about another plan to beat foot and mouth disease. This time it involves using local intellectual property, and this has been the whole thing. We're trying every single angle that we have in our arsenal to beat foot and mouth disease. So finding out more about that one shortly. Then later on, the township shopping trends are changing as the local economy continues to come under pressure. I don't even think it's just townships. I think it's all of us. Everybody, whenever we go out and we shop, we're thinking to ourselves, you know, I can't buy that anymore. Even for me these days, coffee has become so expensive. I mean, a certain brand of coffee, I won't mention which one it is, I would say 2 years ago was about 89 Rand on special for that tin or that bottle of coffee. Now it's about 167 Rand plus, and that's on special. Just shows how things have changed. So we'll be talking about the township shopping trends and how they're changing as the local economy continues to come under pressure. In our small business focus, discussing when an entrepreneur should say no. I mean, you can't take every single job, and that's what happens when you've got your own business. You really want to make that money, but sometimes your focus just isn't there. So talking about that one, carrying over an interview from last night, and I did ask you the question. I said to you, 20,000 Rand, is that a living wage? Can you live on anything less than 20,000 Rand? And a lot of people would say, yeah, but hold on a second. I know people, my helper lives on way less. So maybe we need to rethink everything, because yes, I know you can't pay a helper 20,000 Rand, but still 20,000 Rand, I mean, it's nothing. If you've got school fees, if you've got a bond to pay and things like that. So we'll be taking a very close look at that one as well. And then in our investment school, talking three smart steps before you hire a financial advisor. And I'll be speaking to Gary Boyson about that, who is a financial advisor. Well, he's more than that. He's a trader. And I'll be talking to him about that. So what do you need to know before you go to a broker? So 072-702-1702. That's our WhatsApp number. If you'd love to leave a message, you're more than welcome to. And we'll play them for you on Cape Talk and 702.
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10: Well, South Africa has been battling with the provision of vaccines to beat foot and mouth disease. In response, private manufacturers are now being brought in. Qualifying companies will be allowed to use the Agricultural Research Council's intellectual property to manufacture its locally developed vaccine at scale. Now, the council has only been able to produce around 20,000 doses, while the country needs about 2.5 million doses a month. So you're saying to yourself, oh, how does this work? Well, more than 21 million doses have been imported or produced so far this year. And on the line is agricultural economist Thabile Nkunjana. Thabile, hi, good evening. Welcome to The Money Show.
11: Good evening to you, Ray, and the listeners at home. Thanks for having me on the show.
10: It's good to have you. It's Ray here with you this evening. Now, Thabile, question to you. I mean, the intellectual property using that, is it really going to make a difference? I mean, this is just the latest twist in the whole thing that is foot and mouth disease. What are you seeing?
11: I think, Ray, what is important, it has been the fact that as much as you know, the ARC is doing a wonderful job in producing the vaccines that we need, but the bigger issue was the fact that they are overwhelmed in terms of the numbers that we need. You did mention that per week we are producing between 15,000 to 20,000. That is very small compared to the need of this. So therefore, now using the IP that is available from the ARC, because I think that is important to note the fact that the ARC is going to remain the owner of it. The companies that are going to work with them, they're going to be working on a sort of a license kind of an agreement. So meaning as much as the private sector is going to be involved, what they are needed for is just to boost the numbers that we have been producing per week so that we can be able to sort of increase our locally, you know, production, because the issue of buying outside, it is another tedious process that somehow it does not really match what we say the strains that we have in South Africa. So now with ARC having one of the effective vaccines, so working with these companies and then, of course, working within the terms that are within that, then it's going to be best, not for only government, also for the private sector, because what is important here is it's not who is going to be, you know, producing this vaccine, but it is what is going to be needed, and also the job that needs to be done, which is to prevent the damage that this disease has caused into the life cycle in South Africa.
10: Yeah, it's just interesting. I mean, we had John Steenhuisen. He was the minister. He was replaced by Willie Orkamp. How do you see the new agriculture minister in faring in making sure that we're putting our best foot forward in stopping foot and mouth disease?
11: Yeah. I think, Ray, what is important now, as much as there's been a lot of comparison between Minister John, which I would say that he has done a wonderful job, except that the issue was the fact that at a scale that we are dealing with this foot and mouth disease, it is not something that we have done, you know, before. So therefore, any minister that could have been in his shoes at that time, he was not going to be as effective. In fact, if I can tell you that even the ARC now that we are going to be working, that the private sector is going to be working with, you know, Minister, you know, John, when he's in the office, was the one that pushed so that ARC can be able to produce this for himself. So therefore, the two ministers, I would say that they're kind of somehow complementing each other. So I don't want to really say you can just point fingers, because even then, there are certain people that were pointing fingers to other individuals, but this is something that we have never dealt with to this scale. So therefore, it was never going to be a good idea to paint anyone in terms of why we have failed or there's been an issue. Because even before he came to the office, we are dealing with the foot and mouth disease, but it's just that the scale that it just kind of came out about, yeah, it was different. And therefore, it was a problem not only for him, but for anyone that was closer with him and so forth.
10: Yeah. Tabita, where are we in the fight against foot and mouth disease? Are we getting to herd immunity? What do your figures say to you? I mean, many farmers have taken on massive losses. What are you saying?
11: Yeah. That's one thing that has been important, you know, right? I think that's something that actually we should be focusing on in terms of how are we doing and what is the progress. I can tell you that as much as, you know, we have seen a lot of revamp in terms of the doses that are going out, a whole lot of, vaccinations going across the key areas that get to be, you know, infected. So as things stand now, and, you know, we have had already the doses that we have been imported, they already been secured and all that. So therefore, there has been some progress in terms of those vaccines. But now in terms of dealing with the disease itself, at this stage, it's quite early to say, this is what has been the result. But at least from what we are seeing from the farmers' point of view, is that the numbers of the supply of the meat, the lost slaughter numbers, they are telling us that we have seen an increase in that. And that is positive, because actually, even if you have to look into the food inflation, the meat prices have really kind of cooled down a little bit. And that's something that you can also confirm from the food inflation itself that we have received recently. Yeah. And then also for the exports, we have seen, one of our key markets in the Middle East also opened up, is a market for us to re-export again, sort of to continue with our exports. So those are some of the positive, because what has been the issue is the fact that farmers have been taking so much heat in terms of the losses. But now with the slaughtering numbers and then there's a little bit increase in the movement of things, that is really helpful. And that I can say that is because of the vaccines that are being put out. But the disease itself is from over. The war,
10: yeah, we got a long way to go.
11: It's far from over.
10: Yeah, but encouraging anyway. Tabile Nkunjana, thank you so much. Agricultural economist. And the fact, I love the way that you say those slaughter figures are up. It shows that our farmers are making some headway, at least.
9: Walking this talk together.
8: Every hour.
9: Every day. This is 7:02.
8: Let's walk the talk.
10: 18 minutes past 6 o'clock now. The world is in crisis, with the oil price causing global inflation to rise, and most scratching their heads when looking at their budgets. I mean, this afternoon, the oil price has been climbing up and up. It's gone from $99 earlier on this week, all of a sudden up to where it is now, $107. As for Brent crude, in response, the Minerals and Energy Minister Gwede Mantashe has moved to revive the SAPREF refinery in Durban. They are concerns about supply, security, and pricing. But this would see a public-private partnership. And ultimately, Treasury would need to cough up as well. So they're looking at bringing back the SAPREF refinery in Durban. Joining us is Wayne Duvenage, who's the CEO of Alsa. Hi, Wayne. Good to chat to you once again.
12: Hi, Ray. Nice to be with you and your listeners.
10: Yeah, I mean, concerns about supply and pricing. Should this have been done years ago? Is it the right step to take? I mean, that price tag, 117 billion rand. That's a lot of money, Wayne.
12: Yeah, it is. We can't afford that, quite frankly. And we mustn't have a knee-jerk reaction just because there's geopolitical tensions that have pushed up the price of oil. You need the oil and then to refine it. And look, you've got to understand, why did Engen and Shell pull out of the Durban SAPREF plant at the time and handed it over at one rand to the state, Petro SA, who thought they were getting a bargain. But that's because it costs a lot of money to keep those refineries going and upgrading to the new grades of petrol. Cars are coming out requiring more and more refined fuel, and they saw the writing on the wall. And that's why they didn't continue with it. It's actually cheaper to buy, because we're small in the greater scheme of things, to buy our refined petrol through the refineries that are dealing with mass scale. They can do it a lot cheaper than we can. So I don't think this is a wise idea. People think, if you buy the oil and refine it, it's going to be a lot cheaper. Not at all. Not necessarily. Anyway, put it that way.
10: Yeah. So how is it better to work through this problem? Is it about expanding fuel storage? Maybe that's a better idea, better management?
12: Yeah, look, it is. It requires management. This whole supply chain from the oil feeds to the refineries and then ships, and there's a lot of costs involved. And it's there's the fine art to it, and you just got to keep this logistics flowing all the time. We do have a stockpile, not much, less than a month's worth of oil, but the thing is, there's a war on at the moment. One hopes that that's going to subside in the next year or so, hopefully sooner. And then things start coming back to normal. And what you don't want is to start this project at Mossel Bay and Durban South and find yourself as not going to be viable in 5 years' time. It's going to take a lot of time to get there, a lot of money. And and we've seen Eskom building plants. I don't have to tell you how badly Petro SA has run. The shenanigans, the potential for corruption in these deals. I think it's a bad idea, especially to let Gwede Mantashe and his crew have his hands or their hands on building a project or being overseeing a project of this nature.
10: Right, Wayne, let me bat for Gwede Mantashe then. Let me be his voice. He's going to say to you, well, if we see the target of 650,000 barrels a day being produced, we could export to our neighbors. This could be a major strong move or a cash cow for the state and private sector. What would you say to that?
12: That is going to take a lot of money to get it to producing 400,000 or 500,000 barrels a day. At the moment, they're only talking about 4%, 18,000 barrels a day, and then phase two up to 46,000 barrels a day. We use over 550,000 to 600,000 barrels a day anyway in this country. So it's not really much going to go into export into Southern Africa, which are very small users, even if we did have some surplus refinery process. But let me tell you, that's a long way off. I don't think we'll get there.
10: Yeah. Right. Another question then. Investors from the Middle East, the Western Europe area as well, they've expressed interest. What if they brought their money here and they invested here? That could be maybe a positive outcome.
12: Yeah, that would be good, but that's a public-private partnership. It's got to make financial sense. They're not going to invest if it doesn't make financial sense. What I would worry about then is, will we be held to those prices through them? Because what government might do is lock us into long-term deals at set prices, and you don't want that, because if the fuel price and the refined petrol price around the world drops below that, we could be paying a lot more than we should. And that's my biggest concern. Remember the whole gas-to-energy ships, car power ships? Yeah. We were going to be locked into 20 years of supply of gas electricity, gas-generated electricity, whether we liked it or not. And that's the worry. So if government wants to do this with public-private partners, They must do so without encumbering us to set prices going forward, because that's not going to be good for the country. I think when they do the sums, when they look at the volumes, it's not viable. And you've got to remember, electric vehicles are going to grow as a portion of the fleet over time. It's obviously still very small now, but in 10 years' time, if 10-15% of the national fleet is on electric vehicles or hybrid, then the demand drops. So to me, it just doesn't add up.
10: Yep, there we go. Wayne Duvenage, great to chat to you. I hope you had a good bride today on Heritage Day. Wayne Duvenage is the CEO of ASO. Good to have you on The Money Show.
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8: Let's walk the talk. 702.
10: Okay, let's stay with oil somewhat. Now, Nigeria is a very big oil-producing nation, and South Africa's biggest rival as well in Africa is perhaps Nigeria, with the race to capture business and investment. It's always us against them. Big rivalry there. But reports say Nigeria's growing appeal is actually attracting investment, with economic reforms helping to restore market confidence. And this kind of caught our eye, and we thought to ourselves, all right, where is Nigeria going when it comes to investment, and why are they so attractive? What do we have to learn from them? Well, on the line is Victor Khomoswana, who's the author of Africa Bounces Back and also Marketing and Communications Executive Director at the University of Limpopo. Victor, hi. Good to have you back on The Money Show.
13: Good to talk to you again, Ray, on Heritage Day. Eh?
10: Happy Heritage Day. I hope you dressed up to the nines, because I know you will be.
13: I'm at the office. Unfortunately, I'm at the office, so dressing to the nines. No, not today, I'm afraid.
10: That's okay. It's radio.
13: But yeah, it's a good day. I'm seeing color here on our campus. Our students are making hay while the Heritage Day shines.
10: Ah, lovely. Lovely, lovely, lovely. Right, let's talk all things Nigeria. Exactly what has Nigeria of Africa Bounces Back and also Marketing and Communications Executive Director at the University of Limpopo? Victor, hi. Good to have you back on The Money Show.
13: Good to talk to you again, Ray, on Heritage Day. Eh?
10: Happy Heritage Day. I hope you dressed up to the nines, because I know you will be.
13: I'm at the office. Unfortunately, I'm at the office, so dressing to the nines. No, not today, I'm afraid.
10: That's okay, it's radio.
13: But yeah, it's a good day. I'm seeing color here on our campus. Our students are making hay while the Heritage Day shines.
10: Ah, lovely. Lovely, lovely, lovely. Right, let's talk all things Nigeria. Exactly what has Nigeria been doing to install this business confidence? What's been their strategy, their plan?
13: You know, Ray, with a country like Nigeria, I remember when President Goodluck Jonathan was president, and they were talking about consolidation, the consolidation of the banking sector, and people were thinking, ah, no, man, what has that got? How could a Nigerian bank ever be anything but? And over the past 10 years, Ray, I'm not exaggerating, the largest number of entries into the Financial Times Banker magazine. You know, they publish this Banker magazine where they list the top 1,000 banks in the world.
10: Yeah.
13: There's no country that has had more entries onto that list, new entries, than Nigeria. So if we just look at the inflation, they have managed to keep the inflation under control over the past 2 to 3 years. They managed to maintain growth above 4%. So they have a whole lot of things, but I think it's when they decided to tackle corruption, systemic corruption, and they went out and set up something called Economic and Financial Crimes Commission. Now, these are not new things, right? They were there 20 years ago already,
10: right.
13: And they were attending to them. It's still a tough neighborhood to do business, no doubt. But if you look at MTN registering 100 million subscribers out there, you understand. Just let me give you the top 20 stocks that have performed well, not over the past year or two, but over the past 10 years. And you'll see what a mix it is. You have Lafarge, which is construction. You have Honeywell Flour, Dangote Sugar. You have Oando, which is oil. You have United Capital First Hold, Wema Bank, Transnational Corporation, Zenith Bank, that's all banking, FCMB. And then you also have companies like Mayer PLC, that's in construction. They make paints, they make flooring products, but you have agro products, Okomo Oil Palm. So it's a fair mix of companies across the sector. It's not just oil. In fact, oil, if you look at the top performing companies, they are not necessarily dominating. So it's a balanced economy. Just remember, if you have 200 million people, Ray, it doesn't matter what you sell there.

0: So investors figure out, it doesn't matter what you take to Nigeria, you have to be really bad to not make a success of it.
1: Okay, fair enough. Yeah. But hold on. Okay, no, fair enough. But you told me about growth of 4%. Our growth, our Reserve Bank governor said yesterday, we should hit 1.2% this year. Is it because they've got so many people, we've only got 66 million, I say only? Is it really an excuse?
0: No, remember, Nigeria, unlike South Africa, and I'm not really going to be trying to be an expert here, but Nigeria is big on the informal sector, eh? So entrepreneurs are running the show out there. These companies that I'm talking about are the listed stocks on the Nigerian Stock Exchange. But if you go to Lagos, you don't see the listed companies before you see the hustlers. Everybody is out there hustling. And remember, because they had to rebase the economy many times, they are showing, obviously you can question whether the stats are what they claim to be, but when you have a huge informal sector and you have the fighting spirit of a Nigerian, remember, if you're competing 200 million people, whatever you do, you better be good at it. And you feel it when you land in Lagos. When you land in Lagos, nobody's going to beg. Everybody's trying to sell you something. They're trying to say, can I take you to the hotel? Can I do this? Can I do this? They're hustling you. And that spirit translates into economic growth and that kind of resilience. But you are right. If you have 200 million people, it doesn't matter whether you sell chips, whether you sell airtime. That's why I'm saying MTN registered, I think, 100 million subscribers last month for the first time crossing that. I mean, I don't know any other country in Africa that where one subscriber, I mean, where mobile network operator one has over 100 million subscribers. You have to count them on your one hand in the world.
1: So there are lessons then to be learned by us South Africans, because we're not that eager. Look, you do land your plane. You do land at the airport, not your plane. You do land at the airport and you do go out. I mean, I arrived back from Cape Town a couple of days ago and I was swamped by people wanting to offer me a lift. So you get it. But what lessons do we as South Africans, Victor, need to learn? I think there are lessons to be learned here.
0: You know, the countries are not the same. Nigeria and South Africa are different because South Africa has been a very advanced, if you like, infrastructure-wise, the banking system, trying to play in the league of European countries, the U.S. The lesson, I think, to learn is it's okay to play in Europe. It's okay to play in the U.S., but there are over a million people on the African continent. So the one lesson, if I were to say, it's the gospel I've been preaching, is to learn to be African in character. Because when you develop a business, when you develop a philosophy, economic policy, strategy, and that strategy is trying to please President Trump or the European Union, but you're not doing enough to sell to the 100 to a billion African consumers that are there, I think you're making a mistake. And Nigeria is embedding itself in the ECOWAS, Economic Community of West African States. It's immersing itself into that economy because it understands that apart from local markets that they have by buckets, they have to sell to the 300 plus million people in the ECOWAS region. And that's how I think they are going to win. If there's anything we can learn, you ask me, is to be more African in character. And when we develop our strategies at government level, is to say to ourselves, is this policy, this strategy, this decision that we are making going to make us better suited to take advantage of the African continental free trade area? Yeah,
1: there is such a lesson there. Victor, thank you so much. Victor Khumaswana is the author of Africa Bounces Back. You see, Africa Bounces Back, and marketing and communication executive director at the University of Limpopo. And Victor is so right in what he says. It's about making money. Leave the politics at the door. Do you want to prosper or not? 0727021702. What are your thoughts on that? I'd like to hear your voice notes this morning. It's just after 6:30. And Sibs has got your latest eyewitness news. What's making Heritage Day news then, Sibs?
2: Well, the ANC in the Eastern Cape has welcomed a High Court decision dismissing an urgent application to have its candidate list for the November local government election set aside. Two ANC members from the Chrisani and Alfred Nzor regions had challenged the party's candidate selection process. They alleged that the ANC nomination procedures and guidelines were not properly followed and that the final list did not reflect what happened during branch general meetings. Judge Motilal Ragnan dismissed the urgent application at the High Court in Makanda. Analita Fandesa reports.
3: The two ANC members also sought to stop the IEC from issuing candidate registration certificates while the dispute was being resolved. The ANC's Eastern Cape spokesperson, Yanga Zitlina, says the party believes the judgment supports its internal candidate selection process. The reasons for the judgment made at the High Court in Makanda are still to be released. The applicants, however, have indicated they will take the matter to the Electoral Court. The dispute comes just weeks before South Africa's local government elections on the 4th of November. Annelita Fandese, Eyewitness News.
2: Three parliamentary portfolio committees have welcomed a ruling on the Supreme Court of Appeal's judgment on pollution at Eskom's Kusile Power Station. The committees include electricity and energy, water and sanitation, and forestry. The court found Eskom failed to comply fully with conditions attached to its environmental authorizations and water use licenses. It also found that the relevant state authorities had not taken reasonable and effective steps to ensure compliance. Martin Slabbert has more.
4: Eskom has told Parliament that 25 of the 41 corrective actions have been completed, with improvements reported in surface water quality. But committees say this does not yet prove that the environmental damage has been fully addressed. They remain concerned about groundwater contamination, pollution control dams, stormwater management, and the risk of dams overflowing during heavy rainfall. The Departments of Water and Sanitation and the Forestry Department have also acknowledged gaps in enforcement and coordination. The departments are required to complete a comprehensive assessment and report within 75 days of the court's directive, while Eskom must submit a detailed action plan and progress reports. The committees say they will reconvene in the fourth term to assess whether the remedial measures are delivering measurable environmental recovery while also safeguarding electricity supply. Martin Slabbert, Eyewitness News.
2: Sports, Arts and Culture Minister Gayton McKenzie says Heritage Day should be about more than just one day of celebration. McKenzie says South Africa's heritage is rooted in the country's history, but it should also help shape the future. He says heritage is about understanding where South Africans come from, preserving the cultures and traditions that define the country, and passing that knowledge to future generations. McKenzie says the day should therefore be an opportunity to reflect on the country's past, while also thinking about the kind of South Africa that future generations will inherit. He was speaking at the National Heritage Day celebrations in Oudtshoorn in the Western Cape.
5: You know what's important? Heritage is not only for today. Heritage is what has happened before and what's going to happen afterwards. It doesn't make us weaker. It makes us stronger. It makes us wanting to learn from each other. And South Africa's got one of the richest heritages that you can ever find.
2: And Zimbabwe's President Emmerson Mnangagwa has called for Africa to have a stronger voice on the United Nations Security Council. Mnangagwa was addressing day three of the United Nations' 81st General Assembly in New York. The forum offers a space for multilateral debate about global issues for the UN's 193 member states. Mnangagwa called for more reliable funding for African Union peace operations.
6: To ensure predictable, adequate and sustainable financing for authorized African Union-led support operations. As such, Zimbabwe shall support Africa's silencing the guns agenda and a strong action against terrorism, organized crime, illicit arms flows, and illegal resource trafficking.
2: A partly cloudy Friday in store for Gauteng tomorrow. Lows of between 11 and 14 degrees, peaking at highs of between 26 and 28. Cape Town will be cloudy, starting with overnight lows of 14 degrees, but peaking at a high of 17. The top story in your Eyewitness News in this hour. The ANC in the Eastern Cape has welcomed a High Court decision dismissing an urgent application to have its candidate lists for the November local government elections set aside.
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8: Good evening, I'm Kosi Khonamalingamnisi. Let's start off with a stationary vehicle that's on the M3 North after Marlboro Drive ramp. That's from Marlboro Drive. The M60, the shoulder lane, has been affected. A crash on the R24 eastbound, that's before Barber Road. from Edenvale Road. Two of the four lanes closed there. That is in Edenvale. Roadworks on the N3 southbound after Buccleuch Interchange. The ramp there from the N1 south, the shoulder lane, pardon me, has been affected as well. That's in the Modern Fontaine area. Another stationary vehicle on the N1 southbound at Chris Honey Ramp to the Rancho Road. That's the M79, the shoulder lane there, also affected. So please be on the lookout there. Let's move on over to the Mother City. There's an accident on the N2 outbound after Ruppenberg Road, and the center lane has been obstructed as a result. Another crash at Holt and Viking in Alsace River, precisely at Alsace River High. Anything else, friends? Please feel free to let us know by sending us a WhatsApp message or voice note on 072-702-1702.
1: EWN. Right, the gremlins getting into the computer. Well, coming up shortly, talking about the township economy and looking at how the cost of coping is changing township shopping habits. And the problem is we just don't earn enough money, and our repo rate went up by 25 basis points, which will affect you not only if you've got a bond or you own your car, but also if you've got a credit card. A lot of people have massive credit. So we'll be taking a look at that. I'll be speaking to Mongezi Mta, who's the senior brand strategist at Roger Wilco, about that one. And then a story we had from last night. We were going to do it last night, but things were just left, right, and center. And we decided, you know what? We need to give the story like a good wine. We need to give it time to breathe. So tonight, talking about 20,000 Rand. A living wage, is that enough to be paid by your employer to you? You're the employee, for you to survive. What should be the living wage? So do WhatsApp us on 072-702-1702. And yeah, we'll take a look at that and see what you have to say. 20,000 Rand, a lot of people say, well, that's quite a bit of money there. But if you've got school fees, you've got rent, you've got a car payment, et cetera, 20,000 Rand runs out very quickly. So yeah, 072-702-1702.
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1: Right, Tato, the Proteas. If I had have known, I would have worn my Proteas shirt.
9: Look, what a game in Durban for the first ODI with the Proteas and Australia, Ray. Look, I think also the people that went out in Durban really had a fantastic match. Lots of doubts as far as whether the Proteas could do it or not. And guess what? They have done it. 67 runs is what they won with to go 1-0 up that first match. It's the first of three. Kavesh Maharaj claiming his fourth wicket as Australia were bowled out for 230. If you remember, the target that the Proteas said was 298. The football tonight sees two of Europe's biggest nations begin a new chapter. The Netherlands welcoming Germany to Amsterdam in the UEFA Nations League with both sides under new management. Kickoff is at 8:45 at the same time as Portugal facing Wales. And if you're wondering when Cristiano Ronaldo is retiring, now is not the time.
10: Yes, I do. Of course. I'm always thinking in my decisions, my future, present, also. I'm a thinker. You have to think everything. So this is why you saw me here now. That is means that I will continue.
9: Meanwhile, the rugby tomorrow has the 2026 URC season kicking off with three matches in the opening night. Stormers beginning their campaign away to Connacht in Galway, while Benetton face Dragons and Ulster hosting Edinburgh. On Saturday, it is the Lions and the Bulls that get their first run out in their respective games. Staying with rugby, Wallabies lock Jeremy Williams outlined Australia's plan to exploit South Africa's lineout ahead of Sunday's clash in Perth.
11: Obviously, they've got quite a lot of depth and, you know, they have ability to rotate the squad. We're really focusing on ourselves this week and making sure that we nail our prep, put us in the best foot forward to have a really successful weekend. Yeah, I think we go out there every week wanting to perform really well and win test matches. And I think they obviously had a successful tour with New Zealand. So I think, you know, we're really pumped.
9: Australia facing the Springbok pack with the seasoned second row veterans, Evan Etzebeth, Franco Mostert, as well as Luete Jager in there as well. Tato Moloto, Eyewitness News Sport.
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18: Every day. 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
19: Let's walk the talk.
1: It's a 6:45 on this lovely Heritage Day evening. Looking at how the cost of coping is changing township shopping habits. And with the rising costs of goods, people are changing their spending habits in townships. The latest Township Customer Experience Report shows households buying less red meat and more chicken. I suppose that kind of does make sense, because red meat can be very expensive and chicken not so much. And then also cutting back on fresh and refrigerated foods because of unreliable electricity. And we've had load reduction in many areas, and that continues. Just an FYI, I was reading recently, out of 7 of the 9 provinces, they've stopped load reduction, but Gauteng is one of those provinces, and KZN being the other, where load reduction is still a factor, but they're trying to work around that. At the same time, stock fills remain an important saving tool, while half of those surveyed say they have gambled or placed bets in the past year, and that's very worrying as people trying to get ahead. Well, joining us now is Mongezi Mtati, who's a senior brand strategist at Roger Wilco. Mongezi, hi. Welcome to The Money Show.
20: Thank you so much for having me, mate. Good evening.
1: It's such an interesting story because, I mean, townships are hit the hardest, I think, when the global economy takes a dive, and so does the local economy. How do you think stores need to change their strategies in line with a changing economy? What have you seen with brands?
20: I think one of the things we're seeing is that there's this usefulness gap that brands, of course, advertise to everyone everywhere in and outside of townships. But 91% of our respondents are telling us that they feel that a brand should contribute where there are, I suppose, failures or challenges from a service delivery perspective. And only 20% feel that brands are helpful in their communities, right? So there's this usefulness gap that, even though, I think to your point about prices rising and inflation, that even though there's inflation, prices rise, brands cannot think that discounts, or they can discount themselves into oblivion, or that cheap is what people are after. People will remain loyal to you in townships, even though the prices rise. Some brands, some products, still make it onto the basket, especially if the brand is felt to be useful.
1: Gosh, that's interesting. Yeah. That is so very interesting. But of course, if somebody else does come along and they're a lot cheaper, I think people at the moment, and I spoke about coffee earlier on, I can't afford my brand of coffee anymore because it's gone from 79 Rand on special to 179 Rand in about a year and a bit. I can't afford that anymore. I suppose, I mean, Mongezi, you've got to try something else.
20: Absolutely. And I think, I mean, using that same analogy, right, of the brand of coffee that has risen, people realize that the cost of living, affordability changes over time, but the stories that spread both digitally as well as through word of mouth are stories of brands that are really contributing, that are adding something beyond bringing a product. And the thing that we have seen time and time again over the past 6 years of us doing this report and polling people every year is that today someone might be in a township trying to make ends meet, and in a year they might be living or working in Sandton and now visiting the township. And that person is the kind of person who remembers the kind of brands that contribute. And also there's this idea that when I'm in Tembisa, in Khayelitsha, in Foster West, in Soweto, buying the same brand at the same supermarket, I don't get the same service, the same discount in a Sandton or so in a Soweto than I do in a Sandton, for instance. So there's this mismatch in customer experience that people have, and those brands get less support because of this customer experience layer that might sometimes be missing.
1: You know, so interesting. Would you find yourself then driving from Sandton back to the township to do your shopping and then back to Sandton again if you're living there? Because, I mean, I've done that sometimes as well. You know the certain stores that aren't going to cost as much as other ones. I suppose you've got to mix and match.
20: This is absolutely true. This is absolutely true. I mean, what we're finding, for instance, is that a lot of people are saying they wait for specials, they wait for bundles before doing their main shop. And this is 38% of our respondents. So there's this strategy of almost waiting and knowing that supermarket A has this vegetable bundle on a Wednesday and supermarket B has that other bundle with meat and vegetables on a Saturday or whatever the case is when people are preparing a meal for a Sunday, for instance. So this sort of mixing and matching is definitely happening quite a lot in townships, and it's very strategic. But what we are seeing time and time again is that sometimes brands think cheap is the way, but actually our respondents are saying they don't give up quality for a lesser price, ooh, even though money is tight.
1: I love that. I love that. We'll have to leave it there. Mongezi Mtati, Senior Brand Strategist at Roger Wilco. That is such an interesting point. If you missed it, we're going to podcast that interview.
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1: 8 minutes to 7 o'clock. Here is a story carried over from last night. We were talking about it, asking how much is the minimum amount that a company needs to pay you to survive. Now, we live in a very difficult economy, as we've spoken about this evening, and with inflation at 4.4%, that's one thing, but it is argued that the real cost of living is actually much higher if you're paying school fees and all sorts of things like that. So what should your employer be paying you? And the amount of 20,000 Rand has been touted. So joining us is Professor Innes Meyer, who's the chairperson of the Living Wage South Africa Network. Prof, hi, good evening. Good to have you on The Money Show.
3: Good evening. Thank you.
1: Now, question, 20,000 Rand. I mean, a lot of people say that's a lot, but it's not, is it?
3: No, and that is quite interesting. If we think about paying people, then we think it is a lot and it's unaffordable. But if we think about ourselves, we often think there's no way that we can live off this amount.
1: Yeah. Okay, so what should the amount be? I mean, what are we looking at? If we want to live in a real South Africa, we're a household, we've got two kids, we've got a car in the garage, what should we be earning?
3: So this amount of 20,000 Rand is determined through research, but it doesn't look at the cost of living. It looks at why do we actually work for pay in order to sustain our lives, right? And we don't sustain our lives because we have a car and a house and particular clothing, maybe branded things in the house. It is about do we have choice in life? That is the approach that we are taking. Do we have choice over the areas of life that matter to us? That's, for example, the quality of housing, our social relationships, freedom of speech, government performance, a whole range of indicators. And so if we ask people what is important to them and is it possible for them right now to achieve this to the extent that it indicates to them a good quality of life, and we then plot that against the income through work that they have provided to us, we find that from about 20,000 Rand, the average South African working person says that it at least starts becoming possible to have some element of choice, meaning that below that, for some people it is possible to still have choice. But for other people, for the majority of people, it is not possible, meaning if we're paying people below that amount, we are actually keeping them trapped in a kind of modern slavery.
1: Yeah.
3: Because they don't have any choice in life.
1: Yeah, they are trapped there. Although you will get a business who's listening to this interview, a business owner, and the person's going to say, well, I can't afford that. Would you say, Prof, well, then close your business? Because it is also a human rights thing as well. People need to have a right to some sort of a life.
3: That's correct. And I think especially important in the South African context is the concept of dignity, because many people in the country for so long have not been provided with dignity. Dignity has been strapped. And so I wouldn't say that this business owner needs to close the business, but rather to be aware of this as an amount and to say, if I want to provide people with dignity in the way that I treat them at work, and one aspect of that is how much I pay them, then it should be at least 20,000 Rand, and that is net and excluding other benefits that I might want to make available.
1: Ah, net.
3: The 20,000, yeah,
1: that's
3: it is net, the net amount, and it is the cash amount. Because policies and things that employees have to take, they don't enable people to give them choice. You know, they are what they have to do. So it's 20,000 Rand net, it's a cash amount. Now, many businesses are not able, really not able to pay their employees that amount. But as long as it is known that really if I want to allow people a dignified life through their work, the work that I provide them with and the income that I provide, 20,000 Rand is what I should be aspiring to. And then maybe consider how can I over time get there and take this as a benchmark which it is worthy working towards, and also to be aware that if I pay employees below that amount, really I am not providing them with dignity because they're not able to sustain their lives. Yes, yeah. They're able to survive, but not to live a humble but decent life.
1: You see, that's the point. Prof, we'll have to leave it there. Professor Innes Mayo, who's the chairperson of Living Wage South Africa Network, thank you so much for coming on to The Money Show. And you're right in what you're saying. You have to pay people what they are worth, and they have to have that quality of life. And perhaps as well, if you do pay them properly, you might just get their loyalty. They'll work a lot harder, and perhaps you don't have to employ that second person. Lots of food for thought this evening.
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1: Good evening, I'm Sibs Matiela. An inquest investigation is underway in Kokstad, KwaZulu-Natal, following the discovery of a decomposed body. Police confirmed the body was found this morning near a house under construction. The body was at an advanced stage of decomposition and the gender could not be established. KZN Police spokesperson Robert Nechunda.
2: A decomposed body was found underneath an old vehicle at a house which is under construction at Emajeni area of Shayamoya in Kokstad on Thursday morning. No foul play is suspected at this stage.
1: In Limpopo, three suspects have been arrested over a 16 million rand security tender at the Bloburg municipality. The case has been under investigation since 2024 when the Hawks were alerted to alleged fraud. The security company, which was awarded the tender, allegedly did not meet mandatory requirements and submitted fraudulent documents. Hawks spokesperson Wendy Ngabi confirmed the suspects will appear in court tomorrow.
3: During the subsequent investigation, the Hawks allegedly established that firearm serial numbers submitted as part of the tender documents were linked to firearms belonging to other security companies.
1: DA leader Jordan Hill-Lewis is in Johannesburg today as part of the party's Working for All tour ahead of the local government elections. The tour is aimed at taking the DA's local government offer directly to communities, with the party promising to focus on fighting corruption, improving service delivery, creating jobs and keeping communities safe. In Johannesburg, the DA is turning its attention to the challenges facing the country's biggest city, including failures in basic services, infrastructure and municipal management. Hill-Lewis says the party wants municipalities to focus on their core responsibilities, making sure residents have reliable water supply, electricity, roads and other basic services.
4: This is one of the great cities. It is one of the great cities of the world, of the African continent. It is the economic heart of our country. It has amazing people, amazing businesses, amazing universities and communities. Joburg does not lack potential. What it lacks is a government that honors that potential.
1: And Palestinian President Mahmoud Abbas has warned world leaders against allowing what he calls another Nakba, or mass displacement of citizens. He was addressing the United Nations' 81st General Assembly in New York by video after the United States denied him a visa for a second consecutive year. Karinda Jagmohan reports.
5: Abbas reminded the assembly of the impact of attacks by Israeli forces. He spoke through a translator.
6: It has destroyed neighborhoods, cities, camps, institutions, schools, universities, hospitals, mosques and churches. And it has targeted all the basic necessities of life and the future of entire generations.
5: He claimed Palestine's finances are being intentionally depleted.
6: The Israeli government is withholding more than $6 billion that belong to the Palestinian people.
5: While Abbas welcomed international approaches to secure peace via specific sanctions and Security Council resolutions, he noted implementation has been slow and the war wages on. Israeli Prime Minister Benjamin Netanyahu is set to address the UN this evening. Karinda Jagmohan, Eyewitness News.
1: Gold is trading at $4,255.67 an ounce. The rand is at 16 rand 47 to the dollar, 21.76 to the pound, and 18 rand 72 to the euro. Brent crude oil is at $106.65 a barrel.
7: That earlier stationary vehicle on the N3 northbound that was after Marlborough Drive ran from Marlborough Drive, the M60E, it affected the shoulder lane there. There's been an update there in that it has been cleared. In Cape Town, a reminder of the roadworks in Milnerton along Marine Drive, that's between Lagoon Beach and Broad Road, as well as at Kubek Road, that is, between Boundary Road and Nisland Road. It's until Thursday, the 5th of November 2026, between 7 and 5.30 in the morning, Sundays to Fridays, as weather permits. Also roadworks in Mudok Valley, that's Simonstown along Simonstown's main road from the City of Cape Town municipal boundary to Valley Road. That's until the 11th of December this very year, between 8 in the morning and 6 p.m. Monday to Saturday. My friends, have a fantastic evening. EWN Traffic.
1: A partly cloudy Friday in store for Gauteng tomorrow. Johannesburg drops to an overnight low of 13, peaking at 27. Pretoria 14 and 28, and Vereeniging is at 11, peaking at 26. A wait and

0: cloudy day in store for Cape Town tomorrow. Expect morning fog accompanied by a low of 14 degrees, reaching a high of 24. The top story in your Eyewitness News at this hour. An inquest investigation is underway in Kokstad, KwaZulu-Natal, following the discovery of a decomposed body.
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3: 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Well, coming up on your program in the next hour, lots to talk about. We're speaking less than ever before. I'll explain that's why we're talking about that, why we're speaking less than ever before. There's so much that goes with that. Our guest shortly is Siphumelele Zondi, who's a tech expert. It's all about AI and what our children are doing. Then our small business focus a little bit later on, talking why entrepreneurs need to say no. And you think to yourself, you've got a business and you want to get maximum money in, you want to get the biggest chunk of the pie that you can, but sometimes you just need to say no. So that's coming up shortly. And then Gary Boyson, portfolio manager and director at Rand Swiss, will be telling us in our investment school three smart steps before you hire a financial advisor. I thought you just hired one. I thought it was just a good idea. But Gary will be telling us more about that. But you can leave your WhatsApp on 072-702-1702. Maybe you do have a question for Gary.
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3: It is indeed Tech Thursday, and saying and asking why we're speaking less than ever before. New research has suggested that people are speaking fewer words each day due to screen time and using AI to learn. Well, this decline in everyday conversation could have consequences for human connection. And I remember in our day, we used to go out on our bikes and play the whole day long. And later on, we started playing TV games and computer games. But it was out in the sun, and the only thing we had to worry about was sunburn and our mother coming for us at about 7 o'clock when it was getting dark and having the wooden spoon out. And that was about it. But things have really changed. On the line is Siphumelele Zondi, our tech expert. Siphumelele, great to chat to you once again.
4: Hello, Ray. Are you well?
3: I'm great, great. How are you doing? Because I'm a little bit concerned. Are you speaking less?
4: I try not to, right? I try to have still the same amount of conversation that I used to. It's a bit difficult, especially now that we can work remotely and things like that and no longer see people in the office the way we used to and things like that. But yeah, we try not to. We try to still have conversations.
3: Yeah. Why use your brain? I mean, if we have AI, and this is the big thing. If AI is there, and all you have to do is put that prompt in to say, right, tell Siri, or not Siri, let's go for Astra. Astra, tell me about Siphumelele Zondi. What's he all about? And then Astra comes back and there's a picture of you. I can even ask for a video if I want. Why do I even have to think? That's a major problem, isn't it?
4: Well, that's one big problem, right? The fact that people, especially kids, right? You would remember that the mayor of New York recently, Zoran Mamdani, said that there can't be AI use in the first 3 years of schooling, because he wants kids to engage their brains a lot more. Because when you then use an AI prompt, you're not really engaging your brain. Yes, it might be efficient that you are getting this information without you going on multiple platforms, without you having to do the search the way that you would on, let's say, Google, even prior to Google, maybe go to the library, for example, to look for the information that you may need. But you are not engaging the parts of your brain that that would develop critical thinking, for example, and that would then give you all this information, or maybe help you figure out a long way of getting to information. Yes, it might seem efficient, but also, are you storing that information in your brain if AI is just pulling it out for you? Because it might pull it out, you go and you present it wherever you're presenting it, but it's not storing in your brain the way it used to. I sometimes think about, for example, my mother, right? There is no phone number that she doesn't know. So if because she grew up at a time when people had to remember people's phone numbers, so even today, because that part of her brain is still active. Yeah. So if you say a phone number, she's like, hey, I remember that. Whereas with us, you have to go to your phone to look for the phone number. It hasn't stored in your brain, even though you use it every day.
3: You see, this is very worrying. It really is, because you have a child, and maybe some child experts can call in. You have a child who needs to develop their brain. They need to make sure that they learn. I mean, kids are like a sponge. And here's an example. I'm about to become a grandfather. There we go. Sipho Molele, something you didn't know.
4: Yeah.
3: About to become a grandfather. So my grandchild's going to be born. Daddy's Italian. Mommy is English. And they live in the Netherlands. There are three languages there. That child is like a sponge. That child is going to absorb all those languages, I'm hoping. I'm hoping that AI doesn't go near that child.
4: And also, yeah, it also depends on the amount of conversations that the child is having and hearing around them. Because a part of the problem with this now is that research is saying that people now know or use 300 less words. Actually, when they did the research, there were two age groups. So they did the age group that is 25 and below and the age group that is 25 and above. So with the age group that's 25 and below, they found that for them, they're losing about 450 words a year that they're not utilizing. With the age group that's 25 and above, it's about 300 words that we are now using less. They first did similar research in 2005 and then came back about 20 years later, then did this research, and then they found that actually people are now using less words than they used to. So it then goes back to the child, right, who's learning multiple languages, but also not living in the real world where they could be hearing all these multiple languages in order to pick them up. You're speaking about a child who lives in Europe. I might think about, let's say, a child growing up in South Africa, let's say in KwaZulu-Natal, the way I did. They speak, they might speak Zulu and English fluently because they hear both of them equally around them. But now they're using technology. They're no longer in the real world. And sometimes they're texting, or they might be using emojis. And emojis mean you're no longer using the words the way you used to use words. And so now you're using pictures. So there are words that you've now lost. I even think about sometimes picking up vocabulary from social media. So in my other life, I work as an academic, right? So I remember looking at an essay written by a university applicant and coming across words like analyze. Those are from social media. So because social media would sometimes block you or block your message if you say killed, for example. And so now they're using these little prompts and words they find, which are not real words really, but they're made up for purposes of social media.
3: Yeah, you see, but that's the thing. And also as well, you've got to check the work, because AI, there's been the big AI explosion, but I must admit it's left a little bit to be desired, because AI makes mistakes. If the prompt isn't right, the wrong information comes out. If you're asking for an essay, perhaps it's not going to be what you want. You've got to check it. So you've got to think. You've got to use your brain anyway, don't you?
4: Well, totally, because for example, with AI, there could be AI hallucinations are a thing as well. So it could hallucinate and make up information. And that's been found even in court here in South Africa, where judges have had some stern words for some lawyers who had used AI previously, and they found that, hold on, that doesn't exist, that doesn't exist, that doesn't exist. Because they then went into AI and didn't apply their brains later or check the information later and check it out. against the law in South Africa and whether cases, those cases actually exist. But it's the same with everything else, right? Because whether it's everyday conversations, whether it's research you're doing for school, whether it's research you're doing for work, you still need to go back and check that information and whether it's written adequately, and even whether it's using examples from your real lived world, as opposed to finding things from elsewhere in the world and then sharing them with you, and then you go and you share them with whomever you need to share them with, as if they are happening in your vicinity.
3: Yeah. So how do we teach students then that using AI to write is robbing them of their own education? Because, you know, this is the other thing as well. You get to go and write your exam. And then after that, you know, when you do that, you think to yourself, well, AI is not here now. I can't cheat. I don't know anything. I mean, that's the main point. We need to teach students, Sipumelele, that you need to actually do the work.
4: Well, you don't know anything, and that's the whole purpose of learning, right? Because when you then go as yourself without the machine, well, the machine can assist on certain things. But if you then go and take in this information and consume the information yourself, consume the new words as well yourself, and learn, then you now know the information that you can then share about whichever subject matter that you need to share the information about. But if you then utilize AI and you say, I don't know anything, but by the end of it, you don't know anything anyway, because it's not you who did the learning. You just asked the machine to regurgitate whatever the machine has learned from other people and whatever has been stored in the machine itself. And I suppose with younger people, it's just guiding them and sometimes even regulating from an early age on how much technology usage, how much AI usage, and how AI can be utilized. Because sometimes if you then say, here's a book, just go through the book, and then they become familiar with reading books first. And yes, obviously you can't keep them away from technology, but regulate the usage of technology and the amount of technology, and maybe try to move away, as someone once said to me, that tech is a great nanny. You give it to them and then they go and sit in the little corner for the next 3 hours. You get on with your life. But it can't be that, because tech is all it needs to be regulated as well, and what they're consuming and how they're consuming it, and also how they're utilizing their brains, and with them going out to find the information themselves.
3: You see, that's the thing. Find the information yourself. Sipumelele Zondi, thank you so much. Who is a tech expert. Good to chat to you once again on The Money Show. And lessons being learned for parents as well. Very, very often it's easy to put your child in front of a computer, to just leave your child there while you go and do your own thing. But you have to think to yourself, what about their development?
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3: 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It's the business bank for everyone. Tonight, a very interesting topic. Being an entrepreneur is not easy, I'm afraid. You need business. You need to get the money in. You need the clients, but you also need to learn how to say no to every opportunity. And that's a big problem because sometimes you just don't say no. This is even when the opportunity comes with more money, success, status, or growth. But what happens if you take too much on? That's the big problem. Well, joining us to discuss this is Bulelani Balabala, who's a business speaker, media contributor, also township entrepreneur at T. Bulelani, hi. Good to have you with us on The Money Show. Don't say no to me this evening because we want to know all your secrets. Why is it that you shouldn't say no?
10: No, man, thank you so much, Ray, for having me on the show. I think, you know, I mean, I really, really love tonight's topic because I think we often talk about how to find the opportunities to say yes to, but we negate understanding a couple of key things, especially in business. Saying no is one of the most powerful and liberating things in business. Because what it then says and communicates to your business, your team and staff is that you understand your business, you respect your business. The starting point is that every yes has a cost, and that is the reality. Whenever you say yes to a new contract, to a new client, you are committing time, people, cash flow, capacity, and reputation. And one of the differences between an entrepreneur who's simply busy and one who is building strategically and intentionally is the ability to decide where the business will go, will not go, as opposed to focusing on merely on where the business will go, because you have a keen and deep understanding of the business.
3: Yeah. You spoke about reputation. I think that's very important because very often entrepreneurs are quick to rush ahead and to take on too much. And then they don't give enough attention to that. And that's the problem. You actually dent your reputation.
10: You definitely do, because you bite off more than you can chew when you know that it is not work that you need to be even doing, and it ends up costing you in the long term. And the reality of it is that once you have messed up with the clients, they will not go into the details of why you messed up. It will be the brand of the business that carries the reputation of non-delivery. So then it then becomes critically important for you then in business to be disciplined, because I think that level of discipline then will now put you in a very strong position for you to understand, you know, where the vice is and why you should be turning certain things down. I mean, for me, it's a couple of key things. If the numbers don't make sense, don't participate. If the opportunity takes you away from your core business, don't participate, because it's only going to be a distraction.
3: Yeah. Right?
10: And as opposed to be something that's going to help you to grow the business. When you do not have the capacity, do not participate. Because sometimes we think about these things and you want to wing it. But when you are starting out as a business owner, and I understand this, you sort of wing a lot of things, you throw caution to the wind. But when you are really looking at scaling and growing structure in your business, that can't be your mantra for every opportunity that comes
3: in. All right, let's talk about scaling then. And this is the thing. Sometimes you'll say to yourselves, okay, I can't personally do it, so I'm going to employ people to do it. Is there a bit of a danger in that, or do you sometimes just need to let go? Very often you'll say to yourself, I'm going to do this project, and it's okay. I will get this person, that person, and this person to get involved, and then they do, and then they mess it up. There goes your reputation again. When do you scale, or when do you step back?
10: You know, and I love this. The day you want to scale, for me, here's my view, is the day you start speaking and sending out information also about your business to any customer. But because what we usually do is that you only think about scale when the opportunity meets you on the day. Scale is not buying 5 or 10 or 20 cars, right, if you're a shuttle business. Scaling is not buying 100 machines. That is not just what scaling is. Scaling in and of itself is to ask yourself a key question. Who are the industry practitioners that are doing similar work to me that are within a 50-kilometer, 20-kilometer radius of my business? Who have the capacity, skill to take on the work should I have bulk work? These are the individuals that you will then need to then build up relationships before any work comes in. That way it's easier to negotiate pricing. It's easier to It's easier to inspect the quality. It's easier to also then inspect their systems of operation to see if there's an understanding or there's a unilateral alignment to your values and them. That way, even when you step into boardrooms and you are speaking, you can speak under the banner of you understand the market. But here's not just understand the market, but you've got relationships. But here's now the beautiful thing that is key then in that. You don't just have a relationship with the supplier who does what you do. The supplier can't do what you do unless you then document it. So you then need to then systemize the processes that go into your relationship with your contractors so they are able to deliver exactly what you are needing them to deliver on.
3: Yeah, you see, that's the most important thing. There's so many moving parts here. So then, Bulalani, I suppose, come up with a strategy. Come up with a long-term strategy so you can forecast that your growth is going to be X and Y, that you'll let go of the little fish. You'll let go of those. And I very often find is those who do things for free or for a very little amount, those are the problem clients. It's the ones who pay. Those are the ones you should take on.
10: You know, I think, you know, on what you're saying now, I always say whenever you first have the interaction with the client or your that customer and you feel like this is someone you should not be dealing with and you are enticed by the opportunity and the money, but you know that the deal doesn't make sense, walk away.
3: Yeah.
10: Ambition must be, you know, and must have boundaries. Your business must have boundaries. Entrepreneurs should decide early what kind of customers you want in your business, what work you will not accept. This is important, right? Because when you know what you ought to do, automatically the things that you should not be doing are very crystal clear. What are our non-negotiables in terms of our values? You know, you can't have values like integrity, you know, creativity that are on a wallpaper, on a wall frame, that are on your company profile, but are not clearly defined to your staff members in a manner that's measurable, so that you're able to measure out even in your engagement with the client that they are aligned to our values, and you don't just walk out of that meeting and say, well, they were nice people, so we should do business with them. No, the key question is there a value alignment between you and them? And if there is, then those are the people that you go into business with and you work with.
3: And you see, that's the whole thing. And of course, you've also got to avoid burnout because, you know, this is the thing. A lot of people think having your own business, being an entrepreneur, it's easy. You get to be off if you want to. You can do what you want. You're the boss. But there's burnout because you work harder sometimes than those who have a full-time job working for a company.
10: You know, that's the biggest misconception about entrepreneurship. You know, in the first couple of years, I mean, I think sometimes it could even be 20 years, you will be the most overworked and underpaid employee in the business. That's purely because, you know, you're sweating the assets that you are because you can't afford some of the key skilled resources that are in the industry. And that is what you're going to need to do, because when you go into entrepreneurship, the thing that inspires you, that why only accounts for 1% of your daily activity, was overnight then you become an accountant, a cleaner, an auditor, a driver, salesperson, and you become all things within your business. And the best way to avoid the trap in the long term, and this is what I call the hustling trap, is build systems. And building systems, maybe let's take the word systems and chuck it out the window. And let's simplify it. Write down the things that you do in basic process steps. So if you are the one who creates quotations for customers, write that down into process steps. If you are the one who cold calls clients looking for work, write that down and what you say, and then you script it out. This then becomes important and easier when you bring in teams to support you. Now they are able to support you on the basic framework that you would have built up. Now, as you then ramp up your operations, you then ramp up your operations on the side of the scales. I think for me, for every small business that is listening to this, think about it this way.
3: Yep.
10: The building is the business and the business is growing in from a small business, from a small one bedroom into a skyscraper. So when you sort of imagine that, no skyscraper grows or erects itself in the absence of scaffolding and contractors. So think of systems and processes as those contractors. That up until a certain point, you cannot move much further up until you have built the systems to be able to hold the business together.
3: You see, that's exactly it. Bulalani, we'll have to leave it there, I'm afraid. What a fantastic discussion this evening. Yeah, say no. You're an entrepreneur. Say no. Stick to your strategy. Bulalani Balabala is a business speaker, also media contributor and township entrepreneur at T. What a fascinating discussion.
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3: Oh, the big show is on tonight.
13: The Aubrey big show.
3: I never get to see you. How you doing,
13: well?
3: Man?
13: Yeah. I'm very well. Thanks, Ray Ray. Listen, let's tell you what's going on the show tonight. We start off just after 8 on psychological matters, and we are talking to Dr. Malebo Mashaba, who's an expert keynote speaker, facilitator, and clinical psychologist. We're talking about the issue of pathological liars.
3: Oh.
13: Yeah?
3: Oh.
13: And everybody has, I suppose, given that white lie from time to time.
3: Yeah.
13: But what happens when you are a habitual liar, not just about the small things, but the big things? Got a feeling we'll be talking to a lot of politicians tonight.
3: Yeah, it's a local government elections coming up. Right, let's start.
13: And then the second hour of the show, just after 9 o'clock, our feature is the Love Connection, and we're talking to Duduzile Ntlabathi Madonsela, our resident love expert. We're talking about why it is that love relationships or romantic relationships don't work sometimes, and why they sometimes do.
3: Yeah.
13: And that's the conversation in the second hour of the show. The third hour of the show is our Wantu feature. And we are, as you know, today's Heritage Day. Uh-huh. And we are exploring cultural integration beyond heritage, beyond the things that we've inherited in terms of culture and so forth, beyond the regalia, beyond the dance. How do we find that cultural integration? And then, of course, the final hour is an open line, and that's our show tonight.
3: I love it. That's the Aubrey Masango Show. Never miss it between 8 and 12. And thank you, Aubrey, in advance. You might drive home this evening. It's gone 7:31. Sibs, what's making eyewitness news then?
0: Well, South Africa's calling for stronger global action to tackle inequality. International Relations Minister Ronald Lamola says inequality should be treated as a global emergency with consequences that stretch beyond income and wealth. Speaking at the International Panel on Inequality on the sidelines of the United Nations General Assembly in New York, Lamola called on UN member states to back the establishment of an international panel on inequality. The initiative follows South Africa's G20 presidency last year, which placed inequality at the center of the global economic agenda. Lamola says inequality affects social cohesion, democracy, economic development, and trust in institutions.
14: Inequality within and between countries corrodes democracy, social cohesion, and sustainable development. It erodes trust in institutions, fuels instability, and undermines human dignity. For South Africa, inequality must be treated as a global emergency.
0: As the country marks Heritage Day, Isuzu Motors South Africa CEO Billy Tom says there's plenty the country can take pride in when it comes to its automotive manufacturing capability. South Africa's automotive industry has become an important part of the country's industrial heritage, with the sector supporting manufacturing, exports, jobs, and wide networks of suppliers. South Africa has spent decades building an automotive manufacturing base that's now integrated into global supply chains. Annelita Fandese reports.
15: For Isuzu, the country's capability is reflected in its D-Max buggy, which is manufactured locally and exported into more than 30 African markets. CEO Billy Tom says South Africa has built a manufacturing base capable of producing vehicles to international standards and integrating those products into global and African supply chains.
16: If you think of the automotive in South Africa, we've been in existence now for over 100 years, and we were the first to manufacture cars in the African continent. And that's a rich heritage. We set the base for everybody. We set the skills. We've trained people. And it's quite a big employer.
15: Tom has added the country should be encouraged by its current position to cement itself as a prominent global player. Annelita Fandese, Eyewitness News.
0: In the Western Cape, Knysna Council Speaker Mark Willemse has warned the municipality risks falling into non-compliance if council sittings continue to be boycotted. He says the last four sittings failed to reach a quorum. The warning comes after Knysna Mayor Thando Madika was removed by the ANC on Friday when his name appeared on the SACP's candidate list for the upcoming local government elections, automatically dissolving the mayoral committee. Willemse says the continued failure to reach a quorum will ultimately affect service delivery.
17: It suffers greatly because decisions are serious when they come to council, and the decisions made affect service delivery. It affects the budget, etc. So decisions that need to be taken in a council meeting have a serious knock-on effect to the greater Knysna community.
0: Willemse says public frustration is growing as repeated failed council meetings are broadcast live on social media for residents to watch.
17: All our meetings are broadcast to the public via YouTube. It sheds a bad light on the way council is meant to operate. So that is my sentiment around this, that we are not doing justice to the title of councillor for the best interests of Knysna. And to me, that councillors are actually failing their responsibility in their current performance.
0: And in the US, CNN, MS Now and Politico have been allowed back into the White House 6 days after being banned by President Donald Trump. The journalists have had their access restored thanks to an order by a federal judge who acknowledged that removing the credentials of the media outlets likely violated their constitutional due process rights. Earlier today, ahead of the much anticipated meeting between the US President Trump and Chinese President Xi Jinping, news reporters from the three organizations were bounced by the Secret Service. The Trump administration defended the ban by accusing the outlets of publishing false information and arguing that their reporting posed a national security risk. A partly cloudy Friday in store for Gauteng tomorrow. Lows of between 11 and 14 degrees, peaking at highs of between 26 and 28. Cape Town will be cloudy, starting with an overnight low of 14 degrees and peaking at 17. The top story in your Eyewitness News at this hour, South Africa is calling for stronger global action to tackle inequality.
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3: Well, this is a very interesting subject tonight. Three smart steps before you hire a financial advisor. Three smart steps. So I thought you just went and hired the person. You sussed them out. You saw them on TV. You heard them on radio. And then you went and you got yourself that financial advisor. But I was totally wrong, because Gary Boyson, who's the portfolio manager and director at RAM Swiss, has joined us tonight. Gary, okay, what should you know before we hire a financial advisor? Obviously, they're going to be reputable. They're going to kind of know the person. I mean, there's certain names in the industry that we all know very well, like yourself. But what else do you need to know?
1: Maybe, like, I hate to say it on radio, it's probably the worst way to find a financial advisor, because it might not be the kind of financial advisor that suits you. It might not, you know, financial advice is so incredibly broad, and I think we'll get to that. But I mean, the first step for me really is, like, you've got to do your homework. You've got to do your due diligence. You've got to understand, you know, who are you dealing with, and how do you check that? And I think the simple way to check that is that every financial advisor or person that is working in financial services, you know, should be registered with the FCA. So the first thing is there's a body that you need to go and check their credentials against.
3: Okay.
1: Now with that, on probably their email signature, you know, it should be on their company website. Any marketing that they do, they should give you their FSP number. That allows you to go onto the FSCA website. There's quite a few steps that you've got to go through to get to the place where you actually get to search for them. But you plug that number in and they will come up, and you will have a database of all the product categories that they registered for. You'll see whether or not they're under supervision. You'll see, you know, how many financial advisors are in the firm, how many key individuals are in the firm. And for me, it's quite important. If you've, you know, there's a lot of firms that, you know, they offer financial advice and they've got all these financial advisors, but there's maybe one key individual supervising the whole thing and maybe, you know, 50 to 100 advisors underneath. And then you've got to start asking, is there correct supervision? Are these guys just flogging me products, or are they actually looking after me? Are they actually the kind of guys that are going to do the right thing? So I think checking that website is incredibly important. And then the second thing, I mean, they're also obligated to tell you their credentials and their expertise. And normally that'll be in the email signature as well. There'll be a statutory disclosure. You download it and you look at, where did they go to university? What courses have they studied? And again, what are they actually registered to talk about? Because financial advice is broad. You know, we always think, especially in the media, it's all about investments because that's the exciting stuff. But there's so much else that goes into this. There's estate planning, there's tax planning, there's risk planning, there's, you know, actual financial management, learning how to do a budget, looking at expenses, looking at what someone's spending. Then you've obviously got the investment management as well.
3: Yeah.
1: So there's a lot of different areas. And quite often, if you're speaking to someone that maybe deals with the stock markets or deals with shares, they'll have shares as a category, but they don't have pension benefits as a category. But you'll go, this is my money guy.
3: Yeah.
1: What should I be doing with my money? And guess what? He's going to say, "Hey, you should put it in the stock market because he talks about shares." But he hasn't looked at your tax position. He hasn't looked and said, "But wait a minute, you're making 2 million rand a year and you're getting hammered tax. Mm-hmm. Have you considered looking at a retirement product that's going to save you an enormous amount of tax?" No, he's not looking at that because that's not something he's an expert in.
3: Is there a difference between a trader and a financial advisor? Because there are those, like you've just said, make a lot of money. And then there are those who come onto the radio and they say, "Ray, you haven't saved for your pension yet, and blah, blah, blah. And why haven't you yet? And this is how much money you need to put away." There's a distinct difference there.
1: Oh, 100%. Yeah. So, I mean, again, taking financial advice from a trader. The traders are an interesting breed.
3: Mm.
1: And I know because I have been a trader for many years.
3: Sure.
1: I worked at a firm that was primarily, you know, focused on trading. And I mean, traders, you know, like if you're looking for, like, you know, stock tips, if you're looking for like an edge in a financial market, traders are great people to speak to and kind of bounce ideas around. But even traders, they work. A commodity trader works in a specific commodity. You know, an equity trader, a bond trader, these are very narrow disciplines that do a very specific thing. And just because they work for, you know, a high profile trading desk or a big bank doesn't mean they're going to be able to help you with broader financial advice.
3: Exactly.
1: And I think that's it's important to know, you know, specifically, like, what do you know and what do you need financial advice on? Are you looking for stock tips? Then find someone who's going to be able to discuss that with you. If, as you say, you know, it's not just, and I mean, it sounds like the boring stuff, but it's actually the really exciting stuff as well.
3: Because there's so many
1: angles to use retirement products and what we call compulsory money, you know, to generate incredible wealth building outcomes for clients. You know, far more than just going, "Oh, well, I'm hoping to get the next Nvidia or the next Micron or the next Palantir." You know, far more certain ways to build wealth as well. So, yeah, I think, you know, the first step, do your due diligence.
3: Sure.
1: Second step is know your own ability and also know your financial advisor's ability.
3: And also, okay, so if you perhaps also get yourself into the game a little bit, and you can start knowing your stocks as well. So you'll know a NASPAS and a Prosus. You'll know how they fit into the JSE. Mm-hmm. Start learning maybe the fundamentals, just the beginning bits. understanding that some of them are crashing and just listening to that, some of that advice. I mean, the first thing somebody would go and say, oh, Pick n Pay. I know about Pick n Pay. What a fantastic stock. Yeah. And they bought that a year ago. And now they're crying. You see what I'm saying?
1: No, of course. And I think the you know, like, we often talk about how to analyze stocks because people find that interesting, because that is, it's the most exciting part of financial services. It's, you know, like, I'm going to buy this. It goes up. You know, you hear around the braai that so-and-so did this and they made so much money off it. So naturally people are attracted to that. But, you know, selecting stocks is incredibly complicated. Doing a proper fundamental analysis, you know, and understanding the nuances about whether or not a company is good, it gets quite technical, you know. And if you're a CA and, you know, you're doing this part-time, but you have a solid grasp of accounting fundamentals, great. You know, like, you're probably going to have a more successful outcome. And, I mean, there's a lot, you know, there's maybe safety as well in just, like, you know, like you say, listed companies. So the NASPASs and the processes and the Pick n Pays. I mean, yes, they're listed on an exchange. Yes, they are, you know, they generally have quite high volume. There are active trading desks that are buying and selling all the time. So you do get pretty good price discovery. The prices become quite efficient. But that, you know, when you start dabbling in, oh, my friend has this scheme where, you know, we can go and buy into this company and it's got all these properties and they do this and it's totally unregulated, you run into big trouble. So yes, there's a safety in trading listed investments. If you understand that you're buying equities, you're buying a share in a company, overtrading, you're probably going to get into, you know, a little bit of trouble if you're a real novice. But kind of following the typical almost Buffett principles of, you know, go and try and identify good quality companies, buy them and hold them. You probably aren't going to do too bad. Are you going to do as well as a professional? Probably not. But we'll see.
3: Okay. First of all, sorry, Pick n Pay. I know you got a new CEO and you will be fine. I'm just was using you as an example. You're going to be just great. But that's the thing as well, because Gary, you do need to know what's going on. But do you even need a broker? Do you not just need an Easy Equities and something like that where you just go, all right, cell phone time, let's go and see. Oh, absolutely. You were doing pretty well. Let's go with you. Is that dangerous stuff?
1: Well, I don't know if it's dangerous, but I think you need to understand what you're doing. I mean, think about how long you work to earn money in a salary and how careful. And it always, like, I mean, it always blows my mind. You know, people will spend, days researching the difference between this car and that car and understanding it properly to really just, and maybe I can save a little bit and I'm willing to sacrifice those or buying a new electronic device, you know. Hours and hours and hours of research to make sure and trying to kind of get the pricing right and go, okay, I'm not going to go for the top level model. I'm going to go for that model instead. And then they just log on to a trading account and go, yeah, Absa looks pretty good. They didn't read the fundamentals. That seems pretty good. And they'll put 100 times the money they would have spent on a cell phone into that with a fraction of the research. So, I don't know if it's dangerous. Like I said, there is price discovery and I mean, it's, you can get lucky as well. So, you know, but I think there's something. I mean, to your point now, like you asked, you know, do you need a broker? Can you not go onto one of the platforms and just execute? Remember, those are just brokers. It's just the world has changed. You know, when I started in the markets, I mean, then it was old school broking. You used to have a broker that you used to chat to. And that was
3: the thing.
1: Of course, you had a broker. I'm on the phone to my broker. And I mean, back then, I think, you know, brokerage rates were probably at 70 basis points, so, you know, 0.7%. So you can actually afford to pay people to talk to people. But I mean, technology has changed the whole industry. And I mean, now you still have a broker. You're still executing, you know, ultimately, you know, via either a nominee structure like Easy Equities, which is a nominee structure that will then have to go to a member firm, which is a member of the JSE that has to go through a clearing bank and goes up onto the exchange on screen. Like, that process still has to happen. The fact that the final interface is now your cell phone and not the guy that you used to chat to doesn't change what's happening in the background. I mean, there's been changes, but that process, the broker still exists. Just in a very, very different form.
3: Well, here's a question. I mean, a lot of people also want to make short-term money. So you want to go in there and you've seen the Wolf of Wall Street. You've seen, what was that guy, Gordon Gekko, with Charlie Sheen. You've seen movies like that. And you think, oh, I'm going to make short-term money. Can you really do that? Because very often it's the long game.
1: What did I say? Yeah, markets are a fantastic mechanism for transferring wealth from the impatient to the patient.
3: There we go.
1: So,
3: yeah.
1: So yes, I mean, in my experience, it's when I say in my experience, it's difficult because what you're doing. Good. Okay. So there's so much to unpack in that statement as well. So first off, short term money is probably the most misunderstood term in financial services that there is.
3: Yeah.
1: Someone comes to you and says, "I have some money. I've got money and it needs to be short term." A good financial advisor is immediately going, that needs to be at really low risk because you're going to need to call that money back in the short term. We can't afford to take stock market volatility because you're saying in 3 months' time, I'm going to buy a car. I need to invest this at a good return for 3 months. I can't put you in the stock market. I can't go and Gordon Gekko the money. I can't Jordan Belfort the money. Like you've got to be actually conservative. But so often when you hear people and they chat to you and they go, no, I'm in it for the short term, just want to make some short-term wins. And they're actually, what they're talking about there is, I want to leverage up. I want to take geared CFDs or derivative instruments. Mm-hmm. I want to trade an index. I want to, and I want to kind of make big money quick. And now you say, Gary, is that possible? I can tell you, I've seen people make scary amounts of money, but I've also seen people lose scary amounts of money trading, short-term, highly leveraged products. If you get it right, you get it really, really right. And I'm talking, I don't think it's going to be appropriate probably to say on air, but. There are people that have cashed out enormous amounts of money. Not everyone loses. So this kind of view that, it's just, everyone loses. That's not true. There are incredible success stories. I think the question though is it sustainable long term? And that's maybe a different, because yes, if you get it, you get it lucky, you gear up on a stock. Right now we love the kind of really beaten down software stocks in the US. We had obviously Anthropic coming out with new tools and, beginning of the year, and the software as a service sector just got absolutely smoked. You had Adobe, CRM, Intuit, Tyler Technologies, all.
3: Yeah, Adobe got wiped.
1: Absolutely slammed.
3: Yeah.
1: And now suddenly you're seeing, hey, wait a minute, we might be slowing down the AI frontier. We need to do this. And these stocks, if you go and actually look at what's happening inside their earnings, their prices have come screaming down. Their earnings are actually up because these businesses, if you think about something like CRM, which is Salesforce, there are huge network effects in there. People don't just go, Anthropic's got a new AI bot that can program me a CRM system. Let me rip out this Salesforce software that I'm paying for every month.
3: We'll just go with them.
1: I'll just get the AI to build me a new one, and all my salespeople are collapsing, and my back office can't talk to my front office. But don't worry, Anthropic's got it. They don't. So what's happened is these companies have kept earning money, but the prices are down. The multiples have absolutely collapsed. And now you're getting things like, wait a minute, we're doing an integration with Salesforce and Anthropic, and we're rolling out a new version of Agentforce, and there's this whole integration of AI into
3: their business. And there's your stock going to go up.
1: And suddenly, this looks really attractive. Now, you go and gear up on something like that. We've literally built a specific product around this at the moment where, we're going to get 2x gearing on the upside, but we put capital protection on the downside as well, because we have the ability to not have to go and buy a retail CFD. I can go to Bank of America and say, Bank of America, I want to build this exact payoff profile.
3: That's the advantage you have, yes.
1: So I can go and do that. but a retail investor that gears up heavily into that sector, maybe it works out. But I might also be wrong. Hey, maybe AI does something totally different. We've seen the pace of change.
3: Well, that could happen.
1: And it gets slammed. Now you're at 10 times gearing.
3: Yes.
1: You suddenly, you put in a little bit, suddenly the stocks are down 10%. You're down 100 on margin at 10 times gearing.
3: Yeah.
1: Yeah, you can get hammered as well. But yeah, there are success stories. But the question is, can you do it sustainably? And for me, it's just when you're leveraging up, when you're trying to make these short-term gains, you are a speculator. Mm. You are taking on additional units of risk. If you're taking all those additional units of risk on, you've got to understand that can easily knock you out of the market. So I think that's where people start talking about, discipline in trading, understanding exactly position sizing. And I think that's probably, for average listeners, that's the biggest mistake they make. They find this new thing called a CFD, and they put in some money and they get it right, and suddenly they get mark-to-market profits pushed into their account, and they maybe had 50 grand in their account,
3: and
1: suddenly
3: their
1: account is sitting on 800, and they go, this is easy money. Now the 800 is on margin, they've geared up to 8 million or 16 million, and the market takes a 10% knock, and the account's gone.
3: Here's the thing. What's the relationship between what you see in the news and how you invest? Because if you read Taco, well, You know who I'm talking about, Donald Trump. Trump again chickening out. Sure. And if you read him well, you can see what's going to happen with currencies. You can see what's going to happen with the oil price. I mean, at the moment, the oil price is looking shocking. But it's going to come down at some point. And if you catch it when it's down, you can, I don't know, you can start using the news as your weapon. Is that realistic?
1: So there's an old saying around that. It's called, if it's in the press, it's in the price. So if it's in the press, it's in the price. But I think these days, I mean, that is an old saying. And yeah, I think these days, the press is so disparate. Like, there are so many different forms of press. I mean, we're sitting chatting on radio, you're listening to us talk about, but you've got so many different channels all competing. And if you identify, I mean, that is what traders do. Traders try and identify a pattern. And if you can see a pattern in, you know, the Truth Social announcements by Trump, or maybe go and look at his stock portfolio. Oh, look, he's buying Dell. You know, every time Trump buys something, it goes up. And if you've seen a pattern and you wanted to exploit that, I mean, great. Just remember, you're also competing against Jane Street, and you're competing against some of the smartest people on the planet, and generally the smartest people do win in this game as well. So.
3: No, they really. So. But you have a catastrophe, and there's nothing like a lovely catastrophe to make money. And I'm going to say a horrible thing now. Please don't anyone get upset with me. COVID-19 was a catastrophe, but there were Sasol's shares, and if I had have bought Sasol's shares when they were on the floor right then and taken advantage of the catastrophe, well, you and I would be sitting on a beach somewhere smoking cigars, because they really did come back quite nicely. Look where they are now.
1: Yeah, never waste a good crisis.
3: Yes.
1: The problem is, and I mean, I often talk, I mean, I went through 2008, and I think that the COVID crisis was maybe a little bit different because it was so short-lived. Yeah. You know, we had a nice big drawdown in markets, but it bounced back so quickly. Like, we almost didn't get the full pain of a proper bear market. Yeah. I'm talking specifically from the stock market point of view. But, you know, you chat to guys, oh, I'm going to buy it when it's down. When it corrects 30%, I mean, and I've got levels in my head. Whenever S&P corrects to certain levels, I've got like rules that I'll follow on that.
3: Oh, really?
1: Now, you look at it and you need something like that, because I can tell you, like, when the market is down 45%, you know, even in COVID, I mean, we went through COVID's a nice fresh one in memory.
3: Yes.
1: Market is in a free fall. I mean, I caught one client. Literally, I think they had about 120 stocks in their account. This was one day before we made the lows, and they were emptying from A. I caught them on M. I said, What are you doing? Why are you selling them? I can't take any more pain. This thing is going down another 15. I'll rebuy it down 15.
3: I said,
1: stop. Go sleep on it.
3: Yes.
1: Tomorrow.
3: Yes.
1: Keep selling from M to Z if you need to.
3: Yes.
1: But you're going to stop now. Stop right now and go and do this. Stopped. No buying. Day after that next day was the low. And you get the feeling when the bottom just falls out of the market. It was that day. The bottom fell out. Panic set in. The next 2 days later, bought back everything and rode the whole ride back up.
3: You saved
1: everything. But the point is, you say, I'm going to wait for the market. When the market corrects, and I'm going to buy in there. The market is correcting because everyone is panicking. In COVID, you had, you know, China welding people into their houses. We had businesses just going for, and we could all sit logically now in hindsight, and even at that stage, we were saying, you know, like, we aren't actually losing productive capacity. We're not bombing oil fields. Like, these businesses can turn back on. This shouldn't be as deep as it is.
3: Sure, yeah.
1: And you can say that logically, but when you're watching accounts and you're watching your money disappear,
3: it's a totally different
1: story. And you're sitting there going, I know it's a good buying opportunity, but look at the news. There's a reason this is falling, because everyone is selling. Why are they selling? Because they're panicking. And it's difficult to take that contrary. It's far more difficult to take that contrarian view than people think that haven't actually been through financial crisis.
3: That's easy for me to say, just wait for it to hit rock bottom. And like you say, I've got hindsight. In a minute, I mean, wrap it up for us, Gary. What advice do you have to anyone listening to this conversation?
1: I don't know. I've given so much advice. I've given no advice officially.
3: Well, that's the other thing. This is not official advice. Don't go and doom yourself now.
1: This is not. I can only give advice in the technical term by taking into account your personal circumstances, which, of course, we can't do on radio. But, I think, like I said, like the three things for me is like, you know, learn, definitely listen to programs, listen to, try and gather as much knowledge about financial yeah. services, about financial markets as you possibly can. It generally, like, the more you know, the better you will be. And I would say also work with professionals if you can. I mean, you know, there's some very good professionals out there that offer amazing services. And when I say professionals, these days, I'm almost blurring between human and machine. There are amazing platforms out there that give you a wonderful widgets to analyze markets.
3: Just be careful.
1: But be careful. Yeah. And the last thing is, watch your fees as well. That's the last thing I'd say.
3: Love
1: be very, very careful on what you're paying.
3: Yeah.
1: That's my advice in 1 minute.
3: Love it. That's Gary Boyson, Portfolio Manager and Director at RandSwiss. Gary, thank you so much. We learnt a lot tonight.
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3: And that wraps up our time together. 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

0: investigation is underway in Kokstad, KwaZulu-Natal, following the discovery of a decomposed body. Police confirmed the body was found this morning near a house under construction. The body was at an advanced stage of decomposition and the gender could not be established. KZN Police spokesperson Robert Nichunda.
1: A decomposed body was found underneath an old vehicle at a house which is under construction at Emajeni area of Shayamoya in Kokstad on Thursday morning. No foul play is suspected at this stage.
0: An Eastern Cape businessman who was out on bail for attempted murder has been rearrested for alleged firearms contraventions. Police confirmed the 60-year-old was arrested during a compliance inspection at his security company's premises. He was found in possession of a firearm without the required permit. Other firearms registered by the business could not be accounted for in the company's stock register. The businessman is separately accused of attempted murder over an incident in July in which he allegedly discharged a firearm inside a tent, injuring an off-duty policeman. The police's Amanda van Wyk said the suspect will appear in court next week Tuesday.
2: A total of 140 firearms were seized, while a further 135 firearms remained unaccounted for. The seized firearms will be subjected to ballistic testing to establish whether any of them may have been used in the commission of other serious and violent crimes.
0: DA leader Jordan Hill-Lewis was in Johannesburg today as part of the party's Working for All tour ahead of the local government elections. The tour is aimed at taking the DA's local government offer directly to communities, with the party promising to focus on fighting corruption, improving service delivery, creating jobs and keeping communities safe. In Johannesburg, the DA is turning its attention to the challenges facing the country's biggest city, including failures in basic services, infrastructure and municipal management. Hill-Lewis says the party wants municipalities to focus on their core responsibilities, making sure residents have reliable water supply, electricity, roads and other basic services.
3: This is one of the great cities. It is one of the great cities of the world, of the African continent. It is the economic heart of our country. It has amazing people, amazing businesses, amazing universities and communities. Joburg does not lack potential. What it lacks is a government that honors that potential.
0: In Cape Town, protesters who gathered against the construction of a wall along the N2 highway say the money allocated for the project should instead be used to tackle socio-economic challenges in townships. More than 1,000 people joined today's demonstration, led by Movement for Change and supported by other civil society organizations. The city of Cape Town says the structure is necessary to curb repeated attacks on motorists and commuters, including stone throwing and smash and grab incidents along the N2 highway. Langa resident Sisano Banda says good leadership is not about building walls, but finding solutions for communities.
4: For example, I stay in Langa, we don't have a skill development center in Langa. Remember, when a young person has a skill, can be self-employed, then that will answer the question of high unemployment and people being able to be employed, because now they have a trade, bricklaying, welding, coding and all these things.
0: Eunice Snyders from Manenberg says gang-ridden communities like hers could benefit from the project money.
5: Our children in Manenberg got nothing to do. The only thing they got to do is standing on corners, become gangsters and become drug merchants.
0: Moving abroad, in the US, CNN, MS Now and Politico have been allowed back into the White House 6 days after being banned by President Donald Trump. The journalists have had their access restored thanks to an order by a federal judge who acknowledged that removing the credentials of the media outlets likely violated their constitutional due process rights. Earlier today, ahead of the much-anticipated meeting between the US President Donald Trump and Chinese President Xi Jinping, news reporters from the three organizations were bounced by the Secret Service. The Trump administration defended the ban by accusing the outlets of publishing false information and arguing that their reporting posed a national security risk. Gold is trading at $4,263.10 an ounce. The rand is at 16 rand 44 to the dollar, 21.73 to the pound and 18 rand 69 to the euro. Brent crude oil is at $106.47 a barrel. A partly cloudy Friday in store for Gauteng tomorrow. Johannesburg dropping to an overnight low of 13, but it will peak at 27. Pretoria 14 and 28, and Vereeniging is at 11 and 26. A wet and cloudy day in store for Cape Town tomorrow. Expect morning fog accompanied by a low of 14 degrees, reaching a high of 24. The top story in your Eyewitness News at

0: this hour, an inquest investigation is underway in Kokstad, KwaZulu-Natal, following the discovery of a decomposed body.
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3: It's 6 minutes after 8 o'clock and welcome to the show. My name is Aubrey Masango. I'll be with you until midnight tonight. I'm looking forward to some great conversation with you on this Heritage Day. I hope you had a great week. I mean, not weekend, great day today.
4: Yeah.
3: It almost feels like weekend, yeah?
4: It is, to some.
3: Yeah, I suppose this is the day that people have started their weekend, right? It's going to be a long weekend. Yeah, I'd be happy to hear what your plans are for the weekend, for the long weekend. Today was obviously Heritage Day. It was the day that South Africa has put aside to celebrate our different cultures, our different inheritances from our forebears, in terms of culture, in terms of knowledge, in terms of just the way that we are, and just the ways of underscoring that through the way that we dress, we eat, we dance, we speak, various languages that we have in this country. It's a beautiful thing, folks. And it's something that we should never take for granted. Yeah. I mean, we should never, ever take for granted. In fact, we should guard jealously our diversity. And do everything we can to make sure that all of our peoples, all of our different cultures, our ethnic groups, feel like they are part of this great, eclectic, beautiful mix that is South Africa. Mm. We come from a history of exclusion, of exceptionalism. We come from a history of just a lot of pain with regards to the essentialization of certain cultures over others and so forth. And long may that day be gone from our memories. I see that President Cyril Ramaphosa had something to say about that, said that, you know, we'll never forget what apartheid did to us. But what we need to do is to make sure that we never repeat that mistake. And I know that there are many who will argue that there are many signs in this country that speak of the possible repetition of some of those mistakes.
4: Yeah.
3: Some are even arguing that we are right in the middle of the repetition of some of those mistakes. Be that as it may, maybe I think that we are doing well in terms of trying to integrate, to try to understand each other. And maybe a conversation needs to be had about whether or not integration should be something that we force or not. Mm-hmm. I think anything, if anything is to be enjoyed, is to be appreciated, is to be accepted, it should never be forced.
4: True.
3: It should never be forced. People must live with one another because they want to, not because they have to.
4: Yeah.
3: You know? But that must be balanced, of course, with the idea that you can't say to a South African, you can't go and live there. Yeah, you understand what I'm trying to say?
4: Yes. Yeah.
3: You can't say to a South African, you can't go and live at such and such a place. That can't be allowed. South Africans should be able to go and live and occupy spaces that they prefer, especially public spaces. But yeah, conversation to be had. I hope you had a great day. Big argument a few years ago about whether or not South African Heritage Day should be called Braai Day. And, oh, big fight, big fight. Mm. And no, it's not Braai Day, it's Heritage Day. But there are going to be people that are going to say Braai Day. And again, I would argue it doesn't have to be a fight. It really doesn't have to be a fight, yeah? So there it is. I'm hoping that you engage with that topic. In fact, I think there is a conversation in the third hour of the show as we talk about integration and heritage and all of those issues in our one-two feature. I'm looking forward to that. But I do want to wish you a wonderful Heritage Day. I just saw the different attires in various spaces today. It was just beautiful. I think it's just a beautiful thing. I think it is a beautiful thing. Long may it continue. We need to celebrate the different cultures. We need to have a good time. But we must also have serious reflections about what all of this means. That it isn't just for the vibes, as the young ones say.
4: Yeah.
3: It needs to be something that we integrate with our national consciousness. What does it mean? And we need to appreciate the fact that we come from a place where this was not the case. We now enjoy the beautiful expressions of culture, the beautiful expressions of culture at schools, at corporate spaces, people having a good time, having a braai. It's part of our culture. You know, I mean,
4: yeah.
3: Dude, it's like I'm even feeling a little queasy. Yeah, you're going to get the lightning come through the ceiling, Aubrey, just because I said, you know, people that had a braai. If you had a braai today, have another one tomorrow. It's a long weekend.
4: Well, boy.
3: Yeah, you know, have another one on Saturday and on Sunday. It's part of our culture. Yeah. We all braai. South Africans braai. That's what we do.
4: Yeah, no, we love braai.
3: You know, that's what South Africans do. Maybe hoi in a bit of a poiki here and there. Maybe, you know, whatever the story is. I'm simply saying that it does not have to be a fight. It really doesn't have to be a fight. Sometimes I think we're just looking for a fight and there's no need for a fight. There's just no need for a fight. And by that, I'm not trying to trivialize the very strong feelings about different things that we have in the country. But I'm afraid to sometimes it doesn't have to be a fight. Mm. It really doesn't have to be a fight. So happy Heritage Day to you. Looking forward to tonight's show. Dr. Malebo Mashaba is already here with me in the studio. She's an expert keynote speaker, facilitator, and clinical psychologist. Now, we've all told a white lie, maybe to avoid hurting someone, to get out of plans, or to make a story a little more interesting. But what happens when lying becomes a pattern? When someone lies, even when there's no reason to, no benefit, and sometimes even when the truth would be easier. Tonight on Psychological Matters, we are having a conversation about pathological lying, exploring the behavioral and psychological signs that may indicate a persistent pattern of deceptive behavior and how we can distinguish everyday dishonesty from something more serious and perhaps more sinister. I'm really looking forward to that conversation with Dr. Malebo Mashaba. She's already here with me in the studio. Duduzile Ntlabati Madonsela, our resident love expert, joins me in the second hour of the show, and we're talking about the real reason your relationships are failing. Your romantic relationships, by the way. Most of us go into a relationship hoping it will last. We go in with hope, with excitement, looking for that one person who truly gets us. Someone who shares our values, our vision for the future, and our idea of love. And yet so many relationships end, sometimes quietly, sometimes painfully, but almost always leaving us asking what went wrong. Tonight on Love Connection, we're unpacking the real reason why your relationships are failing. Our guest joins us tonight to gently break down some of the real reasons relationships don't last. How to spot the patterns that are sabotaging your love life. And most importantly, how to break them so you can finally build a love that stays. I'm really looking forward to that conversation. Yeah. Oh, the breakups. I'm really looking forward to that conversation. And I want to feature in the third hour of the show, just after 10. Heritage is often presented to us as something we inherit, the language we speak, the traditions we practice, the beliefs we grow up with, and the histories that are handed down to us. But what happens when we allow ourselves to encounter a culture beyond the one we were born into, to learn from it, participate in it, and allow to broaden our understanding of the world? That's the conversation we're having today with Bronwyn Simon, who began her training as a Sangoma in 2009 and has spent years practicing within an African spiritual tradition that was not part of the heritage she grew up with. We're going to speak to her about that journey, but also about the bigger question it raises around cultural integration, what we discover when cultures meet, what we can learn from one another, and how we navigate the space between respecting a tradition and becoming part of aspects of it. On this Heritage Day, we're asking what becomes possible when we remain open enough to look beyond the boundaries of the heritage we were born into. That's the conversation in the third hour of the show. And then, of course, the final hour is an open line. We talk about all of the discussions we would have had in the preceding 3 hours, but anything else that you might want to put on the agenda will be most welcome. This is the show tonight, the Aubrey Masango Show. It's good to be in your company. And once again, happy Heritage Day. It's 16 minutes after 8. It's September, which means it's still spring, and it might finally be time for the plans to make it out of the group chat. You know, the chat. Someone sends the beach. Someone wants the berg. Three people say, I'm keen. One person sends fire emojis, and then silence. Nobody books. Not this time. This spring, get the gang together. Go back to the group chat. Visit shotleft.co.za to book now. After all, it's your country. 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
3: 18 minutes to 8 o'clock, past 8 o'clock. It's 18 minutes after 8 o'clock. And as I said, my guest is Dr. Malebo Mashaba, expert keynote speaker, facilitator, and clinical psychologist. Dr. Malebo Mashaba, thank you so much for joining us. I really appreciate you coming through and talking to me. Please just come closer to your mic. There you go. Are you well?
8: Yes, I'm well. Thank you for the invite.
3: Happy Heritage Day.
8: Thank you. Same to you.
3: Did you enjoy it?
8: Yes, I did.
3: Yeah?
8: Yeah.
3: What did you do?
8: I was home.
3: It's good enough. It's good enough for me. It's good enough for me, Doc. Pathological liars. We use that word often. Some so-and-so is a pathological liar. And what I've learned, and it's something that's been underscored by a number of conversations that I've had with clinical psychologists such as yourself, people in the psychiatric space, is that we need to be careful about some of the words we use when we say somebody is a depressive, or somebody is bipolar, or somebody is schizophrenic. I get the same feeling about the idea that somebody's a pathological liar. It's not just a colloquial term. It means specific things. What does it mean?
8: Yeah, you are right there. I think when pathological lying, it is somewhat a diagnosis, though it is not yet, you know, classified when in our diagnostic tools. But, you know, we've got an ordinary lying, which everyone does from time to time. But the difference between ordinary lying and pathological lying is that with ordinary, you know, it has identifiable purpose. One can just lie to avoid conflict, to avoid hurting someone, or just getting away with anything that they would have done. But when it comes to pathological lying, and in some instances, people use the word persistent lying.
3: Yes.
8: Why? Because with pathological lying, there is a repetition of the pattern, of patterns, and there's a long standing of fabrication. So even if there is no benefit for them to lie, but they find themselves constantly fabricating lies, and you want to find out what is it that causes them to fabricate lies. So hence I say it's one of those, like your depression, you cannot go around calling somebody that they're depressed. So you cannot do it and jump immediately to say, because they've been lying to me, the person is a pathological liar.
3: You know, I'm glad that you've given me that discrimination, that distinction between the pathological liar and, I suppose, the person who engages in the occasional white lie. Your wife asks you this: "What? How's this dress look on me?"
8: And then you just like,
3: and then you say, "Oh, it's breathtakingly beautiful, my darling." When you think it's probably not right, but there's a benefit that is connected to that lie, right?
8: Yes.
3: I don't want to hurt somebody's feelings. I don't want to go into an argument. And I know that this person really likes the stress, and I don't want to hurt her feelings. So there's a connection to a purpose as to why you do that. We can have a moral conversation about that, but that's not the conversation here. It is the fact, though, that there is an understandable purpose for it. You're saying to me that the pathological lie, hey man, this person just lied. It just lies for no reason.
8: Yes, but like I said, we with pathological lying, we look at patterns. There will be repeated contradictions. They'll be giving a story, but the version all the time when they tell.
3: It's embellished a little bit.
8: There's always a new version to the similar story, and also, like, it's constantly changing the stories. There's elaborative explanations for no reason. And at times, you know, they lie across different areas of life. They will lie about work, lie about relationships, lie about even serious family issues. And it sort of also have some underlying compulsive behavior, but we don't want to say it's compulsions, because people have the responsibility to be accountable for their behavior. So it's very important that we look at the patterns when it comes to pathological liars, and that also protects us from immediately calling someone a pathological liar. But none of these behaviors, as I've said, means that someone has a psychological disorder. If you know this person or is your partner for the past 5 years, this is how they are, or you've been dating them for 6 months and it's been all lies, and immediately you say, no, this is a pathological liar. And which also, you know, it's more likely to be played around also with the word narcissistic, to say if somebody is like that, it's narcissistic, they are more likely to be pathological liars. So I'm glad we are having this conversation, because we've got a whole lot of so-called pathological liars that we, you know, and it's just ordinary lying, and we label it as that. And a lot of people are caught up in relationship or marriages that are not working, but they are unable to juggle this issue. You know, eventually they just get used to saying, I know he lies all the time or she lies all the time. But there is a point where we need to strike a balance between a clinical problem that needs attention to something that we just want to rationalize. Because I think most people who are exposed to pathological liars, they rationalize their behavior because they feel sorry for them. But at the same time, the conversation is that while we make room for them, we end up, you know, compromising our emotional well-being.
3: Yes.
8: It also affects us as well.
3: And I imagine that while you're feeling sorry for this person, you become an active participant in the lie.
8: Yes, because remember, some of these people, they may lie just to get attention.
3: Yes.
8: So there's different reasons that you find why people are lying. Some is attention. Some is due to trauma, childhood traumas.
3: Mm-hmm.
8: They've never been validated. So as a way of fitting in, they try to paint a new picture of themselves so that you can perceive me as someone that is good, someone that is optimistic, very interesting to be with in a relationship. Then they change their persona by telling lies. Mm-hmm. But we know, obviously, that with time, that phase of lying starts fading off you. That's when you start realizing that, but this person has a pattern of telling lies. But most of the time, people don't realize, they don't look at patterns. It will just be a whole, just a story. and you find yourself turning into a detective. And I think that is where the problem is, that people are compromising their mental health because they struggle with drawing, with having boundaries when it comes to such people.
3: My guest is Dr. Malebo Mashaba. She's a clinical psychologist. We're talking about pathological liars. Are you close to somebody who is a pathological liar? What is that experience like? Are you finding that you are never sure when to believe this person or when not to believe this person? Are you finding that your mental health is compromised because you're constantly in the space where you're playing detective? Yeah. Are you related to somebody who's a pathological liar? Are you married to somebody who is a pathological liar? How's that relationship going? Give me a call, 011-883-0702. Why, Doc? Why the root of lying? I mean, maybe they could have gone to the root of making elaborate dents. I don't know. Why lie then?
8: Like I said, most of the people, you know, if their sense of worth is dependent on how they will be perceived by others, they may begin creating a new version of themselves. Like I said, some is for benefit. There is something that they want to benefit from you. Sometimes it's just maintaining a relationship with you, to be in connection with you, or even wanting to build a picture, create a picture where, you know, you think that they are associated with people of high ranking. Because that automatically they think it will translate to say that they are of importance as well. And those are the traits that, like I said in the beginning, they also overlap with narcissistic traits. But it doesn't mean that when someone is a pathological liar or has patterns of pathological lying, they might be narcissistic. Because I think with narcissism, a lot of diagnoses that are being made by the public, when you do an assessment, you realize that, no, actually it's not narcissism, it's actually pathological lying. And because it's been a pattern for a prolonged time, they cannot dissociate themselves from that experience. But then what is it that one can do? There is a process. You need to be able to identify, you know, observation. Because when we deal with pathological lying, we look mostly at observations, the patterns. And once you've picked the patterns, you need to look at the second thing, which is impact.
3: Yes.
8: For example, you see the lie, then how is it impacting? It's impacting our relationship because I don't know which part of what you're saying to me is the truth and which is not the truth.
3: Yes.
8: And the last part, it will be where you set boundaries, where you clearly make it, you make it clear to say, I can then form, maybe cannot be in this marriage or in this relationship any further if this is what you're going to offer me. But that part, a lot of us, we struggle with it because, you know, there's attachment as well. It's difficult for people to detach.
3: Yeah.
8: But then if you're unable to go through these three steps, you are more likely now to be the one who present with psychological symptoms. And that's what we see all the time in practice. The person comes up and they are exhibiting, they are overwhelmed, exhausted. And remember, already they've turned into detectives now. You are delusional, you know, you just, all the time, there's something.
3: Yes.
8: But when we do an assessment, we realize that you're not actually the problem. You are the red flag, actually. You are just sent as a rep for the relationship or from the family. Because you could not draw that line to say, this is what is happening and this is how it's affecting me. Because we want to be included. I don't want that relationship to end. But then,
3: So I'm interested in the identification of patterns here. And one of the things that you said, which, and by the way, I know some pathological. Yeah, and it's very easy to get into detective mode with them. Unless you are happy to detach, yeah.
8: Yes.
3: But one of the things that you've said that is a very clear pattern, at least from my experience, is that people who tend to have that character trait, that pathological lying character trait, are people that are social climbers. It's people that are trying to be understood, to be more educated than what they are, or more well-connected than what they are, more well-connected, belonging to higher social statuses than what they actually are. And that kind of thing is very important to them, that, oh, I was having lunch with so-and-so today.
8: Yeah.
3: And then you look at this person and say, I'm sorry, I was having lunch with that person and you weren't there.
8: Yes, yes. You know? It's true.
3: And why? Why is there such a deep need to, in the absence of the truth of what that person is asserting, still say it? I suppose I'm trying to say to you, Doc, that the person knows that it's not true.
8: Yes.
3: Do they know that what they're saying is not true?
8: Yes, they would know that what they're saying is not true. But remember, this is a long-standing pattern that they've established to a point where they even believe their own lies.
3: Yes.
8: And they avoid therapy at all costs because they know they'll be triggered. So hence, most of pathological liars, they hop in from one relationship to another. If I'm with you for the first 3 months or 6 months and I realize that you've got so much depth, you start triggering me, isn't it? And then I immediately pull out because I know it's going to be uncomfortable. If you're in a relationship with someone who really deals with issues deeply, you avoid having a relationship with them. You want to go and look for another victim, someone who will just lay low, who will not question your behavior, who will not read between the lines. Because the problem with them is that they only crack when they find someone who is able to read between the lines. But the challenge we have is, like I've said, that we need to avoid diagnosing someone based solely on their behavior. Why? Because we know behavior doesn't happen in vacuum.
3: Yes. Doc, but I don't want you to go too far. I want you to stay with something there. So they actually believe the lie?
8: Yes, they believe the lie, that this is the truth.
3: So let me perhaps go a little deeper. Are you saying to me that they believe that they're wearing a red shirt when they're wearing a black shirt?
8: Yes. Unfortunately. Remember, this is something that you got used to for the longest time. We've got pathological liars. Maybe someone has been a pathological liar from high school, for example. You were bullied. Let's say you had cases of being bullied. You were not good enough. So as a result, now for you to present yourself as better than other kids or to fit in, you start telling lies. Small lies like, because with most we see someone who say, my father is an accountant, or my father bought a Porsche. You know your father does not even have a Porsche. Bought a Porsche so that you can fit in. Eventually you grew up like that and you make sure that you don't even engage, because socially also they are inhibited. So the more they move from one social group to the next, they always tell that lie. They continue with the same lie. From high school, your dad is a prominent businessman, until university, you are still that. And here you are, you get married to this person, and you realize once you are about to get married that none of those things existed at all. Even some of them choosing a partner,
3: yeah,
8: they will choose someone that they know will maintain that status of relevance. I will go for Dr. Mashaba because she's a clinical psychologist. You know, people know a lot about her. If they hear me saying I'm in a relationship with her, no, people will just give me.
3: That means I'm also a doctor.
8: Yes. I'm okay. You know, it's a status.
3: Yes.
8: So it's not an overnight thing that, you know, this, hence we're differentiating it from ordinary lying.
3: You see, there for me is the red flag for pathology.
8: Exactly.
3: That says this person actually believes the lie. They know that they're lying, but there's a part of them that is so internally contorted that they actually believe what they know is factually not so, right?
8: Yes.
3: I mean, that is deeply problematic. Please give us a call, 011-883-0702. Your experience with pathological liars. Are you a pathological? I mean, would a pathological liar be comfortable with saying, yes, I am a pathological liar?
8: You know, with pathological lying, change can only take place because it requires insight and willingness. So for one to get to that state where they are able to say, I'm a pathological liar, it means they would have already attained some form of self-awareness to say, I've realized, I've got insight that this thing has damaged my life throughout. Remember, with pathological liars, there will be problems that affect significant relations.
3: Yes.
8: Whether you're married or you're in a relationship, whether it's even at work, reputation. So it cuts across, not only in one area. So you realize that most of them, as they go up the ladder, they start realizing that there is a lot of emptiness. Why? Because they have been lying to a point where they cannot do it anymore. So they are aware of it, but there must be insight for one to come forth and say, I need help. Insight and willingness to get help. But if you are stuck in your own in your own room, when someone recommends, maybe your partner, to say, but I think you need to go and see someone. If they have not had that insight, they're not going to go, and even therapy will not be effective.
3: You know, Doc, I know Muruti, who's a pathologist. I'm sorry to say this, but this guy is a man of the cloth, and he lies. Hey, man, this guy lies. Anyway, Gordy says, do pathological liars have a better than average memory, seeing they have to consult, constantly keep track of their lies?
8: You know, like I said, they forget. Hence, there is that repeated pattern of over-explanation all the time. And this fabrication, they give you a different version of the same story all the time.
3: Yes.
8: So it's not like someone who's been caught in a particular crime and they're in court and they know this is a story they have to maintain.
3: Yes.
8: That is not pathological lying. With pathological lying, you know the version of what has happened, but all the time you tell different versions of that story. So there is obsession with fabrication. I'm here with you today, and I'm telling you that I was wearing a white jacket when I came here today, and when I come back next time we meet somewhere, I was like, "Yo, you remember that red jacket I was wearing?"
3: My problem with pathological liars that sort of want to commandeer you, that want you to bring you into their fellowship of lies, as it were, is that they will say, you come into a group of people talking and they'll say, "Hey, Obsman, hey, remember we were with so-and-so yesterday?" And then you're like, no, we weren't. And it's like an issue now that you didn't play along with that lie, you know? Hey, Orbs, you know, I know that you really enjoy such and such a drink. No, I've never actually even tasted that thing. What are you talking about? And then it becomes a real problem.
8: Yes.
3: A real problem. I mean, like the person gets angry that you didn't participate in the lie. And then there are some liars who will say, no, it's just a matter of interpretation, right? Your jacket is white. It's not Kerry. Is there a conversation to be had about the degree of the lie? Because sometimes lies are brilliant lies precisely because of their subtlety, right? And that's when I start to look at the very, very sophisticated liars who are in certain professions.
8: You know, I like the example you used of when you're having a conversation and someone will just suddenly pop in and say a particular statement, and you're not even in agreement. You know nothing of that.
3: You've never been consulted. You know? Yeah.
8: So the question is, how do you respond to if you suspect that someone might be a pathological liar, especially if it's in a social setting? So, but it's very important to not approach the person by saying you are a pathological liar. Focus actually on what you observed. For example, you can say to the person, I've noticed that I've received different versions of the story you're telling me, and it's becoming difficult for me to know what to believe.
3: So and you don't just say, "Hey, Uma, come on."
8: Exactly, and especially if you care about them, because remember, there are some that exhibit violent behavior.
3: Yes.
8: Especially if it has been for a certain purpose and they don't want to be called out. It's just like if somebody has a prolonged experience of being in of being physically abusive. Mm. We know history of women that he has abused, and we've got evidence. But you know, they come in public,
3: I got to tell you of the story very quickly. Then I want to take the calls from our listeners. I know a guy who would go to a meeting, business meeting, and talk to people and talk about the degree that his wife has. Right? Now, I'm serious. And talk about the degree that his wife has. And his wife would be completely dumbfounded by this whole story. I don't have a degree. Because the wife understands that there are serious ramifications to the idea that she is a holder of a particular degree. And part of the reason why perhaps they are in that circle of friends or circle of people is because maybe the husband has suggested that she has this degree. And she says, look, how do I say that? And then in the car, the wife says, but love, you know what? I don't have a degree. Hey, you have a degree, when? And then it can get very violent. I've seen it. I'm not talking about something that I'm fabricating. Yeah. I've seen it in real life.
8: And you know, it's very at that stage. I think that's when we say it's chronic.
3: Yes.
8: It's chronic. But then, the question is: can people change a persistent pattern of lying?
3: Mm.
8: Especially if they've reached that level. But we know that people can change those patterns, but. Like I said, are they willing and do they have insight that they have got that problem? I mean, the person needs to become curious about why they feel the need to lie.
3: Even when there's no benefit.
8: Exactly.
3: Man.
8: And what function does that behavior serve? What do you benefit from lying rather than simply learning to become better at lying? Because that's what most of them who run away from therapy, that's what they do. They want to be. They learn to become better at lying. Hence, all the time there will be a different version of the same story. But how do you know whether your partner is a pathological liar?
3: I want to take some calls. Dr. Malebo Mashaba is my guest. Doc, if you want to put on your ears there so you can hear our listeners. Dr. Malebo Mashaba is a clinical psychologist. And we're talking about the phenomenon of pathological lying. Pathological liars, the people that are associated with them and close to them, maybe even people that are related to them. How are you handling it? Yeah. Natasha writes, Hi, Aubrey and our guest. I would like to add this quote. Truth reflects like a mirror through a mask. Natasha van Niekerk in Pretoria East. Let's take this call from Rex in Kagiso. Hi, Rex.
9: Hi, sir. How are you?
3: I'm very well, thank you. Go ahead, Rex.
9: Thank you. No, I just want to say that I relate to some of the things that you guys have been discussing. I have actually been someone who was constantly lying from a very young age, from primary school, if I remember well.
3: Yeah.
9: But with me, I had like numerous problems. I had an underlying addiction. Also battled from some, you know, neglect as a child. I had a loss of esteem because, like, my family was disengaged. My mother never actually nurtured me emotionally, so there was that gap in me. So I found it very difficult to make friends. So
3: yeah.
9: To make friends, I had to lie. Primary school, went on to high school. It only changed a little bit in varsity. But when I started working, I started looking for help. I found a psychologist who was actually helping me with my addiction. They recommended 12 steps. And then what I found in the 12 steps actually helped me with that. And slowly but surely, it started something that came to light that actually this lying is also a problem, not only your addiction. So a lot of behaviors came to the front, and then I dealt with that. So, and then also becoming just started going to church. I became a Christian. That also helped a lot. So it's been 7 years now, and then I've made a lot of progress.
3: Oh, Rex.
9: But now what has become a problem is that when I meet those kind of people, I tend to expose them very quickly. Mm. And yeah, my nephew told me that it's not very good that I do that. but I can't, you know, kind of handle it.
3: Yes.
9: But in a way, I think I should be sympathetic with those people because I know what they may be going through. I've been there as well, but I just don't know how to do that. So, yeah, I catch them very quickly. I expose them, and it's not very nice, according to my nephew. I'm not very sure if it's nice or not.
3: Yeah.
9: But, yeah, that's my little bit of it.
3: Rex Nkakhiso, so thanks very much for your call. I want to take a voice note, Doc, and then I'd like for you to comment on Rex's call. Oba says, good evening, Bra Obs. Is lying under oath pathological lying? That's an interesting question. Bra Chris, if we can take that voice note, please.
10: Good evening, Bra. Nice show, my brother. And we have a great guest there. Nice topic. Can I ask a question for a friend? So if the person has been saying all these things, for example, like saying that my father is a posh, my father is staying in, you know, maybe in Sentin, and then that person, whatever he have been saying to these small circles, maybe in school, high school, like you said, and then all these things come to life, and then he's the one now that obtaining like the posh, then he's the one that is staying in Sentin, he's the one you have there and there, or maybe, you know, having like your Rolex watch, and yeah, is that person a pathological liar, or he was just prophesying for his life or her life? Thank you.
3: Interesting. Doc?
8: Yeah, I mean, if I can start with that one, as I've said, that because behavior doesn't happen in vacuum, so it's very important that we stay clear from saying someone is a pathological liar. Because I think most of the time, we social media can give us a checklist, but with such clinical issues, they require an assessment. So a proper diagnosis requires a comprehensive assessment rather than an internet checklist. So it's very important that one, you can confront someone, but you can address dishonesty without being aggressive. Because remember, there is also underlying issues why people lie. Same with the first caller that we had to say, at least he had insight into the problem, why he was lying, you know, whether you had history of substance abuse, you had a history of trauma, of childhood trauma. And once you are at that, that's when you are able to get help. So it's very important that you should not, when you want to confront someone who exhibits such signs, you can address that without being aggressive. But for example, you know, you can just say, I've noticed that you've been mentioning information that it changes for several times all the time, and it's making it difficult for us to trust you from what we are hearing, because we need honesty in relationships, and even when the truth is uncomfortable. But if we label, there's a tendency that when you label, you confront, they will either get worse or then they withdraw based on one's personality. Because remember, all these things, just like any other mental health disorder, is how one will show us the symptoms. It's dependent on your psychological makeup, your personality, the kind of a character you have. So, and that is something that an ordinary person will not be able to know. If I give Aubrey feedback to say you are a pathological liar, What will Aubrey do? Go back and commit suicide? Because you said it in a public space and everybody was lying, that finally somebody called Thomas out. So it's very important that we communicate dishonesty without being aggressive. So it's very
3: important. Or just hurtful, right?
8: Yes.
3: Yeah.
8: Rather, if the person is very close to you, this is what we encourage. Rather, discuss with them the possibility of considering seeing someone. And remember, this is not a one-time incident. If you see that, it's not only within the social circle, but also this person has been, you know, there have been a lot of workplace issues, hearings, you know, there's a whole lot of drama around this person. And at the center of this is the lies. So as a friend, as a colleague, someone close to the person, you need to, you know, find a way to say, I think you need to go and see someone and talk about this. because, like I said, most of the time it's a red flag to say I need help.
3: So, we do it often, like the caller on the voice note said, I'd like to ask this question for a friend. often it's a question that I actually want to know for myself.
8: Or, yeah.
3: And he's, I suppose, asking a question that is trying to understand the nature of a lie, right? Because he's saying, here was this person who was lying about the fact that his father lives in Sandton, has a Rolex watch, drives whatever car, in his youth, grows up to be that person. At the point, at the moment when he was seeing those things, they were not true. They were a lie. Okay? Later on in life, that person who was lying about a fabricated father who has all of these things then achieves those things. What is the relationship there?
8: Yes, and you know, most of the time, that's, I think it's more of an example that you meet in the beginning, that most of the pathological liars that we have are high ranking. They're busy moving up the corporate ladder. So it's overcompensating for the trauma or the past issues that they don't want to deal with, and a way of them getting that comfort, that position, and that sense of power is either elevating career-wise, if that will be an area where they are strong at. They will use it to overcompensate. So you'll have this one on the other hand who will say, because I want to prove a point, I'm going to make sure that I end up having this. It's not something that the person is even passionate. Most of the time you find that they're not even passionate about that. But it is something that they always carried with them to say, I want to prove a point. So hence you will see a whole lot of people who've got all of these things, but they're not even happy. Mm. They just had to acquire them because there is something significant in their lives that went wrong. And in a way to maintain a status that will elevate them is to try and prove everyone wrong by living a lie.
3: At the time that he was uttering those things, they were not true.
8: Hmm.
3: Right? The fact that he achieves those things later on does not make the lie true.
8: Yes, that's true. So it can be, but there's high possibilities of overcompensating, because remember, we don't know the history. I think in this instance, it's a challenge because we have not done an assessment on this guy of what has happened, and eventually, at what point did he realize that maybe there's a lot of lies that I've said, and eventually the doors are closing up on him, and he had to eventually even purchase those things, even if they are of no importance.
3: Yes.
8: But, you know, everything was just closing in. And when the space is too small, he'll be the one that will be exposed. So these are interesting.
3: The reason why I'm staying with that one, Doc, is because at the end of his statement, he says, or was it just a truthful prophecy of my life? Right?
8: But there's a difference between a prophecy. It can be something that is even done or communicated, just like when one creates a vision board.
3: Yes.
8: One can create a vision board and you paste all the things you want to achieve and all that. It's a vision.
3: Yes.
8: That the person is saying, this is where I'm going. In this instance, this one was saying, this is where I am.
3: Or this is where my father is.
8: Yes, this is where my father is. But eventually, remember, if you are linking it to your father, this is someone that will always form part of your life. So eventually, you'll have to make up for it because that has to show.
3: I'll tell you, before I take this last call from Cora in Cape Town, the reason why I'm staying with that is because sometimes it appears that we want to give a lie ammunition to persist. Mm-hmm. Right? So it is a lie to say that your father has a particular car or has a particular wash or lives in a particular place when he doesn't.
8: For a prolonged period of time.
3: Right. But there's the danger of wanting to suggest that now that I have achieved those things, it was just a matter of interpretation.
8: Yeah, but you know, like we said, pathological lying is a behavior.
3: Yes.
8: So for us to understand where the person is at that end stage, we will also have to look at what is it actually that is happening around that person at that given stage.
3: And to extend the logic, I then say that person who then says, my lie wasn't actually a lie, it was just an interpretation of events that were to come, is itself a lie.
8: Yeah, and obviously this is a clinical picture where we need to do a personality evaluation on the person. I mean, if, for example, that is the rationale he's going to have at the end to say that, while people have endured patterns of him lying throughout.
3: Yes.
8: And then at the end, it's sort of one thing I purchase and then it must erase everything. There's a problem there.
3: So, is it possible that some people are deeper than others in this pool of pathological lying? In other words, caller number one called in to say, listen, I've received the insight that made me understand that this is problematic. I still have behaviors that are quite hurtful to those that display this pathological lying, but I know that what I was doing is lying. Versus the guy who says, it wasn't really a lie, it was just an interpretation, it was actually a prophecy. I'm suggesting to you that these are people that are seized of the same problem but at different intensities. Would that be true?
8: Yes, different levels. And also remember, that is guided by their personalities, their psychological makeup. So how they exhibit it will differ. And also considering the underlying factors, which will be their, how they were raised, societal exposures, whether there was any trauma. You know, they're standing as a family in this society. Was his family regarded as one of those poorest families where no child from that household sure. will become anything? So hence, I said, you cannot understand these patterns in a vacuum. And steering clear away from labeling someone as a pathological liar is very important, because there are a whole lot of underlying factors. You sure. can imagine, even with the caller, when he said there was underlying substance abuse.
3: Yeah.
8: And there you are, you don't know that this is what they're struggling with. You just hop on top of them and say you are a pathological liar. Then they go back, they relapse. They just came back from rehab and they think I'm all going to get well. Suddenly there you are, insensitive. And you don't know the underlying
3: Let's
8: factors.
3: Let's take the last call from Cora in Cape Town. Good evening to you, Cora.
11: Good evening, Aubrey and Doctor. Thank you very much for this insightful topic tonight.
3: Thank you.
11: So I got onto the phone and I called the station because I have a question as to whether this person that I was married to was indeed a pathological liar. So what happened was that we met and got married in 2024, right?
3: Yeah.
11: Within a month of dating, he told me that he's got something to tell me. He took out his phone and he showed me his divorce decree from his first marriage.
3: Yes.
11: He told me that he was married before and that he has a child. Now, I knew from meeting him on Bumble that he had a child, and we spoke about that, and he just said, okay, he has a child with his ex. He didn't say ex-wife. It was obviously a shocker for me after a month of dating, and I said, okay, you know what? Fine, I'm going to continue with this relationship. We continued. Also, within that month of the first month of dating, he also told me that life is too much for him. He's needing to check into a mental health clinic, which I deeply respect to this day, right?
3: Mm.
11: He checked in at Life in the West. Life Hospital, oh my gosh, I cannot get to the name right now.
3: Mm.
11: It's close to the Cheetah Park there in Joburg. I went to go visit him, and he was there for a period of 2 weeks. He came out, we were back together. We got married in the same year of meeting, right?
3: 2024. Yeah.
11: Last year, 2025, we had a fight in May. He moved out. He went to his mother in the East, and within 2 months thereafter, he checked back into a mental health clinic. Again, life, that side.
8: Mm.
11: November last year, so I got divorce papers in August last year after 6 months of marriage or so. And within the following day after he left our home to go to his mom, The following day, I got onto the phone with his mom and I asked his mom, does he want his second divorce in life? And this woman told me, she told me, no, Cora, that you are his first wife. He's only been married to you. And I said, no, I've got a hard copy of his divorce decree and I've got a soft copy of his divorce decree. He was married before. He said, no, they were just engaged and they just had a child together. I said, that's not the case. I tried so hard to convince her and her daughter that their son and their brother was married before, and I felt so heartbroken because these people did not believe me and no one was going to stand up to him and ask him, were you married before? He left Johannesburg, he left me there, and he came here and because he wanted to be closer to his son in Cape Town, right? I came down to Cape Town in September last year and I got back together with him. In July, he was at Life in Joburg. November last year, he told

0: doctor. And the question, doctor, tonight is just, can a person lie to their psychiatrist at these institutions? And just every time I'm going for therapy very soon. I'm going for therapy very soon because I've been unemployed for over a year. And he kicked me out of his house last year.
1: Of course.
0: I proceeded with divorce. I went ahead with a divorce and I'm free. But I need the healing. I need the therapy. I need the therapy. And I'm going on the 3rd of October and I am looking forward to it.
1: Oh, cool.
0: So I
1: want the doctor to respond to your fundamental question. I need to take the news. I'm going to ask the doctor just to stay with us for the answer to your question after the news. Will you stay with us, please, Cora?
0: I will.
1: All right. Thank you very much. Let's take the news and then we'll answer Cora's question.
2: This is EWN.
3: Good evening, I'm Sibs Matiela. Northwest Premier Lazarus Mokgosi says the province is looking to strengthen partnerships with scientific and research institutions to drive economic development. Mokgosi met with the Council for Geoscience to explore ways of using scientific research and geological data to support development in the province. The discussions included mineral exploration, infrastructure planning, groundwater management and environmental sustainability. Annelita Fandese reports.
4: The Northwest is one of South Africa's major mining provinces and Mokgosi says its mineral wealth needs to translate into more jobs, investment and opportunities for communities. The province also wants to use geological information to identify new investment opportunities and diversify economies that are heavily reliant on mining. Mokgosi says partnerships with scientific institutions can help government make development decisions based on research, innovation, and reliable data. Potential areas of collaboration include joint research, skills development, infrastructure projects, and sustainable development planning. Annelita Fandese, Eyewitness News.
3: In KwaZulu-Natal, police have arrested a wanted suspect linked to the 2021 murders of 9 people in Durban. At the time, 6 people were shot dead inside a house in Sydenham, while 3 others were killed near that location. One of 2 suspects in the matter was killed in a shootout with police, while the second evaded arrest until he was found in Melmoth last night. The police's Robert Netunda.
5: The second suspect was elusive, but relentless police efforts led them to Obuka area in Melmoth, where he was in hiding. And he was cornered and arrested. He will appear in the Durban Magistrate Court on Friday, 25 September, on multiple counts of murder.
3: Meanwhile, investigations are still underway into the murders of 11 people in Gwamakuta on Tuesday night.
5: Detectives are following several leads, and it's a matter of time before suspects are arrested.
3: In Limpopo, 3 suspects have been arrested over a 16 million rand security tender at the Bloburg municipality. The case has been under investigation since 2024, when the Hawks were alerted to alleged fraud. The security company which was awarded the tender allegedly did not meet mandatory requirements and submitted fraudulent documents. Hawks spokesperson Wendy Ngabi confirmed the suspect will appear in court tomorrow.
6: During the subsequent investigation, the Hawks allegedly established that firearm serial number submitted as part of the tender documents were linked to firearms belonging to other security companies.
3: Palestinian President Mahmoud Abbas has questioned the silence of certain countries as war wages on in Gaza. Abbas was addressing the United Nations' 81st General Assembly in New York via video. He was denied a visa into the U.S. for the second year in a row. Abbas says Israeli forces continue to enforce a genocidal war despite international efforts to secure peace via 2-state resolutions. He welcomed these efforts while noting the silence of other states.
7: How much longer will some states continue to remain silent on Israel or supply it with the weapons that it uses against our people?
3: And in the U.S., Starbucks shares were down 1.2% today after the coffee company announced it will close 250 more cafes in North America. The global chain says this is part of its latest attempts to improve financial returns, describing the move as a culling of underperforming venues. CEO Brian Nickel says the locations identified for closure did not deliver on the desired experience for their customers, as well as underperforming financially. This new round of closures follows a move a year ago to dispose of hundreds of other stores in North America, including 900 administrative jobs. Gold is trading at $4,263.10.

0: ounce. The rand is at 16.44 to the dollar, 21.73 to the pound, 18 rand 69 to the euro. Brent crude oil is at $106.47 a barrel. A partly cloudy Friday is in store for Gauteng tomorrow. Johannesburg has dropped to overnight lows of 13 degrees but will peak at 27. Pretoria 14 and 28 and Vereeniging is at 11, peaking at 26. A wet and cold day in store for Cape Town tomorrow. Expect morning fog accompanied by a low 14 degrees, reaching a high of 24. Another look at your top story in your Eyewitness News this hour. Northwest Premier Lazarus Mokgosi says the province is looking to strengthen partnerships with scientific and research institutions to drive economic development.
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2: No more silence. No more excuses. Enough is enough. 702 says stop gender-based violence. Psychological matters.
3: 7 minutes after 9 o'clock, I've asked Dr. Malebo Mashaba to just stay with me just for a few minutes to respond to Cora's very, very, very painful question. I mean, I can feel it even now as I sit in the studio. Cora, are you still there? Ah, great stuff. Dr. Malebo is going to respond to your question. Doc?
4: Thank you so much, Cora. And I'm glad that you have got this awareness that you at the stage where you need therapy. What I would like to say to you is that don't make yourself responsible for investigating every statement or catching every lie. You have seen everything that has happened. What you need to do is to set clear boundaries, maintain your support system, and pay attention to what behavior, or to what the behavior is doing to your own emotional well-being, as we've already picked that up. So your responsibility is not to become a detective from this day forward. Your responsibility is to protect your psychological well-being, because the person that pattern has been causing significant distress, has damaged you as far as being in relationship, and you know eventually it will even affect your work and become difficult to control. So at this stage you need professional support, and it is not your responsibility also, because he is an adult, and with most people who present with symptoms of pathological lying, they are so clued up as to what is it that they're doing. Hence, they even change versions of the real story. You will see with the case that you've been saying that the person, you know, he's also clued up in terms of knowing psychiatric clinics that are available, that are out there. So there is that pattern, and it's not only in cases of pathological lying, also with other people who are experiencing other mental health disorders. We do pick that up, that even when a person realizes that there is something that is wrong with them, but they are not willing to receive the help. And I end with this. It is not your responsibility to become a detective. Right now, what matters is for you to heal. And I'm glad that that's what you had said. And from today, just focus on your healing, because once you are grounded, you will be able to know what is it that works for you and what is it that you want for yourself first. Forget about the label marriage and who wants to get another divorce. No, who matters right now is you and your well-being.
3: Cora, I wish you all the best, my sister. And it's not your fault that your husband is in the psychological space that he's in. It's not your fault. You need to focus on your healing. And perhaps even as he goes and sees professionals, he will find his healing. But I sense that there's a part of you that wants to take on the blame for some of the issues that arise out of that. It is not your fault. You didn't cause this problem. And I wish you all the best, all right?
5: All right. Thank you.
3: Cora is in Cape Town. That is so difficult. How do we find you, Doc?
4: My number is 072-544-1028. And alternatively, they can also email my receptionist at info@mamakr.com. 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
3: Amakay, thank you so much for joining us. Really appreciate you coming through. Will you come again? Will you come back again?
4: Yes, sure.
3: Thank you very much. Dr. Malebo Mashaba, my guest today, talking about pathological lies. Oh, that was such a very difficult call. Thank you so much. When we come back, I'm going to be speaking to our resident love expert, Duduzile Ntlabathi Matonsela. She's already here in the studio. We're talking about the real reason why your romantic relationships are failing. It's 12 minutes after 9.
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2: 702. Serving the 702 family in 702 land. Including those of you in Boksburg. Named after South African Republic State Secretary Eduard Bok, gold was discovered in Boksburg in 1887. It became one of the most important gold-producing towns on the Witwatersrand, as well as a diversified industrial center. Notable residents of Boksburg have included former Springbok rugby player Brian Habana, former WBA World Heavyweight Boxing Champion Harry Kutsia, and SAC and ANC leader Chris Hun. 702. Let's walk the talk across 702 land, including Boksburg.
1: 702.
2: The Love Connection.
3: 14 minutes after 9 o'clock. Yeah, it's been a long time since we've had the Love Connection, isn't it?
6: Yeah.
3: Matonsela is here with us. Duduzile Ntlabathi Matonsela is here with us, our resident love expert. Matonsela, it's been a long time.
4: It has been.
3: And this is not good. This is not
4: exactly
3: good.
4: Exactly.
3: We need to be having these conversations a lot more often. But I'm watching Teddy looking at me and say, yeah, but whose fault is it? But is
4: it? My husband was like, we're going to Aubrey. I haven't heard you say Aubrey. I'm like, yeah, no.
3: I'm back, Mr. Matonsela, I'm back. But let me start off by saying that the heading for our conversation today was quite curious for me. Because it said the real reason why romantic relationships are failing.
4: Mm-hmm.
3: And I thought, oh, so there are false reasons why relationships are failing?
4: I think they're false, but there's a perception. People look at the symptoms and not the real underlying issue.
3: Right.
4: As to why they're failing. Because I think, you know, we've grown up in a society, so I think I've mentioned this before. We used to organize ourselves as societies, and this is just across all cultures, where we lived as a collective.
3: Yes.
4: And living as a collective, then you learn certain skills in terms of how to handle interpersonal relationships.
3: Yes.
4: You also learn very quickly that one person cannot provide for all your emotional needs. Well, you learn it in your subconscious, but you're not aware of it. And what has happened is that, you know, the idea of people learning skills to manage interpersonal relationships, that was not something that was, how can I put it, when you talk about it, right?
3: It wasn't conscious.
4: Yeah, it was assumed.
3: Okay,
4: you know?
3: Okay, right.
4: And people assumed that you know, but they didn't realize it was the way we live that allowed us to have these skills.
3: Right.
4: And we live differently right now, right? Yes. We live in a world whereby we no longer live as communities as much as we do. And we also live in a hyper-individualized society.
3: Yes.
4: And that in itself has taken away our ability to be able to interact more with people. And those skills are absolutely necessary. I mean, I talk about Gen Zs all the time. And I say, the reason why a lot of people don't understand why Gen Zs struggle with relationships. And this is across, right? Gen Zs are quick to block people. They are not born in 1980 something. Give them the new generation.
3: My 2000.
4: Yeah, my 2000 in South Africa, the woke generation, right? So if you see, they have a whole lot of mental health issues. They struggle forming relationships.
3: Sorry. I've got to tell you this. Sorry. I hear people talk about the Gen X and Gen Ys and Gen Zs, and I'm saying this very quietly because I don't know what they're talking about.
4: Or X or N?
3: Yeah, I'm an X.
4: Am I? What am I?
3: I was
4: millennium.
3: Born in 1973.
4: You must be a, yeah, I think you're an X. Is it, yeah, X, right?
3: Oh, I'm not a G.
4: No, you're not a G. And then I'm a millennium.
3: Jeez, bro.
4: And then there's Gen Zs.
3: Okay.
4: And then there's alphas now, and we're soon going to leave alphas. I'm not sure what, I think somebody born next year or this year is a new generation altogether.
3: Crazy stuff. Anyway, but we need to get somebody who's going to properly explain to us what is a Gen Z, what is a Gen X, properly explain to us exactly, so that we can understand and how it all works.
4: Yeah.
3: Because I hear it all the time and I participate in those conversations and I just realize I have no idea what you're talking about.
4: Yes.
3: Okay. All right. Cool. So I get the idea that we've left communal living.
4: Yes.
3: And in the days or the times when we lived communally, there were things that we imbibed by social osmosis, as it were, right? That we imbibed and we learned these skills of interaction without understanding that, without being tutored, without somebody sitting down and saying, today you will learn. Mm. But we learned these things through the social osmosis.
4: Yes.
3: And they became part of the way that we deal with certain complex relationships.
4: Yes. Like playing in the streets.
3: Sure. Now we don't live in those environments. We live in very individualized type of settings.
4: Yep.
3: We live, as you said, in a hyper-individualized sort of context.
4: Yeah.
3: I get that. I really do get that. How does that translate to us not being able to handle romantic relationships?
4: So let me talk about playing in the street.
3: Yep.
4: When you played in the street, you had to find a gang that you're part of.
3: Yes,
4: right?
3: Sure.
4: So now you are forming skills of influencing people, negotiating with people,
3: right?
4: Learning unspoken verbal cues.
3: Sure.
4: Learning, understanding different personalities, right? Learning to manage conflict, learning to reconcile and so forth and whatever. That's what playing in the street taught us, right?
3: Sure.
4: So now you take someone who's never played in the street. They interacted with their video games and so forth and whatever. What are they doing at the first sign of conflict? They're blocking people, right? Creating these boundaries, right? You know, you'll hear them say, I'm protecting my peace.
3: Yes, my son talks like that.
4: Yeah.
3: He's 10.
4: Exactly. And then you dig deep into protecting the peace and you realize this protecting of peace says, I don't know how to deal with the situation. So I'm just going to create a boundary, a big boundary, and I'm going to walk away from the situation, right? And also what happens is that because they don't know how to form interpersonal relationships, their friendships with other people are also dwindling. So then they find a lover. And this love is supposed to be everything, right? First thing, I don't know how to create a healthy relationship with this person because I don't have the skill set to do so. On top of that, I don't have a whole community of people that I can offload to, that I sometimes can share my feelings, you know, that fill in the other things that a lover can't sometimes do so. I don't have that. And what happens is that I look at this person and I stress the hell out of this person because of the fact that, you know, I just don't have any other outlet except for this particular person. And my question is that, you know, you'll hear sometimes, you know, people saying that, or men saying that, I'm not meant to be your father. Or some woman saying, why must I mother you? And so forth. And they're asking themselves, where does this expectation come from? That I'm supposed to be your hero, your everything, and so forth. I'm your lover, you know. Allow me to play that role in the relationship. Don't expect me to play a role that is just beyond me, and so forth, and whatever.
3: But isn't that a function of that categorized life that we live? I'm the lover, not your father. Whereas perhaps earlier communal sort of communities wouldn't have even thought that way.
4: Because you would have never expected. I would have never, let's say for example, we're in a relationship. You would have never experienced me having unreasonable expectations because there were already people. Remember, we used to live in a homestead.
3: Yeah.
4: And then there was, you know, other people there. I had emotional support bases. So by the time I came to you, I didn't come with half of the issues that I would necessarily come with.
3: There were different people in the homestead that filled other roles other than that of husband, boyfriend, or whatever the case may be.
4: Exactly. And you sat with them on a daily basis. And you interacted with them on a daily basis.
3: That's why people love Mshado and his team.
4: Well.
3: No, I'm saying we're addicted to Mshado and his team.
4: Really?
3: I watch it all the time.
4: Tando and his team.
3: Because I think we are all living vicariously through that family.
4: Exactly.
3: Right? And the fact that they've got all of these dynamics. Now I know that there's a younger version of it. I think that the kids of the Mselego family. And I think that's exactly what you're talking about. There's a desire to be part of this community of people where problems are solved in this dynamic way of people talking to each other, disagreeing, having these meetings, and we're all watching this thing. So I hear you. So what is the real reason why we're not holding on to these relationships?
4: Because of how we've structured our societies. So, for example, in South Africa, there's two reasons for it. For safety purposes, people have moved to townhouses, gated estates, and so forth and whatever, and kids no longer play in the street.
3: My kids have to do, what do they call this thing?
4: Play dates.
3: Exactly. Yeah.
4: Because kids no longer have the opportunity to play in the street. The other thing is that...
3: Dad, can Namdi and I, can we have a play date? Why didn't you just go to Namdi's house? No. Why doesn't Namdi just come? Yeah, what's the story?
4: Can I tell you, my son is 8 years old. And the friend lives across the road. But we still have to... Because we are overprotective. It's not that this child can't cross the street on his own. It's because we're overprotective. But also the conditions, right? It's not like we just woke up and we decided that we're going to over-nurture our kids.
3: Yes.
4: The conditions were such that, you know, from a safety perspective and so forth. And I think also from a world's perspective, like from a global perspective, people have moved. I mean, loneliness is a serious pandemic throughout the world. People have moved into structures whereby they're getting lonelier and lonelier and lonelier. And I mean, think about it. Loneliness goes up and also mental health issues go up, right? Obviously, there's a correlation. The fact that you are not engaging with people enough in a meaningful way and you are not being vulnerable with people. Because that's the other thing, is that in order for you to form relationships, you have to be vulnerable. And a lot of people do not know how to be vulnerable. And this individualistic culture of somebody saying, I'm going to watch out for myself. Because, you know, if you look at Ubuntu was like, we move as a collective, we progress as a collective, we succeed as a collective.
3: Yes.
4: Now it's, and this is also has to do with socioeconomic issues, right? If now sharing bread with you means that I have to take away from my family, I'm going to be super individualistic, right? So also, it's not like people just have turned evil overnight. It's just that now it's much more expensive to feed my family. You know, I remember at my grandmother's house, anyone could come in and out and stuff like that. I didn't even know who was family, who wasn't family.
3: Everybody was family. Exactly. Yeah?
4: And, you know, like just, and you would feed whoever needs to be fed at that time. But I think if you look at a lot of township homes right now, they can't do that. And not because they don't want to do that. It's because of the fact that the socioeconomic conditions are such that...
3: Madanzela, you're talking about so many things right now, right? I know our conversation is about romantic relationships, but we could expand some of the explanations that you're giving now to so many other areas of the South African lived reality for so many people for so many different reasons. Mm-hmm. So I hear you. Let me quickly tell you a story.
6: Yeah.
3: So we were watching our kids grow.
6: Mm-hmm.
3: And we were worried about the fact that our kids are not speaking isiNdebele or Sepedi. Because of certain socioeconomic realities that they were born into. They didn't choose to be born into a world where they now have to live in a suburb.
6: Yeah.
3: Where most of the people that they encounter speak English.
6: Yeah.
3: Because people speak different languages.
6: Mm-hmm.
3: My son's best friend is Nigerian. Mm-hmm. Right? Namdi.
6: Yeah.
3: And so they've got to speak English.
6: Yep.
3: My daughter's best friend is Sotho.
6: Mm-hmm.
3: We don't speak Sotho in the way that Sotho is supposed to be spoken.
6: Yeah.
3: So the connecting language is English.
6: Yep.
3: All of these issues that I'm trying to point out is that we then made the decision that if we want our children to learn how to speak isiNdebele, Sepedi, we must go to where most of the people there
6: speak
3: Sepedi and isiNdebele on a daily. It's not something that they do as a consciousness. Mm-hmm. This is what it is. That's the language there. We went and found a piece of land, spoke to the Khoshi there. We were given a piece of land and we started to build and so forth. It's true. We don't know how to do this communal thing. We don't.
6: Exactly.
3: And we haven't had anybody teach us. So we're blundering, like we make some dumb mistakes.
6: Exactly.
3: Right? 'Cause we don't know how to live that, let's say, we've got a theoretical sort of understanding of this whole thing. We offend people sometimes by...
6: You're sending invites for Nikiti.
3: And
6: they're like looking at you like, why are you sending me an invite?
3: Or we'll want to pay somebody and that person gets deeply offended because they're saying, I'm helping you.
6: Exactly.
3: And then there are times when we don't pay somebody because we thought that this person would want to understand it in the other way that...
6: Yeah.
3: And then we offend them. So it's like a crazy situation where we're trying to get back to this community sort of life thing. And I'm getting what you're saying because it's true for relationships too. We were not taught how to have relationships in this new context, is what you're saying to me.
6: No, we weren't. And can I throw another thing? So the other time I said, you know, especially around black people, my idea of what it means to be black and your idea of what it means to be black is very different, right? And I was making an example of the fact that, you know, post-1994, we went to form different interest groups.
3: Yes.
6: Right? And also, so my idea of communal living when I come from deep in the homelands and communal living in the township is very different. And what happens is that these two people marry each other. We have a sense of Ubuntu, but our execution of Ubuntu is very different because of how we've been brought up.
3: Yep.
6: And then we look at each other and you don't show up the way I want you to show up and I don't show up the way you want to show up. And I say, you were not taught well. And you are, you know, and then we start offending each other.
3: You're like talking like you're on the Aubrey Masango show about so many different things. I hear you. Let's go back to the relationship, to the romantic relationship.
6: So from a romantic relationship, what I'm trying to say is that what we're trying to fix, you know, so I mean, let's link it now to the birth rate that is declining. A lot of countries are trying to get people to mate, like just date and mate and so forth. But there's underlying conditions as to why people are not having babies to begin with, right? And what happens is that a lot of these countries are incentivizing people to mate, but they're not fixing the underlying conditions. And as a dating coach, I realized I was teaching people how to be in healthy relationships, but I actually had to realize, what is stopping people from forming healthy relationships? So it wasn't a matter. So the trend that I saw was that there was a time where people could form relationships and it was a matter of trying to find yourself in a healthy relationship. Now people don't know how to form relationships. They don't know how to even, like boys don't even know how to share.
3: Yeah, exactly.
6: You know, just to say hi.
3: I was talking
6: hi.
3: To Prabhupada Simlangi about that.
6: Exactly. Just to say hi to a girl. And I'm like, how did we lose the skill set? And I had to dig deep and say, there are certain behaviors and ways of doing things that came automatically because of the fact that as a society we'd organized ourselves. And my question is that, you know, we are learning that some of the things that we have dropped that our ancestors and forefathers put in place, and because it wasn't explained to us, that we have dropped were actually there for a reason. Because I'm starting to ask myself, the person who decided that we live as a collective and we thrive as a collective and all these sayings and quotes that we have, did these people really understand this? Maybe there's a society that went through this before and then realized that actually, And I think we're going to find that again. You know, I think a lot of the things that we have dropped right now, we're going to get ourselves in that position because we are living through the realities of those things. But I think the main thing coming back to dating is that if you're looking at your child and you're looking at maybe your friends and they're struggling with relationships, it's not a matter of hooking them up. It's a matter of teaching them how to form, to talk to people, to handle conflict. You know, you talk about play dates. So we've got two kids across the road and sometimes they come to my house. And my son, and they play and sometimes they disagree. And you know, at first I used to be, as a mom, I wanted to save the situation. Where it's like, peace guys, be nice to each other. And my husband used to leave it. They must learn how to
3: negotiate this reality.
6: And so forth. Because it helps this person become a better negotiator when you are not there, is even outside this context. And that's what I've consciously been doing, is that simple things. Like, for example, I take him to a different soccer school to the ones where his schoolmates go to. And my husband was like, oh, no, you know what? It's one pickup at school. And I said, no. I want to take him to a different soccer school because it's completely outside his comfort zone. He has to make new friends. He has to negotiate. But if he's with a bunch of 10 other classmates who he knows and he spends half of the day with, and now he's going to the soccer school, he's never going to learn those skills. And those are the things we need to prioritize when we are raising our kids. We need to be conscious of the fact that no amount of love and talking to our kids is going to equip them for interpersonal relationships unless we expose them to situations that teach them how to learn those skills. There's so much I can teach my son.
3: There's a movement in KwaZulu-Natal.
6: Mm-hmm.
3: It's an interesting movement, and I've been watching it very closely. It's a subculture in KwaZulu-Natal, and not just KwaZulu-Natal. You find them in Mpumalanga and so forth. But it's fundamentally a KwaZulu-Natal thing that's developed there. But it actually has its roots in Joburg.
6: Wow. Okay.
3: So it's people that left KwaZulu-Natal to come to work in Johannesburg, who wanted to maintain certain cultural values and aspects of their worldview, didn't want to lose them to that just because they are in in Johannesburg. And then, of course, it got strengthened in KwaZulu-Natal and has its roots in KwaZulu-Natal because those are the values of back home in KwaZulu-Natal that are being interpreted for the urban space of Joburg. And when I say Joburg, I'm talking about Gauteng just generally, right? And they wouldn't it's a whole culture of positive masculinity, if you want to call it that way, dressing right, being clean, being indotek auto.
6: So kiko mayamazulu.
3: You could say so, but it's more about trying to get back to deep worldviews of decency, coming from a particular worldview, right? And there's sometimes certain controversial issues around that, and one day we can talk about them. But one of the things that they've introduced in some of the festivals that they have, so you'll get the guys that work in Joburg, and then during the festive seasons, whether it's December or what you led, Easter.
6: Yeah, Easter, yeah.
3: There'll be beautiful parades and carnivals, guys dressed in particular ways, and then there's dances, and it's all just beautiful and just wonderful to watch. One of the programs that it's been, that is introduced, and you would have seen it recently in Umkhosi Womhlanga, what the people call the redance.
6: Yes.
3: Then there'll be dances and all sorts of different things that are taking place on as a main event. But on the side, there are different other activities taking place. One of the things that takes place is that they are teaching young guys ukshela.
6: Which we need, eh?
3: Right? But not only teaching young guys ukshela, teaching young girls how to receive or reject.
6: Okay.
3: Right? So it's not just a matter of teaching the guy how to greet properly and to say the right things, you know, the nice things that you say to a girl if you're wooing a girl. Because nobody taught us that. Or let me say, I was taught that. My generation was taught that.
6: Because you saw your older brothers
3: and uncles do this thing.
6: But they don't teach you as in like, hey, come, I'm going to show you.
3: No. I mean, the conversation stuff was happening. Now, it's happening in this context, and these guys are being taught, and they're wooing, and then you know, all of that stuff happens. Yeah. It's all beautiful. Anyway, but what it's doing is that it's creating a movement of. It's such a powerful thing that's happening. It's a movement of people that are going back to traditional ways,
6: finding an identity,
3: but in the modern context.
6: Yes.
3: And I'm watching how young guys from private schools, from areas and places that you wouldn't think would want to be associated with the old ways, are wanting to be associated with the old ways because they are seeing some level of value in that ability to communicate with a girl and to woo and to show interest in the most decent way that you know how and so forth. And you're saying to me, we don't know how to do that. And that's why our relationships are breaking.
6: We don't. And I understandably so.
3: Yep.
6: Really,
3: yep.
6: From an empathetic place to say, we've lost it. We didn't even realize. We didn't understand the value of it.
3: We didn't even know we had it.
6: Yeah. So that's when we lost, didn't protect it.
3: Yeah.
6: So we didn't protect it because we just didn't understand the value. We just assumed it was the natural thing to do. And we need to sit down as a collective, as a society. And I think this spans across even beyond black people. Because even other races, the boys just don't know how to approach girls.
3: Could it be that we're a little bit too essentialist about this? In other words, we're too sensitive about this. Maybe asking for somebody's number or Instagram is the new way.
6: It's not where. So I have long accepted, right? As much as I'm a millennial, I've long accepted that this new generation, in the way in which they interact with each other, is very different. So females are not complaining that men aren't asking us for are only asking us for numbers via DMs. It's what they say in DMs. That just doesn't make sense. Or you can't approach like, uyayidlali WhatsApp. Do you play WhatsApp? You meet somebody, you DM them. The first thing is, do you play WhatsApp? Not hello, how are you, blah, blah, blah.
3: What does that mean, do you play WhatsApp?
6: He's trying to ask you for your WhatsApp number. We are exactly what you see. You are confused. Imagine how a female receiving this is thinking, what the hell is happening here? But like, what on earth is happening here?
3: I want to ask our listeners a question. 011-883-0702. Please join us in this conversation. Have you lost a relationship that you valued because you just weren't communicating effectively enough? Not because you didn't want to communicate effectively enough. You just were speaking two very different languages, you and your estranged or your significant other that you lost. That maybe you just weren't meeting at a place of communication. You just weren't understanding each other. She was talking one language, you were speaking a different language. I mean, we've spoken about the issue of love languages and so forth.
6: Yep.
3: But it sounds to me here that we're not even talking about love language. It's just fundamental communication that we don't understand. I don't understand what you're saying to me.
6: Yes.
3: I mean, just now, do you play WhatsApp? What are you talking about? I don't know what that
6: exactly.
3: means.
6: Exactly.
3: So give us a call, 011-883-0702. Have you found that some of the people that you aspire to have a relationship with are just speaking a language that you just don't understand? And I'm not talking about English, Afrikaans, isiZulu. No, no, I'm talking about just the way that their logic is ordered, their rationale, and the way that they use words, or it's just that you just don't meet. Give me a call. I'd love to hear from you on 011-883-0702. I see that there's a number of voice notes that we'll play, but please, I'd love to take a call from you as to how, if indeed you overcame that with your significant other. There was a time when you couldn't understand each other, and then maybe you did get it right. Are people getting it right, though? I mean, we're talking about when the relationship breaks. Are people that were in that kind of danger where the relationship was about to break, that found a new wind, as it were, a new breath, and understood each other?
6: Yeah, I find that, you know, when it's, and especially if it's a couple,
3: yeah,
6: they would generally fight about the same thing, and there would be no resolution. And they would be like, oh, how come you're not hearing me? And most of the time, once they realize that it's a communication issue and we need to go to someone who will teach us how to communicate with each other, that's generally when the communication gets resolved in the relationship.
3: So you're saying we need therapy? We need...
6: Some people don't have the tools, right? Some people, you know, you have to get to the point where you have to realize what is wrong. So there's a lot of people who are walking around and saying, I am the issue, or she is the issue, or he is the issue, and so forth and whatever. And they don't realize that actually the issue is bigger than both of us. The issue is the fact that both of us don't realize that it's a skill set that's required for us to be able to run this relationship. So most people don't come to that realization, right? And for you to get to that realization, sometimes it helps for somebody outside to say, actually, the problem is not the fact that he didn't make the bed or he doesn't make the bed. The problem is that you guys are not hearing each other. And the reason why you're not hearing each other is you don't know how to communicate. So sometimes you need that person. Some people are able to get that through introspection. But I do understand when people are like, I'm just not equipped for this. Maybe somebody else could just start us off, and then we could go on the journey of finding a solution.
3: And are people doing that? Are people finding that their relationships are valuable enough to make themselves vulnerable to somebody who is like you, a relationship coach, a dating coach?
6: Do you know, interesting enough, I'm finding more and more men are doing that.
3: Men, eh?
6: But a lot of men who are either getting divorced, they were about to divorce this guy, or are divorced, are in a second relationship, and encounter the same problems. And then they realize the problem is not the woman. There's something wrong, you know, and I need to take accountability for whatever it is wrong. Previously, I never used to have males interested in dating coaching. It was always females, and they were looking for boyfriends. But now you have males who are like, I'm actually looking to be a better lover. And interesting enough, like, I'm seeing that in the market. I mean, there's more interest in people wanting to engage with a relationship coach or a dating coach than 15 years ago. And that's what made me take a step back and say, what has changed? I've been saying the same thing for 15 years. Like, nothing. The only thing that's changed is I've aged, you know? Like, but I've been saying the same thing. What has changed? Then I realized relationships are suffering.
3: So there's this new thing on television, Love at First Sight.
6: Yes.
3: Because I just watched two episodes of it. I think it's fascinating. I'm blown away by this project, right?
6: Yes.
3: I'm completely blown away. And some of the stuff that starts to pop out in the relationship dynamics there. And I don't know how genuine it is. I don't know whether it's choreographed, whether it's scripted. I don't know.
6: Apparently it's quite genuine, hey?
3: Really?
6: Yeah.
3: So you watch that thing?
6: So I've watched a couple, but then I have people who, like, because I'm a relationship coach, and then they comment, or people who've worked on set there. Yeah. Apparently, like, the things that come up are real.
3: Really genuine.
6: Yeah.
3: And at first I'd have this conversation and say, but isn't it crazy that you're going to have this idea planted in society that you can just meet somebody and just marry them? And I said, but that's how it used to be.
6: But very interesting.
3: Yeah. I mean, how it used to be. A bride would have never met somebody. Yeah. Families would arrange them. And then there's your wife.
6: But you had a whole entire committee doing the filtering for you.
3: Right.
6: The difference with the experiment right now which I say love at first sight is an experiment.
3: Yeah, yeah,
6: the
3: yeah.
6: social experiment we're seeing and how it used to be done was that you had a whole army of people doing
3: yes.
6: the
3: Yes, and there was a value system, there was a culture, there was a... Right.
6: And people who have prior experience and who've seen this can help you navigate this. Now you have two people who are doing the filtering. And my question is that, are people equipped to do the filtering themselves?
3: Yeah.
6: If people meet at like 25, do you think you are equipped to be able to do the filtering yourself? I mean, we come from a culture whereby we had what, chaperones for females. You know, even if you watch shows like Bridgerton and so forth, they had all sorts of, like there was a whole committee that helped you make the right decision because they understood that until your frontal lobe is fully developed, and some people it never gets to, right? Maybe you need some assistance. So it's quite interesting that you say that, you know, we used to do that. But that's the thing. We used to do that in the context
3: of... But it was
6: of,
3: a context. Was that, there was
6: of a community yeah. helping you to filter.
3: 011-883-0702, please give us a call. Chris, I think we've got some voice notes there that we want to listen to. I think one of my colleagues has just sent us a voice note. I'd love to hear what Siyabonga Mota has to say about this conversation. But I see that there's other voice notes that are coming through. Please give us a call. Yeah. What do you make of this conversation? Okay, this is still about pathological lies. No, we've moved from the pathological lies conversation, folks. But are you finding that you have lost someone that you perhaps wanted really to be with because of this communication gap? Are you perhaps a couple that fixed it, that got to the sweet spot, that got each other? What was the problem? Did it take having to re-adopt traditional values in order of... Give me a call. I'd love to hear what your thoughts are about that. But Chris, please, if you can.
7: Good evening, Brahobs and your guests. Lovely conversation as always. I grew up in the village. And I think growing up there reminds me of the role that was played by adults. So every father, every mother, aunt is your parent. So they'll discipline you regardless of who they are in your family, even if they're just family friends or they're just neighbors or they're just people in the village. If they find you doing something wrong, they'll discipline you. So, but also lately what has happened is people want this peace of mind, want to be alone, don't touch my child, don't invade my space. The sense of community, I don't know if I would say it's slowly dying or it has died, but that's, I think that's the reason sometimes these relationships, romantic relations, are affected because people don't know how to relate to society.
8: Mr. Braobs, you know the thing about to show how old you are, you still refer to as girls. Now they refer to them as huns, as in this hun. But also at the same time, my brother, you know, when it comes to shellering, you're damned if you do, you're damned if you don't. You sheller, you're perceived as a perv. You don't, you're perceived as being less of a man. What does a man do? Please tell me, brothers, and your guest, what does a man do? Thank you, guys. Have a good night. Sharp.
3: Hands. Look.
6: Yeah, they're hands, apparently.
3: It's probably a play on the word honey, right?
6: I'm assuming. Remember, I'm born in 1982.
3: Yeah, that's significantly later than me. I was born. But I imagine that Huns is a reference to honeys, yes. Not Attila the Hun, the great dictator.
6: No. Anyway.
3: But yeah, I get what the caller is raising around generational differences, yes, and so forth. And you can probably hear it in my language. I'm still talking about girls, not Huns. And Siyabonga also, I suppose, underscoring the whole cultural dynamic in how we understand certain symbolic symbols in the way that we communicate, the support that's connected to that. I do want us to answer the question of the guys talking about the Huns to say, but what do we do? If I shella, then I'm considered a perv. How can you be considered a perv if you're shellery?
6: Because it's also like, you know, from a cultural perspective, not cultural, but pop culture perspective, yeah, you know, the younger generation, the idea, what it took a lot in your generation to be called a creep. You know, now things like, for example, you're just sliding into a DM. You could be a creep, you know, and so forth. Because like I said,
9: we never had creeps.
6: And I'm like, if they lived in my era, there was a lot of creepiness. That's what you call
9: creepy stuff. Yeah. Okay. Yeah.
6: But, you know, their context is that, you know, and that's very confusing. And I understand it from a guy's perspective, because it's like females still want men to take the lead. Show me that you're interested and so forth and whatever. And yes, I understand.
9: Don't do it in a creepy way.
6: Yeah, and do it in a way that is safe. Because I also do understand that, you know, when I was growing up, there were these creepy uncles, to be quite honest,
9: yeah,
6: in the community.
9: Loma loma.
6: Yeah, the ones who just give you a wet kiss on the cheek and you're like, malome no, but, you know, also malome. Like, malome no, like malome please. You know, so I do understand that, you know, especially even those first caller was saying that, you know, I don't want you to interfere with my child and so forth, was because we do come from an era whereby abuse was not really addressed. And like any society that tries to rectify a wrong, we went to the far extreme end. Yes. And I think also with this shellering thing of being considered a creep and so forth and whatever, is that we lived in an era. I mean, I remember a time where I was walking from my aunt's house to my grandmother's house. And this boy held my hand tightly because I want to talk to you and so forth and whatever, you know. And luckily, some other boy came to my rescue. But it was not uncommon in the township for that to happen, right? So you can imagine now, in trying to rectify that, society has gone beyond that and said, never mind that you're just holding my hand tightly, trying to force me to have a conversation with you. If you just slide, then if I feel that you're...
3: Sliding is doing what?
6: Is just getting into your DM, going, hi, hello, how do you do? They do, you do. It's the interpretation of a person. Like if you didn't, but you know, for example, generally a guy, a chivalrous guy, will ask for a friendship request, like 10 or so posts, and then get into your DMs. But there are some of them, these malumes, married or not. Into your DM.
3: You know what? When I'm feeling really old. I'm really feeling very old. Sliding into DMs. All right, let's take some calls. Let's speak to Pauline in Pretoria. Hi, Pauline.
10: Hi, Opri, and hi to the...
3: Jumama Tonze, like, she's here, yeah.
10: Thank you so much for taking my call. Yo, Opri, I need help. You know, my son is like that, exactly as how the doctor describes the Gen Z. The Gen Z are the born 2000, right?
3: Yes.
10: Yes. He doesn't have the ability to socialize with people. And I'm also realizing that he's losing his high school friends. He's losing some of his college friends. He's 22 years old. He hasn't had a girlfriend. He doesn't even know how to shella. And if the social settings, you know, like family gatherings, he will sit in a corner and he will self-destruct by being on the phone and putting on his headphones. It's like that's his world. And though, like his phone and the earplugs, those are his friends.
3: Yes.
10: I really don't know really how to help him, because I mean, he's at the age where he should be having a girlfriend. He's at the age where he should be, you know, he should be out there with different people. Sometimes I would shout at him and say he needs to get off the phone and unpack his ears, because that's actually causing a damage than any repairs in what he's doing, because I honestly don't see him being able to do anything. We grew up in a gated community. We've recently moved into a township.
3: Yeah.
10: And there are boys that would sit in the corner. You know, at some point they've invited him and said they won't influence him into doing things that he doesn't want to. But he does. He just rejects.
3: Yeah, he doesn't want to risk the hurt. I get it. I see it all the time. My little girl is in a similar situation, Pauline. I'm going to get Mama Donzela to help us here because my little girl is in a similar situation where she's a bit reclusive. She wants to socialize. We're worried about who she's socializing online with. And I sometimes feel like we're giving her mixed messages. We don't want her to be on social media, but she's in a gated community. So it's difficult. I'm gonna let Mama Donzela speak to you on this one. Please just listen on the radio. This is Pauline. Okay.
10: Thank you so much.
3: All right. Bratom is in Motswedi in Zeras. Good evening to you, Bratom.
11: Good evening, Bra Ops.
3: Sure.
11: And thanks for the opportunity. Hey, long time.
3: It's been some time. It has been some time. Go ahead, sir.
11: Yeah. You know, I had my own philosophy of life, né, as a young boy.
3: Yeah.
11: I would prefer to approach a girl, né, maybe not at my best. Maybe in terms of clothing and so on. I'll just maybe wear my shorts, but clean, you know,
3: yeah,
11: sneakers and so on, and approach the girl. Mm. And if she would accept me in that state, I would know that she's really in love with me, you know, when I was a teenager. Mm. But our neighbor, I had a friend, Stanley, back opposite in Mapetla.
3: Yeah.
11: His father taught us, you know, when he was maybe Saturday and we are around him, he said, you boys of today, then, you don't know how to approach girls,
3: yes,
11: you know. And maybe I must speak in Setswana and then I'll revert back to English.
3: Yes.
11: He would say, Aurata Mosetsanyana, because he was from Tau.
3: Yes. If you love a girl and you want to propose love to her, you must say to her, you know, I really love you, yeah?
11: Yeah. So, Obo Mora Ore, Yanong Mare.
3: And then you'd say to the girl, my mom is disabled.
11: Yeah, so
3: if she's a real woman.
11: Yeah,
3: so when she would then say, at home we also have three disabled people.
11: Yeah, so haile mosadi tota o tla re no wena o betere ke mama gao. Because ke horata ne, I will take care of your mother because I'm able to take care of three, you know. Yeah.
3: and did it work for you, Braton?
11: Somehow it worked. But honestly speaking, yeah, now I prayed. I prayed when I was
3: amen,
11: in
3: school. Rudy,
11: I,
3: amen.
11: Yeah, I prayed. I said I did not. I gave God a description.
3: Praise
11: I said, Lord, I want a woman who's an orphan, and that whom I can change her life, you know, change her life and love her, you know, so that I could develop her. And God gave me an orphan. I'm with her right now. I'm phoning in the bedroom. She's next to me.
3: Pratom.
11: Apparently.
3: Pratom.
11: Yeah.
3: Thank you, my brood man. Amen. Amen. Pratom.
11: Bye. Thank you.
6: Yeah, there's a lot.
3: There's a lot. There's a
6: but
3: lot.
6: But I'd like to go to
3: Uspulina.
6: Yes, you know, the tricky thing about Uspulina is that the son is a little bit older, so it's very difficult to almost like engineer some of the things. So one of the things that I've noticed right now, and because I'm a parent, is that they have these camps now, right? You know, these you can look up these camps whereby during school holidays, I think you can send them from 10
3: yes,
6: or something like that.
3: Yes.
6: And you send, because you need to get the child out of the comfort zone
3: yes,
6: of being protected by the environment that they know.
3: Yes.
6: And take them to where they are forced to form relationships.
3: Yes.
6: And some kids are introverts and some kids are extroverts, but even an introvert will find a friend or two.
3: Mm-hmm.
6: So I think that's the other thing is that we don't have opportunities anymore to force our kids out of comfort zone.
3: Mm.
6: Because, you know, like when I was in my grandmother's house, like my grandmother at some point is like, we're cleaning, go
3: out. Go get out of the house.
6: Sometimes yeah, you're five streets away here and you've met other people that you don't even know there, right? Because the world was still safe, right? And so forth. But it forced you out of your comfort zone, you know, and you learned how to play with other kids. So that's one of the things. Things around screen time, you know, you monitor screen time, you limit screen time.
3: Yeah.
6: Because then we also have to teach our kids how to be bored. That's the other thing.
3: Yeah.
6: Because then being bored, then you become creative in terms of then I look around my world and how can I interact with people and so forth. But where I've seen, and she says as a 22-year-old, my brother has a 20-year-old. And he's always been an introvert all his life, and he was also a gamer and so forth and whatever. But we saw, and luckily my mom was a teacher and she did child psychology. So a lot of the things she was able to help engineer. We found that when, you know, when he went to varsity, it was imperative for him not to live at home. Because then it forced him out of the comfort zone of the parents. And he still goes home a lot. But you can see, because he's on my Uber account, you can see now he has an independent life and he does things with other people. Mm-hmm. So you can see him making trips and so forth. He's still an introvert. He doesn't have a girlfriend, but he's had one. He doesn't have issues with approaching girls.
3: Sure.
6: But obviously, he's not like the older brother who's quite charming.
3: Can we do this?

0: Matatela, how do we find you?
1: I'm the peaceful one on all social media.
0: It was good talking to you after a very long time. Thank you so much for joining us. It's 2 minutes after 10 o'clock.
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3: Good evening, I'm Sibs Matiela. South Africa's calling for stronger global action to tackle inequality. International Relations Minister Ronald Lamola says inequality should be treated as a global emergency with consequences that stretch beyond income and wealth. He was speaking at the International Panel on Inequality on the sidelines of the United Nations General Assembly in New York. Lamola called on US member states to back the establishment of an international panel on inequality. The initiative follows South Africa's G20 presidency last year, which placed inequality at the center of the global economic agenda. Lamola says inequality affects social cohesion, democracy, economic development, and trust in institutions.
4: Inequality within and between countries corrodes democracy, social cohesion, and sustainable development. It erodes trust in institutions, fuels instability, and undermines human dignity. For South Africa, inequality must be treated as a global emergency.
3: Northwest Premier Lazarus Mokgosi says the province is looking to strengthen partnerships with scientific and research institutions to drive economic development. Mokgosi met with the Council for Geoscience to explore ways of using scientific research and geological data to support development in the province. The discussions included mineral exploration, infrastructure planning, groundwater management and environmental sustainability. Annelita Fandese reports.
5: The Northwest is one of South Africa's major mining provinces, and Mokgosi says its mineral wealth needs to translate into more jobs, investment and opportunities for communities. The province also wants to use geological information to identify new investment opportunities and diversify economies that are heavily reliant on mining. Mokgosi says partnerships with scientific institutions can help government make development decisions based on research, innovation and reliable data. Potential areas of collaboration include joint research, skills development, infrastructure projects and sustainable development planning. Annelita Fandese, Eyewitness News.
3: The Gauteng Health Department has disputed claims that it suspended emergency services workers due to overtime issues. Yesterday, the DA claimed 17 staff members at the Selby, Hillbrow and Mofolo EMS bases were impacted. This as some EMS employees refused to work overtime without being paid for their efforts. Yet their 12-hour shift roster incurs up to 25 additional hours. The department's Steve Mabona confirmed a no work, no pay policy is in place, stating 21 employees were impacted.
6: About 21 officials have been issued with charge sheets for alleged dereliction of duty after failing to complete their scheduled working hours. Gauteng EMS is also reviewing its working hours policy through the Gauteng Health Policy Development Unit together with institutions.
3: Palestinian President Mahmoud Abbas has questioned the silence of certain countries as war wages on in Gaza. Abbas was addressing the United Nations' 81st General Assembly in New York via video. He was denied a visa into the U.S. for the second year in a row. Abbas says Israeli forces continue to enforce a genocidal war despite international efforts to secure peace via two-state resolution. He welcomed these efforts while noting the silence of other states.
7: How much longer will some states continue to remain silent on Israel or supply it with the weapons that it uses against our people?
3: And Starbucks shares were down 1.2% today after the coffee company announced it will close 250 more cafes in North America. The global chain says this is part of its latest attempt to improve financial returns, describing the move as a culling of underperforming venues. CEO Brian Nichols said the locations identified for closure did not deliver on the desired experience for their customers, as well as underperforming financially. This new round of closures follows a move a year ago to dispose of hundreds of other stores in North America, including 900 administrative jobs. Gold is trading at $4,263.10 an ounce. The rand is at 16.44 to the dollar, 21.73 to the pound, and 18.69 to the euro. Brent crude oil is at $106.47 a barrel. A partly cloudy day is in store for Gauteng tomorrow. Johannesburg drops to overnight lows of 13, peaking at 27, Pretoria 14 and 28, and Vereeniging 11 and 26. A wet and cloudy day in store for Cape Town tomorrow. Expect morning fog, accompanied by a low of 14 degrees, reaching a high of 24. The top story in your Eyewitness News this hour, South Africa.

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2: No more silence. No more excuses. Enough is enough. 702 says stop gender-based violence.
3: Your news.
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4: 8 minutes after 10 o'clock, and thank you very much to my guests in the previous hour. Tuduzile Nhlabathi Matonsela, Uma Matonsela, talking to us about the real reason your relationship is failing. And yeah, our societies have changed, folks. Really changed. Things are very different, at least to when I was a teenager. Very, very different. The languages are different. The value systems are different. The things are just different. And maybe that's part of what we need to get comfortable with, the dynamicity of culture, that it's changing all the time. Mm-hmm. That our children are not going to be like us. It's a difficult thing.
5: Yeah.
4: But it's something that we need to accept. I said to my wife when I met her.
5: Yeah.
4: I said, "Born and free too. You are unarmed." I said to her, Born, you must understand one thing. You are unarmed, Vanam. I'm here and it's done. It's finished. It's a finished job. Papa Nanekeshel. No. I had no problems. You know what? One thing I want to tell young men. Mm. If you can find a woman's funny bone.
5: Yeah.
4: Make her laugh. Mm. If she can be in your presence and associate being around you with laughter.
5: Mm, not fear.
4: Not fear, man. Can't be young men. Mm. Make her laugh, man. Make her laugh. Make her feel like you see her normal side.
5: Yeah.
4: While you are attacking the beauty. You must have a strategy. You know, I must have a course for these young men.
5: True.
4: I'm not my brother. I'm not with a man. Ah, nigga, boy. No, I was dangerous. I was not born. I was too dangerous. Too dangerous. Oh, right. Let's get on to the heritage is often presented to us as something we inherit. The language we speak, the traditions we practice, the beliefs we grow up with, and the histories that are handed down to us. But what happens when we allow ourselves to encounter a culture beyond the one we were born into? To learn from it, participate in it, and allow it to broaden our understanding of the world. That's the conversation we're having today with Bronwyn Simon, who began her training as a Sangoma in 2009 and has spent years practicing within an African spiritual tradition that was not part of her heritage when she grew up. We're going to speak to her about what journey, but also about the bigger question of it raises around cultural integration, what we discover when cultures meet, what we can learn from one another, and how we navigate the space between respecting a tradition and becoming part of aspects of it. On this Heritage Day, we're asking what becomes possible when we remain open enough to look beyond the boundaries of the heritage we were born into. Bronwyn Simon is my guest. Mkulu Tsepo is her initiate's name. Her graduation name as Sangoma. And we're going to be talking to her in a few moments' time straight after the break.
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2: 702. Serving the 702 family in 702 land. Including those of you in Boksburg. Named after South African Republic State Secretary Eduard Bok, gold was discovered in Boksburg in 1887. It became one of the most important gold-producing towns on the Witwatersrand, as well as a diversified industrial center. Notable residents of Boksburg have included former Springbok rugby player Brian Habana, former WBA World Heavyweight Boxing Champion Gerry Kutsia, and SAC and ANC leader Chris Hun. 702. Let's walk the talk across 702 land, including Boksburg. Guandu.
3: On 702.
4: 15 minutes after 10 o'clock, the conversation around culture, around identity, around the idea that we can learn from others by being with others, that we can teach to others by being with others, is a big South African conversation. I'm not saying that it's bigger here than anywhere else, but it's most definitely a big South African question. And I suppose it has to do with our history of segregation and being apart from each other. And as we learn to be integrated and get to know each other, certain things are beginning to come to light. And one of those things is how we learn each other's cultures from a spiritual point of view. Bronwyn Simon is a Sangoma, and she is a white lady. Yeah. And we thought we'd have that conversation just about 3 or 4 weeks ago. We had a conversation with Daniel, the white Sangoma. Remember? Big, big story. I saw that it was featured in many other sort of newspapers and so forth. I didn't even realize that they were listening to the show. But we thought we'd invite Bronwyn today because of her experience at a very deeper level of a culture and a worldview, a faith that would not have come from her, I suppose, her normal culture. I don't even know how you even say that. But she'll probably help me with the wording. Bronwyn, thank you so much for joining us. Is it appropriate for me to call you Mkhulu Tshepo or Bronwyn?
11: know. I think you just called me Bronwyn. Thanks.
4: Are you happy with Bronwyn? Well, thank you.
11: Yeah, let's not be too formal. It's just.
4: Yeah, relaxed. Man. You know, it's Heritage Day and all, right? Tell me, Bronwyn, how did you become a Sangoma?
11: I got the calling just like everybody else. Everything crashed. Lose your job, everything's going wrong, ancestors decide it's time for you to follow this path and you have no choice.
4: And had you ever been exposed to the very idea of an ancestral calling before? Did you even have any inkling of what that means?
11: No, you know, when my mom was pregnant with me, there was a problem with the demons and the sangoma that came in that had to protect my mom. So I'd grown up with those stories, not knowing it was going to actually become part of my life later on.
4: Well, just tell me about that story, if you don't mind.
11: Basically, when my mom was pregnant with me, she was being attacked by demons every single night. So my dad asked our domestic to go and find a sangoma in Soweto, Julia, the best. He said, the best you can find. And Julia came, she did a cleansing, and she actually slept next to my mother every single night to protect her from these demons that were attacking her.
4: I imagine it was a very difficult time for your family at that time, yeah?
11: I mean, my poor dad, this entity that's attacking and he can't, you know, defend my mom. No, it was. It was really, really bad.
4: Where did you grow up, Bronwyn?
11: My early years, I was in Barberton, up there in the mountains.
4: Was it a suburban sort of life or rural sort of life that you grew up in?
11: Well, Barberton is like a one-horse town. Well, it was then. Now it's really big.
4: All right. And when you were growing up, did you have any idea that at some point in your life you might even become a sangoma?
11: No idea at all. But my dad used to hint at little things but never came out of it straight that there was some kind of mixed blood in the family. But it was always hidden.
4: So when you say mixed blood, you're suggesting that there was a black side to your family that was hidden from, I suppose, polite speak?
11: Well, as my Gobela would say, I had a naughty grandfather.
4: Right. Okay, I got it. All right, so your grandfather might have had a bit of a roving eye.
11: Well, only recently did I discover that actually, Krotoa, you know, they did a movie about it on Showmax.
4: Yes, Krotoa, yes. The young woman who got married to a man who was part of Jan van Riebeck's entourage, I believe, yeah?
11: That's correct. She was the translator between the Dutch, the Khoi, the Portuguese. It's actually a really, really sad story, but that's my grandmother.
4: Krotoa is your grandmother?
11: Correct.
4: Whoa! Bronwyn! did your family know about this?
11: Yes, they do, but being a bit Afrikaans, they like to sweep it under the rug, you know, ostracize me to a degree. They just didn't want this out in the open.
4: Wow. And again, sorry, I'm going to stay on this because this is fascinating stuff, because the history of our indigenous people in that sense is very quite quiet, because it was suppressed for a long time. People were killed and all sorts of different things. How do you get to the point where you understand that Krotoa was an ancestor of yours?
11: Fortunately, you know, everything is well documented. Everything was so well documented.
4: Yeah, go ahead.
11: There's an entire history of, you know, she had 8 children, various fathers. 2 are by the same father.
4: Yeah.
11: So and one of them is my grandfather.
4: Wow. Wow, Ronan. Ronan Simon. Yes.
11: That a lot of her pregnancies were not consensual.
4: Of course, of course, of course. Of course. Now that's another painful side to the story. And so your mom is the answer, is the progeny. In other words, Krotoa is an ancestor to your mom?
11: No, on my father's side.
4: Oh, on your father's side?
11: Yes.
4: I see. Anyway, so you discover this, I suppose, in hindsight, after the episodes that your mom was having and so forth, and your father asks your helper at the time to go and find somebody to help you. Why did your father choose that? Why didn't he go and find a duomini or a prerekant or of Itswazlai? Why did he go for a sangoma specifically? Or had he tried other things before?
11: Well, Dad was a very strange character, very, very secretive. You know, my uncle was a medium in East London, and when he used to do the services where he called up the dead and relayed messages, my father would go and sit in a spiritualist church and block him. He just, so that he had a spiritual education of some kind.
4: Okay.
11: Although I must say, he didn't like it at all. He said, don't talk to the dead, it's wrong. My dad was an atheist. He was not too happy with God.
4: Okay, but then if he wasn't happy with God, it means that he believed in God, he just didn't like God. So that means he wasn't an atheist.
11: It was just from his own life experiences, and he used to say, if I can't see it, it doesn't exist.
4: Okay,
11: that's fine.
4: Okay. And so on this particular occasion, Dad tells your domestic help, what was her name?
11: Mary.
4: He says to Mary, please, you've got to find somebody that can help my wife. What did he understand was happening to the effect that he actually asked Mary to go and find help and not go, I suppose, the way that I suppose he would have been expected to go?
11: Apparently the house they were staying in, the paranormal was so bad. There was a bus stop across the road that there was banging on it the whole night. There were some tenants on the property. They were too scared to even go to the bathroom in the night because this ghost was harassed them as well. So the whole property was just too much to handle.
4: And so,
11: I suppose,
4: yeah.
11: My dad and Mary had this strange bond and relationship. So maybe she suggested it. But calling in a duomini was definitely not an option.
4: When you say strange relationship, what do you mean?
11: You know, my father was old apartheid police kind of guy and a little bit of a
4: racist?
11: How do you put it? Exactly. But him and Mary, they used to fight, but they were also friends, and it was just a peculiar bond.
4: Yeah. Yeah, South Africa is replete with stories of that nature that we don't talk enough about. No.
11: And she was a Zulu, and she was tough, and she didn't take nonsense. not from my dad.
4: Yeah, the Zulu girls don't take nonsense. So tell me, she goes back to Soweto and she finds somebody. Do you know who the sangoma was, or is that not significant?
11: All I know is they called him Makosi Julia.
4: Makosi who?
11: Julia.
4: Chiba?
11: Julia.
4: Julia, just okay.
11: Normal, yeah,
4: okay.
11: Just normal Julia.
4: Okay. And what was discovered? What was the diagnosis? What was going on according to Makosi Julia?
11: Well, all I know is that she buried a chicken at the gate and she did all kinds of rituals and cleansings on the properties. But my dad, being a bit skeptical, she said to him, okay, take something and hide it, which is a normal. That's our second test as a Twasa. It's normal. It's easy. So he comes outside. She says, okay, it's a coin and it's in the cupboard. She walks straight to the, she grabs it. She says, there it is. Okay, there's the trust factor. Now they can go ahead.
4: Okay, so there was a bit of a trust issue in that time, yeah?
11: Yeah, but we're trained in that manner that we have to prove ourselves to the client. But it's changed so much over the years.
4: Yeah.
11: The way things are done. And it's been to the detriment of our industry, actually.
4: What has happened? What are the changes that have become detrimental, in your opinion?
11: Oh, boy. Self-twasa, number one.
4: Self-twasa, yeah? Okay. So self-twasa would be people who declare themselves sangomas without going through a legitimate process of initiation, right?
11: Yes, it's basically online learning, like Damlin style. It started with a certain celebrity sangoma who in the end turned out to not have trained herself. So she started this whole trend. The young people thought it was glamorous to be like her. And now we've landed up with a big problem. A very big problem.
4: What is the big problem? How does it present itself?
11: Untrained people. I mean, you can't go on Google and learn how to be a doctor, not actually go to med school, yeah, and then go and practice, because it's just not going to work.
4: All right. So I'm sort of tracing the story from its beginnings. This couple in Barberton, white couple in, was it Barberton?
11: Well, actually, I was born in Auckland Park.
4: Okay.
11: And then we went to Barberton after that.
4: Okay. A Baptin. Anyway, so you were born. And you grow up. Did you have a normal life as a young girl? I mean, were there things that were happening that maybe suggested that at some point in your life you might end up being a sangoma?
11: There was always a lot of paranormal in the house happening to my mom and my sister, especially my sister. Demonic stuff. And, you know, so I grew up watching it, but it never really affected me.
4: What does that mean, demonic stuff?
11: My sister would get attacked while she was sleeping, wake up with like a handprint burned into her throat. I'd be talking to her in her room and things would start flying around. She was just prone to the dark.
4: Who, your mom or yourself?
11: No, my sister.
4: Oh, your sister? Okay, so sorry, I didn't get the entrance of your sister into the story. So your sister also had things happen to her.
11: She did, and she actually went off and started to twasa secretly long before I went. None of us knew. And then a few months in, she got too scared and she left.
4: Why did she get too scared? But what is it? Why?
11: You know, I think it probably boils down to the fact that she had the wrong gobela.
4: How do you find a gobela, and how do you know that it is the right gobela? By the way, a gobela is somebody who is your trainer, somebody who looks after you in your journey towards graduating as a sangoma. That would be somebody that would be assigned to you, whether divinely or, you know, spiritually, or maybe somebody else who's a senior might assign that person to just look after you as you learn, as you get initiated into the process. How did you find your gobela, and what was it about your sister's gobela that you think was probably not the right gobela?
11: You know, there's a lot of chances out there, and if they see a white person with a bit of a gift, they will grab you just for the financial factor. Twasa is a lot of money. But Michael Bella, you know, you will start dreaming about somebody. And when you are finally led to that person through a very strange way, you land up by them, you recognize them and you're, okay, this makes sense. Because when you get told you're a sangoma and then you're lost, you're sick, you're confused, you've lost everything, your family, your friends, your job. And now this suddenly resonates and feels right. And that's how you know. But you have to have been dreaming about that person.
4: And your sister didn't go through that process of dreams to identify the gobela. So how did she actually meet the gobela that ended up not being the right gobela?
11: I wouldn't know, because she actually doesn't talk about it much. She doesn't discuss it. She's just trying to keep it secret and brush it off.
4: So it's a bit of a sensitive issue even in the family?
11: Yeah, it is.
4: Why?
11: I don't know. I just think her soul just doesn't resonate with, I'm sorry for saying this, the good, the light. There's a reason that the demons attack her so hard.
4: So you believe that she is attacked by demons?
11: I know for a fact she's attacked by demons.
4: Was it the same sort of attacks that your mom used to get?
11: Worse.
4: Has there been an explanation in your family as to why that happens to your mom and your sister?
11: I remember there was a stage when I was very young, say now I was about 10, when we found witchcraft in the back room of our house. And that's when things got really bad for my sister.
4: Mm. All right, so you grew up and these things are happening in your family and so forth. How do you get to a point where you start to take seriously the idea that you could be a Sangoma one day?
11: Well, when I got the calling and then I landed up at the right place and my soul just resonated with Michael Bela. I was in Snake Park in the squatter camp from 4 years to Snake Park. And I just felt happy and I'd found my space in life.
4: And where's Snake Park?
11: It's next to Dobsonville in Soweto.
4: Oh, okay. Okay, so it's here in Gauteng. And how long did you stay in Snake Park?
11: 6 months.
4: Is that how long your Twasa period was?
11: Yep.
4: That's quite long.
11: Actually, no, that's quite quick.
4: Was that quick? Okay. Well, what is the average time for a genuine Twasa period?
11: I think it depends on the student, really.
4: Okay. And how long ago was this, Bronwyn?
11: I did my Twasa in 2009.
4: And so you are living in Snake Park. Wasn't it a bit awkward, this white woman in Snake Park Twasering, not only for yourself but the people of Snake Park? Wasn't it a bit of an awkward reality? I suppose this is South Africa and we have a particular past. Wasn't it a bit strange?
11: No, actually, everybody was really nice to me. But the fact is that most people were very scared of my teacher. She was incredibly powerful, very kind, very loving, very warm. But don't test her.
4: Oh, so people were afraid of her.
11: Yeah, she had been under the water for 7 years and she had that strange skin. So they were petrified of her.
4: Oh, she'd been under the water for 7 years, so she was quite senior.
11: You could say that, very senior.
4: All right, so what about your family? How did they feel about the fact that you had now decided to go and live in Snake Park?
11: Well, my husband wasn't too happy about it. I mean, it was a bit worrying for him. But my mom went and stayed with him and the kids when I was gone and looked after them. Kids were too small to really understand.
4: And in later years, was there an explanation and a reconciliation of the ideas that made you make this move? Did your kids later understand? Did you have conversations with them? And more especially your husband, did he understand? Was he comfortable later on?
11: Later on, he became quite proud of the fact and proud of me and what I'd achieved and done during my career. the kids, I think, they battled a bit because, you know, you get so engrossed in helping your clients that they feel a little bit left out.
4: I understand. I understand. Your father, is he still alive?
11: No, he passed away when I was 16.
4: Okay, so he wasn't around when you were twassing?
11: Definitely not, no. When I got the calling, the first thing I thought was, oh, my goodness, what is my dad going to think?
4: And did you get the calling when he was still alive?
11: No. It was way after his death. But him being, you know, a racist and all of that.
4: Yeah.
11: And if I'm going to do this. But he knew the family secret about Krotoa. But at the time, I just thought, oh, no, Dad's going to be so upset. Because, I mean, he's in spirit. He's watching all of this.
4: Yeah. And have you connected with family, you know, all the way up to the Eastern, I mean, the Western Cape? Have you connected to some people that you share an ancestry with Krotoa with?
11: Well, actually, there are so many Simons in the Cape that are coloured. And on Facebook, they all connect with me and we chat. Also, the brother, Krotoa's brother.
4: Yeah.
11: His grandson has connected with me recently as well.
4: And what are the conversations about? What do you guys talk about?
11: He just asked me, where am I from? He knows his aunt's whole bloodline and whatever. And what can you talk about, really? I did go and fetch his spirit, I think, 3 years ago. I went to Cape Town to fetch his spirit.
4: Anyway, so you go and you twasa, you graduate 6 months later, and what did you specialize in? Was there a specific gift that you were given to specialize in?
11: Yes, it was. I do exorcism, demon removal, witchcraft, returns. You got to return that stuff.
4: And is that mostly what your clientele comes with as the problem that they would like for you to help them with?
11: Yep, that's exactly what I specialize in, those three things.
4: Yeah. And what are you finding is the root cause of those problems, Ronan?
11: The root cause of witchcraft is mainly jealousy. But there's a lot of generational witchcraft out there that people are not aware of.
4: What does that mean?
11: Witchcraft that was done to grandparents, great-great-great-grandparents, especially during apartheid and so on. It stays on the bloodline. Even if those people pass away, it's on their kids' kids, and it just keeps on going. And that's really nasty.
4: Yeah.
11: There's three different kinds of witchcraft, and if you don't deal with all three, your client is not going to be free.
4: What are those three types?
11: So there's your generational. There's witchcraft that's put on a property, that stays on that property. People cycle through that house. They lose everything. They get divorced. They get sick. And then the next family moves in, and it just keeps going on and on and on. You have to cleanse the property.
4: And how do you identify this?
11: Basically, the symptoms are finances, relationships, health, everything just shuts down completely.
4: Yeah. Anyway.
11: You know, people waking up at 3 in the morning, can't talk, can't move. There are symptoms to witchcraft.
4: Yeah. Anyway, so all of this is interesting, I suppose, because, you know, we come from a history of being separated, insulated from each other as white and black communities. And, you know, we're in Heritage Day today and we're exploring ideas around how people get to learn from each other. And this is probably a slightly extreme case. I mean, because we could have talked about young people, you know, enjoying Amapiano together, whatever the case may be. this could be understood to be an extreme case. Do you sometimes get people that say to you that you have appropriated a culture that isn't yours, and that is an abuse? In other words, this is not your culture. You shouldn't be dabbling in these things because this is not your culture. This is not what you grew up with.
11: Well, you see, I'm not entirely white, am I? So,
4: yeah.
11: In a way, yes, it is my culture. I mean, Kutara has given me this gift. It is her culture. It is her stuff.
4: Mm.
11: It might have been 400 years ago.
4: Mm. I have a very good friend. You might know him, Gogo Obrimajitl. He's better known for his skills as an analyst, but he's also a sangoma, and he tells a very, very interesting story about as he was twasaing, and he twasaed quite late in his life. He discovered that he has familial connections in India, and that part of his gift is a gift that he received from somebody in India, an ancestor of his who happened to be Indian. All right.
11: And well, that's not surprising because, you know, we are the Mandal sect. We are the water people.
4: Yes.
11: Now, if you actually look at Lord Shiva.
4: Yes.
11: Living under the water, there are correlations, so it's not that surprising.
4: Yes. Anyway, so he tells the story of the fact that he discovered that he has this connection to an Indian great-grandmother who was gifted as well, and that is where his gift actually emanated from. And of course, it was, he got twasad the African way, but his gift is fundamentally from India. So I'm not hearing this kind of story for the first time. You speak of the fact that you are part of the Ndao sect, or the Ndao order. And of course, those that follow these things will know that the Ndao people are diviners who are connected to water. Do you work with other sects other than Ndao sects, for example?
11: You know, there's only one other Sangoma that I basically would collaborate with, have done in the past, and he's quite well known, also a celebrity, and he's got white ancestors.
4: Yes. Yes. And does his gift come from a European sort of background?
11: Oh my goodness, he's got so many gifts, I can't even tell you.
4: Anyway, so when you got the call, did you know that you would be adopted or brought into the Ndao sect or order?
11: You know, it's all predestined. Michael Bela, having spent 7 years with Mandao under the water, before I was even born, there was that contract that she would be my teacher and that I would fall into that sect and she would teach me in that manner.
4: Was Krotoa part of the Ndao sect?
11: Well, you know, she was a strange tribe of Khoi called the Strandlopers. They lived on the beaches.
4: Yeah, no, I know about the Strandlopers, but the living of on the beaches would obviously signify the water connection as well. There, yeah.
11: Yes, and one of her uncles was a Sanusi.
4: Yes.
11: As well as a warrior and all of that, and she was royalty.
4: Yes. Yes. Yes, I know that she there was a connection to royalty. I don't know the full story, but I do know that she was connected to at least nobility. So when you got into practicing, did you have people that were suspicious of the genuineness of your gift because of, I suppose, the complexion, the color of your skin?
11: No, not at all. Actually, in the beginning, most of my clients were Indian, Hindu and Muslim.
4: Mm.
11: a lot of Hindu and Muslim people because magic is rife in those communities.
4: Mm.
11: Very, very bad.
4: Mm. Mm. And you say very, very bad. Is there good magic?
11: No, it's very powerful and very dark.
4: There are a lot of unresolved issues from our history. I had a conversation not too long ago, maybe 2 or 3 years ago, with a very well-known journalist and historian, Max Dupree. I don't know if you know Max Dupree, but a very well-known journalist on this very program that I'm having with you now. And we were talking about the history of the Afrikaner people, and he dropped an interesting bombshell in a similar way that you dropped the Croatoa connection. And he was speaking about, the man who met with Tingaan, who led the Voortrekkers. What was his name now? Piet Retief. And he tells the story of Piet Retief, and he says, do you know that if you dig deep into the story of Piet Retief, you'll discover that he too was of mixed blood. He wasn't entirely European. His ancestry had a connection to what we call the Kwe people or the Cham people. Nowadays, I see that they're called the Khoi and the Sun, and that's fine.
11: You know, it's controversial. There are 3 South African presidents that came out of Croatoa as well.
4: Yes. Tell me.
11: And I'm doing this at a bit of a risk. So, Paul Kruger?
4: Yes. That doesn't surprise me.
11: And F.W. de Klerk are all out of Croatoa.
4: Yeah. I wasn't aware of the F.W. de Klerk connection, but I know that that Paul Kruger is believed to have had some indigenous connection to it. So did a guy by the name of Trienicht, by the way. He was the leader of the Conservative Party at some point. This is his name. His full name was, his surname was Trienicht. He did a DNA test and he discovered that that he was connected. He had some very deep African sort of ancestry. But I'm not surprised.
11: He actually had a coloured wife at one stage.
4: Oh,
11: they
4: yeah?
11: Divorced. He paid her in sheep. I've actually been to his house, and there's one room that you can't go into because there's a spirit in there that's quite violent and volatile.
4: In Jan Smuts' old home?
11: Yes, I was given permission to in turn go and have a look and see because some people knew that we were family before I even did.
4: So, you know the story of the family snake, for example. I'm sure you know the story, yeah? That some families have a I forget the word that is used. You know, the family will have a particular spirit that manifests itself as a snake. And you'll see that in many families, sometimes they'll have a rondavel outside where perhaps there's a sangoma, and the sangoma usually goes and does her work there in the ndumba. And then they'll say that in the ndumba there is the family serpent, the wise one of the family, right?
11: Well, I've learned that Krotoa had something called Sandalwani, which is a mythical sea creature, but can be basically associated with a snake spirit.
4: Yes.
11: But there's also Ikanyamba.
4: Ikanyamba, yes, yes. And how it manifests itself is sometimes as a tornado. That's where the word Ikanyamba comes from. There's other names, of course, that people and people that are listening to us will know what I'm talking about. When you had the conversation about Jan Smuts in this room, was there reference to that?
11: No, not at the time. I think what had happened is because he had remarried, the lady that divorced him or got divorced, I think she might have put a bit of witchcraft on him. That's just my personal opinion.
4: Yeah.
11: Because it was especially his second wife that got attacked if she entered that room. So turn two kind of makes it look like that.
4: Yeah, yeah. Yeah, I've heard the story, and part of why I've heard the story of Paul Kruger specifically, that he also had indigenous sort of connections and gifts, is because there are stories. I'm from Pretoria, by the way, so I grew up hearing some of these things about a man that they called Mamelodi. So I come from Mamelodi. And some argue that Mamelodi was, in fact, the nickname of Paul Kruger because he had a very special gift. Besides his linguistic gifts, he spoke Setswana and I think Isindebele very, very, very fluently. But he also had a very, very good gift, apparently a brilliant gift of whistling. Yeah, he could whistle.
11: Oh, really?
4: Yeah, he could whistle very, very, very hypnotically, almost very, very hypnotically. And he would meet with some of the sangomas and the inyangas in some of the caves to get counsel about how he should run his government, and especially during the time when they had the wars with the English. The stories that's where he would get his counsel from. And part of the reason why you have certain parts of what is now known as Pretoria that were given over to black people. So there's places.
11: Yeah, he did that. He had an area for black people and an area for the Indian people. He catered to them.
4: Yeah, so he gave them a piece of land after they won, I think, a victory against the British. One of the places is still called Rifilwe now, which in the Setswana language means we were gifted. And the story is that this was a place that was gifted to them by Paul Kruger. And there's many other places near the Pretoria area. There's the Mamelodi Rondavels area that was also associated with that. And there is a conversation around the fact that Paul Kruger had biological connections to African people himself and so forth. And there's many such stories that we hear that were suppressed for a very, very long time.
11: Well, it's confirmed now. He had Khoi blood.
4: Who?
11: Kruger.
4: Oh, Kruger, yes. So now, what do we learn about, what is the lesson here, Bronwyn? What do we learn about all of these things that we hear about all the way from Krotoa to Jan Smuts to...
11: It's all about the secrecy and everything that's just being swept under the rug. It's got to be out in the open, you know. Like, when I found out about Krotoa, I thought, well, we can't talk about this because they would have to rewrite the history books and nobody's going to want to do that. I mean, these presidents and their mixed blood and apartheid, and it's actually just a big train smash.
4: It's just a big train smash, Bronwyn. As we close.
11: I mean, there are so many Sangomas out there that are coming out now saying, okay, but I've got white ancestors, I've got Zimbabwean ancestors. A lot of the Mandao actually are from Zimbabwe.
4: Yes.
11: Indian ancestors, there's so much mixed blood because what happened behind closed doors is now coming out.
4: Yeah. Yeah. Yeah. There's some people that say that apartheid itself was an act of great witchcraft. What are your thoughts?
11: Yes, it was. It was so damaging. And to think that the perpetrators themselves had this mixed blood, considered white colors.
4: Mm.
11: a bit hypocritical, I think.
4: Bronwyn Simon, it's been an absolute pleasure talking to you. How do people get in touch with you, by the way?
11: My number is on Google, I think, I hope so. Okay. It hasn't changed in the past 20 years.
4: All right. And why would people consult you, for example?
11: You know, just when things are going wrong, there's blockages, families being funny all of a sudden, finances have stopped, strange ailments doctors can't diagnose, then you know it's witchcraft. So then we do a diagnosis with the bones, we have a look where they're coming from, which kind of the three witchcrafts do you have, or all three, and then we go about treating it. It's actually really not that hard.
4: Do you know who's been killing the women in Kempton Park?
11: I do not, although my esteemed colleague has mentioned that he has been asked to find said person. And he is on the East Rand, so, and I have complete faith in him.
4: Bronwyn Simon in, Bronwyn Simon is a Sangoma in Gobela. Thank you so much for talking to me. I really appreciate your time.
11: Thank you. It was nice to talk to you again. I think last time we spoke was in 2020.
4: Oh, we did? Okay, great. Bronwyn Simon, it's been great talking to you. Much appreciated. Let's take a break. When we come back, Eyewitness News.
12: 702. Serving the 702 family in 702 land, including those of you in Boksburg. Named after South African Republic State Secretary Eduard Bok, gold was discovered in Boksburg in 1887. It became one of the most important gold-producing towns on the Witwatersrand, as well as a diversified industrial center. Notable residents of Boksburg have included former Springbok rugby player Brian Habana, former WBA World Heavyweight Boxing Champion Gerry Kutsia, and SACP and ANC leader Chris Hahn. 702. Let's walk the talk across 702 land, including Boksburg. No more silence. No more excuses. Enough is enough. 702 says stop gender-based violence.
13: This is EWN.
14: Good evening, I'm Sibs Matiela. President Cyril Ramaphosa said it was an honour to celebrate Heritage Day in the home of some of our earliest forebearers. Speaking in Oudtshoorn in the Western Cape earlier today, the president said the town has played an important role in South Africa's cultural history, making it a fitting host for the National Heritage Day celebrations. He said the country's heritage is rooted in many communities, cultures, languages and traditions that have shaped South Africa over generations.
15: It is indeed for us an honour to celebrate National Heritage Day in a place that bears witness to the lives of our earliest forebears. We recognize our country's living human treasures and those who hold our nation's knowledge.
14: Oudtshoorn, also known as the ostrich capital of the world, is home to the multi-million-year-old Kango Cave Network. Three Parliament portfolio committees have welcomed a briefing on the Supreme Court of Appeal's judgment on pollution at Eskom's Kusile Power Station. The committees include electricity and energy, water and sanitation, and forestry. The court found that Eskom had failed to fully comply with conditions attached to its environmental authorizations and water use licenses. It also found that the relevant state authorities had not taken reasonable and effective steps to ensure compliance. Annelita Fande se has more.
16: Eskom has told Parliament that 25 of 41 corrective actions have been completed, with improvements reported in surface water quality. But committees say this does not yet prove that the environmental damage has been fully addressed. They remain concerned about groundwater contamination, pollution control dams, stormwater management, and the risk of dam overflows during heavy rainfall. The Departments of Water and Sanitation and the Forestry Department have also acknowledged gaps in enforcement and coordination. The departments are required to complete a comprehensive assessment and report report within 75 days of the court's directive, while Eskom must submit a detailed action plan and progress reports. The committees say they will reconvene in the fourth term to assess whether the remedial measures are delivering measurable environmental recovery while also safeguarding electricity supply. Annelita Fandese, Eyewitness News.
14: The DA is turning its attention to the challenges facing the country's biggest city, including failures in basic services, infrastructure and municipal management. This according to DA leader Jordan Hill-Lewis, who was in Johannesburg today as part of the party's Working for All tour ahead of the local government elections. The tour is aimed at taking the DA's local government offer directly to communities.

0: It is one of the great cities of the world, of the African continent. It is the economic heart of our country. It has amazing people, amazing businesses, amazing universities and communities. Joburg does not lack potential. What it lacks is a government that honors that potential.
1: In the Western Cape, Knysna Council Speaker Mark Willemse has warned the municipality risks falling into non-compliance if council sittings continue to be boycotted. He says the last four sittings failed to reach a quorum. The warning comes after Knysna Mayor Thando Madika was removed by the ANC on Friday when his name appeared on the SACP's candidate list for the local upcoming local government elections, automatically dissolving the mayoral committee. Willemse says the continued failure to reach a quorum will ultimately affect service delivery.
2: It suffers greatly because decisions are serious when they come to council, and the decisions made affect service delivery. It affects the budget, etc. So decisions that need to be taken in a council meeting have a serious knock-on effect to the greater Knysna community.
1: Willemse says public frustration is also growing as repeated failed council meetings are broadcast live on social media for residents to watch.
2: All our meetings are broadcast to the public via YouTube. It sheds a bad light on the way council is meant to operate. So that is my sentiment around this, that we are not doing justice to the title of councillor for the best interests of Knysna. And to me, that councillors are actually failing their responsibility in their current performance.
1: And in the US, Thelma and Louise star Susan Sarandon is among one of the people detained by police in New York today. According to reports, the movie star was attending a protest against the Israeli Prime Minister ahead of his address in the United Nations General Assembly. AFP footage shows NYPD officers cuffing Sarandon. Meanwhile, the police say they were responding to reports of an unscheduled demonstration where people were blocking an intersection. After advising participants to leave, those who refused to comply were taken into custody. Sarandon, who starred in Hollywood blockbusters like the Rocky Horror Picture Show and Stepmom, has been a vocal critic of the Israeli government. Just this month, she told journalists at the Venice Film Festival that she's losing work because of her outspoken views, adding that she's okay with it. Gold is trading at $4,272.15 an ounce. The rand is at 16.43 to the dollar, 21.71 to the pound, and 18.68 to the euro. Brent crude oil is at $107.46 a barrel. A partly cloudy Friday is in store for Gauteng tomorrow. Johannesburg dropping to overnight lows of 13 but peaking at 27. Pretoria is at 14 and 28 and Vereeniging 11 and 26. A wet and cloudy day in store for Cape Town tomorrow. Expect morning fog accompanied by a low of 14 degrees reaching a high of 24. The top story in your Eyewitness News at this hour, President Cyril Ramaphosa said it was an honour to celebrate Heritage Day in the home of some of our earliest forebearers.
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4: It ends with all of us. 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
5: 7 minutes after 11 o'clock and welcome to the final hour of the show. Thank you so much for joining us. If you've just joined us, an interesting Heritage Day show today.
6: Yes.
5: It's fun though.
6: It is.
5: I mean, today's show was fun. Mm-hmm. Especially that whole segment about relationships. Oh, I enjoyed that, man. I really enjoyed that. You know, Brother Chris, I just think that there's so much. All right, let me just finish my work, then we can talk.
6: Yeah.
5: Otherwise, they'll say to me, hey, man, can't do it now. Why don't you finish your work?
6: You leave things I've done.
5: Yeah, you must finish your work. You're a worker. Yeah, you must work. Anyway, we started off with Dr. Malebo Mashaba, expert keynote speaker, facilitator and clinical psychologist, talking about the pathological lie, mythomania.

0: Yeah, is the other name that I have come across. And just the fact that there are people out there, folks, for various reasons, who are caught up with needing to lie. For a number of reasons, if you were listening to the show, you would have caught onto the fact that there may have been traumatic moments that are unresolved, and there's a aspirational sort of pathology there that makes people lie and so forth. And it's not the same as just the white lie that has a very specific reason why. Maybe you don't want to hurt somebody's feelings, or you want to protect somebody, or you want to change plans. Some people call them white lies. Never one understood why they're called white lies.
1: Yeah.
0: It's probably different shades of white. Because can leak.
1: Yeah.
0: Hey, people can lie. Yes. Anyway, but an interesting conversation as to why they're called white lies. Mm. Is it because that they're slightly innocent lies? What's the story there? Maybe you can give us a call and let us know why they're called white lies. Don't do that. Don't now racialize. Hey, South Africans, man, we have a problem. Now somebody, as I was saying that, the thought came into my mind that somebody's going to think, no, it's the lies that are spoken by white people. I'm telling you. This is South Africa.
1: Yeah.
0: I'm a South African. I know my people.
1: Full of possibilities.
0: Oh, alive possibilities. Anyway, in the second hour of the show, we spoke to Duduzile Ndlabati Madonsela. Madonsela talking about the real reason why your relationships are falling apart. And she really went deep to show that our societies and the way that they've been developed, or they've developed over time, have changed. And there are certain things that we learnt through living together in certain spaces, skills of communication and relations that we learnt that we've now lost.
1: Mm-hmm.
0: Mm. Yeah. And then, of course, in the third segment, I spoke to Bronwyn Simon. Mkhulu Tshepo is her Sangoma name. Just talking about her experience, hearing that she is somehow related to Croatoa. You need to do some reading about Croatoa. This is a Kwe woman, nowadays called Kwe. These terms. Queer woman who ended up getting married to one of Van Riebeck's associates.
1: Mm-hmm.
0: Had children with him, and it's a very, very, very powerful story. Very, very interesting story. I think that there was a movie made about her life. Very, very interesting story. And at the end, you would have heard me ask Bronwyn, what do we learn about this story? And I want you to think about this in the context of the fact that one, today is Heritage Day. And Heritage Day is all about trying to understand ourselves as South Africans.
1: Yeah.
0: What does it mean to be South African? What is at the core of this thing, South Africa? Is it just the territory? Is it the history? Is it the symbols? You know, the flags, the national bird, the national fish.
1: Mm-hmm.
0: I didn't know what the national fish was until my son asked me yesterday. He said, Dad, do you know what the national fish is? I didn't even know we had a national fish. But we do. Do you know what the national fish is?
1: No.
0: Ah, like Chris.
1: I'm thinking that famous one.
0: which one is that one?
1: The one in the tin.
0: Lucky star.
1: Yeah.
0: Ah. No. No. Oh, you know. Okay, so. Okay. Oh my word. Oh, it's beautiful to be South African. It's just a beautiful thing. So, bro, Chris thinks that our national fish is lucky star. I shouldn't be laughing. Right, let me put the question out there. What is the national fish? So, I mean, not the easy things here, the springbok, the blue crane. What is the national fish?
1: And they must not Google.
0: Yeah, don't Google. Give me a call. What is the national fish of South Africa? It's not Lucky Star. And it's not Lucky Star.
1: Yeah.
0: Oh, that's made my day. I asked her, what do we learn? And, Brother Chris, while our listeners are calling us to tell us what is the national fish.
1: Yes.
0: You can Google. So you can correct me if I'm wrong. What do we learn? And allow me, if it's okay, Brother Chris, to tell you a story.
1: Yeah.
0: Because I like to teach by telling stories.
1: Sure.
0: One of the things that has been a great mystery about the South African identity, especially from people who are looking from outside in, is that there are some deep contradictions in the identity of South Africans.
1: Yeah, true.
0: That sometimes befuddle popular narratives of what South Africans and South Africa is. There are standardized narratives that we've all come to talk about, but there are other narratives. I think Brother Steve Lebeya gave us another word, esoteric narratives that don't always surface because they were kept secret for very, very specific reasons about this country, its people, and why we are the way we are.
1: Mm-hmm.
0: All of us who identify as South African have an unspoken connection that is hidden sometimes by a lot of shame. That many people who are not South African don't know about and therefore don't understand why we are the way we are. Argemel. I spoke the other day and I was looking for how is this story going to come into the conversation about Maasekant. And Maasekant implies Paasekant. But you don't hear a lot of Paasekant. You hear XM Masakan, is that?
1: Yeah.
0: And often that is associated with a particular ethnic group in South Africa, the colored people. And if you want to truly understand the soul, the true identity of South Africa, you must look to the colored people. They carry the DNA and the true story of what makes South Africa unique in the greater African story. They carry the true story of South Africa's narrative DNA from Croatoa to Hepisinda. But it is a story that has been unpopular and in many instances has been shame or hidden in shame. People didn't want to talk about it.
1: Yes.
0: because it offended a certain idea that was shared by the various peoples of this country that could be condensed in a very interesting Afrikaans word called oordentlikheid. Oordentlikheid, in its innocent translation, simply means decency, moral, a moral person, a decent moral person. But oordentlikheid had deeper, sinister meanings in our South African context. You'll hear the word oordentlikheid often when you were listening to people talk about how certain programs back in the old SRECA, the South African Broadcasting Corporation, the said Afrikaanse Uitsaai Koöperasie, the median, the way by which certain things were decided as to whether or not they should be aired, either on the visual side or the auditory side, the radio or the television side, was on the basis of this idea of oordentlikheid. Oordentlikheid was an idea that was spawned out of an interpretation of the Bible by the Dutch Reformed Church, which was the official church of the apartheid space. Are you Googling oordentlikheid? These are things that you khabola in a different way.
1: Yeah.
0: It's not the concise history of the Republic of South Africa. This is other stuff.
1: Yes.
0: Real
1: one.
0: Yeah. Kur the proper mkhawu. That we sometimes don't know how to articulate because there are certain political sensitivities. And certain standardized narratives that have become the guardrails of certain establishments and established ways of thinking and doing things. That if we started going this route, we would, disturb the stability.
1: Yeah.
0: Ish. So I'm going to tell you a story. Mm-hmm. On my mother's side, there is a very interesting woman by the name of Polena. Polena Makhatulela. Mm-hmm. She is my great-great-grandmother's mother's great-grandmother. She tells the story when she speaks to the people that were alive. She says that she was born Gemfretes Gapol. Now that's Ndebele. It's Nala. To say I was born around the time of the peace of Paul.
1: Yeah.
0: Paul Kruger. Meaning it was around the time of the first Anglo-Boer War, the first South African War. There were two, I think. She had a child. With a man. Was a voortrekker. In the area that is now known as Tweefontein, near Cullinan. Now, this is the shame. This is the part that people don't like to talk about too often. The circumstances of that relationship happened in a time when those kinds of relationships would have been prohibited, but they were many.
1: Yeah.
0: They were prohibited by this idea of oordentlikheid. But there were many of them. Mm. as you heard Coco Simon saying that there was a roving eye amongst bus.
1: Yeah.
0: And let me also say this. It was not always a case of forced relationships. Not always. The popular narrative is that, no, these guys came and they just raped these women. No, it's not. The truth is that it wasn't always coercion. Sometimes it was genuine romance. Two young kids grow up in a place. They hardly ever see anybody for a very, very long time. They get to know each other. They start to speak each other's language. They fall in love. They make a baby.
1: Sure.
0: That story is a story that was not told. It didn't fall in line with the idea of the oordentlikheid. But if you go into your own family, Brakris, and scratch the surface, you will find that was a massacre. Because when the institutionalization of this idea of ordentlikheid became a reality, the children that came out of those relationships became outlawed, hidden. In other parts of the world, they were called mulatto. King mulatto. We've changed the pronunciation. We said mulatto.
1: Yeah.
0: Ineli mulatto. Kaspid. Are you with me?
1: Yes.
0: And we would hide these children because the establishment of ordentlikheid started to become stronger and stronger.
1: Yeah.
0: At first, it was under the English, then under the Dutch or the Afrikaner, the state that said this is wrong. Later on, it created a thing called the Immorality Act. But before, when people just got together, children were born, not always out of rape. Not always. It did also happen by rape, by the way. But it wasn't always out of rape.
1: Sure.
0: Dare I say that it was sometimes, it was more often than not, not out of rape. In fact, if you go and listen to the story of the Zulu people in a family called the Dan family. Dr. Sandi Leswana tells the story beautifully. How that family, out of a British commissioner of the British Crown, chose to become AmaZulu. Because part of the story was to say, to be Zulu does not mean that you need to be black. You just need to follow certain. And they had, that family is a very, very famous family amongst the Zulu people, the Dan family. One of our colleagues is a descendant of that family. Very well-known guy in the sporting space. I'm saying this because there's a story. Where the massacred, usually the firstborn of this family, is adopted into the family of the woman. Because the family of the father, who happens to be white, didn't accept the child.
1: Sure.
0: But the father did not always reject the child in the sense that he would look after the child by sending certain little provisions. And the mother would be relatively rich.
1: No,
0: do you understand what I mean?
1: Yes.
0: She'd have her own homestead and she'd have her chickens and a sheep and some goats and maybe two cows. She had milk and she had her own homestead. In relative terms, she would be considered rich. My great-grandmother, Paulina, was considered a rich girl. And she had a son. But Sheel Gavieset was a Sheel guy. If you see my maternal people, you'll see Elizabeth Shiel. But she was a young woman.
2: Yeah.
0: And the story goes that the realities of the rise of this establishment of Ordentlikate made it such that he was introduced, she was introduced to a man by the name of Makhatulela who married her. And this young boy, the firstborn boy, mm-hmm. became a Makhatulela.
2: Oh.
0: But he was actually a Van Wyk. Are you with me?
2: Yeah.
0: Divers massacred. But there would be incidences where Phineas, for whatever reasons, would meet with a white missus. And a child would be born out of that.
2: Yeah.
0: And I was Pasakant. And the politics of these two, Masakant and Pasakant, were very different. If you check the ownership of land in the deeds office, and check who owns the most properties in the deeds office, first, it will be white people.
2: Yes.
0: You'll be surprised to second. Just go and check. You'll discover something, and it explains that phenomenon that I'm explaining now. These children, these massacreners and passacreners, were our children. In fact, many of us come from that root that was filled with a lot of shame for many different reasons. But ultimately, it boils down to this idea of Ordentlikate.
2: Mm.
0: There was a lot of shame. People were hidden. My grandmother, who is the granddaughter of Paulina, used to hide the texture of her hair until she died recently. Undezeni Murulani was married to a towering African man by the name of Martins Murulani, a towering black man. Some explain it that she wanted to marry the blackest of men in order to protect her children from the colorism that existed in the family.
2: Okay.
0: There is a word that we use amongst ourselves when we talk about a thing called kafir tsele. You've heard that, eh?
2: Yeah.
0: Ah! It came as a result of the skirmishes that took place because there were favoritisms that resulted sometimes in colorism, whether it was massacred or passacred.
2: Yes.
0: The creation of this thing called South Africanness, and I'm going to close, is hidden there. That South Africa is not just an ideological issue. It is a biological issue.
2: Sure.
0: We are mixed to different degrees. The children of Masakant created a different culture. And we still have that tsele. The children of Pasakant became darker and darker and darker. The children of Masakant became lighter and lighter and lighter. But they are blood brothers.
2: Yeah.
0: They are the same people who have biological connections to both sides, the white and the black. Whether it was by coercion or not, Now, if you look at this deeply enough, and by the way, it was prolific. It was everywhere. That was part of the reason why apartheid had to be created, in order to shut it down. Because if it had not been shut down by this idea of your people and your people, the so-called brown people would have been the majority people of this country. If things had been allowed to happen naturally.
3: Yeah.
0: But apartheid stopped that issue. And created a tsele. That would allow for the proliferation of standardized narratives that hid the true nature of this place called South Africa. That it is a place of mixtures. So strong were the mixtures, they had to come up with a policy called apartheid to try and separate the mixtures. Now, to somebody who's looking from inside out, he doesn't understand, why is there such a strange connection between these people? The blacks and the whites and the cut. Why? You're going to discover when the truth decides to reveal itself.
3: Yes.
0: That there are a lot of Koko Simons who are connected to Chris Ramashi. Biologically. Not through some ideology or religion. No. Biologically. Which is very different in other parts of Africa.
3: Yeah.
0: That is why South Africa is an outlier country in terms of its identity on the African continent. Ons gaan uitvind. Ons is maasekinders en paasekinders. When the truth begins to reveal itself, I close with this story. I discovered that during Lord Milner's scorched earth policy, while he was trying to break down the spirit of the Boere, who owned a lot of land.
3: Yes.
0: Many of the men ran away, but some of them left their families amongst the African people. And the African people would take their wives and children, hide them amongst themselves, where the English didn't bother to check. And that's how some of those families survived. But sometimes they would catch them, and they would take them to a place called Irene in Pretoria. The first concentration camps. The stories of the first concentration camps of South Africa reveal a story of shared suffering. Mm. But the story of Ordentlegate would not tell the full story, because it standardized the idea that only a small group of people suffered when it was bigger. Under the British rule.
3: Yeah.
0: And it is those kinds of experiences that make South Africa an outlier country on the African continent. It gives us a particular heritage that is very different from many other parts of the African continent. And gives us a particular identity and approach to things, which is not ideological, but biological.
3: Yes.
0: But our Ordentlegate has created a tsele that keeps us from telling these stories. And I've softened the blow. I could tell you stories. I could tell you stories that would make you understand why. 011-883-0702 is the number to dial. Heritage Day. What is your story for Heritage Day? I'd love to hear what that is when I come back.
4: 702. 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An historic treaty was signed in Vereeniging in 1902, ending the South African War between the Boer Republics and the then British Empire. 702. 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
0: Umtali in Florida. Umtali, who's it, Ami, bro?
9: Cabra Ops, who's it?
0: All right, bro, how's it going?
9: Nah, I'm right, young. Happy Heritage Day.
0: Happy Heritage Day to you too, Umtali. What are your thoughts?
9: And to the 702 listeners as well, I hope you guys enjoyed your day.
0: Mm-hmm.
9: You were asking what is South Africa's national fish?
0: Yeah.
9: That's a pickle fish, man.
0: It's not, Charlie, but I hear why you say that. It's pickle fish.
9: yes. There was once, you know, when Chris said lucky strike, hey, I was finished. It reminded me of one story.
0: Yes, yes.
9: A group of guys, we went to a fishmonger,
0: yeah,
9: and we ordered some sardines. Hey, but this one, Brian, he was looking at the plate.
0: Yes.
9: And it was like the whole large size sardine, right?
0: Yes.
9: And guy is looking at his plate, he's not touching it. Hey, which are we? He says, hey, bro, now. He says, I mean, look how this thing is looking at me. He says, this is a fish, Chris. He said, you say we're coming to a fish place, not about a papa and the lucky strike, come on. Yeah, yeah. I know.
0: But you know what it is? The official fish.
9: It's a something. It looks, it's like a blackish fish. It's, what do they call it?
0: It's actually called the blackfish.
9: The
0: black bream or the damba. In Afrikaans, they call it the galjoen.
9: Galjoen is. Nice fish. When I was working on construction down on the Moss Gas project, these ladies used to bring a lot of haddertjies and crayfish, you know, those are down on the south coast only. and some Khalyun and Makalafon's Langsouls. Hey, my Langsouls split me, bro.
0: I'm Charlie, let the kind of calls fat me, bro. Charlie in Florida, much appreciated. Bratom is in Mutsuedi's here. As good evening to you, Bratom.
8: Yeah, good evening, bro.
0: Yes, sir.
8: I like the laughter. Mm. But, you know, I call you the great. You spark debate. I always laugh when you close the program.
0: Yeah.
8: Even though I don't phone. So, I just wanted to say either the fish is mug fish or snook fish, salty one.
0: Name it, bro. As it is snook
8: fish. We used to eat snook fish, small one.
0: Yeah.
8: It was 50 cent, 20 cent with maquinha.
0: Yes.
8: So I thought it must be snook fish or mug fish.
0: Yeah. All right, so it's not the snook fish, it's not mug fish, and it's not Lucky Star Pilchard, as I believe of it.
8: Or not Lendrick, maybe it's Lendrick.
0: Yes, it's Lendrick. Yes, it's Lendrick. It was interesting to discover that it's known as the blackfish.
8: Okay.
0: Yeah. Amongst some of the Nguni speaking people, it's called Itamba.
8: Yeah. We are one. They're great. You know, I once said to you, it's in the village, kid. You see, in South Africa, I cannot claim that I'm 100 Mosotho, 200 Motswana. No, we are one. Because it's Thakazelo or, you know, you would hear that, hey, but they say we are Botswana, and then you would hear they speak a little bit of Isindebele when an elderly person has passed on.
0: Yes.
8: And then I didn't know we are one.
0: There's a language called Siputi in the Eastern Cape that I discovered it sounds Siputi as. Siputi sounds very much like Southern Ndebele, like Isinala nesinzunza. Very, very, very, very close.
8: Yeah,
0: very, very, very, very, very close. And it is in the Eastern Cape. I didn't realize that was the case. There's a young man who breaks these things down. I'm hoping to get him into the show one day to explain all of these issues very, very powerfully. Bratom, thank you so much.
8: Yeah, but before I close, thank you very much to your producers. We had a great day.
0: Yes.
8: And then that, I'm so sorry I missed Mkeshana when you have.
0: Oh, what a wonderful conversation. What a wonderful conversation.
8: Yeah, I missed that. I had something to attend to as an emergency.
0: Yes.
8: Thank you for a great show. We are one people. And the white Inyanga, you know, I was listening patiently. So we are one people. You know, when I look at white people, there is one Marinas from Mafikeng, but he stays in Zerast in Motswedi. When I look at the eyes, his eyes are brown, and then other white people's eyes are blue. And I didn't do research, but I just told myself that these ones with brown eyes, they must have had contact with us as Africans. You know, maybe it's my homework to check. Thank you very much for a great show.
0: Brother Thomas, thanks very much for your call. Much appreciated. Tapelo is in Johannesburg. Brother Tapelo.
10: I really love what you're doing more radio. I'm always catching you, get on miracle. And I think today's subject, especially about Bo Masekent. I don't know if I'm saying it the wrong way.
0: But Masekent.
10: It touched me. And then you brought this aspect there. Per second.
0: Yeah.
10: We've never heard of that before.
0: Yeah.
10: And I think you've touched a lot of thoughts around that. We are really thinking about it very hard.
0: Yeah.
10: It makes sense.
0: Yeah. Thank you, Brother Tapelo. We appreciate it. Have you ever checked the deeds office?
10: Yes.
0: The patterns of property ownership, what do they look like?
10: I need to go look at it.
0: Go and look at it, and then you'll understand the true South African story. Not the story that you have been taught, the standard yeah. stories. On all sides, by the way, there's other stories.
10: You broke my mind today. You broke my thought, Vandaga, and I thought, Gore, no, man, I need to really invest a bit of time and listen to these things because.
0: And then check another thing in your family.
10: Yes.
0: In your family, just check. You will find that there are many streams of massacre in your family.
10: It is very close, Bra Ops, because my father surnamed your home.
0: Yeah. so then you
10: and his mother is very colored.
0: Yes. then you'll discover why South Africa
10: yes.
0: is an outlier. You know, a lot of people tend to say South Africans are strange in the way that they think.
10: Yes.
0: It is because nobody explains to them these underlying esoteric stories. Even yeah. our well-educated politicians, they themselves, they don't know these things. Why? Because because they've been fed a staple of standardized political rhetoric.
10: Yeah.
0: The fact of the matter is that our connection is not ideological.
10: Yes.
0: It is biological.
10: Biological. Yeah, you're right.
0: There's a school. There was a school next to the Silverton South African Police Services forensics there in Silverton. I don't know if you know Pretoria.
10: Not much, but I know Silverton. Yeah.
0: Oh, now in Silverton, there's a place where there was a big office Yamapudish. There,
10: yes.
0: I don't know if you see it. Across yes. the street, there was a school called Kilnaten Technical School.
10: Okay, no, I'm very young. Maybe I can.
0: Oh no! You must go and find. You must go and find out who went to Kilnaten. Who are the yeah. people that went to Kilnaten?
10: Yes.
0: Very much like the school that is popularly known as St. John's College in the Eastern Cape in the Mthatha's area where the big shots like Bo, Nelson Mandela and so there are certain people that went to those schools.
10: Yeah.
0: And then you'll begin to understand Kandi Nolis.
10: Yeah.
0: Yeah.
10: Because yeah. Rona we are from Ko Mafikeng, but the history is that Retwako, there was this Irishman that came in and then onali busy ko Matikiring somewhere in the northwest, Kadi Daimani, and then found this beautiful black woman from Ko Zirasti, and had children with this woman.
0: Yes.
10: And that's how all of us came to be.
0: Yes.
10: So I think what you spoke about today really touches a lot of us, and we identify as Botswana.
0: Yeah. So
10: Barolo.
0: So let's look around. Lebo Masekeng Dilon. Babang Barona Lebo Masekeng.
10: Lebo Masekeng. Yes.
0: You understand?
10: No, definitely.
0: So the thing that we begin to understand about these issues is that. In many parts of the African continent, the end of colonialism had a particular look because it was fundamentally ideological.
10: Yes.
0: The reason why in South Africa it is different.
10: Yeah.
0: And the reason why... Hey, I don't know what I need to say as time goes on. Because some of these truths you are not ready to hear alone. Because if I tell them, you'll kill me.
10: No, but we need to hear them.
0: Hey, but you'll kill me. That's my problem because I live under my children are still very young. So some of these things are going to explain to you why Kodi Gregeng, the uniform talona, dilegam kodiling.
10: It's a difficult subject.
0: Why? Kabelo in Joburg, much appreciated, my brother. Thank you, sir. Hmm. No, there are people that know these things.
3: Yeah.
0: But never told them. Yeah. when you sit with some of the farmers who are at the end of their lives.
3: Yes.
0: Who strictly follow the inheritance doctrine of the Boer people.
3: Mm.
0: They will tell you very sobering stories. Very sobering stories. And then you'll discover that there are narratives that have never surfaced about who you are.
3: Yes.
0: And that is why South Africa has got a different a different trajectory. That they sometimes try to say, ah, no, it's because this, because of that. Hey, have you got a nice song for us there that we can finish with there?
3: I think.
0: On Heritage Day. I might be moving too close to other things.
3: Yeah.
0: Yeah. If we tell some of these stories too strongly, some people are going to discover that they've been hating their all this time. Let's take a break.

0: Bruce Hornsby and the Range. The show goes on. I'll see you tomorrow at the Centen Convention Center. The Joy of Jazz.
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2: For the wrap of your Eyewitness News, I'm Sibs Matiela. President Cyril Ramaphosa says South Africans can expect an update in the coming days on the steps government is taking to combat gender-based violence and femicide. Ramaphosa was speaking during the National Heritage Day celebrations in Oudtshoorn yesterday. He said he'll also brief South Africans on the investigations into the killings of women in Ekurhuleni. 9 women's bodies were discovered between July and September. Ramaphosa had earlier directed law enforcement agencies to prioritize the cases, with a multidisciplinary specialized investigation team now coordinated by the Deputy National Commissioner for Detective Services.
3: I am ashamed of what we men are doing to the women of South Africa. In a few days, I will address the nation on the steps that government is taking to confront gender-based violence and to update our people on the investigations into the killings of women in and around Ekurhuleni.
2: In KwaZulu-Natal, police arrested a wanted suspect linked to the 2021 murders of 9 people in Durban. At the time, 6 people were shot dead inside a house in Sydenham, while 3 others were later killed near that location. One of the 2 suspects in the matter was killed in a shootout with police, while the second evaded arrest until he was found in Melmoth on Wednesday night. The police's Robert Nechiunda.
4: The second suspect was elusive, but relentless police efforts led them to Obuka area in Melmoth, where he was in hiding. And he was cornered and arrested. He will appear in the Deputy Magistrate Court on Friday, 25 September, on multiple counts of murder.
2: Meanwhile, investigations are underway into the murders of 11 people in Kwamakuta on Tuesday night.
4: Detectives are following several leads, and it's a matter of time before suspects are arrested.
2: Staying in the province, an inquest investigation is underway in Kokstad following the discovery of a decomposed body. Police confirmed the body was found yesterday morning near a house under construction. The body was at

0: an advanced stage of decomposition and the gender could not be established. Police spokesperson Robert Nichunda.
1: A decomposed body was found underneath an old vehicle at a house which is under construction at Emajeni area of Shayamoya in Kokstad on Thursday morning. No foul play is suspected at this stage.
0: An Eastern Cape businessman who was out on bail for attempted murder has been rearrested for alleged firearm contraband.

0: inside a tent, injuring an off-duty policeman. The police's Amanda van Wyk says the suspect will appear in court next week, Tuesday.
1: A total of 140 firearms were seized, while a further 135 firearms remained unaccounted for. The seized firearms will be subjected to ballistic testing to establish whether any of them may have been used in the commission of other serious and violent crimes.
0: In Limpopo, three suspects have been arrested over a 16 million rand security tender at the Bloburg municipality. The case has been under investigation since 2024, when the Hawks were alerted to the alleged fraud. The security company, which was awarded the tender, allegedly did not meet the mandatory requirements and submitted fraudulent documents. Hawks spokesperson Wendy Ngabi confirmed the suspects will appear in court later today. The health department has secured limited doses of Mpox vaccines as part of its response to local transmissions. 22 Mpox cases have been confirmed in parts of the country. This including 18 cases in the Western Cape, 3 in Gauteng and 1 in KwaZulu-Natal. The viral infection is known to cause a painful rash or sores, fever and swollen glands. It can spread through close physical contact with an infected person, including sexual contact. During a global outbreak in 2022, South Africa formally recorded its first case. Another resurgence occurred in 2024 with 25 cases and 3 deaths. The department is urging anyone who's been in contact with a patient to seek immediate treatment. And the National Sea Rescue Institute has issued a warning to beachgoers as the equinox spring tide is ushered in by the full moon this weekend. The extreme and dangerous effects of the spring tide are expected from Saturday until Tuesday. They include stronger rip currents, waves reaching usually safe areas, and fast tidal currents. NSRI's Andrew Ingram has warned beachgoers and coastal hikers to be sober-minded and plan their activities around local tide times.
2: Please check local tide times before you go. Swim only at lifeguard protected beaches and keep a close eye on children near the water. If you see somebody in trouble, call the NSRI on 087-094-9774 or the National Emergency Number 112.
0: A partly cloudy Friday is in store for Gauteng today. Johannesburg dropped to an overnight low of 13, but will peak at 27. Pretoria, 14 and 28. And Vereeniging, 11, peaking at 26. A wet and cloudy day in store for Cape Town. Expect some morning fog, accompanied by a low of 14 degrees, but reaching a high of 24. 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And that's a wrap of your Eyewitness News.
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4: No more silence. No more excuses. Enough is enough. 702 says stop gender-based violence.
5: Back to your favorite moment.
4: 702 replay.
6: We start our conversation now with Mteto Nyati, who is the outgoing chairman of the Eskom board. As you know, Eskom is entering this period of leadership uncertainty as Nyati's term as chair of the Eskom board expires at the end of October. But look, his term has seen Eskom end load shedding. It has seen Eskom limit load reduction and return it to profitability. The electricity minister, Hosein Tsiromokgopa, has actually praised the board chairperson for his role in stabilizing the power utility and indicated that it would be his preference for his term to be extended. He joins us now via Zoom. Mr. Nyati, thank you so much for making time for us. Good morning.
7: Hey, good morning, Clement. Hey, good morning to your listeners too.
6: Yeah, it's really great to chat to you. The Minister of Electricity, let me in fact start there, says you've done really well, and if it were up to him, your term would be extended. Are you even available for that term to be extended?
7: Well, if we have a discussion, I've had a discussion with him recently, but it's of course not up to him. It's up to the cabinet. Mm. So that process has to be followed. And we have to respect that process.
6: Okay, but you've got space for it if they asked you to do it again.
7: Yes, I would make the. I mean, I've already made the time.

0: where we are now is, I think it's very important that there should be continuity. Mm-hmm. But even if there is no continuity, I think that we've got enough talent within the board of Eskom to be able to take us forward. So one of the big things that I always do wherever I am is to make sure that we build enough succession plan to be make sure that things do not depend on any one person.
1: Yeah, got you. So you took over as the board chair in 2023. Load shedding was part of our daily life at the time. Eskom has since turned the corner. There's no energy crisis. Eskom is now profitable, I think, for the second year in a row. And its power stations are performing better. What do you believe were the critical decisions that changed Eskom's trajectory?
0: I think, when we look at the Eskom turnaround story, it also has got an impact broadly to many other entities that are underperforming. I think the starting point for me is to have a board that is fit for purpose. At the time, I was appointed in 2022 together with my colleagues, all of them new to the Eskom board. And none of them had ever applied to become board members in Eskom. None of them had ever been asked whether they belonged to whichever party. They were all brought in based on their track record of executing either a turnaround or a culture change or an alignment with employees. You know, all of them brought in the skills that were required by Eskom. And I think that's the starting point. You need to have a group of people that can add value to management that is running the company, not people that may not even have any understanding of the entity that they've been asked to lead. That's the first point. Then the second thing is for us, what we did was we listened, of course, to management, but we did not end there. We decided that we have to engage with the employees of Eskom at different levels to have a better and a deeper appreciation of what the issues were. Within 1 month, by the end of October 2022, we were very clear of what the issues were. We came up with 9 systemic issues that needed to be addressed. And it is based on those issues that we have been executing our turnaround plan up to this point. You know, so that has been very important. And maybe the last point I would like to make is the board is not running the company. The company is run by management. You need to make sure that you've got the right leaders to execute on the plan. The appointment of Dan Marukan, the appointment of people like Becky, appointed and changed about 45% of power station general managers. And that's very important because you need people that know what they are doing and also have got the respect of the people. Mm. And that brought back, when you talk about the morale of the company, which was lacking, that brought back that morale. People had the confidence in the leadership that were able to appoint.
1: Yeah. So the morale is back then among, you know, the staff at Eskom. I think broadly South Africans are happy that load shedding is sort of a thing of the past, but they're not happy about the electricity prices. I mean, a cost of living report from the Competition Commission showed that South Africans were spending about 85% more on electricity than they did just 6 years ago. And Eskom is proposing an average increase of just over 8% from the 1st of April next year. This double-digit increases are just unaffordable, Mr. Nyati. So how do you ensure that you contain increases and even reduce electricity prices?
0: Yeah, I think let us be factually correct here, Clement. When we're talking about next year, the increase next year is 8-point-something%. That's single-digit increase. And that is our view that going forward, we should continue to have, yes, we need to have increases, and in some cases, if it would be great if we don't have increases. But those increases must always, we should I try to, by all means, to be first single digit, and by all means to be as close to CPI as possible. The MYPD that determined the price of the one that is coming up next year, that was decided 3 years ago, you know, and going forward from that, there's going to be another MYPD that looks for the next 3 years. And it is in that's where you start to see the work that we have been doing to reduce the cost of Eskom. We understand the pain, but we also cannot lie to the public that overnight we're just going to remove all of the costs. This takes time. We need to renegotiate contracts linked to coal, for example. We need to continue to respect some of the contracts. We cannot just cancel contracts, you know. So going through all of that, you need to have capable people that can lead those negotiations. You also need time. And that is what Dan, together with his colleagues, are doing right now. We gave them a target of 112 billion rand of cost savings over the next 5 years. And we've already done the first year. They delivered, they exceeded those cost savings that we gave them for last year. We like that. They need to continue to deliver that. It is through us reducing the cost in Eskom that the public will start to see the cost coming down or the prices coming down. We also need to understand how did we get here, you know, so that we should never come back to this position again. It is through corruption largely that we are in this point, you know, rooting out corruption both within Eskom, the suppliers of Eskom, and generally, you know, the people that are dealing with Eskom. It is part and parcel of the solution to this problem that we are having, Clement. So it is not easy, but it's our responsibility. We get it, and we are doing something about it.
1: So to, the message to South Africans is that something is being done. We're going to try our level best to even avoid us getting to a point where we see double digit increases. Is that what you?
0: We have made that commitment up front, saying we are not going to have double digit increases. That's what that's the point that we made about 2 years ago, and we will stick with that. As difficult as it is, we'll stick with that. But we also want to even get it better. But we have not promised that. We want to get close to CPI. That's where we would like things to be.
1: Yeah. You've got some consumers that have turned to renewable energy, and I guess that leaves you with a surplus electricity. You've said that you're looking at new customers, and I guess I'm trying to figure out how do you attract more industrial demand when electricity then, you know, isn't so affordable because almost everyone is complaining. So how do we make Eskom electricity sort of competitive again?
0: So Clement, let's try and unpack this thing. During the day, we have excess energy, that is during the day. And we also need to be clear, what kind of a day where it's clear, you know, we don't have an inclement weather. During that day, we have excess capacity because many people are using solar. But immediately we move more towards 5 and 6 in the evening, a majority of those people come back to Eskom, you know, and we need to have the energy that can support them through those peak periods throughout the night. We need to, in during weeks, when the sun is not in a great position, we are unable to leverage the sun. Those people come back to Eskom. So the Eskom that you see today is capable of carrying the country with or without inclement weather. Mm-hmm. And we are in this position because of the work that was done by Dan together with his team. They've been able to bring us to this point. And we will be reducing, you know, we will be making sure that going forward, our prices are affordable. That's our job to do. But at the same time, it also depends on this, on the size of demand that you are asking of us. For example, for the smelting sector, we were able to give them 62 cents per kilowatt hour. That was the price that they felt it is going to help them to be competitive. But at the same time, there's no such a thing as free lunch. They need to commit a specific demand to us. You know, if you're buying so much, then we can give you at this price. That's how business works. It's going to be the same industry by industry, sector by sector. We will give them in line with what they are able to commit to us. And it's our job to help the reindustrialization of South Africa. That's who we are. We should be focusing on that. And that's what we are going to be doing. Yeah. That means pricing things in line with the demand that is being committed by that sector.
1: Yeah. It's 10:31.
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1: It's 20 minutes now before 11 o'clock. We continue our conversation with Mteto Nyati, who is the chairman of the Eskom board. I want to give you an opportunity as well to ask questions, or if there's something that piqued your interest, something you want to weigh in on, you can call on 011-883-0702. Some of you are sending WhatsApps on 072-702-1702.
4: Good day, Clement, and 702, and your guest. I know your guest has answered the question of the pricing and how expensive it is, electricity. But since we're supplying neighboring countries like Swaziland, Lesotho, almost all the SADC countries, why does it seem like electricity is cheaper there, whereas they are buying from us, but we as the citizens, we are feeling the pain of the prices? Why is that? Thank you. Linda from Boxburg.
1: Oh, Linda, thank you so much for your question. Mr. Nyati?
0: Yeah, so I would say that the price of electricity is coming from Eskom to the public or to entities like municipality is always cheaper here in South Africa. But we supply, for example, a municipality, and the municipality may decide to make their own decisions around the price that they charge the consumer. That may be the thing that makes the difference. But we should not be getting electricity cheaper in Swaziland or Lesotho or in Botswana cheaper than here when it's supplied by us. It should not be the case, and it's not the case. But in situations where, of course, we go via a middleman, in this case the municipalities, then they have to do what they sometimes do. And we cannot be responsible for that.
1: Let's talk about municipal debt now, and I'll come back to some more calls and WhatsApps. But that still is a big problem for Eskom. If I'm not mistaken, you're standing at around 119 or so billion rand. What is the plan for the municipalities that are deeply so indebted to Eskom?
0: Yeah, the plan is multifold. One, we have come up with something called a distribution agency agreement. This is an agreement between Eskom and that municipality for Eskom to manage all electricity related matters on behalf of the municipality. That means collecting on their behalf, investing in the electricity infrastructure on their behalf. And the idea here is to limit the debt going forward. So whereas we collect, we pay ourselves, and then we give the rest to the municipality. And in that way, the debt does not increase from an Eskom perspective. So that looking forward. But looking at now at the debt that is an old debt, this is where we require the support, and we have been getting that support from National Treasury. You saw, I think about 2 months ago, where National Treasury decided to withhold what is called equitable share of the municipalities and insisting that they must pay Eskom before they get that, or they must channel whatever they're going to get, some of it to Eskom. You saw how the city of Johannesburg was able to wipe almost completely the debt that they had with us. We believe that's an important instrument to continue to use in this situation so that we address the, this 119 billion. That's a lot of money to be owed. And in my view, and I'm now talking as a citizen of South Africa, not as a chairman of Eskom, I do think it is, it's not good role modeling to have big institutions like the city not paying for the services that they are using.
1: And what about the smart meter installations? I think Gauteng and KwaZulu-Natal have been the two provinces that remain particularly challenging when it comes to the smart meter installation. What does it mean for Eskom if more homes refuse that migration?
0: Yeah, so I must first congratulate my colleagues and the other provinces, seven other provinces, where we have been able to eradicate load reduction through their collaboration and cooperation with Eskom. We have been able to implement the infrastructure that's required there. The big pain point around load reduction is that people that are paying for their electricity, they end up being punished and end up suffering on the back of people that are stealing electricity. The whole structure of coming up with smart meters, it helps to isolate those people that that are connecting illegally. And it is something that needs to be done in partnership. We cannot do this thing on our own. The communities need to stand up and say that we are not going to be suffering just because we've got some people that are connecting illegally. We are now all impacted by this. We need to roll out these smart meters. And this is what has happened in other provinces. This is what we're struggling with within Gauteng and in KZN. We are making progress, but not as fast as we would have liked.
1: Here's another WhatsApp that's come through on 072-702-1702. And then afterwards, I want us to get into, you know, this complex issue of the restructuring phase at Eskom. Here's a WhatsApp.
4: Good day, Clement, and 702, and your guest. I know your guest has answered the question of the pricing and how expensive it is, electricity. But since we supply...
5: Hi, Clement and the team. My question to the chairperson is, when Eskom make profit, what reimburse does a consumer or an ordinary consumer has on that profit? Since Eskom sometimes rely on bailouts and loan guarantees, isn't that the public should be treated as shareholders? And lastly, when you formulate your pricing, do you consider that Eskom is a public entity? David in Powergood.
1: Thank you, David. Mr. Nyati, the first question there was about just the benefit to the consumer when Eskom makes profit. Like, is that something that's considered when tariffs are being increased?
0: Yeah, there is this thing called a dividend that companies that make a profit have got an opportunity to declare a dividend. And that dividend will typically go to the shareholder, and the shareholder will have to then make a decision. What is it that they would like to do with that dividend? So that's a one way of doing it, taking the benefit back to the shareholder, and then it then flows back into the consumer in whichever way the shareholder decides to use that amount. But in the case of Eskom, the companies that declare dividend is those that also do not see growth opportunities. They do not know how they can use that money to continue to help the company to grow. In our case, we are very clear about where we need to be growing so that South Africa can benefit out of the investments that we are making. So first and foremost, we want to continue to make sure that we keep and maintain our equipment to be in a good running order. The reason why we were in this mess over the past, 15 years is because we had not invested sufficiently on maintenance. So we use some of that profits for maintenance. So that's one part. The other part is we have to be building new transmission lines to accommodate renewable energies that needs to be brought into our grid. None of that is cheap. So we are using that to build the new transmission lines. We also want to be able to participate as Eskom in renewable energy and creating that, generating that, and also selling it. We have set up a company called Eskom Green. In the past, when we arrived on this board, there was no strategy for Eskom to participate in renewable energy, which was really a worrying thing because it meant that there was no future for Eskom generation. So we have come up with Eskom Green, and we need to be investing significantly into that business because that's the business of the future. Mm-hmm. We also going to be building nuclear power stations, and all of that requires a lot of money from our side. And last but not least, Clement, we really have to double down on our efforts to supply base load to Africa, to the rest of the continent, because that's where the growth lies. That's where we will be unlocking the opportunity of doing beneficiation of critical minerals. As we do that, we'll be creating local jobs, both in South Africa and also jobs in the different countries in the region. Okay. So we have good use of that profit. So we have not declared a dividend because we are clear about how to use it to help South Africa in the medium to long term.
1: 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I've got more questions from our listeners after the break.
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1: It's 8 minutes before 11 o'clock. Here's some more questions and inputs coming through on the WhatsApp line.
6: Good day, Clement, and to the guest. I wanted to quickly ask a question to your guest this morning. When it comes to Eskom, now we have faced years of difficulty at Eskom. What has been the major difference now? And I know we're making profit and it looks like things are changing. What's the change? What's the major difference? And how are we going to be able to sustain that change? Because, chairman changes, and you know, he spoke about the talent in the board that could sustain the change. But how do we not go back to load shedding? Because the situation was dire. We were in a very difficult situation. So my question is twofold. What has changed dramatically to get us to this point? And how do we make sure we don't go back there? Thank you.
7: Good morning, Clement O'Brien, for Sloras. Clement, can we ask Mr. Singati there that what is their plan on the load reduction? They say load shedding has ended. Communities, there are other communities like us. I mean, for Sloras Extension 2, we still have load reduction. We have a schedule that will last up until December. And it's where's this one, Clement, because the electricity goes maybe from 5, then it comes back at 10. It's either in the morning or in the afternoon. So what is their plan when it comes to such? They cannot just say, hey, we are highly populated, people have illegally connected, but what is the future plan? What are they planning to do? Or we must just leave places like this relocate to other places, or Eskom, does it have a plan that is going to deal with this load reduction? Because we are really suffering. Load shedding was even better, Clement. Load reduction is worse. Thank you.
8: Hi.
1: Yeah, thank you very much. Yeah, Mr. Nyati, the question about whether these green shoots and positive things will be sustained, and the question about load reduction as well.
0: Yeah, so I don't see us going back to load shedding as long as we continue to follow the disciplines of running this company as an engineering company. By that, I mean that there are certain ways in which you need to take care of your machinery. You know, you need to maintain them. You need to, after so many hours, you need to change this and change that. If you throw all of that standard operating procedures, you throw it out of the window, we will certainly go back. But what we have done is to make sure that we've got leaders that are strong enough at all levels to take us back to that excellence of doing the right things the right way. You know, we have got those leaders now. So that's the thing that has made the difference, going back to doing things the right way, an engineering company. Load reduction, and I understand that he is in Fosloras, and we have already indicated here that both Gauteng and KwaZulu-Natal, this is where we are having challenges. And the only way that we can address this load reduction in these two provinces is to allow for the smart meters to be rolled out. The communities must demand this rollout and make sure that it gets done, so that we can be able to discriminate between people that are connecting illegally and those that are paying. Today, load reduction is got nothing to do with that there's a shortage of supply from Eskom. We've got excess capacity in Eskom. There's no shortage. The problem of the load reduction is done to minimize the damage on the local infrastructure because of overload linked to illegal connections. That's the issue. Yeah. And the only way of addressing that is to implement some of the smart meters that we have been advocating.
1: All right. Peter, yeah. You are in Springview. Yeah. Good morning.
9: Yeah, Clement. Look, I didn't follow most of the discussion, but hi, guys. I just want to know, is there a plan to contain the cost structure within Eskom? Because that is the biggest elephant in the country, plus most of the SOEs. Because the structure is high, tariffs are going to be high, and it's just, maybe there will be short-lived profits, for argument's sake.
1: Got you. Yeah, got you, Peter. Yeah, Mr. Nyati?
0: Yes, and I have already addressed this, but I'm going to answer it. We have set the target for our executives to take out 112 billion rand of costs from Eskom's cost structure. That's a huge amount, you know. You're saying it's the elephant in the room. It's not the elephant at all within Eskom. We're focusing on it and we're targeting it. It's going to be painful, but it is something that needs to be done in order for us to address the affordability of electricity in our country.
1: Yeah. Dr. Nyati, Chairman of the Eskom Board, I really appreciate the time you've made for us this morning. Thank you. It's 2 minutes before 11.
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1: With a wrap of your Eyewitness News, I'm Sibs Matiela. President Cyril Ramaphosa says South Africans can expect an update in the coming days on the steps government is taking to combat gender-based violence and femicide. Ramaphosa was speaking during the National Heritage Day celebrations in Oudtshoorn yesterday. He said he'll also brief South Africans on the investigations into the killings of women in Ekurhuleni. 9 women's bodies were discovered between July and September. Ramaphosa had earlier directed law enforcement agencies to prioritize the cases with a multidisciplinary specialized investigation team, now coordinated by the Deputy National Commissioner for Detective Services.
2: I am ashamed of what we men are doing to the women of South Africa. In a few days, I will address the nation on the steps that government is taking to confront gender-based violence and to update our people on the investigations into the killings of women in and around Ekurhuleni.
1: In KwaZulu-Natal, police arrested a wanted suspect linked to the 2021 murders of 9 people in Durban. At the time, 6 people were shot dead inside a house in Sydenham, while 3 others were later killed near that location. One of the 2 suspects in the matter was killed in a shootout with police, while the second evaded arrest until he was found in Melmoth on Wednesday night. The police's Robert Nichunda.
3: The second suspect was elusive, but relentless police efforts led them to Obuka area in Melmoth, where he was in hiding. And he was cornered and arrested. He will appear in the Durban Magistrate Court on Friday, 25 September, on multiple counts of murder.
1: Meanwhile, investigations are underway into the murders of 11 people in Kwamakuta on Tuesday night.
3: Detectives are following several leads, and it's a matter of time before suspects are arrested.
1: Staying in the province, an inquest investigation is underway in Kokstad following the discovery of a decomposed body. Police confirmed the body was found yesterday morning near a house under construction. The body was at an advanced stage of decomposition and the gender could not be established. Police spokesperson Robert Nichunda.
3: A decomposed body was found underneath an old vehicle at a house which is under construction at Emajeni area of Shayamoya in Kokstad on Thursday morning. No foul play is suspected at this stage.
1: An Eastern Cape businessman who was out on bail for attempted murder has been rearrested for alleged firearm contraventions. Police confirmed the 60-year-old was arrested during a compliance inspection at his security company's premises. He was found in possession of a firearm without the required permit. Other firearms registered by the business could not be accounted for in the company's stock register. The businessman is separately accused of attempted murder over an incident in July in which he allegedly discharged a firearm inside a tent, injuring an off-duty policeman. The police's Amanda van Wyk says the suspect will appear in court next week Tuesday.
4: A total of 140 firearms were seized, while a further 135 firearms remained unaccounted for. The seized firearms will be subjected to ballistic testing to establish whether any of them may have been used in the commission of other serious and violent crimes.
1: In Limpopo, 3 suspects have been arrested over a 16 million rand security tender at the Bloburg municipality. The case has been under investigation since 2024, when the Hawks were alerted to the alleged fraud. The security company, which was awarded the tender, allegedly did not meet the mandatory requirements and submitted fraudulent documents. Hawks spokesperson Wendy Ngabi confirmed the suspects will appear in court later today. The health department has secured limited doses of Mpox vaccines as part of its response to local transmissions. 22 Mpox cases have been confirmed in parts of the country. This including 18 cases in the Western Cape, 3 in Gauteng and 1 in KwaZulu-Natal. The viral infection is known to cause a painful rash or sores, fever and swollen glands. It can spread through close physical contact with an infected person, including sexual contact. During a global outbreak in 2022, South Africa formally recorded its first case. Another resurgence occurred in 2024.

0: expected from Saturday until Tuesday. They include stronger rip currents, waves reaching usually safe areas, and fast tidal currents. NSRI's Andrew Ingram has warned beachgoers and coastal hikers to be sober-minded and plan their activities around local tide times.
1: Please check local tide times before you go. Swim only at lifeguard-protected beaches and keep a close eye on children near the water. If you see somebody in trouble, call the NSRI on 087-094-9774 or the National Emergency Number 112.
0: A partly cloudy Friday is in store for Gauteng today. Johannesburg dropped to an overnight low of 13, but will peak at 27. Pretoria, 14 and 28. And Vereeniging, 11, peaking at 26. A wet and cloudy day in store for Cape Town. Expect some morning fog, accompanied by a low of 14 degrees, but reaching a high of 24. 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And that's a wrap of your Eyewitness News.
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4: So we're talking about love letters to yourself, not the polished one, not the thinner, richer, calmer, more successful, but better behaved version. You keep promising yourself you'll become you. Write that letter to yourself as you are now, with the wrinkles, the mistake, the tempers, the temper and the insecurity. Let's bring in our resident clinical psychologist, Dr. Kosi Giani. A very good morning to you.
5: Hey, Jane. Good morning to you.
4: Have you written a letter to yourself?
5: I do all the time.
4: And what do you say?
5: Look at you. What's and all.
4: Okay.
5: Love it for you. That's it.
4: And why is that important?
5: Because that's the truth of who I am. Perfectly imperfect all the time. Work in progress all the time. And that's the eye of humility and grace for ourselves and other people.
4: How do we go about that?
5: I suspect that that's our starting point that gets chiseled out of us. It is about going back to the beginning. Because as I often say to my clients, do you know how many times you fell as a baby when you learned to walk?
4: Yeah.
5: And what did you do? You just got up. You cried because there was pain, and you got up and you walked. What is the difference between then and now? The critical eye of the self was not there. You never judged yourself and said, look at you. You're so stupid. How can you not walk? And all of that stuff. That voice wasn't there. So we were just being ourselves, and we just got up and did things. We bumped our heads. We got up, it hurt, we got up and we did it again until we could walk. But now, through socialization, a voice has been kind of implanted in the self, that judging eye of the self, the condemning eye, the critical eye. And therefore, we beat on ourselves as not good enough, you know, and then the sense of shame. And where does that take us? Onto the treadmill. Constantly running to the illusion of perfection, which does not exist.
4: Yeah, I mean, it seems, I mean, quoting from this article from Psychology Today, the article argues that perfect goes against human nature, that accepting our flaws is healthier, more authentic.
5: Yes. It is about embracing who we are. And that's the wholeness. The integration that I am all of that, the what's and all. Because is it realistic actually to amputate, that's the word, to amputate those parts of ourselves? And that's what socialization does. And I mean, look at the world we live in now, the curated selves that social media, you know, teaches and conditions us to strive for, whereas our reality is is the

0: and healing and wholeness is about coming back and embracing all of yourself as work in progress.
1: I mean, that social media, and obviously, you know, we speak about it a lot, but it really is a concern. I've got 14-year-old twins, and I see that they're just constantly being compared, and, you know, everything they see is marvelous, fabulous. Mm. Bodies look good, hair looks good, eyes look good, life is good.
0: Everything has to be on point, as they say.
1: Mm. Mm. Tell us about this Japanese philosophy of wabi-sabi, the beauty and imperfection.
0: I love it. And you know what's so funny? As I thought about it, the thing that came up for me is wasabi.
1: Yeah.
0: Right? That's the irony, the paradox of wasabi. Like, you know, if you've ever put that thing in your mouth, you know what it is. And it's an unforgettable experience, right? And yet it is what adds flavor, richness, yumminess to your sushi experience. And I couldn't separate the two, the wasabi and wabi-sabi. Wabi-sabi is an homage, right? It's to our imperfection.
1: Mm.
0: It simply says, it invites us to soften our gaze and to integrating rather than amputating the self, to integrating and embracing the self through the eye of humility, through the eye of grace, through the eye of gratitude for all that we are in our shadow and our light.
1: I love how you brought up wasabi, because I was just thinking while you were talking that I had some last night, and there's something quite addictive about it. It's pleasure, pain in equal measure, isn't it?
0: Indeed. Bombs and bouquets in equal measure. That's right. That's right.
1: Okay, so how do we, and is it important to dodge shame and judgment?
0: It is important for us to recognize where it comes from. And it is important to recognize that it is an imposed script.
1: Mm.
0: And that script is an unreal script that we sell each other and we buy from each other. We're kind of trading this false narrative of who we are in a manner that forces us to flee from ourselves rather than running towards ourselves and embracing ourselves fully. And it doesn't mean that we resign ourselves and just like sort of say this, but this is just how I am. That's not what it is. It's not a resigning ourselves and feeling helpless and saying this is all there is to me.
1: Mm.
0: It is, even as I continue to strive to achieve, to be, it is from a place of recognizing that I am perfectly imperfect.
1: Mm.
0: And therefore, I am work in progress all the time, and I will build the road as I walk.
1: Mm.
0: I will build the road as I walk. I will take one step forward, and in that one step forward, there will also invariably be three steps backwards. And that is part of the design.
1: Mm.
0: Rather than creating this unattainable standards that puts us on the treadmill all the time. It's exhausting, it is unreal, and it's unattainable.
1: How do you know it's unattainable?
0: All it does is it diminishes us, because it is unrealistic, Jane. It's just unrealistic. And
1: you have to identify that, though, right? That it's
0: indeed
1: unrealistic. Yeah.
0: Yes. And I guess, you know, you were talking about you have teenagers.
1: Mm.
0: And it is to recognize that at that stage, what is important in the adolescent life, it is the view of others to be seen as.
1: Mm.
0: And it is, that's the role of parenting, is to bring that sobering lens to things and to constantly temper that perfection with a voice that says it's good enoughness. There is good enoughness, and it is a journey, and the journey is a marathon. It's not a 100-meter sprint.
1: That's right.
0: That's not realistic.
1: If anyone's got any thoughts on this and wants to speak to the doctor about your journey, about how you look at yourself in the mirror, I mean, please give us a call, 011-883-0702. WhatsApp number is 072-702-1702. Come, we've got a free treatment for you, free consultation session. You know, as you were talking, I was just thinking about, I think a couple of weekends ago, I was sitting next to somebody who I didn't know too well at a dinner party. And, she was very, tempered, much more in control, than I'd ever seen her before. And I said, listen, I've really noticed a difference in you, much calmer, much more fluid, much more, just calmer. And she just said that she looked at herself in the mirror and realized that what she was doing wasn't working. That sometimes in her love, she was suppressing. And it was quite a revelation for her. And it literally was as simple as her really calling herself to task by looking into that mirror and just saying, what I see there is not good. I need to change it. And she did. All by herself.
0: Yeah. Indeed. We can. You know, it is recognizing you can't change what you don't see. And so it is calling us to a moment of presence with ourselves and say, and do the stock take of the self. And very often we talk about fasting as a time that people do at a certain time of year generally, and there's these periods of fasting. And people put their bodies through a process of. And what I invite people to do is to do a mental fast. To fast from what we would call CCJ, criticism, condemnation, and judgment of the self.
1: How do you do that?
0: And to soften the gaze, to recognize the moments, when you are so critical, either of yourself and others. To recognize those moments of judgment, when we become judgmental about ourselves. We make judgments and we become judgmental of ourselves and each other. And in that moment, to ask ourselves, what would a soft eye of humility and grace say about this? And it is to reframe that, It is to adjust that lens, to soften the gaze and come from a perspective of wholeness and truthful recognition of that we are all that, the perfect and imperfect. And we often say this, you know, we look at nature and we look, as we say, you know, what is a rose without thorns?
1: Yeah.
0: You can curate a rose without thorns, and you know, you can, but is that the reality? You know, we've created an artificial version and go espouse that as if it's a natural version, which is not true. And we sell ourselves, this false selves, when we know that in the absence of that, we know that that's not true. And then we get ourselves on this treadmill, chasing the mirage that doesn't exist.
1: What if I don't like all of me? I mean, do I really have to embrace all of that? Or should you slowly work through what you see as your own imperfections, your own flaws?
0: Yes. Yeah. And this is what I was saying. It is not about writing ourselves off or condemning ourselves to helplessness. This is who I am and so on. Yeah. That's not the point. It's not about resignation. It is about saying, okay, I will recognize parts of myself that do not serve me, do not serve this purpose, do not serve that purpose. How do I move from this to other? It is about recognizing that we are an unfolding possibility. And therefore, how do I move from here to there? What will it take for me to get here to there? And it is about putting one foot in front of the other, being gracious with ourselves in recognizing that, okay, this does not serve me. What will serve me, and what will it take for me to get there? Even as I make an effort towards that, I do so from a point of grace rather than beating down on myself, judging myself for it. It is about recognizing it and saying, yes, I come to this point of recognition that I have this part of myself that do not serve me, do not serve my relationships and so on. And what is the other version of me? What is the other self, a possibility that I want to work towards, and the self that I want to walk towards? Mm-hmm. And in walking, it is one foot in front of the other. I will get it right sometimes, and other times I will not get it right. And in doing so, I will recognize, okay, let's course correct. Let's course correct as we walk towards the other version of ourselves that we would like to bring to the fore.
1: Let's listen to what Kingsley has to say about working with teens.
0: Mm.
2: Good morning, Jane and Dr. Gianni. I remember working with a group of teenagers a while back, and the lesson that we did was on them learning to embrace what makes them unique. And I started off the lesson by pointing out to them that the world we live in today is very much about labeling and categorizing people. You're not fast enough, you're not strong enough, you're not tall enough, you this, you that, you that. And I pointed out to them that when you're young, all you yearn for is to fit in. But as you get older, you begin to understand the power that you hold in what makes you unique. And so I really appreciate today's discussion and what it's attempting to teach us.
1: Mm-hmm. That's very good, isn't it?
0: Beautiful, beautiful. You know, it is in moving from that consciousness of I am enough, even right now, in this very moment, I am enough, rather than the feeling emptied of criticism and judgment and condemnation. I am enough, and it's the end, not one or the other. And I am work in progress. I am an infinite possibility. And there are parts of me that unfold moment by moment. And it is in me turning towards myself rather than running away from and embracing who I am in this moment. And I go back to, you know, to our those beautiful years of when we were children. And did we, you know, judge ourselves for you know, being on breast milk and so on? When we outgrow it, we move to the next. We evolve. We are constantly evolving. And that is exactly how we journey through life, through the unfolding processes and unfolding parts of ourselves. And it is in walking back to that self and inviting that part of ourselves to come forth. And we develop it, you know, moment by moment. And we can be humble as we walk through life with ourselves and find that grace to give to others as well, even as, so that we can also recognize with humility that just like me, they are perfectly imperfect and work in progress, just like me.
1: You know, I wish we could tell our kids to appreciate what they have and how good what they have is. Because when you're growing up, and I don't know how you unlock this, you never realize, right, what is fantastic about you or anything like that. And then you look back, you know, 20 years on, you look back and you go, oh, I never realized that about, you know, that thing about youth is wasted on the youth, sadly.
0: On the young, yeah.
1: On the young.
0: Yeah.
1: There's a message here from Jose from Attridgeville. One of the highlights of my reparenting was to realize that our society standards are actually someone else's opinions. So I also have a right to opinion in my life. Thus, I started to define and implement my own standards.
0: Mm, yeah. And this is the thing, you know, we hear about society. It's not our society or the culture. It says this, that, and the other. But who is society?
1: Mm.
0: And why does that society's voice matter more than mine? I hear what society says, and they're entitled to. As we say, opinions are like belly buttons. Everybody's got one. And so, therefore, they've got one, and so do I. And the question must always be, what is mine, though? What is mine? And mine can coexist with another. They can hold a different opinion. There's enough room in this world for these opinions to coexist. And I can consider it and always just have to come back to me and say, what is my opinion on this? And can I authentically hold mine while I also recognize that other people can hold theirs too? And there's enough space for all. It doesn't have to elbow the other out. You know, there's no need for contestation. Mm. It is about the mutually inclusiveness of life. And I can hold both without needing to, you know, jostle one out of the space.
1: Where does high-functioning anxiety sit in all of this?
0: High-functioning anxiety is what we end up, you know, kind of wiring ourselves into. And that all comes from a society that is constantly putting us on this treadmill and pedestalizing this unreal expectations. And so what do? We applaud the people who say, oh, I've been up since whatever, whatever, and all these exhausting standards. Yeah. And we put them on the pedestal instead of saying, is this a fair expectation and burden of expectation to put on ourselves? You know, and we kind of put that as the standard that everybody should strive for. It does not honor who we are. It does not honor our reality as human beings. Mm-hmm. And, you know, it just places us in an unattainable and unsustainable sense of expectation. And there's a word I'm looking for.
1: I'm glad it's not just me today.
0: Yeah, right. And this is it. This is part of it, is that right now I'm looking for words and I'm not finding them.
1: Okay, while you're looking, Rodney says the elevation or deterioration of the future of society will be determined by the manners and morals of the youth growing up around us. We should always be good examples as parents.
0: Yeah, and some of the things, you know, and I guess, and you perhaps can speak from experience here in saying that, you know, parenting is about holding for the child a future that they have not yet walked into and lived into. Mm. And so some of the things, as the expression goes, you know, we with hindsight, we get to value and appreciate things. But I think the role of parenting is to keep holding that for the child until they grow into it, right? As you say, to keep holding high watch for them and keep, as they live in a world that scripts them in certain ways and espouses all these images of perfection, for you as the mother to be that moderating voice that says you are good enough in this. Mm. While there is also these other voices that you cannot silence, that continue to be part of the world within which we exist. Mm. But parenting is being that sobering voice that calms the storms for the child as they grow into who they become and evolve into who they become or aspire to become.
1: We had a lovely moment in the Uber yesterday, me with my two daughters, and the Uber driver was saying, oh, you've got such a nice relationship. And I was just saying how I've never spoken down to them. And then I heard my daughter, and then I had to be on a call with somebody, and I heard her saying to the Uber driver, I mean, the nice thing about mummy is that the only time she gets really angry is when she's looking after us and protecting us, and that's how she leads the way. You know? And you realize everything is obviously about how you lead the way, because they take it on, don't they?
0: Absolutely.
1: Sometimes nice to hear it.
0: Absolutely. And sometimes, you know, they will not always carry you on a pedestal, right?
1: No,
0: and it is to continue to do so, knowing that, you know, it is like planting a seed. One day it will sprout.
1: All right, let's quickly go back to that love letter. Somebody for my birthday gave me the most beautiful book. It's for 5 years. And there are five blocks on each page, and you write something today, for example, and then the next year you'd be writing under that same thing. And I love the idea of that, because it shows how we evolve or don't. And I should imagine that might look back and think, I can't believe I used those words. So going to that love letter to ourselves, what should we put in there today?
0: I guess that love letter is about inviting us to be present with ourselves. And in a kind of, even if we do literally embrace ourselves and say, what do I recognize, acknowledge, appreciate, and am grateful for about myself today?
1: Dr. Kordigiani
0: is speaking to all of that, of ourselves.
1: What a lovely topic. Thank you very much.
0: Thank you, Jay.
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7: 23 minutes to 8 the time. Well, tonight we're talking about artificial intelligence, money, and the human touch. And I'm sure, like me, the moment you go online, so pretty much the moment you look at your phone nowadays, you are assailed, assaulted, attacked by all sorts of adverts that seem directly targeted at you. John Manike is the head of financial education at Old Mutual, and he's come in to talk this evening. John, good evening. Thanks so much for taking the time. Thanks for coming in. I really appreciate it.
8: And thanks for having me. Always a pleasure to be here.
7: Okay, so, I mean, we remember when, you know, the internet started, you could suddenly get access to sort of financial information and advice, but it wasn't really tailored to you. Mm. How's AI changing all of that?
8: Look, one of the studies that we conduct on an annual basis where we track savings and investment patterns and decisions of consumers, one of the interesting findings this year in particular, we found that close to about 48% of working South Africans actually use AI for financial guidance and hoping it will help them manage their day-to-day finances and advice, including retirement planning. And I think there's also a bit of misperception about what AI can do now versus what a human financial advisor can offer. And I think hopefully this conversation can help demystify some of those myths. Yeah.
7: Okay, because you can go online, I mean, very simply, and where you used to search, will the Springboks, you know, how much will, you know, what time is kickoff tomorrow? You can now get a response if you ask the question, is putting my money into this a good investment? You'll get a cogent response.
8: Yeah.
7: Is that a good thing?
8: That's where the risk comes in.
7: Yeah.
8: Because remember, AI would use some models, it will rely on patterns. There are so many things that it won't be able to do, and that's what we need to be mindful of. So it will not offer you the empathy and the appreciation of the emotions and what informs your risk appetite. But it will just serve you based on raw data and say, okay, this is it. And it will not be able to keep abreast with the changing landscape from a regulatory framework, tax structures. I mean, tax tables change every year, thresholds change, but it may not be able to keep up. So, and the risk there is you can go and make a decision based on a regulatory framework that belongs to another country for that matter, because sometimes it cannot make a distinction between certain borders. It depends on how strong it is, but that's where the element of error is there. But the biggest risk for me is the fact that, yes, some of these would tell you, it would state that it does not offer financial advice. And where the risk comes in is because if there's no accountability for the type of advice you'd get from a machine, you would have no recourse in that sense. But when you have a financial advisor, a human financial advisor accredited, who have a fiduciary duty to advance your best interest, and who are accountable for their conduct and the quality of advice they offer you, AI will not be able to give you that. And then, of course, there's nuances, as I said earlier, including empathy, which it will not be able to. So it's not at the level where it can just simply replace a financial advisor.
7: You use the word advice. Yeah. And I wonder if there's a difference between AI, which gives you information, and a human being, which gives you advice. I mean, when I was younger and making financial longer-term decisions for the first time, the information was all out there. I mean, you know, there was the internet age. But talking to usually an older person was a much more rewarding experience.
8: Yeah. No, absolutely. So, and I think that's where one has to have an eye to know the distinction between what potentially you could get from an AI versus what you'd get from an accredited financial advisor. Apart from some of the stuff that I spoke about, it may be useful to ask general questions. For example, what is compound interest? I mean, those are basic financial concepts which at times people might not understand. Or you just hear a word and you say, oh, you just heard the word probate and you want to understand what does it mean? So for basic terminology, basic concepts, or you might perhaps even want to ask, what are the pros and cons of a trust? Or you want to do a comparison between a will and a trust. You know, to some extent, I mean, it may be useful to ask for some general information.
7: We're speaking to John Manike in Personal Finance about AI money and the human touch. John, I mean, I'd never really thought about this before, but we're in Heritage Month. We have so many languages and cultures. Do you think AI could maybe help? Because, I mean, we really, let's just be clear, we really talk about money in English in this country.
8: Yeah.
7: You know, not even in Afrikaans.
8: Yeah.
7: Don't tell them. But we talk about it in English. Is there a way that AI maybe can play a role in deepening understanding in other languages? I mean, some of the translations that AI does are pretty much on the mark. Not always, but sometimes very close.
8: No, absolutely. In fact, now that we're talking AI, so one of the things we've been testing for quite a while was, how do we bridge that gap where we're able to make financial education accessible to people who prefer to engage with AI in their home language? It took a while for us to get there. I mean, eventually we got to put this thing together. We call it Zaka Chat. And you can literally ask any question in your home language. At first, it wasn't perfect because it couldn't distinguish between certain languages that are close to each other. For example, Tswana, Sotho, Pedi can be closely aligned, or some of the Nguni languages. But I think with constant machine training, I think we got to a sweet spot where we trained it. But we also said to this board, do not, in capital letters, give financial advice. Tell a person, we're not giving you financial advice, but you can ask any question in your language. You know why that's so important? Because language can be a barrier to learning, especially when you're talking financial concepts. Because, you know, you have to think in vernacular and then try and translate certain things into English. By the time you get there, you're confused. So what it does, it tries and simplifies the language for you and speaks in your language, and obviously would refer, address you, you know, using your name. And people feel like they're talking to a person they can relate, as opposed to always talking to a bot in English. For me, I think it's groundbreaking from a South African context, especially now that we're celebrating heritage. We're talking about acknowledging and recognizing the multilingualism of South Africa. And I think we need more and more of these, especially if we are serious about financial inclusion, because one of the reasons people are uncomfortable with taking some of these products from the financial sector is not understanding. So maybe it's an opportunity to bridge that gap.
7: It also means that, I mean, some people will never have been able to really talk about their money with any kind of professional service before, simply because of that language gap. This changes that. I mean, this opens up something that's never really been done before.
8: No, absolutely. Because you can imagine, as much as there are certain financial concepts which would be difficult to find in vernacular,
7: yeah,
8: It takes a lot of hard work to try and find something close. Because even if you find something close, the question is the context still relevant? That's why there's no way AI can just completely replace human touch. But I think we are onto something here, particularly for people who may be struggling with English. You have to start somewhere. So this is where you can try and bridge that gap between technology, the language barrier, and AI. Mm. And it will never ask you for personal information. Yeah,
7: I do worry. I mean, I always worry about AI. I do worry about the answer that is personally directed at you. So directed at Stephen, for example, because it will know that Stephen likes this or that. I mean, it might say that Stephen likes coffee and therefore I'm going to include the word coffee somehow in an answer about Stephen's long-term future, which I'm hoping has very little to do with coffee. So, I mean, is there a risk that it gets too personalized, or to use the phrase hallucinates, which is really just a polite word, way of saying it makes nonsense up?
8: No, look, the reality is the, you know, AI does come with its level of errors. There are model hallucinations there. Because sometimes the AI can give you an answer with confidence, and it could be a wrong answer. Mm. That's why I would discourage anyone to rely on AI if you are looking for specific data to make a financial or an investment decision. But if you want to just engage for general information, it may be useful. Because remember, sometimes you may find that the information that AI has is outdated, or perhaps it's misapplied, you know, from a regulation point of view. I mean, those are things that one needs to be very mindful about. So honestly, take it with a pinch of salt.
7: Hmm. A lot of people are using it for financial advice, aren't they? I mean, whether you like it or not, that's what people are going to be doing because it's free.
8: It's true. And this is where it becomes a bit sensitive if you're going to rely on AI for financial advice, because then the minute you are invited to provide some personal information, there's an issue of data privacy, security threats that are there. The minute you start providing personal information such as account numbers, salaries, tax returns, you are now swimming in the public domain. Eesh. And you're exposing sensitive information, and which may be vulnerable to data leaks, vendor storage, and all sorts of things. So I wouldn't certainly advise anyone to go that route. I would rather go to a financial advisor you know, and that this advisor is accredited, and you know that the FCA plays an oversight role in terms of the fiduciary duty of financial advisors and their professional indemnity. So there you know you have recourse should anything go wrong. But where do you start? At times you may be using AI, but it doesn't keep a trail of the conversation. How are you going to prove to anyone that I was given this information, and on the basis of this information, I made this decision and I made these losses?
7: We're speaking to John Manike this evening, the head of financial education at Old Mutual, about AI and money, whether you need the human touch still when it comes to financial advice. For now, the answer is yes.
6: The Money Show. Personal finance.
7: John Manike is head of financial education at Old Mutual. We're talking about AI and your money and financial advice. John, so I mean, you were talking a little bit about how you would not be able to prove that AI gave you bad advice if that's what you did and things went wrong. And I'm reminded that, in fact, the Financial Standards Conduct Authority doesn't have rules on AI at the moment. Now, I have a lot of sympathy for anyone who has to regulate in this space, because AI is moving so quickly, you don't even know what you're regulating. You'd have to issue a new update once a week, you know, literally on a Friday as San Francisco goes online, you'd have to do something new. Does that maybe leave the door a bit open, though?
8: Look, I think regulators around the world are trying hard to try and understand the space and regulate, but the pace at which AI is exploding, if I may use that term. Perhaps maybe the regulators might not be as quick as AI is developing. It's the same challenge that regulators would have with the so-called influencers on social media, giving all sorts of advice on social media. And you can imagine, you know, sometimes they will promote their picks and say, go for these equities. But who is held accountable for that type of conversation? Because it may amount to financial advice. So, look, I think there's scope for improvement for regulators in general.
7: Mm. I mean, AI is going to get better. There can be no doubt about it. It's going to get more finely tuned. It's going to improve. It's going to also have a lot more knowledge. And I do mean knowledge rather than just facts, you know, sort of understanding will deepen. And it will also probably remain almost free. There'll be some sort of, you know, a kind of subscription model like your streaming service now. So isn't that going to mean that you'll be able to ask one of these things for personalized financial advice? And it would give you certain options, and the outcomes would be pretty good because you would know.
8: Yeah, I think in time, but what is clear is that AI is certainly going to disrupt many sectors of the economy, not just in the financial services space. I mean, look at the creative industry, for example. I mean, this thing is now producing movies. What about the actors?
7: Have you seen those movies?
8: Some of them, yeah. Because there are a lot of hallucinations. I mean, I've seen some, they look like they're good, but until you start looking at a person with six fingers, and then you realize it's a bit spooky at times. But I think in time, it will become refined. But we must always reflect, what are the dangers of AI, and to what extent that should we be having boundaries, and what are those boundaries? Because there's no way this thing can grow on its own, because anything that grows by itself, is wild. It has to be tamed somehow. There has to be some kind of boundaries, some kind of regulations around what should be done and what should not be done. And if we let it run amok, that's where the dangers will come.
7: For the moment, when is it safe to use AI for financial advice, and when do you need to press the big red jump away from this now button and go and talk to a human?
8: I would say it's better to err on the side of caution. Rather, you use it for general information and leave it at that. Speak to a financial advisor. Don't jump in too early and trust it too early. Rather, you know, operate in a space where you know there's some professional accountability for the output, and be wary of these model hallucinations that happens at time. Yeah,
7: you could probably get two different sort of, you know, you could get a Google or a ChatGPT and put in the same questions, just sort of compare the answers just to see what you get, which might be quite entertaining. But where I'm going with this is that I think people are given, so 20 years ago, it was quite hard to get any financial information if you didn't know what you were doing.
8: Sure.
7: Now, the opposite is true. So if you go online for 5 minutes, you can get too much.
8: Yeah.
7: Is there a guiding principle about how to manage your information in that moment? If you've got so many different views on something, whether they're coming from people, AI, whatever, are there some guiding principles about how to manage yourself?
8: For me, the guiding principle is you may be getting conflicting information and there's a fine line here and there. Your fallback, speak to a financial advisor, speak to your financial advisor. But I do want to challenge your listeners as well to go and test the language AI spoke about, which is ZakaChat. Try it in your own language and tell us. Maybe this might be a game changer for SA, from a language point of view. Because yes, as much as there are those risks and limitations, but let's test this thing and talk money in your home language.
7: See what comes of it. Yeah. A parting shot. I mean, when it comes to AI, be careful and talk to a human. Is that your advice? Keep calm and keep talking.
8: Yeah, no, keep talking to a human. Yes, Google that side, check there, but come back to F. Speak to a human financial advisor.
7: John Manika, thank you so much for coming in. I really do appreciate it. As the head of financial education at Old Mutual, this will be available for you as a podcast. We're talking, of course, there about AI and financial advice.
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